0: especially after you lost. It's hard to get back to it.
1: Talk to him. Talk to him. Super Bowl rookie year, right?
0: Yeah.
1: Talk to him.
0: I was going every year after that.
1: Yep, they'll be back.
0: Never even got close. You just, you know, and I'm not going to chalk it up to them being young. I'm going to chalk it up to being poorly coached.
1: Yeah.
0: I think Mitch Johnson got severely outcoached, and shout out to Mike Brown. I gave him a shout out last week because of his adjustments and the way he's had this team moving in a direction, inevitably what we saw last night, them winning the NBA championship. It starts with him as the coach, and it was evident. And making the necessary adjustments and not just relying on talent. You win a game in a closeout game on the road that you trailed the majority of the game in, and Carl Anthony Towns might as well have stayed at home.
1: Mm-hmm.
0: That's huge. That's huge. And he should be commended because he put them in position to do exactly what they did. And I was close this thing out. And I'm sure they would have wanted to close it out at home, but they were like, nah, let's just get this over with.
1: Don't mess with it.
0: But, you know, there's several things, and we'll break it down as we go through the show, that I have a problem with what Mitch Johnson did and his defensive assistant, who I now think is a new head coach somewhere. The one thing I do know about youth, you must coach it. You must coach it. You can't be like, oh, we're just gonna, we'll let them figure it out. They won't. But he's a young head coach. Yep. What's his experience?
1: Not much.
0: What's his experience? Seriously. Yeah. Like, I mean, this moment could have been too big for him.
1: Yep.
0: Because that's what it felt like as I'm watching these games. And I'm bro, why would you even do that?
1: Mitch Johnson's not even 40 years old.
0: Yeah, so.
1: He's not even 40 years old. And,
0: you know,
1: and
0: what the is young his, players. I think the youngness comes from the coach.
1: Yeah, what is his experience as head coach? He was the interim coach last year.
0: Yeah, there you go. Boom. Bingo. Boom, bong. They didn't make the playoffs. So.
1: By the way, that's his experience head coaching anywhere.
0: Yeah.
1: Anywhere. This dude. Before,
0: and you can see that.
1: Yeah. Before last year, he hadn't even coached a high school team.
0: Yeah, that was evident. You can see that.
1: He was an assistant with the Austin Spurs and the Portland Pilots and the Seattle Redhawks. I mean, this guy was playing basketball 10, 15 years ago. So, it's a young group. It's a really young group. And whether or not Mitch Johnson is even a good coach, I think, remains to be seen. You know, you circumstantially.
0: Not quite sure yet.
1: Yeah, I'm not sure. I'm not saying he's not. And obviously, like, this doesn't erase all of the good things that happened this year for the San Antonio Spurs. Everyone said they're a year ahead of schedule. Maybe they're actually not. Maybe next year is the year. Maybe not. I don't know. But. I shout out to Mike Brown. Yes, shout out to the Knicks. Shout out to any one of you suffering New York Knicks fans. You put energy into this that was unbelievable. Jalen Brunson, OG Anunoby. These guys put in some energy into these games and into this effort that is to be commended. They are champs. There are no asterisks. They deserve it. They earned it. All of those things. But I can't separate from that. The Spurs came flying through the Western Conference like a house on fire, did something so impressive in the Western Conference Finals, and then got into the Finals, and dog, they laid a damn egg. Like a big, stanky egg.
0: Perfect.
1: I mean, De'Aaron Fox has changed the arc of his career, and I love that kid. I loved watching that kid play.
0: Used to.
1: Yep. In Sacramento, I'm like, oh, and even in his early time with the Spurs,
0: he was all NBA.
1: He's a good player, man.
0: Wemby, used to be.
1: Right. What are you going to say about Wemby? even like, and I have loved the first couple years of Stephon Castle's career. You laid an egg in the finals. Harper is the one guy we're going to come out of there going, okay, right,
0: special.
1: You improved your stock, but in a way, that also ends up as egg on Mitch Johnson's face because he wouldn't make the change. He wouldn't do it.
0: Well,
1: you got to do that.
0: Yeah, at this point, you get what you get now, right? Like, it'll be picked apart. Each game will be gone through. I'm pretty sure he's not going to lose his job.
1: No.
0: But there's some growth that has to happen, and I think it starts with him. I hope he has someone in his corner. I hope Greg Popovich still has his ear that can be hypercritical of his decisions and lack thereof for the betterment of the team. If not, you're just going to waste a bunch of young talent. So I think that's where we start. I think we start with Mitch Johnson. And, I mean, I don't know why you save timeouts when you're up 29 in a game and the team is making a run. I don't know why you let them go on the 13-0, 15-0 run.
1: Mm.
0: It's hard for me to understand that. Not designing plays to have your best player in the best spot on the court to make his shot blows my mind. But, you know, we'll see. It's going to be a lot of soul searching going on. And look, man, if this thing's going to shake out the way it's going to shake out, there'll be a lot of movement happening this offseason. The draft is coming up. The landscape won't look the same.
1: Oh, definitely not.
0: The West is going to get better. The East is going to get better. And so, you know, they're going to be back. They're going to be, all right, okay.
1: Maybe.
0: One injury away from.
1: Yep. Yep. That's
0: a lottery pick.
1: That's a piece of it. That's a huge piece of it. And then the financial landscape, like, you're 1 year closer to have to figure out how to pay all these dudes. Because you know who you want to keep, and they're all cheap
0: Victor's
1: right now.
0: Victor's getting $300 this offseason. So.
1: Okay, so they're
0: that's
1: and
0: five
1: I'm sure,
0: for $300. So.
1: Right, so they budgeted for that.
0: $301.
1: Now,
0: yeah.
1: Right, but now here come Castle and Fox. Not that many years into the future.
0: You got yourself. You have yourself 2 years. Two for Castle.
1: And three for Harper. Yep. So you don't have to do it now.
0: Gotta get rid of De'Aaron Fox.
1: Yeah, you gotta do it when
0: you gotta go.
1: You gotta do it when you can do it.
0: You gotta upgrade that position.
1: It might be now.
0: You gotta let him go now. You gotta go get some value for him.
1: Well, you gotta get and some of it needs to come from the players who are already on the team. But one thing you and I noticed all along about Wembanyama, I really do dig his sort of like intensity and demeanor. I thought there were moments in the playoffs where he really kind of put the team on his back and he's like, I'm going to set the tone and we're going to do this. But if I had a nickel for every time I watched the Knicks and Spurs, and especially when things would start to go downhill for the Spurs, any of these runs, you know, the ones that happened every single game.
0: Every game.
1: Every
0: like
1: game.
0: Clockwork. It got to the point where we could call when it was happening.
1: Brother, I've sat there with dinner with friends. We made plans to go watch game four, and then we looked at the score and we're like, we probably should just sit here. They're up by 30. We don't need to go anywhere. And then we're watching on the phones, and it's changing and changing, and we're taking bets at the table as to whether or not this is actually going to become a problem. And I'm sitting there going, this is a problem.
0: It's a problem.
1: Because the Spurs, when they get rolling downhill, it's too simple to just say they don't know how to stop it. Do you know what they don't do? get a rebound.
0: Oh, my God. You know
1: what
0: why?
1: Is the matter with you guys?
0: You know why you don't get a rebound?
1: Why?
0: Because Victor Wembanyama standing at the three-point line.
1: That's part of it. I saw a couple last night where he's standing on the hoop. He didn't even jump.
0: Well, he got out physical. He got pushed underneath. It's hard to rebound underneath standing underneath the basket.
1: Right.
0: And so that's the trick. If you got somebody taller and they're on the inside lane, then you push them under the basket. It's hard to rebound and the basket's in the way, no matter how tall you are.
1: No doubt.
0: And we saw that a bunch of times. Including that last rebound by Mitchell Robinson.
1: By Robinson, yes.
0: He completely pushed Wemby down underneath the basket, and just had a clearer path to the ball. I mean, that's just all know-how, grit, and want to. Right? I don't care how long and lanky you are. Bend your knees.
1: I don't know, man. Sure, he needs more muscle. We do this with all the 20 and the 21 and the 22. He needs more muscle. He'll get more muscle. But, like, there are four other players out there, and it just was like the Knicks wanted every damn loose ball.
0: Oh, they wanted it
1: so
0: all.
1: So much more.
0: They wanted it all. But they built
1: wild.
0: Their team is built on that, though.
1: Yeah, but, I mean,
0: that's what their team is built on. Wanting it
1: more. But how can you not react to that? This thing took almost 2 weeks. It's been 2 weeks of watching the other team want it more. How can, like, where's the counterpunch? Every game the counterpunch is, well, we'll just rebuild a new lead. And then there it goes again. And there's no, like, pow-pow, where's the counter? Where's the, like, we are not going out like this. The analytics in this series, and I know no one likes that, the analytics in this series should not be used as they are right now as an embarrassment to the Knicks. The Knicks earned this. But they should be used as an embarrassment to the Spurs. That's crazy. Four of the five basketball games, you had more than a 90% chance to win. And the other one, you were at 80. That's bananas. You lost four of them? Oof.
0: Not good.
1: No, not good. All right. Lots to break down with this game. Is your perception of Wemby different now after this series? I do want to get to some Brunson stuff as well. I thought he was a wonderful story. But a lot of it here in this first hour. We're broadcasting live from the Fox Sports Radio studios. That's Ephraim Salaam. I'm Mark Willard. Good evening to each and every one of you on Fox Sports Radio.
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14: It's now time for your KBRF News Talk 1250 weekly weather forecast. Today we'll see a high of 71 with sunny skies and a low of 48. On Monday, a high of 77 with a chance of thunderstorms and a low of 49, showers likely in the evening. On Tuesday, a high of 72 with a low of 54 and a chance of showers. And on Wednesday, a high of 70 with a low of 50 and a chance of showers. This has been your KBRF News Talk 1250 weekly weather forecast.
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1: 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That makes you a cool person. 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Steve will be along in five. We'll get updates on. We got Stanley Cup final grinding right now on Ecuador and Ivory Coast. Ephraim, grinding. We got a nil-nil. We got action right now here in the FIFA World Cup. More on that later. Your perception, your view of Wemby, any different now than it was a week and a half ago?
0: No. I think Wemby is a tremendous talent. I think Wemby not only is a problem for the rest of the league, but he will continue to be a problem in the sense that once he figures this out and understands what his actual superpower is, then, you know, God help him. Because this young man, as talented as he is, has no idea how to be him. And I say that because tell me what Victor Wembanyama shot is. Where is his spot?
1: There you go. We don't have one yet.
0: And when you find that out as a dynamic player, a player others can't guard, then you take it to the next level. And I'm not just talking about a regular player who can shoot mid-range jump shots and you know, no disrespect to anybody I'm going to use as an example, but like DeMar DeRozan is a mid-range jump shooter. But he knows where his spots are and he can attack you, but he isn't. You know, he doesn't elicit fear
1: right
0: from opponents. Now, he could be an all-star and do all of those wonderful things, but I'm just talking about when Jordan got it in the high post, it was over. When Kobe Bryant got it at the free throw line extended, it was over.
1: Turnaround baseline.
0: When Shaquille O'Neal got it in the paint, it was over.
1: Yeah.
0: When Kareem Abdul-Jabbar got it on the post, it was over. These are players that changed how teams saw themselves and what they needed to do to try to stop them. Now, there's a bunch of good players in the NBA who knows where there's – KD knows where his spot is. But not even KD is someone that elicits fear like that. Right? Not even young KD, because young KD couldn't win until he went with all-time greats.
1: Well, I'm buying everything you're saying, but you're talking mainly about basketball, and I'm also curious about likability.
0: I think he's endeared himself more with NBA fans in the sense that we want it mean and rough and ugly. We don't want it cookie cutter. Man, good game. Like I do you remember growing up, Mark? How contentious these NBA series used to be?
1: Oh man.
0: It was out of this world.
1: Completely.
0: I love that in sports.
1: But I think, like, maybe is it a little bit, yeah, I don't mind that Wemby

0: Damn, yeah.
1: For 3 hours and only shot that shot. Right?
0: Yeah.
1: He only shot that shot for 3 hours after losing a playoff series.
0: Yeah. Well, he's a special kind of maniac.
1: But that's what you need. That's what we're missing.
0: Yeah.
1: Where's the maniacs? Everybody's, LeBron is love. He love, everybody love it. Everybody going on vacation. Everybody's friends. Everyone wants to team up because we're friends. Where is the competitive edge? I love the battle between OKC and the Spurs. Right? That's what endeared people with the Knicks. It was like they hated everybody. That's what we need. And the one thing we need more than hate is love. And that's why we have Steve the Second.
2: And a good evening to you, gentlemen. Good to hear you once again.
1: Hey,
2: and
1: Steve.
2: Already, Carolina has scored. It's a 1-0 lead at Vegas. They've scored 3:47 into the game. So early first period, Hurricanes up 1-0 against the Golden Knights. And Carolina leads the Stanley Cup final 3-2. A game 7 would be Wednesday at Carolina. WNBA wins for New York and Atlanta. As for the World Cup, doubleheader on FS1 tonight. Right now, 67th minute. It is still scoreless. Ecuador against Ivory Coast. That game's in Philadelphia on a beautiful grass field. These turfs have looked superb so far in this World Cup at the NFL stadiums. I know we talked about this last week, but my good. I mean, did you see the Cowboys stadium today? Wow, that was brilliant. Anyway, possession's about 50-50 in this game with Ivory Coast, Ecuador. No tallies yet. And coming up from Guadalupe, Mexico, 10 p.m. Eastern time, it'll be Sweden against Tunisia. We did have Germany winning 7-1 over Curaçao today. Two interesting notes there of many is that Curaçao had never played in a World Cup before, but with it expanding to 48 teams, there are better chances for debutants to get in. I mean, Jordan, Uzbekistan, Curaçao, who says? But it's the smallest country ever to play in a World Cup. This was debut game. They actually tied it 1-1 in the 21st minute against Germany. I'm sure the island sunk into the sea with all the people jumping up and down. Attendance was 68,000 in Houston. The whole population's about 168,000 in Curaçao, just to put it in perspective. And this match featured the largest age gap between coaches in the history of the World Cup. Curaçao's coach is 78 years old. Germany's coach is 38, the youngest coach in this year's tournament. And earlier, Japan scored in the 89th minute to tie Netherlands 2-2. Netherlands known as, over the years, the greatest team never to have won a World Cup. Their country has made a World Cup final 3 times, but never won the trophy. U.S. plays in Seattle on Friday against Australia. That's a day game. And then it'll be back to L.A. against Turkey on the 25th, the final Thursday night of June. U.S. defender Chris Richards returned to play the opener. He had missed both recent exhibitions with an ankle injury. He was sensational. Literally no turnovers in 83 passes. USA soccer team captain Tim Ream, a veteran defender. Major League Soccer is on break for the World Cup. Denny Hamlin won the NASCAR race at Pocono, his 3rd straight victory. Lewis Hamilton took the F1 race in Spain. 5 fighters were inducted into the Boxing Hall of Fame, including Antonio Tarver, also Gennady Golovkin. And in baseball's game at Boston tonight, the Ranger lead is now 6-2 over the Red Sox in the top of the 4th. The Yankees won 8-3 at Toronto. Tampa Bay an 8-3 winner at the Angels. Yankees are first in the AL East, still 1 game over the Tampa Bay Rays. San Francisco 5-1 winners against the Cubs. Logan Webb, the victory, 8 innings, no runs allowed, and 7 strikeouts. And guys, I know we've mentioned the Colorado Rockies have not been a great ball club in recent years. They have the worst record in the major leagues now, but that record is now 27-45 because they beat the A's 23-9 today.
1: What?
2: The A's are playing all week at the stadium of their AAA affiliate northwest of Las Vegas. Monday, Milwaukee won in 12 innings, 15-14 against the A's in that park. The game ended after 11:15 Pacific time. So, yeah, just 1 week.
0: First time the Rockies have ever arrived at a stadium and went, man, the ball flies here. That's never happened before in sports.
2: Amazing
0: but,
2: to me is that I heard this is a franchise record for runs. Wait a minute, you play at Coors Field and this is the franchise record for runs scored for you?
0: Gosh.
2: Okay. One final note about sports TV ratings, as hockey season could be ending tonight. The ratings have been

0: great for this Stanley Cup final, and the games themselves have been great. But remember, last year it was cable only, and now it's on a regular channel. It's also two American teams in the final this year. So through four games, they were averaging 5 million viewers, which for hockey, they're probably doing backflips in the offices in New York. TNT Sports had the final last year, and just as a comparison, Game 4 of the finals a year ago on cable was 2.6 million viewers. They got double that for Game 4 on ABC this past week, over 5.3 million. Now we move on to basketball, whose season ended last night. Don't have the ratings from last night because today's a Sunday, but to put it in perspective, a couple years ago when the gold medal basketball game was Steph Curry and the U.S. winning that thriller in France against Victor Wembanyama and the French, it was about 20 million viewers in this country, 20 for the gold medal game. Well, the two previous games this week with Knicks and Spurs each got 20 million viewers, and I'm guessing they got at least that much last night. And finally, Team USA had its World Cup opener in Inglewood, California, Los Angeles Stadium on Friday night. And the Americans just dominated play, a 4-1 victory over Paraguay. The U.S. had never scored four goals in a World Cup game ever. And the World Cup is almost 100 years old. According to Fox Sports PR, its viewers on Fox Plus streaming, nearly 16 million. But we're not done, because remember, there's Telemundo and Peacock in this country as well. That's another 8.9 million.
1: Oof.
0: Close to 25 million people watched that U.S. soccer game from L.A. on Friday night. An astounding number, and needless to say, the largest TV audience ever to watch the U.S. men's national team.
2: That's amazing.
3: That is huge, actually. And in fact, you can help me with something, because this this match on Friday night turned into, let's call it an energetic discussion between me and my wife.
0: Okay.
3: She's like, oh, gosh, like, because we're out for the weekend, and I'm like, hey, this is dinner Friday night, you know, Team USA. And she's like, are you really into this? And I'm like, I'm always into this. What do you mean? She's like, I just feel like there's so many American fans who don't know a damn thing about what the hell's going on for 4 years in the world of global soccer. And then whenever this tournament comes around, they just show up and they're like acting like they got face paint on and they're all into it all of a sudden. And I'm like trying to explain the other side. And I wasn't really getting anywhere.
0: It's no different than every 4 years with the Olympics. We never watch swimming, and yet we watch Michael Phelps dominate.
3: So she kind of grouped the two together. She was like, it's just like the Olympics. Like, you don't care about this stuff at all for 4 years of your life. But twice a decade, you're like crying about it. You're buying gear, you're freaking out, you're making plans around it.
0: Well, I would add that there is a hockey aspect to bring into the conversation. And the overall answer to these questions being asked is because there's a national fervor about it. There's a tie-in. It's why college football is so great, because if somebody's tied to a school, I mean, that's a little deeper than some pro sports fanatics, even.
3: There's no doubt.
0: There's something that doesn't exist in the other dynamics. And so we saw that with not only Olympic hockey, but even the Cup of Nations tournament that they created, the Four Nations, a year before as an Olympic tune-up instead of having the NHL All-Star break. It was so much better to watch, and there was so much more fervor with the people on the ice and the fans. It was something that just the combination of things, that equation didn't exist in the prior years.
3: It clicks. And the other thing that I was kind of trying to throw out there, I'm like, but hold on. Like, there's huge, like, soccer, not only is it the biggest sport in the world, but I'm like, the growth over the last decade
0: here in the States
3: is just absolutely through the roof.
0: The amount of people that get up early to watch European teams.
3: There you go. Yeah, and exactly. So that's my push. She goes, but there's an MLS team right here, and you don't go. And I'm like, right, because
0: well, that's not Real Madrid.
3: Not what we're talking about. Like,
0: these are the all-star players of world soccer all in one tournament.
3: Right. So she's like, why don't I ever see this when you get home from work? And like, it's, I go, because Arsenal doesn't play at 7 o'clock our time on a Tuesday.
0: Yeah, you just wait until Norway gets on the field and you can see their star scorer, Erling Haaland, at 6'5", 210, essentially be a low-post player and kill goalies that way. It's really amazing.
3: Well, anyway, you've said it a couple of times already tonight that the U.S.'s next game is a day game, and I just want to tell you I'm thankful for that. Because it'll happen while I'm at the office, and I can act like a fool without being made fun of. So
1: right.
3: I'm excited about that.
0: Everybody getting to know the Fox One streaming, I think, yes. Especially this Friday. Yes.
3: Australia, Seattle, 12 noon Pacific, right?
0: Yep. Australia just played in Vancouver last night, so and won 2-0, by the way. So obviously the winner this Friday will be in first in the group.
3: Will be in good shape. Ephraim, anything to add to the air quotes fight with my wife?
1: You had to hit her like this.
0: In a manner of speaking.
3: She respects you because she got into the F1.
1: And that's the way you should have leaned. You should have went immediately to that.
3: Meaning?
1: Because she would have had a direct correlation. Like, we didn't like F1 until we spent some time watching it.
3: Right
1: now, just hear me out. So when we're talking about the World Cup, babe, like 300 million people watch the Super Bowl.
3: Uh-huh.
1: A billion people watch the World Cup.
0: Literally, yeah. With a B. Literally, so, over a billion watch the Mexico opener on Thursday.
1: Literally, you're right. Like, so, yeah. So we're at a point where this is a spectacle. F1 is a spectacle. It's not something we're familiar with, but when we spent time to get to know it, we love it. Now, like, now she's like, well, okay, oh, well.
3: Yeah.
1: And then you got to say, well, I can't speak for everybody else, but for me, you know, I love this. I love the Olympics. You know me, and I love doing these things with you. Now that changes everything.
3: That's very well played.
0: The other part of the dynamic, and people on the news were mentioning that were in the stadium on Friday, is the United States unity that existed for one night that just doesn't exist in society generally anymore.
3: Yeah.
0: It was amazing to see.
3: Not bad. So her answer is going to be, all right, so show me the FIFA Netflix series and we'll watch it together. But, you know. We'll survive.
1: It's sure it's one out there.
0: Oh, FS1 repeats going into the cup, sure.
3: There's that, too. All right, Steve, great start, and we'll talk to you in a little bit less than an hour. We are live in the Fox Sports Radio studios, and still plenty more to say about the NBA Finals. And actually, one thing I'd love to get to, which is where for both of these teams does this kind of go next? So we'll do that. We've got three things coming up at the top of the next hour, our top three observations of the week. That's Ephraim on Mark. It's Fox Sports Radio.
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15: It's now time for your KBRF News Talk 1250 weekly weather forecast. Today we'll see a high of 71 with sunny skies and a low of 48. On Monday, a high of 77 with a chance of thunderstorms and a low of 49, showers likely in the evening. On Tuesday, a high of 72 with a low of 54 and a chance of showers. And on Wednesday, a high of 70 with a low of 50 and a chance of showers. This has been your KBRF News Talk 1250 weekly weather forecast.
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0: in the Fox Sports Radio studios. Mark Willard from Salam. Glad you are with us. We're working our way through the NBA Finals and all of the stuff. I did want to throw this at you. And Ian, Mary, do you have the one where Wembanyama basically signs off from the podium last night after it was all over? Not a big deal, but is it a small deal? I don't know. Take a listen. Here's Wemby at the end.
1: Appreciate y'all. See y'all. Never.
0: Okay. So this is kind of what I'm curious about, Ephraim, and I get it. This is a moment of frustration, and I always kind of hesitate when members of the media suddenly show up and be like, don't treat the media like that. This is not a big deal, but I also just, when I hear stuff like that, and if you missed what he said, basically he's like, see y'all, never. I mean, it's just so, first of all, it's sophomoric, but secondly, I would answer a question with a question. If you want to say that when you're walking off the podium, say it, but are you helping yourself? That's always a question I have.
2: And by helping yourself, what do you mean?
0: Well, look, Wembanyama is in such an interesting spot because we've never seen anything like him. And when you're young and new, I think people, you burst on the scene, there's a likability aspect to this. And I'm not talking about, you know, what you're getting at, I love, the edginess to the actual basketball. But if you then transfer that over to just an edginess of the way you speak to other people, if you look like sour grapes are being eaten, I don't think it helps your Q rating. I don't think it helps your likability and marketability and et cetera, et cetera. If we're talking about the first ever foreign-born player that can sort of be the face of the NBA, that's when I think stuff like this matters.
2: I get what you're saying, but I guess I would say when training camp and preseason starts, we won't even be talking about this. Right? So we got about 4 months.
0: For sure.
2: And no one's going to remember he said that. Now, I don't know what type of press he's going to be doing in the offseason. Probably none. So I took it as, see you guys never. Like, every day he's been inundated with, it's been a long season.
0: Sure.
2: His longest season ever. And so I get it. Remember, he had the one game where he didn't want to talk to the media. He wasn't available, and so he's learning how to process and do this. I don't think he's taking shots at the media.
0: No.
2: Because when he does sit and talk, he's amazing. He's great. He's honest. You can ask him anything. He doesn't snap at you. Like, you know what I mean? Like,
0: totally. No,
2: But the little edge, I don't think it was serious what he said. See you guys, never. Right? Like,
0: no.
2: And so I'm okay with it. It didn't bother me. I think he's exactly what the league needs. And you got to remember, this is the same man in the All-Star game was like, no,
0: yep,
2: it's important. In the Emirates Cup, no, it's important. When LeBron James came in and made the All-Star game not relevant and made the All-Star game not relevant, other players jumped in on that. We need someone to undo all of that. He's the guy.
0: I feel you. I feel you. I don't think this was a shot at the media, and you're right. I don't think anybody's going to remember it down the road. I just think that it could be the first step on a staircase of learning a little bit about how he is in tough moments. We can get to more of it next hour. We got three things coming up next. We are.
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6: It's now time for your KBRF News Talk 1250 weekly weather forecast. Today we'll see a high of 71 with sunny skies and a low of 48. On Monday, a high of 77 with a chance of thunderstorms and a low of 49, showers likely in the evening. On Tuesday, a high of 72 with a low of 54 and a chance of showers. And on Wednesday, a high of 70 with a low of 50 and a chance of showers. This has been your KBRF News Talk 1250 weekly weather forecast.
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14: At 10 p.m. Eastern Time from Guadalupe, Mexico, it's Sweden against Tunisia already today. Germany 7-1 over Curacao. Japan tied Netherlands 2-2 on a goal in the 89th minute. WNBA wins for New York and Atlanta. Denny Hamlin won the NASCAR race at Pocono. Game 6 of the Stanley Cup Final is in the final seconds of the first period at Vegas. Carolina scored about 3.5 minutes in. It's still 1-0. Hurricanes on the road. Carolina already leads the series 3-2. In baseball tonight, bottom of the 5th at Fenway. Texas over Boston 6-2. Colorado was a 23-9 winner at the A's. San Francisco beat the Cubs 5-1 today. I'm Steve DeSager.
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0: Off we go into the night, and we're in the closing moments of the World Cup match going on right now. Ivory Coast with that 1-0 advantage on Ecuador. We'll keep you up to date there, broadcasting live Fox Sports Radio studios. Also, of course, got the Stanley Cup Final ongoing. A champion could be crowned tonight. That the NBA season is in the rear view, which means the NFL season is not too far in the front window. A lot to get to tonight. We will get to it all. But 6 o'clock in the West and 9 in the East every single Sunday night. That's when Ephraim and I bring you three things, our top three observations out and about, a little bit maybe off the beaten path with everything going on in the world of sports and beyond. So let's do it. I go first so Ephraim can go last. I'm going to start with this one. Can we stop acting like Becky Hammon committed some sort of act of treason by being wrong about something? Oh, this is crazy to me. So Becky Hammon, if you missed it, handful of weeks, months ago, whenever it was, essentially put it in ink and said, you can't win an NBA championship if Jalen Brunson's your best player. And then she went larger view and said, you can't win an NBA championship if your best player is a small guy. And then she brought out a few sort of like set-asides, which was funny because most of her examples hadn't won a championship, but they came close. You know, she brought up John Stockton and Allen Iverson. And then she's like, Yeah, Steph Curry. But basically, you can't win a championship if your best player is just a little guy. And she was super wrong. Great. Join the club, Becky. We sit here and talk about sports all day, every day. If one very firm wrong take means you need to apologize, then someone needs to call Skip and Steven and Shannon and everybody else who has ever done this for a living on a daily basis. And there are a lot of apologies that need to be offered if in some way having an opinion about sports that is proven wrong is in some way a huge deal. Becky was wrong. Turn the page. Nothing to see here.
2: Yeah, I mean, look, we live in an opinion-based business. That's what we do. all of my opinions on right now. Most of them are. Okay, you know, most of them are spot on.
0: I love it.
2: But, you know, some of them, you know, slip through the crack or whatever. It's fine. Okay? She saw something that she, you know, thought would be the truth. It didn't work out. Shout out to Jalen Brunson. But for the most part, they're outliers, right? They're outliers. It's not the norm, right? Now, she put never in front of something, and whenever you put never in front of something, you're bound to be wrong. That's just life. Life has a way of saying, oh, so you know for certain, huh? That's the universe.
0: Yeah.
2: And look, I heard her comments, and then Draymond Green doubled down on those comments, which was wild because he played with Steph Curry. Now, Steph Curry isn't 6'1". Steph Curry is closer to 6'4". 6'3"-ish.
0: 3 on a good day with shoes. Anyway, go ahead.
2: But he's not Jalen Brunson.
0: No.
2: Jalen Brunson is 6'6", 6'1", on a good day with shoes. But he's a bucket getter. Becky Hammon, you're fine. Okay, you made a mistake. You don't have to, you know, write out a public apology. Now, you can come on your social and be like, hey, I was wrong. Congratulations, Jalen Brunson and the New York Knicks. I was wrong. Enjoy. Enjoy your celebration. And it's over. And you move on. Doesn't have to go on for weeks and anybody piling on. And we told you, like, she don't know what she's talking about. Please, Becky Hammon. Is Becky Hammon. Becky Hammon could be an NBA coach. So let's relax out there, basketball takers. Becky Hammon knows basketball on every level. So that's how I feel about that.
0: Amen. Yep.
2: My first is, we talked about this last hour. The ineptness of Mitch Johnson. Look, watching those games and watching the collapse of the Spurs, it gave me a headache because I saw a team going into game 5 that could have been up 3-1 instead of down 3-1. A few minor adjustments here and there at the most opportune time saves you. Now, will Mitch Johnson get an opportunity to correct those mistakes moving forward? Well, let's hope so. They have a young team, a young coach, but they are exciting to watch. I love how they're aggressive in your face, but they need to be led. And your 22-year-old is not the leader. The coach is the leader. The coach is responsible for putting you in position to win. Game 4. They didn't know who was guarding who. If you watch the breakdown of that coming out of the timeout, no one knew who they were guarding. No one knew. That's why they got caught guarding the ball and no one was on OG Anunoby, because no one knew who they were supposed to guard. It's those things, like, you can't break the huddle as a coach and send your young team out there and have them trying to figure something out on the fly. Does that make sense?
0: Absolutely.
2: And that's the problem I'm having. So, Mitch Johnson, get it together. Go spend some time with Greg Popovich. And you got to link, and you got to get better assistance. If that was my biggest thing, I'm like, where's the rest of the coaching staff?
0: Yeah.
2: No one's going to tap him on the shoulder and be like, hey, man, Victor Wembanyama, we've been up for 20-plus points, 70 to 80% of this game in game 4. Victor Wembanyama needs to rest. Let's see if we can steal 8 minutes somewhere. You can't have him play 44 out of 48 minutes, and down the stretch he has zero. He's wiped. Those are the types of things where good coaching staff That's what you're supposed to do.
0: Yep.
2: So, Mitch, maybe get it together.
0: Maybe talk to players who are taking deep shots early in the timer.
2: You think?
0: When you're up by 30 points. Just a thought. Like, it was like they forgot basketball when they got a lead, man. It was wild. All right, my second one, we'll keep it right here in the NBA. Look, I actually have been in favor of it on my show here in the Bay Area. I think it would be kind of a fun way to have multiple stories blend together and go a certain way. But the more I think about it, the more I listen, the more I read, the more I all the things. Dude, I'll believe it when I see it. LeBron's not coming to Golden State. Like, maybe he will. And maybe I'll Becky Hammon this thing. But I'm having the hardest time buying that's the way this is all going to go, knowing what kind of makes LeBron tick. Every time he had an opportunity to speak this year, he kind of put the idea of playing with his son above all other things. And maybe that's part of the issue for Laker fans. And I know the Lakers they're in a little bit of a prickly spot here, trying to figure out Austin Reeves' money and improvements to the team and LeBron and the feelings that have been there for the last couple of years. All that is tough to navigate, and if it goes sideways, I do think the Warriors will be there. But it doesn't feel to me that this is what LeBron actually wants to do. And LeBron, for his whole career, is going to do what LeBron wants to do because he's that powerful in the league. So I think the Lakers are an even bigger favorite to retain his services than what we're seeing as far as the predictions online. Let's put it that way.
2: Well, I agree with that. I just would love to know that price point.
0: Mm-hmm.
2: And I think that has a lot to do with it. But, you know, if LeBron James leaves, then Bronny James may be out of the league.
0: Yep.
2: I mean, that's the reality of it. Am I saying that's going to happen? No, of course not. And I hope it doesn't happen. I thought Bronny James got much better in his second stint as a pro. But the reality of it is this is a perfect situation for him to grow, get better at home, around his family, playing with his dad. And in this third year, if he takes a jump to where he can now sustain his own NBA career, post his dad's retirement, that's what you want. So all of those things are on the table for LeBron James. Right? It's just the money thing is the money thing. $23 million a year, $43 million a year. At this point with LeBron, what's the difference? Can you make that 20 or so million up staying in LA off the field, off the court? Of course you can. There are already things in place. But you know you keep your son with you, but you also allow the team that you love to get better so it doesn't all fall on your shoulders. Now, as for Austin Reeves, hey, man, if you want $253 million, we don't want you at that price point. Sorry.
0: You don't.
2: Yeah, that's a hard sell for someone who's forgotten to show up in any of the playoffs he's been in.
0: Oh, okay.
2: Oh, by the way, he hasn't been able to guard anyone.
0: And how do you replace him if he goes?
2: Well, you got to place him with some dynamic role players, some 3-and-D guys, and a center. That's a lot of money and a lot of pieces you can add.
0: Yep, it is.
2: Luka's going to lead the league in scoring, right? He's going to lead the league in scoring. But then you got to look at someone who can come off the bench, like a Jordan Clarkson, who was instant offense, like a what's my man name from the Clippers, who was sixth man of the year, a million times, Jamal Crawford.
0: Oh,
2: right. You got to go find a guy who, when Luka sits down, can come in and keep that spark. at a price, but $253 million. Hey, man. Hey, brother. Hey.
0: You could do a signing trade with the Spurs and get De'Aaron Fox.
2: Well, no, we good.
0: Okay.
2: I'd rather Dennis Schroeder come back.
0: Oh, God. Don't do that to De'Aaron. He's better than Dennis Schroeder.
2: I don't know. Yeah. Dennis Schroeder wouldn't have made those mistakes. I can promise you that.
0: Yeah.
2: Tell me he would have.
0: No, he'd have just made different ones.
2: Well, all I know is he wouldn't have done what ended up being a detriment to them winning the championship. Because we've won a championship with Dennis Schroeder before.
0: Yeah, yep.
2: So I'm just going off experience and speaking about it. So that's how I feel about that. I want to stay with the finals on my second one. The New York Knicks. I want to really take my hat off to Mike Brown for coaching. Mike Brown did a masterful job this postseason with the New York Knicks, a team that had gone to back-to-back, I believe, conference finals, correct?
0: New York Knicks, yes.
2: Yes. And we're always seemed to be one step away from the mountaintop. And normally teams don't make changes at head coach when you have that level of success, but they did. And they picked Mike Brown a little bit late because it wasn't a lot of stuff out there. And so just the amount of pressure that was on Mike Brown to win a championship. You mean you come into a team, the owner says finals or bust, championship or bust, and you take that job. It's almost lose-lose. Because the only way to win is to win it all.
0: Yep.
2: And that's a tough situation to do, to walk into as a coach in the first year of joining a team. But he did it. And I want to give him a huge kudos, man, because that is a tremendous and daunting task to accomplish. And he did it with grace. He did it with leadership. And he did it in a way where every single one of those players who were already there before him bought in to him. They unlearned and had to relearn in a short period of time, and it paid off in the end.
0: I think that's really well said, and it wasn't that long ago, and I mean like a matter of weeks, where, you know, when the New York Knicks were down 2-1 to the Atlanta Hawks, there were people wondering out loud, I don't know if he's going to keep his job, which is ludicrous, but when James Dolan is your boss, you never know. And then it worked out this way, and they barely ever lost another basketball game again. So it's well said, and I'm with you. Mike is one of the real good guys in sports, and so he deserves all of this credit that he is getting. Ephraim, for my last one, is not a fun one. It's a super sad one. I bet you'll have a thing or two to say about it. When I saw yesterday that 36-year-old Alden Smith had passed away, my mind immediately went to two dark places. And we don't still know the full cause of death, so I don't want to act like we do. But my mind went to taking his own life. My mind went to drugs. And we come to find out today that one of the last things that Alden did on planet Earth was deliver pizzas to homeless people. This is a very troubled young man, or at least a man who had a very troubled past. And I never want to act like we know what's going on in private people's lives, so I'm not going to say that he had conquered it. But I will say this, Alden, who was an incredibly talented football player, by all accounts, including in very small snippets, my own account, this was an incredibly kind human being, just an incredibly nice young man, a troubled past, yes, but somebody who was battling those demons. And you could tell in the last five, six, 7 years of his life, man, he was trying.
2: Fight.
0: He was trying to do good things every day. We found out through the account of a good friend today, he was battling some financial problems. He talked often about wanting his NFL pension to kick in. But also, that friend believes these were some sort of natural causes. Could it have been a heart attack? Who knows? But they went and delivered pizzas to homeless folks. And then later in the day, he went inside his house to get something. He came back out, and Alden was unresponsive in the passenger seat of his car. I don't know what happened, but the world lost a fighter and a nice human being. And I'm sad for that at age 36. And so thoughts to everybody who knew him better than I. Rest in peace, Alden Smith.
2: Well said, man. And, you know, I'm going to forego my third one because I think we should end the segment on that. Out of respect to this young man and his life and what he meant to so many people. I was a huge fan of his. And when I was really praying for him to get his self together, so I'm going to champion what you said, and we can end the segment there.
0: I love it. I love it. And plenty of time left in the show to get to whatever else it was that you might have had on your mind. But, yeah, Alden Smith is in our thoughts and our hearts and his family in the same place tonight. Rest in peace to Alden Smith, gone way too soon at age 36. We're broadcasting live from the Fox Sports Radio studios. Steve DeSager is 10 minutes away. Much more to get to on FIFA, NBA, NFL, MLB, all of it is still ahead. With Ephraim Salam, I'm Mark Withers. 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
6: It's now time for your KBRF News Talk 1250 weekly weather forecast. Today we'll see a high of 71 with sunny skies and a low of 48. On Monday, a high of 77 with a chance of thunderstorms and a low of 49, showers likely in the evening. On Tuesday, a high of 72 with a low of 54 and a chance of showers. And on Wednesday, a high of 70 with a low of 50 and a chance of showers. This has been your KBRF News Talk 1250 weekly weather forecast.
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0: 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Steve, in a couple minutes, what was your other thought that you wanted to get in there?
2: I was going to talk about Lewis Hamilton and him winning his first Grand Prix since 2024.
0: Mm. Gosh, has it been that long?
2: It's been that long.
0: Oof.
2: And he started in second position on pole with Russell, his former Mercedes teammate. And it was an unbelievable race, man. He led for the majority of the race. Kimi Antonelli came down I think under 10 laps left. He was in second and had car issues. But Lewis Hamilton is back atop the podium, and it was great. It was great to see. He's bounced back. Last year, his first year in Ferrari after leaving Mercedes was tough year. Tough year.
0: Yep.
2: No podiums. And this year, last week, he was second. This week, he's first. And he feels good about the car, feels good about the team. So, you know, just for my F1 enthusiast, I you know, I'm

0: like, man, what happened?
1: What's going on out here?
0: Because I'm still on season 5. He wins every week.
1: There's some stuff going on.
0: There is some stuff going on. There's about to be some more stuff going on because here comes Steve.
1: Hey, Steve.
2: Hello, gentlemen. We've got Game 6 of the Stanley Cup Final going on, and Carolina scored early, and that 1-0 advantage has held up so far. About 13 minutes to go, second period at Vegas. Carolina leads the best-of-seven series at 3-2. Vegas had won in double overtime last weekend, despite blowing a 4-0 lead in the third period, or else the series would be over by now. If there's a Game 7 needed, it would be Wednesday at Carolina. Yes, Vegas did sweep number one Colorado to get here. Hurricanes had eliminated Montreal last round and swept Philadelphia the previous round after the Canes swept their first round series as well. So the World Cup, 4 games on the Sunday schedule, including the 2 tonight on FS1. Sweden against Tunisia coming up in a half an hour on FS1. Guadalupe, Mexico hosting that one. Upgrade your FIFA World Cup 2026 setup. 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Ivory Coast tonight in Philadelphia won on a goal in the 90th minute, 1-0 over Ecuador, attendance 68,000. 68,000 on hand in Houston to watch Germany win 7-1 today against Curacao, which actually tied the game 1-1 in the 21st minute. Japan tied 2-2 against Netherlands in Dallas, attendance 69,000. Japan got a goal in the 89th minute of that one. The U.S. plays in Seattle on Friday against Australia. That will be a day game. To the WNBA, New York, a home win over Washington, 86-64. New York will be in the final of the in-season tournament at the end of the month, the Commissioner's Cup. New York's won 7 straight. The Atlanta Dream were winners at expansion Toronto, 102-77. Angel Reese, 15 points, 17 rebounds. That includes a career-high 11 offensive rebounds. She was 6 of 19 shooting from the floor. WNBA All-Star voting started Thursday. Their All-Star game will be in Chicago in late July. Denny Hamlin won the NASCAR race at Pocono, his 3rd straight victory. He's 45 and will retire after next season. So, Tyler Reddick finished 2nd. Guys, we've talked about this a few times this season in NASCAR. Reddick drives for the 2311 Racing Team that is co-owned by Michael Jordan and Denny Hamlin. Hamlin has now come within 19 points in the standings of Reddick, one of their 2311 drivers. Reddick has 5 wins this year. This is now his smallest lead. And by the way, next weekend, NASCAR makes its inaugural visit to San Diego.
1: Wow.
2: They're holding a street race at Naval Base Coronado. It is the Navy's 250th anniversary. Looking forward to that weekend. Lewis Hamilton did take the F1 race in Spain. The IndyCar schedule resumes next Sunday on Fox TV from Road America in Wisconsin. 5 fighters were inducted into the Boxing Hall of Fame, including Antonio Tarver. Also, the late broadcaster Alex Wallow is in now, and there's a baseball game at Boston tonight. We can update that it's to the 8th inning, Rangers 6-3 over the Red Sox now. Colorado has the worst record in the majors, but beat the A's 23-9 today. The A's were playing all week at the stadium of their AAA affiliate northwest of Las Vegas. It might have been a little hot with the ball flying out. Just saying. San Francisco beat the Cubs 5-1. Yankees and Tampa Bay each won. Miami had a 6-game winning streak snap Saturday. Marlins back in the win column today, 4-2 at Pittsburgh. The Mets beat Atlanta 8-1, but the Braves' record is the best in the majors still, 46-25. White Sox having a good year, beat the Dodgers 6-4. And a note about the schedule tomorrow for the World Cup. Guys, the first game of the 4 on the Monday schedule, I cannot wait to see. Kind of like I couldn't wait to see how Curacao would do today. And let's be honest, it was a 7-1 final for Germany. That in itself is entertaining. But you see, the team that is playing the early game tomorrow, Cape Verde, qualified for the World Cup by winning its group in Africa this past year. They're here, but I looked it up, and in the last year and a half, they've played 20 games, and half of them have been either 1-0 or 0-0 final scores. The country is off the coast of West Africa, population about 500,000, so there's a country playing tomorrow that's about the population of Fresno, California, and their first opponent is the odds-on favorite to win the whole tournament. Oh my God.

0: Spain. Ranked number two in the world. That is taking place at one of the four NFL stadiums that will be in use on Monday, indoors on the Great Grass Field in Atlanta. It's Spain against Cape Verde tomorrow, Fox TV at noon Eastern time. Then in the afternoon, Seattle will be hosting the Belgium-Egypt game, and then a couple on FS1 tomorrow night. From the Miami Dolphins Stadium, it's Uruguay against Saudi Arabia, and then the LA Rams Stadium will be back in action. It's Iran against New Zealand in the late game on Monday. Back to you.
1: Spain is minus 1,100
2: whoa,
1: to win that match.
0: Somewhat favored.
1: Yeah, that's a little bit.
0: So what you're saying is if you wanted to win even just a $10 amount, you would have to bet $111.
1: That's correct.
0: And they give you that money back plus a $10 profit.
1: That's right. You win a coffee if you do that. So that's exciting. Any takers?
0: I would be a taker for that, yes. I cannot imagine Cape Verde, no offense, is going to be, drawing Spain? You wouldn't win your money if it's a tie.
1: No, I just, when you brought this up, and I'm like, ooh, who's on the schedule tomorrow? So I pulled it up right as you were talking. And I'm like, is that a resort that's playing Spain? Like, what is Cape Verde? I have no idea what that is whatsoever. It sounds nice. Sounds like a wonderful, wonderful place to visit here in this month of June. But
0: apparently it was even greater odds against Curaçao today. And the game was briefly 1-1 in the first half.
1: Oh, that's
0: nonetheless, it was a 7-1 Germany final today.
1: Briefly. Yeah. All right. Well, we're all Cape Verde fans tomorrow morning. Unless you're from Spain, I guess. I don't know.
0: For those who are unaware, the World Cup used to be the best 32 teams in the world. It's now 48 teams. So there are clubs like Uzbekistan, Jordan that are getting into the World Cup for the first time.
1: Stretches it out a little bit. I was interested, in fact, to see when the World Cup final is. Like, what's the date? Like, how long do we get World Cup? Steve, you may know off the top of your head. Ephraim,
0: oh, it's well after July 4th.
1: Yeah.
2: Yeah.
1: July 19th.
2: Oh, wow.
1: We got more than a month of this coming up, which is good because I don't know that Major League Baseball can handle the whole thing to itself right now.
2: I agree.
1: I'm not feeling the storylines that we've had the last couple of years. Yeah, the Yankees, Dodgers, and then just the whole Shohei-ness and the Aaron Judge of it all. It's kind of not happening so far this year.
0: Well, the Aaron Judge on the field part is not happening.
1: Sure.
0: Right now.
1: Okay. Sure. But even like, you know, if there's, we love the long ball, like get into the people who are leading the league in home runs. It's not the people that you would normally think that you're watching lead the league in home runs.
0: Andy Páez, the center fielder who ran over his teammate to save the World Series in Game 7 last year, is leading the majors in RBIs.
1: Yes.
0: An obscure, I think that's the accurate word, obscure National League player on the defending champs.
1: No question. How many names do you rattle off before you get to Andy Páez?
0: On that roster.
1: Yeah.
0: By the way, for those who are unaware of the game this weekend that the World Series MVP pitched for the Dodgers, Yoshinobu Yamamoto had retired the last 22 batters he faced his previous start and then retired the first 22 batters he faced in this start.
1: Unbelievable.
0: That had never happened in Major League history. And of course, the Major League started in the 1800s. And he had a perfect game bid in the eighth inning, and there was a grounder to short, and it went off Mookie Betts' arm, over his glove, off his arm,
1: Mookie.
0: Error, and that's how it ended.
1: And that's the end of that. Man, he had about a no-hitter and a half.
2: Yeah,
1: perfect,
2: he did.
1: Perfect game and a half.
2: He ended up giving up a home run shortly after that.
0: Yeah, they brought him back out for the ninth. Yeah.
2: But it was a tremendous pitching effort. It was unbelievable.
1: Incredible stuff. That said, I still, like, maybe something will develop, but I'm like, baseball a little bit like a seven-year-old. Not ready to leave you alone on a Friday night.
0: I will put up one exception, and that is the Milwaukee pitcher, Jacob Mizorowski.
1: That's a good one. That's a good point.
0: Who's just destroying the opponents. I think he's 7-0 in his last eight starts, and the ERA is 0.17.
1: He's unhittable. He's completely
0: unhittable. Didn't he hit 105 miles an hour on the gun this week?
1: Yep. I'm like, I don't even know.
0: Just silly.
1: Like, do New York fans, if the Brewers played the Yankees and somebody strikes you out at 105, do the Yankee fans yell at the hitter, "You bum! You can't, like, you can't hit that." I don't know what the hell you're supposed to do with that.
0: I mean, he's pitched less than 90 innings. Usually at this point, if you've 90 innings, 90 strikeouts, my goodness, you're doing so well.
1: Right.
0: He's under 90 innings, 131 strikeouts at this point.
1: Oh my gosh. Amazing. Whoa. Amazing. Yeah, right. Like, whoa. Steve, great stuff. Thank you. The excitement of the FIFA World Cup is now streaming live on Fox One, the official English streaming platform to catch every unforgettable moment. Fox One brings the action straight to your screen so you never miss a goal. Download Fox One and experience the FIFA World Cup live. All right, lots to get to, and in fact, some really cool NFL stuff that we'll get to coming up at the top of the hour on the coaching carousel, if you will, now that that our man in Denver, Sean Payton, has a brand new deal. That's all still ahead with Ephraim Salaam. I'm Mark Willard, Fox Sports Radio.
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13: It's now time for your KBRF News Talk 1250 weekly weather forecast. Today we'll see a high of 71 with sunny skies and a low of 48. On Monday, a high of 77 with a chance of thunderstorms and a low of 49. Showers likely in the evening. On Tuesday, a high of 72 with a low of 54 and a chance of showers. And on Wednesday, a high of 70 with a low of 50 and a chance of showers. This has been your KBRF News Talk 1250 weekly weather forecast.
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18: This is your I-94 Ramp Cone Zone update. The 210 I-94 ramp is closed.
5: The interchange ramps will be closed to all travelers during construction, and traffic to and from Highway 210 in Fergus Falls will be detoured to the County Road 1/Tower Road. Highway 210 will remain open for travelers during construction. Traffic will shift to one side of the bridge and will be reduced to one lane in each direction. For construction updates, visit the Fergus Falls Chamber at fergusfalls.com and click on the Cone Zone. 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
1: All right, that's E from Mark, Fox Sports Radio Studios. We do have some NFL that we want to get to at the top of the hour. But obviously, story of the day, NBA Finals complete. The Knicks win in 5. Congrats to all Knicks fans. You done did the wait. Good job. We touched on it. I do wonder where we think this is all going to go next. You know, Devin Vassell had an interesting press conference after the game last night where he just started openly talking about who was upset and what they were upset about this year with the Spurs. And definitely made mention of the fact that Dylan Harper was not happy with his playing time at times and the role they asked of him at times. Where do you think this goes in the immediate term with De'Aaron Fox before his 4-year, $229 million deal even kicks in?
2: Oh, they got to try to find another home. They have the heir apparent. This young man is a superstar.
1: Mm-hmm.
2: A 20-year-old superstar. So, you know, De'Aaron Fox didn't do himself any favors with that subpar finals. I mean, it was bad. It's bad basketball.
1: Yeah.
2: It's really bad basketball. So, you know, this is a situation he's created. He's created this situation. So, he's got to deal with it.
1: The average is going to be, I'm just doing quick math, that sounds like about $57 million a year.
2: Yeah, he gonna do that with somebody else.
1: Well, nobody else going to want to do that either.
2: No, that's true.
1: But I'll give you an example of the kind of deal as to where I sort of think this is going to go. And I don't think this is the right team for it. They won't want to do it, but this is what I mean. Like, what the Spurs need to do is just accelerate the money. Because if you're making $57 million a year, you're going to have to take back somebody who's making a load of money. You know what I mean?
2: Yeah.
1: And they're going to have to be in a situation where they want to get rid of said player also. But if that person, the acquiring player's deal is up sooner, then that helps the Spurs with regard to those big contracts that are coming. Wemby, Castle, Harper, etc. De'Aaron Fox doesn't make any sense for the Warriors at all with that many years. But just example, if the Spurs were like, we'll take Jimmy Butler, you take De'Aaron Fox. That's the, because Butler's done after one more year.
2: Right.
1: That's the kind of thing I think you're looking for. Not saying that's the one that's going to happen, because I don't think the Warriors would be interested at all in locking up a major contract for 4 years to come. But that's what you're looking for. It's the kind of deal that I think could be out there for the Spurs.
2: Yeah, I think they got to figure that out, because look, and I was a De'Aaron Fox fan.
1: Me too.
2: But it just didn't look right. It didn't, like, as someone who has been in the league 8 years, all NBA, it was void of leadership.
1: Mm-hmm.
2: He's supposed to be the leader out there. And it just didn't happen. So what do you do? I mean, do you run it back and just expect him to, do his job?
1: Well, you know, there are a lot of questions to be answered here. I think De'Aaron Fox is bigger than just five games.
2: Yeah, but you got to look at the five games.
1: So. I know. And
2: it's easy
1: actually,
2: to say that, but.
1: Listen, he averaged fewer points per game in the series against Oklahoma City. He averaged 12.8 in the finals. He averaged 11.2 in the conference finals.
2: Yeah, that's not going to get it done.
1: His three-point percentage was 25 in the finals. It was 22 in the conference finals.
2: Now we're good.
1: His field goal percentage, mid-30s both series. Now, what happened? Because none of these things were true against Minnesota. He was his normal self. Averaged almost 18 a night. Percentages were solid. I don't know, man. You know, I don't think anyone's going to want to pay that, but I also think he's a better player than what we just saw.
2: He had been.
1: Right.
2: He really had been. And so that's the old head scratcher. who is this guy?
1: Right, no doubt. All right, coming up next, we're going to switch over to some NFL, play a little Sean Payton related coaching game. We'll explain. We are Sports.
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13: It's now time for your KBRF News Talk 1250 weekly weather forecast. Today we'll see a high of 71 with sunny skies and a low of 48. On Monday, a high of 77 with a chance of thunderstorms and a low of 49, showers likely in the evening. On Tuesday, a high of 72 with a low of 54 and a chance of showers. And on Wednesday, a high of 70 with a low of 50 and a chance of showers. This has been your KBRF News Talk 1250 weekly weather forecast.
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5: This is your I-94 ramp cone zone update. The 210 I-94 ramp is closed. The interchange ramps will be closed to all travelers during construction, and traffic to and from Highway 210 in Fergus Falls will be detoured to the County Road 1 / Tower Road. Highway 210 will remain open for travelers during construction. Traffic will shift to one side of the bridge and will be reduced to one lane in each direction. For construction updates, visit the Fergus Falls Chamber at FergusFalls.com and click on the Cone Zone. 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
30: Making the long-anticipated announcement on Truth Social, writing in part, "The deal with the Islamic Republic of Iran is now complete. Congratulations to all. Ships of the world, start your engines. Let the oil flow."
31: Lawmakers will try to find a fix for Georgia's banned vote counting method. Correspondent Julie Walker reports.
32: Georgia lawmakers are expected to try to clean up an election mess of their own making when they return to the Capitol this week for a special session. The election system used throughout the political battleground state relies on a QR code printed on ballots to tally the votes. 2 years ago, legislators passed a law barring the use of that barcode for the official vote count beyond July 1st of this year, but no replacement method of tabulating votes was ever implemented. Meanwhile, the Secretary of State's office and the State Election Board have further muddied the waters by issuing conflicting guidance about how votes should be cast and counted. I'm Julie Walker.
31: A high-level official is kidnapped in Haiti.
7: Haiti's cabinet director of the defense ministry has been kidnapped by armed men. Local media reports that James Boyard was abducted Thursday in an area of Port-au-Prince that's considered relatively safe. About 70% of the capital is controlled by a powerful gang coalition the U.S. has designated as a foreign terrorist organization. Boyard, a highly respected security expert, was given the job of rebuilding Haiti's armed forces and also serves as inspector general of Haiti's police. It's not clear whether ransom has been requested. I'm Donna Water.
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31: You can ignore AI giants like SpaceX, but your 401k won't. Correspondent Julie Walker reports.
32: SpaceX is now worth $2.1 trillion after its stock launched on Wall Street Friday at $150 a share, quickly jumping. And if it maintains that big a value, which analysts are divided over, it will join some high-profile stock indexes. That matters for investors and their 401k account. NASDAQ even changing its rules to allow some huge companies to join its 100 index after just 15 trading days. Because index funds are the way so many investors put money into the stock market, companies want to be part of indexes, and stocks can see a big jump in their prices after. I'm Julie Walker.
31: A beloved movie critic has passed away, Gene Shalit, at 100. Breaking news and analysis, townhall.com. AI giant Anthropic has taken its latest artificial intelligence models, Fable 5 and Mythos 5, offline to comply with a directive from the Trump administration to prevent their use by foreign nationals.
12: The export controls mark the U.S. government's most significant steps to date to restrict access to the most advanced AI models. Anthropic released Fable widely this week. That model is a limited version of the even more advanced Mythos, to which the company has tightly limited access due to cybersecurity fears. In a statement, Anthropic said it disagrees with the government's handling of the matter, saying it received a directive from the U.S. government Friday afternoon, and it did not specify the national security concerns. Bernie Bennett, Washington.
31: President Trump is congratulating the NBA champion New York Knicks. They beat the Spurs yesterday, 94-90. More on these stories at townhall.com.
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13: It's now time for your KBRF News Talk 1250 weekly weather forecast. Today we'll see a high of 71 with sunny skies and a low of 48. On Monday, a high of 77 with a chance of thunderstorms and a low of 49, showers likely in the evening. On Tuesday, a high of 72 with a low of 54 and a chance of showers. And on Wednesday, a high of 70 with a low of 50 and a chance of showers. This has been your KBRF News Talk 1250 weekly weather forecast.
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0: 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The one and only, Bill Cunningham.
1: I'm Billy Cunningham, the great American. Good to have you with me this evening. A lot of events happening in the world, and we were told recently by the Donald, who, by the way, is celebrating tonight at the UFC on the South Lawn of the White House, which the media hates. See, the media love transgenderism and the explosion, shall we say, of boobies on the South. But this thing is, a lot of the reporters are angry that somehow hairy-ass men are get together and fight. And by the way, Dana White's paying the $60 million. And so there'll be no cost to the taxpayers at all. But these are things that toxic men like me enjoy. So have at it, Dana White. Have at it. And happy birthday, Donald Trump. We have the situation. You just heard a lot of news media tonight is playing clips of an interview with Robin Roberts. She was head of the softball pitching to Barack Hussein Obama, whose disastrous library is opening in Chicago with like a $400 million deficit. And he chose Chicago contractors, majority of whom were black, to do most of the work. And they've not been paid, and he's not raising money anymore. People have figured out the scam. They're not giving Barack Hussein Obama, I'm the one that used that phrase, by the way, with John McCain, any money. And somehow, with hat in hand, it's possible Obama, who may be indicted soon by the Department of Justice for all kinds of reasons, is going to ask the Congress to make up a huge deficit that he wasn't able to raise with the cost overruns. And the damn thing looks like some alien spaceship landed. And Obama is now giving interviews to Robin Roberts, a softball pitcher, ABC GMA, in which, among other things, he said not much will come of this new agreement with Iran under Donald Trump. In fact, we might be worse off than we were before. And secondly, it'll be close to his agreement. That is bovine scatology, to use a Texas term. Bovine scatology. It's not even close to what Obama rammed through and cost us so much. Obama seems to have forgotten the pallets of billions of dollars in cash deposited to Tehran that was used to fund Hezbollah, Hamas, and the Houthis. Unbelievable. Also, it started them on the path to getting nuclear weapons. The IAEA said several months back that the 60% enriched uranium would become 90% weapons grade within the next 90 days. And so they're close to getting a nuclear weapon. They funded terrorism all over the world. And before February the 28th, you might recall that the Revolutionary Guard mowed down in the streets as many as 50,000 innocent men, women, and children. And that's the system put in place by Barack Hussein Obama. And of course, Robin Roberts, the great softball pitcher, did not question Obama what was Iran like on February the 27th of this year. Close to a nuclear weapon, Revolutionary Guard completely in charge, well-funded Hezbollah, Hamas, and the Houthis, sending, since April 15th, Hezbollah has sent 2,300 rockets into northern Israel. And maybe even this morning it occurred. There were reports that more rockets. And of course, Hezbollah, which is an outshoot of the Revolutionary Guard from Iran, is being funded by Tehran, and they embed themselves in schools, apartment buildings, hospitals, and other daycare centers, so that when the Israelis respond to the source of the rocket, they kill a bunch of innocent men, women, and children, whose death was caused not by Israel, but by Hezbollah. And the Jordanian government, the Lebanese government has now said they've had enough. They want Hezbollah, the Lebanese, out of their country. But the Lebanon has no army, navy, or air force. They have police departments. But there's 20,000 bloodthirsty murderers in Lebanon from Hezbollah who will kill anyone on sight, especially Muslims who don't toe the company line. And so that's the position Netanyahu is in tonight. Whether he goes or not to Geneva on Friday is uncertain. My source in the White House told me that Bibi is quite unhappy with this and he wants to meet with the president, Donald Trump. Happy birthday again. Sometime after Wednesday, after the G7, the president, after tonight's fight, is going to fly to France Monday, Tuesday, and Wednesday. And there's some speculation that the president may hang around for a couple of days and actually be at the signing ceremony in Switzerland on Friday. But we're not sure. That puts the power and prestige of the presidency on the line. And if that happens, I want to see the Revolutionary Guard leadership, whoever the hell those bloodthirsty murderers are, to come from Tehran, go to Geneva, and sit down at a table eyeball to eyeball with Donald Trump. Do I want that to happen? Absolutely. I don't know who you're dealing with. No one knows. Who are these characters? They're murderers. They're genocidal, homicidal, and suicidal. But let them come out of Tehran, which I assume most have never left, come to Geneva, get into meetings with civilized individuals, look at the president eyeball to eyeball, and strike a deal. Could this thing blow up tonight, Monday, Tuesday? Absolutely. Wednesday, yeah. Friday, a long time away. And if Hezbollah, with cues from Iran, sent another couple hundred rockets and drones into northern Israel killing more Jews, Bibi's going to respond, then all hell's going to break loose, right? Now, this thing is fragile at best, which is, I'll raise my hand in the back of the room. You know, I'm with Trump. I love the guy. I should have finished the job in Iran a long time ago. But he listened to the Pakistanis, including Prime Minister Shahbaz Sharif, the Pakistani prime minister, who told him about 6 weeks ago, quit bombing. Iran wants a deal badly. They can taste it. And then J.D. Vance, you know, travels to Islamabad. And after 12 hours of talk, there was no deal. So at that point, it should have been all bets are off. Let's go back and devastate, ruin, completely obliterate Iran as much as possible. Then you're in a more power. Do it so hard that the so-called Iranian leadership says, where do I got to go? When do I got to be there? And I'll sign anything to stop this. That's what I would have done, but maybe I'm a little bit to the right of Donald Trump in some respects. But he listened to the Pakistanis. He listened to the Qataris. He listened to UAE, listened to the Saudis, who said, quit bombing and send J.D. Vance and Witkoff and Kirshner, and we're going to work it out. It didn't work it out. That would have been, that's it, all bets are off, and release hell on Iran. More. And it didn't happen. Now here we are 6 weeks later. The deal's done. It's almost done. We got an MOU. Everyone agrees to it. Donald Trump announced about 5 hours ago the deal's been finalized. Pakistani Prime Minister Shahbaz Sharif said the formal signing ceremony is scheduled for Friday in Switzerland. Iran's deputy foreign minister said broader talks with the U.S. will take place during the 60-day ceasefire period. After that, okay, what happens to the Straits of Hormuz now? What happens to the free flow of oil? The president said about 2 hours ago that will begin after the ink's on the documents. That'll be Friday. Between now and Friday, 5 days is a long time. So we'll see what happens. That's all I keep saying about Iran. We'll see what happens. The so-called Revolutionary Guard is still in charge in Iran. We would not have killed Adolf Hitler and Himmler and Goring and then had other Nazis to deal with in Germany and saying, well, let's quit World War II and let's see how these other Nazis behave in Berlin. We wouldn't have done that. And we did it here because the president believed, the Pakistanis and others, that Iran wanted to strike the deal. When J.D. Vance came out of those 12-hour meetings and nothing happened, that would have been it. Okay, we're going back to war. They declared war on us 47 years ago by kidnapping our diplomats. They've killed thousands of Americans ever since. Hundreds of thousands of Muslims have been killed by Iran. It's time to finish this. And at this point, if they're not willing to come to Geneva, sit down and talk, I would not accept the signature of some underling. I want the leadership of the IR, the Revolutionary Guard, to come. If the president goes and if the vice president goes, which I think never get those two characters together ever again after the White House Correspondents' Dinner. That's a different story. But nonetheless, I would say, you know what? You come and sign it yourself. Don't send some flunky. I want to look you in the eye. Who is he dealing with? The White House is not sure who's in charge. And then how do you know whoever they send to Geneva for the signing on Friday has any authority? Hell, they don't know. And until Friday, the MOU has not been made public. As of tonight, there's been speculation what's in it. We know what has to be in it. Never get a nuclear weapon, open the Straits of Hormuz, and quit funding terrorism all over the Middle East. Now, is Hamas and Hezbollah willing to do that? And maybe join the PTA and the Chamber of Commerce? I doubt it. These are bloodthirsty murderers who believe their mission in life is to kill almost everybody. And so unless they change their stripes and say, okay, we've been wrong the past 50 years, we now want peace, I'd be shocked and dismayed if it happened, but I pray to God every night for a bunch of things, in addition to the Our Father, the Hail Mary, and the Glory Be, that somehow peace can come to the world. So we'll see what happens with that. But Obama lecturing Donald Trump on how to handle Iran is an absolute bovine scatology joke and a scam by Barack Hussein Obama, who, according to media sources I have, the whole group is about to be indicted by the Department of Justice for sedition and for lying under oath about for doing what they did to Donald Trump beginning in December the 9th of 2016. Brennan Clapper and Comey and Biden and Obama, take them all down because they committed serious felonies in office. And if the grand jury so determines, go after them. But to have this character, when race relations were getting so much better until Obama was elected, and because of his weak political policies in 09 and 10, all of a sudden he went back the other direction and made race relations so much worse. And that's laid at the doorstep of Barack Hussein Obama. But to have him surface now because of his lousy library, then to lecture Donald Trump and J.D. Vance how to handle Iran, are you kidding me? That's what's going to happen this week on Good Morning America and more. Now, let's continue. And secondly, since I bring up Obama, had a good verdict the other day involving the murder, the brutal killing of an innocent person. And it was awful. It was bad. Carmelo Anthony has now been convicted, as he should have been, for serious offenses. He's been sentenced to 35 years in jail. And there's seldom a more clear case of murder than what we observed in this matter. It's clear as a sound of a bell that Austin Metcalf was murdered at the hands of Carmelo Anthony using a knife at a high school track meet. I want to give you a flavor of one of the so-called lawyers that were present. Her name is Thelma Anderson. When the truth doesn't work, make up racial lies. The depository and refractory of most racism in America today is from the Democratic left and from the progressive left, who sees everything through a racial prism without reference to the facts. Here is attorney Thelma Anderson outside the courthouse, and I'm going to talk about her in a moment, when she spoke about the verdict just announced, and Danny Boy Gleason hit it.
2: I said, as a former prosecutor, this was a legal lynching that happened in this slaughterhouse. This is a slaughterhouse. This is not a courthouse. This courthouse is designed, when you will come here and you look like us, slaughter you. That's what they were. Those twins are domestic racist terrorists.
1: So there you have, she identified herself as a former prosecutor. And I said, what? Calling a courthouse a slaughterhouse and saying that essentially that the white boy, Austin Metcalf, started this all, and which was false. So I did a little bit of research on your behalf. The attorney, Thelma Anderson, said that Carmelo Anthony was, quote, legally lynched after being convicted of first-degree murder for killing Austin Metcalf. And did a little work on Thelma Anderson. On what kind of a person she's been. Did you know she was convicted of federal wire fraud and paycheck protection programs? That she's a convicted felon. She presented to the public as a legitimate legal voice. The State Bar of Texas lists Thelma M. Anderson, her bar card, not eligible to practice in Texas. Her suspension took effect on March the 3rd. Federal court records in Northern District of Texas confirmed that Anderson pled guilty to wire fraud and received a sentence of 4 years probation plus $20,000 in restitution to the U.S. Business Administration. In addition to accusing the court of being a slaughterhouse, she said the Metcalfs, that's the mother and the father and the twin that survives, are white supremacists. She called the courthouse a slaughterhouse, criticized the state's witness strategy as weird. The state called 17 eyewitnesses. All of them testified that the aggressor in this case was Carmelo Anthony. All of them said he's the one that started it. And so I'm not sure the media has correctly played who Thelma Anderson is. And just for memory's sake, Danny Boy Gleason, hit this one more time. It's only 20 seconds. She identifies as a prosecutor. She's defrocked. Danny Boy, hit that again.
2: I said, as a former prosecutor, this was a legal lynching that happened in this slaughterhouse. This is a slaughterhouse. This is not a courthouse. This courthouse is designed, when you will come here, you look like us, slaughter you. That's what they were. Those twins are domestic racist terrorists.
1: So the family, grieving the horrible murder of their son in cold blood, is a they're terrorist. Slaughterhouse. That passes for legitimate commentary of a so-called, quote, former prosecutor. Let's continue. I'm all fired up. The line becomes available, 866-647-7337. Bill Cunningham, the Great American, with you every Sunday night.
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1: Well, you know, Danny Boy Gleason, my executive producer, said to me the Thelma Anderson character coined herself as a former prosecutor. She committed several acts of defamation against the Metcalf family.
2: Those twins are domestic racist terrorists.
1: Now, I don't know if she has assets remaining after having been pled guilty of serious felonies, and she's, shall we say, out on bond herself. But nonetheless, I'm told the Austin Metcalf family will either want to continue this fight against the idiots on the left who claim racism had something to do with it, the facts don't matter, or to go after her for financial compensation, or others who've said similar things, like that professor from Howard University who said similar things about the Metcalf family. It'd be interesting in a Texas court how much money that Texas court would charge Howard University and that damn professor who called the Metcalf family white supremacists and traffickers and lies and defamation. I would assume Howard University counsel ought to be talking to that professor about know your role and shut your mouth. But we'll see what happens. The Metcalf family right now is broken, and they're disgusted by the things happening to them. And normal people ought to stand up and support. Even Stephen A. Smith said yesterday or the day before that racism does not apply here, that the facts indicated that Carmelo Anthony made terrible decisions and murdered an innocent boy in cold blood. That's Stephen A. Smith. I can imagine what a Texas jury would do with defamation charges against Howard University or others who speak lies about Austin Metcalf's family.
2: And those twins are domestic racist terrorists.
1: There it is. That's defamation per se, pursuant to New York Times versus Sullivan. Let's continue with more. Take some calls on the other side. Line becomes available, 866-647-7337. Later on, we have Jeff Cruer will be here from New Orleans about his column about the Metcalf-Anthony families and also what's happening in California, which is a complete joke. Bill Cunningham, the great American, with you. And all great Americans, happy Flag Day. Happy birthday, Mr. President, with you every Sunday night.

0: Hey guys, Rachel Cruz here. So many parents I talk to lately feel a little lost when it comes to talking to their kids about money. 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
7: You know, when Wemby, the star player for the San Antonio Spurs, reflects clearly anti-American ideations by folding his arms for the Star-Spangled Banner or not coming out at all or blowing off the media because, I guess, his tender years, he's 22 years old, is going to be the face of the NBA, they think, for years to come. In the NBA, Adam Silver doesn't want him talking much because when he opens his mouth as a Muslim growing up in France, it's probably not good for this country. It's not good for marketing. As MJ said, Michael Jordan often said that he sells sneakers to Republicans too. And so if Wemby wishes our country ill, I'm especially happy the Knicks won. And secondly, the behavior of the Knicks fans after those victories is despicable. To loot stores, injure police, set ablaze school buses, beat people up who wear a Spurs jersey. And then Mamdani responds to some of it using Arabic as a language. Are you kidding me? If somebody had told you or me after 9/11 that within a generation, New Yorkers would select a socialist Muslim born in Africa, a citizen for 7 years, with friendly ties to Hamas, Hezbollah, and radical leftists, would be elected mayor of New York City? Would you believe that? Impossible. It's not possible, but it's real. Our major cities are controlled by individuals like Karen Bass, you can drop the B, or Brandon Johnson, who I guess will be reelected next year in Chicago, or Mamdani, who did not attend Israeli events and is virulently anti-Jew, and that's about 20% of the population in New York City. New York City is the biggest Jewish population outside of Israel. And to have that person with those viewpoints elected as the mayor of America's largest and some say greatest city is despicable. Absolutely despicable. So one last thought before I take, with your permission, Danny boy, we got full lines, of course, got to get to them. But many, many years ago, Johnny Cash, the man in black, put together about a 2-minute little bit of a comment or poem about Flag Day, about the American flag. Which, by the way, the WNBA does not want to display the American flag at the All-Star Game in July, America's 250th anniversary. The WNBA, who brutalizes Caitlin Clark, does not want to wear the stars and bars, does not want to wear the stars and stripes, doesn't want to red, white, and blue. The WNBA, a leftist organization, who, by the way, plays lousy basketball, doesn't want to wear the American flag.

0: Danny Boy, play this for the president. Today's June 14th. Then we'll go to the calls. Hit it, Danny. Thank you.
1: I walked through a county courthouse square, and on a park bench, an old man was sitting there. I said, "Your old courthouse is kind of run down." He said, "No, it'll do for our little town." I said, "Your old flagpole's kind of leaned a little bit. And that's a ragged old flag you got hanging on it." He said, "Have a seat." And I sat down. "Is this the first time you've come to our little town?" I said, "I think it is." He said, "I don't like to brag, but we're kind of proud of that ragged old flag. You see, we got a little hole in that flag there when Washington took it across the Delaware. And it got powder burned the night Francis Scott Key sat up watching it writing, 'Say, can you see?' Got a little rip in New Orleans with Pakenham and Jackson tugging at its seams. It almost fell at the Alamo beside the Texas flag, but she waved on though. It got cut with a sword at Chancellorsville, got cut again at Shiloh Hill. There was Robert E. Lee, Beauregard, and Bragg, and the south wind blew hard on that ragged old flag. In Flanders Field in World War I, she took a bad hit from a Bertha gun. She turned blood red in World War II. She hung limp and low by the time that one was through. She was in Korea, Vietnam. She went where she was sent by her Uncle Sam. The Native Americans, the blacks, brown, yellow, white, all shed red blood for the stars and stripes. And in her own good land here, she's been abused. She's been burned, dishonored, denied, refused. And the very government for which she stands has been scandalized throughout the land. And she's getting threadbare, and she's wearing kind of thin. But she's in good shape for the shape she's in. 'Cause she's been through the fire before, and she can take a whole lot more. So we raise her up every morning. We bring her down slowly every night. We don't let her touch the ground, and we fold her upright. On second thought, I guess I do like to brag. 'Cause I'm mighty proud of that ragged old flag.
0: Happy Flag Day, Mr. President, your 80th birthday. I could not imagine another person in their now 80s, more alive, more vibrant, giving up so much to take this mantle of power and to lead us. Can you only imagine if Kamala Harris was in office with Tim Walz, what the country would look like tonight? I think a little bit different, would you agree? Trump RX would not exist, 800 prescriptions at a lower price. That the $1,000 per year contribution to IRAs for babies born in America would not exist. The southern border would be wide open. We'd have 15 to 20 million more in our tempestuous major cities and elsewhere using welfare systems and destroying the country from within. We would have more Chinese bio labs and more Chinese grow sites. We would not have anything close to what's happening in Iran right now. I would imagine Kamala Harris, manipulated by the most far-left elements of her party, would at this point simply watch Iran develop a nuclear weapon and use it first against Israel, then against us. They had missile technology to send missiles 1,000 miles away to an island in the Indian Ocean called Diego Garcia. Surely they had the technology to drop an EMP over Iowa, but none of that's happening now. In fact, Danny Boy, I sent you that cut from Bridget Gabriel. Do you have that yet? Play that just for a moment. Bridget Gabriel's a frequent guest of mine. And she was asked, what do you think about Donald Trump being in the White House? On his birthday, I think he would enjoy this. Danny Boy, hit it.
2: He is somebody, he is a billionaire who left a life of luxury to serve the American people. He is somebody who is not doing it for power. He already had power. He's not doing it for fame. He already had fame. He's not doing it for the money. He already had money. He doesn't care. He wakes up every morning to all the insults and the hate and images of beheading by Kathy Griffith that his son can watch and be mortified that somebody actually really killed my dad. And then he remembers, I'm not doing this to please the media. I'm doing it because I'm fighting for the American people. They hate him because he is serving the American people. He is putting America first. And they do not know how to handle him. And that's why Donald Trump is resonating with a lot of people in this country, from CEOs of companies to janitors working for $10 an hour. Because from the janitor to the CEO, they know, and everybody in between, President Donald Trump is working for me. And it's a breath of fresh air, because for decades now, we have had many presidents on the right and the left. Not many people could say, Barack Obama is working for me, or George Bush is working for me, or Clinton is working for me. But with Donald Trump, the janitor knows President Donald Trump is working for me.
0: Think about that. On his birthday, and the UFC's now conducting this big bout in the grounds of the White House, when the Biden administration has transgender-type individuals showing us their boobies. And the media couldn't have cared less about that event because it reflected their values. We finally have a president that, in a sense, is not a Republican or a Democrat. Damn it, he's an American. And today is Flag Day. And I hope the president has a good evening. He'll be up nice and early, if he sleeps at all, and be heading off to France Monday, Tuesday, and Wednesday. And then, of course, Bibi wants to see him Wednesday. Everybody's going to want to be around Donald Trump because he's the man. Do you think Iran, do you think the nation's enemies feared Barack Hussein Obama? Do you think they fear Joe Biden? Do they fear Tim Walz or Kamala Harris? Do they really fear what Kamala Harris might do? Are you kidding me? We live in a dangerous world. And we have a president for the first time in my lifetime, better than Ronald Reagan, that recognizes the use of American power for the benefit of the American people. It's happening right now. Let's take some calls, and we'll go from there. Happy birthday, Mr. President. Let's go to Chris in New York, and then calls from Kentucky, Tennessee, Oregon, Michigan, and California. Chris in New York, welcome to the Bill Cunningham Show. Chris, how are you?
3: I'm all right. You know, I've been a fan of your program for a number of years, and I myself, I guess I am considered a conservative Democrat. I'm a fiscal conservative, moderate Democrat. I used to be in elected office on a local level, and I was a guy that came in and flipped a slightly Republican district over a dozen years ago, and the area has been overtaken by a bunch of militant progressives and socialists that have taken over the Democratic Party locally from a lot of transplants from the New York City area and part south. I am a big, huge fan of former U.S. Senator Sherrod Brown, and I'm really, hoping that he gets an office. But, you know, for someone like you living in the state of Ohio, it's a win-win situation for you. I know you'd be voting for
0: John
3: Senator
0: Husted. No question.
3: But, Sherrod Brown, we need hundreds of more Democrats like him in the party and in politics in general, where we need more policy wonks. He's a pure policy wonk. I'm a policy wonk.
0: Chris, let me ask you this. Are you kind of a John Fetterman Democrat? You know what I mean? The Democratic Party has gone completely left off the cliff with socialists and others. Would you vote for John Fetterman when he runs if you could in Pennsylvania? Are you a Fetterman Democrat?
3: Yeah, I'm not a huge fan of Trump, and I don't think Fetterman's a huge fan of Trump. However, if I hear a point that is made, if I don't necessarily agree 100% with the point or agree with the point at all, I like to hear the logic in the presentation of why the other party thinks differently than I do. And you're very good at that. Michael Savage was very good at that. But, the things that Trump has done well, if you're a Democrat, you're not allowed to say that, maybe some of the things that turned out better. I don't agree with the methods, like with the heavy-handed tactics of ICE, but we do have to keep a secure border. I don't agree with this Iran war at all. There's a lot of other things that I don't agree that Trump does, but, you know, he did do a good thing with prescription drugs. And, you know, healthcare is so complicated, I don't think Trump or anybody else, politicians understand it or have the time to put in to mitigate the problems of our healthcare system that's ranked, you know, 49th in the world.
0: Well, we spend the most and get the least, and part of it has to do with 20 to 40 million illegals here using the system, public education and healthcare. That's a big problem. We have a profit motive in medicine that other countries don't have. You can buy stock in pharmaceuticals and hospitals, et cetera, and that's not true around the world, and therefore you get the kind of service you get at DMV. All the new inventions, all the new processes, all the new treatments come out of America because there's a profit motive. And Donald Trump's taking the top off that because of Trump RX. You can buy many prescriptive drugs here now, the same prices in England and Germany, and they have little or no research happening on any medical appliances or medical research. We're doing it all, and you and I as Americans are carrying that burden. I got to run because of time constraints, but that's a more or less a fairly reasonable Democrat. I think Sherrod Brown had, 24 to 30 years in Washington to do whatever he wanted to do. Anyone endorsed by Bernie Sanders is not a person I can endorse. Bernie Sanders complains about wealth. Has he explained yet why he's worth $20 million? Senator Elizabeth Warren, Pocahontas, always goes after billionaires. Well, how did she become a millionaire? How'd that happen? Ilhan Omar, at one point she said she was worth $30 million. How did Nancy Pelosi, who decries wealth in politics, how come she's worth $300 million? Can somebody explain that one to me? At least with Elon Musk. Damn it. He earned it. In fact, he made Friday 5,000 millionaires because his SpaceX stock and went crazy. And so I know where Elon Musk got his money from. He's from South Africa, came here penniless. He's now maybe worth $1 trillion. I know how he did it. How did Nancy Pelosi do it? Anybody know? How about Bernie Sanders flying private worth tens of millions? How'd that happen, Bernie? Let's continue with more. Bill Cunningham, the Great American, with you every Sunday night.

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8: 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Why is that a strong option?
9: We're really excited. This is the first season that we will have Forcevo fungicide. And Forcevo really provides growers a powerful tool to help control those key diseases and protect the crop. It's built on three powerful modes of action. So it's giving that grower that confidence they'll have, you know, control over key diseases like the tar spot, southern rust, gray leaf spot, northern corn leaf blight, really being the corn focus, and Forcevo also being really strong with frog eye leaf spot. With that protection, in addition to what we say our novel SDHI, it has residual up to 30 days. So that really gives growers some extra protection on the back end through those critical growth stages that most competitive fungicides don't have. Farmers should definitely work with their local Corteva rep. In addition, they can also visit corteva.com/fungicidefacts for more information on Forcevo fungicide from Corteva Agriscience.
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15: Odds with the modern Democratic Party. When it comes to life issues, the womb becomes a tomb. There's 400,000 black babies killed every year because of the policies of the Democrat Party. And I want all 400,000 to be born alive and well and not killed in the womb, who becomes a tomb. And the Democratic Party wants those babies to be killed through an abortion. In fact, Planned Parenthood puts most of their facilities in urban areas, which is the mission of the founder of Planned Parenthood. Secondly, on the southern border, a wide open southern border, how's that benefiting us at all for the years it went on? And it began with Biden, because Barack Hussein Obama was the deporter in chief. At some point, some reporter said to J.D. Vance, it might have been one other administration officials, about this is new, where the ICE is under such public scrutiny. And he said, well, during the 8 years that Obama was in the White House, the media rode along with ICE and filmed what they did and recorded. But right now you're attacking ICE for political reasons. The Democratic Party's gone completely over the rainbow when it comes to issues of immigration. Also voting. Well, 8 states have all mail-in balloting. That is ripe with fraud. They're rigged elections like in Los Angeles. It's awful. The modern Democratic Party built up Iran to become the great terrorist state they were until the Donald had enough on February the 28th. They were this close to getting a nuclear weapon to use immediately against Israel, and they would have used it. Just as in Nazi Germany in 1945, if they would have kept von Braun and other scientists and developed a nuclear weapon, they would have dropped it on London in a heartbeat, right? And Tehran would have dropped that nuclear weapon on Tel Aviv and, if possible, an EMP attack over Iowa in a heartbeat. And President Trump stood against all that. Plus, talk about the big, beautiful bill with tax cuts for the middle class. By the way, the number one taxpayer in America is Elon Musk. Keep going, Elon. Get another $1 trillion. Make more millionaires of common people and pay taxes. That's the way it works in this great country. Now, let's continue with more coming up. Coming up first, next will be Jeff Cruere, political columnist from New Orleans. Got a great column about zombie balloting in Los Angeles. Also, what's happening to the Carmelo Anthony killing, the killing of an innocent man, and more. Bill Cunningham, the Great American, with you every Sunday night.
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1: News this hour from Town Hall. I'm Jason Walker. All signs point now to an end of the war in Iran. Here's correspondent John Scott.
17: President Trump posts on Truth Social, "This great deal will bring peace and security to the whole region. Many presidents have tried to make peace with Iran, and all have failed before me." The president continued, "The leaders of the region have, for the first time, found a president who can help them achieve real peace. With the opening of the strait upon the signing of the deal on Friday for purposes of mine removal, oil will flow on both ends again for the region and the world." President Donald J. Trump.
1: But in the meantime, energy experts say it will likely be several months before energy companies may resume operations to the point where they're able to meet the world's demand. Oil companies need to be confident that peace, they say, will last before they send ships and start restarting that to oil production. Authorities have identified some 15,000 pedophiles, rapists, smugglers, and traffickers that former President Joe Biden and the Democrats allowed to walk right into the United States through the wide-open borders. The story from correspondent Laura Winters.
23: The Department of Homeland Security says many of these children report stunning sexual abuse along their journeys from foreign countries. In a stunning news conference, the head of the Department of Homeland Security, Mark Wayne Mullen, telling reporters that some of these kids report being raped 600 to 700 times. Mullen says this child trafficking nightmare, the direct result of the Biden-Harris administration, allowing the northern and southern border to be wide open for 4 years. The former Homeland Chief, Alejandro Mayorkas, repeatedly told reporters on camera, "The border is closed."
1: All 12 people have died in a plane crash in Missouri. More on these stories, townhall.com.
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1: It is a frightening situation for many parents all too often. Correspondent Donna Warder reports now on a multi-state outbreak throughout the country of infant botulism, and with it comes a major recall.
27: Nara Organics is recalling its organic baby formula after a multi-state outbreak of infant botulism. The product is sold nationwide in Target stores and online. Federal authorities say three babies became ill in April and May in California, Pennsylvania, and Washington after ingesting Nara Organics whole milk organic powdered infant formula. The Food and Drug Administration says the children were hospitalized and given FDA-approved treatment for infant botulism. Infant botulism is rare, but serious. It's caused by bacteria that produce a toxin in the gut. I'm Donna Water.
1: Breaking news and analysis at townhall.com. A European fashion brand is facing some backlash now following controversial comments by its founder. Here's correspondent Ken Lorman with the story.
28: Danish clothing executive Tobias Sloth is under fire for posting
2: Islam as the one thing he would remove from Earth in a LinkedIn survey. The remark sparked accusations of racism and widespread outrage, putting his brand Norse Projects at risk of boycotts. Sloth has since apologized and deleted the comment, but criticism continues, highlighting how negative statements about Islam can quickly escalate into a global reputational crisis. Ken Lorman reporting.
1: Riot police firing tear gas and water cannons in clashes with rioters during a protest Sunday in Geneva. That comes against the G7 group of wealthy nations who will be meeting Tuesday. More on these stories, townhall.com.
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5: It's now time for your KBRF News Talk 1250 weekly weather forecast. Today we'll see a high of 71 with sunny skies and a low of 48. On Monday, a high of 77 with a chance of thunderstorms and a low of 49, showers likely in the evening. On Tuesday, a high of 72 with a low of 54 and a chance of showers. And on Wednesday, a high of 70 with a low of 50 and a chance of showers. This has been your KBRF News Talk 1250 weekly weather forecast.
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0: 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Now, here's the man who's been recognized as radio's best. The recipient of not one, but two prestigious Marconi Awards for his broadcast excellence. The one and only, Bill Cunningham.
1: Billy Cunningham, the great American. Of course, a lot of current events going today. Allegedly, on Friday, there's going to be a big signing somewhere in Switzerland. And there's about 10 to 12 nations supposedly are going to be there to sign the deal. Having watched MS Now the last day or two and last few hours and CNN, it's a terrible decision. It's awful. It's never going to work. There's going to be breaches everywhere. And they might be right. We're not dealing with normal people. We're dealing with the Iranians. And I want to get Jeff Currier's take on what's going to happen and what the media reaction will be as of Friday of this week when the signing is supposed to take place. Plus, it had the sentencing a few days ago of Carmelo Anthony, who murdered Austin Metcalf in cold blood. And now, since reality doesn't matter to the radical leftist, racist, they only see color, not conduct. Things such as AI indicators of individuals urinating on the grave of Austin Metcalf is everywhere. Plus, one account, I don't know what to believe or not to believe anymore because of AI, but LeBron James in the internet, which may be completely inaccurate, said he's going to donate $500,000 to the defense fund of Carmelo Anthony, plus Cardi B, who, according to Charles Barkley, is double D, but Cardi B is going to donate millions of dollars to the defense of Carmelo Anthony, who's a condemned murderer. We'll see what happens with that. Plus, Jeff Currier has a column up about the ballot snatcher still ongoing. Jeff Currier, so many issues, so little time. First of all, welcome again to the Bill Cunningham Show. Give me your take on the announcement that we're going to have a big powwow on Friday. Will it happen? Will it not happen? What's your take on what's happening between the U.S. and Iran?
2: Well, I mean, it sounds exciting. And Bill, thanks for having me, that finally we're going to see this agreement. We've been hearing about it for so many weeks. And, you know, we're close. We're getting close. It's going to happen in a few days. And then now it's going to be Friday. And, you know, other nations are going to be involved. It's going to be in Geneva. So there's going to be a big buildup. I mean, the president's going to the G7 first, and then, you know, we're going to have this agreement. So, well, you know, upon hearing the news, the price of oil plummeted. Right. So that's good news, Bill.
1: Yeah, that went down. And if it happens, I'd still be surprised because Benjamin Netanyahu, there's been reporting the last few hours out of Tel Aviv that he wants to powwow with Trump on Wednesday after the G7 is completed. And so Israel regularly, I don't know, 2,300 rockets sent into Israel from Hezbollah positions in Jordan, 2,300. One can only imagine if Canada was firing 2,300 rockets into Minnesota. I won't say what I'm thinking about Minnesota, but nonetheless, I would say we're at war with Canada. We're not going to have somebody else tell us we can't respond. And I hope
2: and
1: it works.
2: Here's another part of it, Bill, is that he's facing re-election coming up in a few months. So, you know, the Israelis in northern Israel, they want to continue. They want to continue fighting Hezbollah. They don't want to have any kind of a ceasefire. So, you know, a lot of them have been displaced. A lot of them are not living in their homes because of the ongoing conflict. So Netanyahu is in a tough place between what his own citizens want and what President Trump wants is an end to the war. He wants an agreement, and he wants Israel on board. So that's why they're having this meeting. It'll be interesting to see what happens.
1: Well, I mean, at the end of the day, I've been to Israel. I love it there. I feel at home. I'm a practicing Roman Catholic, like what's going on. The Israeli people, when it comes to voting, tends to be liberal. When it comes to these issues, they're very conservative. I've seen 85-90% say, yes, we have to win this war. It'll never end. That Hezbollah's got to put down their rockets and their weaponry and quit killing us. And we can't live like this. On the other hand, there's got to be peace at some point, you would think. Let's move on briefly before we talk about your great column, The Invasion of the Ballot Snatchers. I've tried, I think, 25 murder cases, and all of them are difficult and different. When you have a case so obvious as far as who did it and how it was done, what you try to do is work out a deal with the prosecutor's office. I was told by somebody in the know in Texas that if Carmelo Anthony early on within the first couple, 3 months, this thing happened almost about a year ago, had said, you know what, I made a terrible mistake. I should not have taken a knife to a high school track meet. Bad decision. 15 times he was asked to leave the tent. It was raining, something like that. But tents at track meets, I've been at those events, are like locker rooms. And nobody from the other team can walk into your locker room. And Carmelo Anthony was told, according to Anthony's friends, 15 times, get out, don't be here. He was the instigator. He was the one who said, push me and find out. He was pushed, and then out comes the knife. And Austin Metcalf was murdered in cold blood. If he would have taken the different approach, I'm wrong, I made a mistake, I was 17 years old. It appears he had almost a 4.0 GPA. Don't know about his criminal record, which is sealed in Texas. I don't think he had a criminal record. And just talk about a terrible mistake and show remorse and then say, look, we're going to raise some money here. I'm going to give that money to the Austin Metcalf family for the pain that I've caused them. I'm told he would have got 7 to 8 years maybe, but the family wanted to keep this going to loot the GoFundMe monies and use it for personal gain, his mother and father. Give me your take on that one.
2: Well, it's a grift. They wanted to maximize the money for the family. So they're maximizing the grievance. They're turning this into a racial incident. It's horrible. The activity of some of those people outside the courthouse was despicable. You had random white folks attacked because the people were claiming that they were on the jury when they were not. Threats were made. You know, the parents should have acted in a classy, respectful manner. They didn't. The young man obviously has poor role models that he's learning from. He didn't. The bottom line is here, a young man was killed. All of my sympathy, all of my concern is with his family. I'm not concerned about the killer's family. I'm not concerned about the killer. I'm concerned about the victim's family and what happened to their son. He's no longer around. Carmelo Anthony is going to be in jail for who knows how many years, but his family will still get to see him. He's still going to be able to have a life after he gets out of jail, and Austin Metcalf will not. He did not have a weapon. He was killed for what, a skirmish that was like involved pushing? It's crazy. I mean, it reminds me of back when I was in school, Bill. We had disagreements and we ended it with fisticuffs and everybody then made up and we moved on.
1: Right.
2: Now they pull out weapons, knives. I mean, it's crazy the degree that they'll ratchet it up immediately after any kind of slight, any kind of confrontation. It's no respect for human life. People aren't being taught the values that they should be. And it's a very sad situation. The Metcalf family, I really feel for them what they've been through and what they continue to go through because they're being harassed and they're being mistreated here. It's bad enough they lost their son, and now the abuse continues.
1: Jeff Metcalf, I watched an interview with the father. Of course, he is, shall we say, grieving as any father would. He's been attacked by some professor at Howard University in Washington, D.C., saying what a lousy father and mother that the victim, Austin Metcalf, had. They've been attacked viciously by defrocked attorneys who talked about the lynching that took place. That is pure and simple racism, where facts don't matter, but race does. And the heroes in the black community, whether it's George Floyd or Michael Brown or Trayvon Martin or Carmelo Anthony, seems to be individuals who commit serious crime, whether it's murder or mayhem of one type or another, and then the activists only see race and not facts.
2: And you know what is consistent in each one of those cases? Lies have sprung up about all of these people. It's been turned into a mythology. Hands up, don't shoot. It didn't happen. George Floyd was not killed by the Derek Chauvin. And now this case where, somehow they're trying to paint Carmelo Anthony as a victim, as someone who was targeted and needed this to in self-defense. I mean, it's just insane. And we've got to just be grounded in the truth here. We've got to tell the truth about what happened here. And these people are becoming heroes.
1: Right.
2: I mean, killers and criminals, heroes.
1: Well,
2: that's sad.
1: It's sick. Racism now is mainly a deposit on the radical left. It's not on the so-called right. It's on the left, and they want as much racism as is possible. Now, and the reason I have you on, Jeff Cruere, is your column, The Invasion of the Ballot Snatchers, about California. Please explain that to the American people.
2: Here's what we have. We have a stolen election, Bill. We have an election in which Spencer Pratt should be right now in a runoff, where a tax, it was on the ballot out there, was defeated, but now it mysteriously passed. And now the voters in Los Angeles are going to have two communists that they're choosing from. And the change agent, the one guy that could save that city, is out in the cold. Now, the good news is he's not giving up. He's still fighting, and he's going to expose these two candidates as he goes on. So he's going to be a factor going forward, which is good. But we have a system in California where you can ballot harvest, where you can have NGOs collect ballots, fill out ballots. You've got drop boxes that are mysterious. You've got mail-in ballots that go to everyone. I've heard people on my program tell me that they've got relatives that live in Georgia and Oregon and other states that move from California. They're getting ballots in the mail. So their voter rolls are a total mess. They're collecting these ballots, the NGOs and the ballot harvesting. The post office is able to send out these ballots. Who knows how long it takes to get to people? And then they say, okay, well, we'll collect them up to 7 days after the election and still count them. To me, Bill, maybe I'm old-fashioned, but I believe in election day. I believe in same-day voting. I believe in voting in person. And I'm even going to go further and say I believe in voting on paper. I don't like the machines. I don't like the election season. I don't like the mail-in ballots. I don't like any of it. I think it's all terrible. And California's got every single bad element. And that's why all these Republicans lose. You know, whenever the vote count keeps dragging on days, weeks later, every one of those cases, the Republican loses because the Democrats find votes. And that's what happened to Spencer Pratt.
1: Now, you point out that in Texas and Florida, I know in Ohio, large states, you point out that in the nation of India, they count 640 million votes in 1 day. California can't count 10 million in a month. And they want, they want the fraud because it manipulates the outcome of an election. They want this system in place. And I've seen the videos in which hundreds of NGO employees fan out around Los Angeles on the weekend before June 2nd. And they had hundreds and thousands of ballots. And you walk up to a homeless person, give them a syringe or give them a McDonald's coupon, sign the bottom of this, we'll do the rest. And they do that thousands of times with hundreds of people over 3 or 4 days. Suddenly you got 15 to 20,000 illegal ballots that no one knew what they were voting for. And that passes for democracy. And I hope at some point, I guess the Congress not going to do a damn thing, with the Save America Act. I don't know. Thune drives me nuts. But at some point we have to have a functional election system that we rely. It used to be if you lost an election, you felt as though, okay, I should have done better. I should have gone here. I should have gone there. And we can survive because, okay, it was legitimate. We have so many illegitimate states now that the outcome we don't accept.
2: Well, we have eight states where there's just all mail-in balloting, and those eight states are a disaster. We used to have elections where we knew election night who won. And you mentioned India. All these other countries have gotten away from mail-in ballots as well. So we're the outlier. We're doing all of this the wrong way. This is being done in a corrupt way. And let's also not forget, Bill, that in California, you don't need a voter ID to register, and you don't need a voter ID to vote. So they're, you know, I mean, and you can register on the day of the election. So, I mean, it's just fraud galore. And of course, all these California Democrats are going to defend it and claim it's perfect and claim that we just want to be accessible to people. And Republicans want to take away the vote. And Republicans are racist. There's nothing racist about voter ID. I mean, there's nothing racist about having people vote in person. I wouldn't even mind having a holiday for Election Day so people would have no excuse not to vote, Bill.
1: Well, I would point out that America republics don't survive because the winners are virtuous. Republics survive because the losers still believe the contest was real enough to respect. And that relief does not appear by accident. It was built on physical presence, secret ballots. Remember, you used to pull the cord and you were by yourself. Visible processes, Republicans and Democrats both voting, whoever it is. No matter what had happened, we had a sense, okay, I lost the election. I'll bow my head. I acknowledge the result. That is not what is happening today. It doesn't happen that way.
2: No, it's been corrupted. It has been corrupted. And that's why, you know, we need things like the Save America Act. We need the president to issue that executive order that I've been hearing about now for months. I mean, we need the Supreme Court to decide, hopefully very soon this week, that you can't collect mail-in ballots after Election Day and count it. So hopefully they'll decide, all right, mail-in ballots need to be in by Election Day. That'll be at least an improvement. No. And that could be issued this week, Bill.
1: In fact, what happened is the second communist in L.A., she was well in third place. And so the so-called late arrival ballots went to her overwhelmingly when statistically they should have gone to Bass, a little bit to Pratt. They all went to her in order to pull her over the finish line.
2: And that is statistically impossible. OK, that just is just unbelievable. Nobody believes that except these people pushing these two candidates. So. You know, I feel for the people of Los Angeles. I mean, they're in a bad situation. Now, Pratt has also, you know, had his office. Arson was committed at his office. A fire broke out at his office. He's hearing now from all kind of businesses saying that they're moving. Thousands of his voters said that their ballots were not accepted. Their mail-in ballots were not accepted and returned to them. So, I mean, he got it from every angle, and they're trying to target him because he spoke up. But right. We need more people like that, Bill. We really do. And you're doing the good work in Cincinnati. I'm trying down here in New Orleans. These are blue cities. He's in the bluest city there in Los Angeles. But I think it's good. It's good to be able to at least point out the other side in some of these blue cities.
1: Well, I'm in the bluest of blue, and so are you. It's kind of like a poem. But, you know, blue city in a red state, well, you're okay. We have Columbus looking an eye at Cincinnati, and you have the governor of Louisiana keeping an eye on what's happening in New Orleans. But if you're in Chicago, or you're in New York City, or Boston, or Minneapolis, or Sacramento, or you're done. You're a blue city in a blue state. Where do you go to? Got to run. Your stuff's Jeff Cruere is all over the place. And thanks again for coming on the Bill Cunningham Show. Eventually, the truth will set us free. And at this point, we don't have the truth when it comes to the outcome of elections in blue cities and blue states. It is being stolen and rigged. Once again, Jeff Cruere, you're a great American. May God bless you. Happy 4th of July a bit early, and God bless America. Thank you.
2: Thank you, Bill. Take care.
1: Let's continue. That's Jeff Cruere. Imagine a system where India can get it done with 640 million and L.A. can't get it done with 10 million, and the ballots are still coming in. Bill Cunningham with you every Sunday night.
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8: This is your I-94 ramp cone zone update. The 210 I-94 ramp is closed. The interchange ramps will be closed to all travelers during construction, and traffic to and from Highway 210 in Fergus Falls will be detoured to the County Road 1/Tower Road. Highway 210 will remain open for travelers during construction. Traffic will shift to one side of the bridge and will be reduced to one lane in each direction. For construction updates, visit the Fergus Falls Chamber at fergusfalls.com and click on the Cone Zone. 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
1: Hi, Billy Cunningham, the Great American. We continue to follow what's going to happen on Friday. I know the liberal media is going crazy with the fact that Iran is better off now than they were on February the 27th, which is a bunch of BS. It's called bovine scatology. They're a lot worse off. In fact, they've united the world against them. And at this point, we hope on Friday the deal is signed. We hope on Friday, somewhere in Geneva, Switzerland, all the parties come together, shake hands, and away we go. But until Hezbollah puts down their rockets and quit using them to cause havoc and murder and death in northern Israel, not much is going to transpire. Let's continue with more. We'll follow that. Joshua Phillip is with Epic TV. Epic TV, Joshua Phillip, about the mortal threat to America called the Communist Red Chinese and more. Later on also is Steve Malloy, an expert on energy and more. Bill Cunningham, the Great American, with you and all great Americans, every Sunday night.

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1: SRN News, I'm Jason Walker. United States and Iran reaching an initial deal to end the war. It could allow desperately needed oil to be reaching the global market, giving relief to the economy. However, and it's a big however, experts say it will likely be several months before energy companies can resume operations to the point where they're able to meet world's demand. Ukrainian leader Volodymyr Zelensky and Russia's Vladimir Putin each speaking by phone Sunday with President Trump just days before the G7 summit. U.S. envoy Steve Witkoff is expected to travel to Russia very soon now for talks with Putin and other top officials at the Kremlin. Meanwhile, Zelensky and Trump discuss steps toward peace with further talks planned at the G7. SRN News.
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1: 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Ready to harness the world?
2: You bet, Daisy. 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
1: Thanks. 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
1: You might be onto something, Max.
2: Phew. 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
1: Right. Don't forget, we both graduated from Dogs, Inc. with honors.
2: Which means I can guide my human around a busy city with ease.
1: And I can give my human a restful night.
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1: And I hope mine likes wet kisses and zoomies.
2: Ready to make a difference?
1: Born ready. Let's go.
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0: Well, let's continue. Of course, Joshua Philip is an award-winning journalist and investigative reporter at the Epic Times, host of Crossroads, a news and analysis program on Epic TV, which I love. And first of all, Joshua Philip, welcome again to the Bill Cunningham Show. And first of all, you got a posting here about communist red China that we don't keep much track of. Of course, Xi Jinping's visit with Kim Jong-un. He's solidifying power. There's a big powwow between him and Putin. It's done. The powwow between him and Trump, et cetera. And although I care deeply about the Chinese people, I'm sure you do also. But your column points out that instead of going toward economic development, instead of capitalistic ideas, having a larger middle class in China, they're taking a different approach. Can you explain that to the American people?
1: Yeah, and this is often very misunderstood when it comes to what communism is. Because, you know, a lot of people say, well, doesn't China, you know, engage in businesses? Don't they have, you know, a functioning economy? They're not communist, obviously. I'd say it's a fundamental misunderstanding of the nature of communism. What the CCP practices is what they call it socialism with Chinese characteristics. They also call it state capitalism. And so what is state capitalism? It comes from Vladimir Lenin shortly after the Bolshevik Revolution, where he declared, how can we advance to communism if we fear the stage of socialism? And he described socialism as the state capitalist monopoly, which is what communism is when practiced by government, because communism technically would be the negation of systems. It can't exist as a government. When it's practiced by government, it is socialism. And so state capitalism means the state has seized the means of production. You have state-owned enterprises as kind of the bulwark of the industries. And socialism with Chinese characteristics in China means, effectively, if you run a business and it grows beyond a certain level, like over, I believe, it used to be 50 employees, you have to have a Chinese Communist Party branch. You have to have communist, your employees have to join the CCP. You need to, of course, if you're part of the CCP, you have to attend study sessions, Xi Jinping Thought, Mao's Little Red Book. You have to read it. You have to pay party dues, and you have to serve the interests of the Chinese Communist Party. And so these are effectively state-owned enterprises, oftentimes maintained through heavy policy, direct ownership, heavy investment, or just, you know, massive regulations. And that's the way the CCP is run. What is a communist system? And they very openly, including Xi Jinping going back to Mao Zedong, they say the CCP cannot exist on the same earth as the United States. They've maintained a policy of destroying the United States.
0: Yes, and they're on that track. And you think about an employee in America, you know, individuals have rights. We have the Constitution. A person can sue the government. A person can sue your employer. Is that alien to... Can you imagine a Chinese employee suing his or her employer for some problem or suing the government? Is that possible?
1: It is possible if you want to go to prison. Put it that way. You can do it, but might not turn out too well for you.
0: And so if you allege sexual harassment, if some female employee, I was sexually harassed by the boss or my

0: hours. I wasn't paid for the work that I performed, or there was some other illegal activity happening within the business. I want to sue my employer. If you do that, you might as well report to prison. No such a thing as sexual harassment in China businesses, correct?
1: If you, there have been cases, and more often than not, the woman ends up disappearing soon after. There's also a lot of cases of women committing suicide, because part of the way the CCP works is you really can't say no. It's a huge problem in the factories, actually, where women are just they're sexually abused by their employers, and there's basically nothing they can do about it.
0: Mm. Well, on the issue of how we got to this point, in the late 1990s, Bill Clinton made them part of the World Trade Organization. They also put them in the currency, things of that character. And then the goal was, okay, the Chinese people at some point will realize the glories of capitalism and how the middle class is going to be greatly enlarged. But there's been a crackdown going the other direction. Can you tell the American people why the last 2, 3, 4 years? In fact, after the oil difficulties now in the Middle East, it's gotten worse. Can you explain why the government of China is going one direction of control and not the other direction, which is freedom? Why is that happening now?
1: So, yeah, the belief was, well, you know, obviously if we engage with China, in terms of capitalism, they'll become less communist. Right. Again, I think that was based on a fundamental misunderstanding of what communism is. And what we experienced was the opposite. They did not become more free. They made us and the rest of the world less free. This is why Enes Kanter Freedom, a basketball player, gets punished by the NBA when he writes a message against Chinese slave labor on his shoe while his colleagues are kneeling on the court right next to him, you know, protesting the United States and the history of the United States. He's talking about current day slavery. He gets punished for it. This is why the Chinese Communist Party can run full-scale military operations stealing intellectual property, and basically nothing gets done about it, hardly. It's why they can roll into countries and they can use state-owned enterprises that don't need to make a profit competing with private companies, which do need to make a profit. Because they don't need to make a profit, they bid below contract, they win the contracts, they put their competitors out of business, then buy them up, or just, you know, let them go out of business. They create monopolies, then they raise the prices. They've done this, taken over entire industries in some countries, manipulating, again, their state-owned enterprise system to create monopolies and basically conquer the world. They use debt traps. Belt and Road Initiative has been one of the big initiatives with that. They'll bring in about a tenth of their budget just for bribery, and they go to Latin America, they go to Africa, they bribe the local officials to effectively sell out their countries. They get predatory loans in place. The CCP controls all the assets they build, and when the country defaults on the loan, they get, I mean, not only ownership of whatever they built, but even natural resources, timber, oil, rare earth minerals. They've done this on many fronts, including rare earth elements, which, you know, America is dealing with right now, including in a lot of industries that we can't compete on because we're competing with them, you know, using gangster tactics in countries where we really can't even enforce laws.
0: And so in America, you have NBA players. The playoffs are underway, and you have NBA players with anti-American slogans. You have the WNBA that will refuse to wear a patch 250th anniversary of America at their All-Star game, I guess, next month. And that's because of slavery. And then you have a Chinese player who wants to protest something in China, and all of a sudden his family disappears. In addition to that, there's police stations set up by the Chinese Communist Party inside of our country. And they have huge grow operations relative to marijuana and the fentanyl situation. They have 100,000 students coming into America to act as spies within our country, and we don't react. Explain the grow operation, the marijuana grow operations and the police stations happening in this country that gets little or no media coverage at all.
1: Yeah, I was actually informed of the grow operations. A lot of times marijuana, by actually a friend who's a police officer, it was before it was even reported, I was getting stuff on this. And what I was told was that police were increasingly finding what were actually nice houses. You're talking like big houses in fancy neighborhoods. Police go in. Oftentimes what happened was the energy companies would alert the police saying, hey, this house is pulling like 4,000 times the amount of normal power. Check it out. And sure enough, they go in there, they'd find bunk beds stacked to the ceiling. There were slave labor operations, and they'd find massive grow houses of marijuana.
0: Hmm.
1: Part of that happened because of the, you know, the decriminalization of marijuana. Because what that did was, is it made it so, you know, effectively it's easier for cartels and gangs to grow their, you know, produce drugs in America than it is to traffic across the border. And so if they get arrested, the only crime they typically face is if they were stealing electricity or stealing water. They don't get charged for human trafficking. They don't get charged for slave labor. They don't get charged for really anything else. They just get a little slap on the wrist charge. Or in some states, it's only a fine. It may be for if they're not operating as a licensed marijuana distributor. And it's actually cheaper to pay the fine than it is to actually get the license. Crazy as it is.
0: And look at the crap we worry about. And this other world power, which never happened with the old Soviet Union, is infiltrated on the front of 100,000 Chinese students coming here. The government pays their tuition. The schools want them to come here because they pay full freight. And then they infiltrate into our society, their families back home in Beijing or somewhere else in China. And how much pressure are the students under in America from China in order to do well academically, but secondly, to toe the company line because there's consequences if you don't?
1: Oh, they don't have a choice. So the way CCP controls the students, and this is not widely known, they have an organization called the Chinese Student and Scholar Associations, the CSSA. It's managed by a branch of the Chinese Communist Party. They establish these at every single major American university, Harvard, Yale, you know, you name it, right? They call Harvard the CCP school, by the way. The CCP calls it that.
0: Right.
1: The CSSAs are managed and funded by the Chinese consulates. They're also tied in with the network of organizations that involve, you know, you mentioned before the secret Chinese police stations. Those are run by the Ministry of Public Security. There's several in America. One guy just got found guilty of running one in New York, for example. And they're tied in what's called the United Front. It's a network of about 1,000 organizations identified publicly now. 1,000 organizations, front organizations, and these are effectively Chinese spy operations. So the CSSAs, run by the Chinese government,
0: jeez,
1: tied in with the United Front and the secret Chinese police station network through the Tongs, what they call the Tongs, they automatically, in many cases, enroll all visiting Chinese students. So the Chinese students do not have a choice.
0: No.
1: They are automatically, in many cases, automatically enrolled in it.
0: Joshua Phillip, we got problems on the issue of Taiwan. There's no question. I think it was 27 or 28 that Xi Jinping said that that's the point we're going to take Taiwan. The president has a big story, a big issue coming up about giving high-tech weapons more to Taiwan. And he's not done it yet, not approved it. Well, what is your sense? Get out your crystal ball, Joshua Phillip of Epic TV, and tell me about the Taiwan issue. When China invades, what's going to happen?
1: So there's a big piece of this that nobody's really talking about right now, because, you know, the big story that came out, Trump met with Xi Jinping in Beijing, the head of the CCP, and it came out that Trump's going to cancel our arms trade with China, with Taiwan and all this stuff. Trump came out the other day, said publicly that he's not going to back away from, you know, supporting Taiwan. They made this pretty clear. But the bigger piece of this is actually not even about arms sales. The bigger piece is the U.S. military is actually rolling out an entire program to defend Taiwan. Although politically speaking, they're not saying we're going to defend Taiwan, but militarily, they're actually rolling it out. It's called the Hellscape Strategy. And the Pentagon has already announced this. It's kind of a schizophrenic policy. Like, politically, they don't want to say we defend Taiwan. Militarily, they're taking actions to defend Taiwan.
0: Right.
1: So the Hellscape Strategy is this. They want to fill the Taiwan Strait with unmanned vehicles, undersea, on water boats, and above water, you know, like the flying ones, right? And so they want to have a giant drone warfare strategy. And the goal of it is to turn a potential Chinese invasion in Taiwan into a literal hellscape. And publicly, it's actually called the Hellscape Strategy. and they just want to bomb every Chinese boat coming through with these things. It's a massive drone program they're actually rolling out through the Pentagon.
0: I can't imagine the American people supporting any military action here with American soldiers or airmen to defend Taiwan. Now, it's important that we do that. Very important, because they're the situs of 75% of these chips that run the world. But can you imagine right now the American people headed up to here with Iran, and the president has said 37 times we're on the cusp of a deal that's about to happen, and it hasn't happened. But nonetheless, when it comes to Taiwan, there'd be no American political support to shed 1 ounce of American blood to defend Taiwan. You know what I'm saying?
1: I think it would need to be communicated very clearly. I think you're right. I think after Iraq and Afghanistan, Americans are sick of fighting wars that we don't believe have anything to do with us. When it comes to China, though, it is important, because the CCP has a publicly stated strategy. They don't think they can coexist with the United States. They're trying to destroy us. And in fact, the exact slogan they have is "We live, you die." They say, you know, when Deng Xiaoping, you mentioned the trade deals earlier with, you know, Bill Clinton and the World Trade Organization. When Deng Xiaoping in China was making those agreements, he said, he was asked, you know, why are you working with the capitalists?
0: Right.
1: He said, look, white cat, black cat, what does it matter as long as, you know, it catches mice? Meaning open system, closed system, what does it matter as long as the system, the policy is in place to destroy the United States? If we let them isolate us, you know, they don't want to play nice. We're selling off our future if we let them just roll through and do what they want.
0: And it's happening, whether it's the grow sites, whether it's the police stations here from China, whether it's 100,000 or more students coming in, which funds universities. All of them are part of the state. There's no constitutional rights that Chinese citizen has. You can't sue the government. There's no functional court system. When they steal our intellectual property rights in China, Mr. Wonderful points out, O'Leary, that there's no system in place for China to sue the Chinese government or to sue a Chinese company because they've stolen something. That doesn't happen in China at all. They play by one set of rules. We play by a different set. It is what it is. Joshua Phillip of Epic TV, thanks for coming on again. We got to keep the lines of communication open. What we do is inform the American people what is happening. Then it's up to policymakers to make a change if possible. And I can only imagine in 2028, if Gavin Newsom becomes the next president, where we're going to be with China. It's going to be awful. We got to run. Joshua Phillip, you're a great American. Once again, thanks for coming on the Bill Cunningham Show. Thank you.
1: Always a pleasure. Thank you.
0: God bless America. There it is. Once again, that's the truth. And we're not dealing with this whatsoever. Bill Cunningham, the Great American, live with you every Sunday night.
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0: Hi, Billy Cunningham, the Great American. Also, we're going to discuss later what's going to happen to energy pricing. One thing that I've wondered about for years, I got Steve Malloy coming on later, who's an expert on all things about energy. And that is, why don't we have more of these suitcase nukes available to power all kinds of AI media centers all over the country and take it off the grid completely? And the answer is, we don't know why. We've had nuclear-powered submarines for like 50 years without an incident. And so why don't we have them at this point use them for all kinds of energy purposes? Plus, the second thought I've had for years, I don't get good answers. We have 100,000 miles of pipelines all over the place. Why can't America build pipelines, water pipelines, from the Mississippi River out west in order to take care of the Hoover Dam, which is running extremely low? Does that make sense to anyone? To have water pipelines, all the Mississippi River water does is dump into the Gulf of America and serves no other purpose. Why not use it for good purposes, one might ask? Well, let's continue with more. Coming up after the top will be John Lott, an expert on all things relative to guns and weapons and what's happening in many cities in which, for example, James Harden, the NBA superstar, was picked up in Texas for not properly transporting a handgun. And I thought the laws in Texas were somewhat right on this issue. So John Lott will address that and so much more. Bill Cunningham, the Great American, with you and all great Americans every Sunday night.
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20: News this hour from Town Hall. I'm Jason Walker. A deal has been reached with Iran. Here's correspondent Laura Winters.
21: President Trump taking to Truth Social, writing, "The deal with the Islamic Republic of Iran is now complete. Congratulations to all. I hereby fully authorize the toll-free opening of the Strait of Hormuz and simultaneously herewith authorize the immediate removal of the United States naval blockade. Ships of the world, start your engines. Let the oil flow." And Vice President J.D. Vance telling Fox News this deal will transform the Middle East for the next 50 years. Laura Winters reporting.
20: Allegations of voter fraud in Los Angeles drawing sharp concern from conservatives nationwide. Here's correspondent Ken Lorman with details.
22: Videos from Skid Row show several homeless individuals claiming they were paid small amounts to vote for Mayor Karen Bass and Councilwoman Nithya Raman. The footage, now referred to the Justice Department, also follows reports of questionable voter registrations tied to shelters. Conservative critics say the claims point to potential abuse of the system that demand a full federal investigation to ensure election integrity and accountability. Ken Lorman reporting.
20: A pilot and 11 others have been killed when a plane taking people on a skydiving outing in Missouri crashed into a field and caught fire early Sunday morning. The pilot was reportedly trying to land on a nearby highway. That was shortly after taking off. In Rio de Janeiro, authorities say two helicopters have collided. Fire department says one of the choppers crashed onto a car dealership, and that in turn ignited a fire among several parked vehicles, although there were no fatalities on the ground. More on these stories, townhall.com.
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20: Kidnapping of a high-level official in Haiti. Here's Donna Warder.
1: Haiti's cabinet director of the defense ministry has been kidnapped by armed men. Local media reports that James Boyard was abducted Thursday in an area of Port-au-Prince that's considered relatively safe. About 70% of the capital is controlled by a powerful gang coalition the U.S. has designated as a foreign terrorist organization. Boyard, a highly respected security expert, was given the job of rebuilding Haiti's armed forces and also serves as Inspector General of Haiti's police. It's not clear whether ransom has been requested. I'm Donna Warder.
20: Ukrainian President Volodymyr Zelensky and Russia's Vladimir Putin, each speaking by phone Sunday with President Trump, and likely at the G7 summit, Zelensky and Trump will continue to hold private talks. Breaking news and analysis, townhall.com. Treasury Department has moved to involve banks more deeply in the president's immigration crackdown. Bob Agnew explains.
2: Treasury has issued new guidance allowing banks to share information about suspected customers more freely. It's part of the administration's effort to remove undocumented workers from the banking system. The changes are framed as a crackdown on fraud and crime. In May, the president signed an executive order requiring banks to scrutinize customer citizenship. The new guidance expands banks' ability to share information, including flags tied to immigration status. Bob Agner reporting.
20: Global consumers want more protein in every bite, but the dairy industry is struggling to give it to them. A new report finds food companies have added protein concentrate into everything from Pop-Tarts to potato chips to meet growing consumer demand. More on these stories at townhall.com.
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6: 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Today we'll see a high of 71 with sunny skies and a low of 48. On Monday, a high of 77 with a chance of thunderstorms and a low of 49, showers likely in the evening. On Tuesday, a high of 72 with a low of 54 and a chance of showers. And on Wednesday, a high of 70 with a low of 50 and a chance of showers. 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

0: 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Now, here's the man who's been recognized as radio's best. The recipient of not one, but two prestigious Marconi Awards for his broadcast excellence. The one and only, Bill Cunningham.
1: Bill Cunningham, the great American. Of course, gun and violent deaths and things of that character are ubiquitous. Sometimes a knife is used, such as in Texas against that boy, Carmelo Anthony, has been given 35 years in jail. Some say it's not enough, but Cardi B says it should be a lot less than that. She concerns herself more with race than reality. But mainly in America, that gun violence is the ubiquitous topic the media goes to. And almost every few days, there's an example of guns being used to commit violence. I have a little bit of objection to the term gun violence. For example, there's about 35,000 Americans die every year in an automobile, and we never call it car violence. We call it DUIs or bad driving, something of that character, but the media has pounded into our head the idea that, guns commit violent acts. So it's gun violence, as if the perpetrator had nothing to do with it. And I think the top national expert on the issue of gun violence is the great John Lott, who spent many years in the Trump administration, and now he heads up a few groups, crime prevention, et cetera. And he has a great column up at Real Clear Investigations, headline, Gun Safety. Violent violent crime drops as more Americans pack heat. And he gives us the story of Alexandra Coote, who was walking on a trail with a two-year-old daughter and a dog 2.5 years ago. Once again, John Lott, welcome to the Bill Cunningham Show, and thank you. So tell the American people about the stories that it appears that especially more women are carrying weapons. Please explain that to the American people.
2: Right. Yeah, no, thanks for having me on. I mean, even before we get into that, just to note, Americans use guns defensively to stop crime about 5 times more frequently each year than guns are used in the commission of crime. But, you know, this last year, it looks like we will see a record low murder rate in the United States. The federal government's been collecting this data since 1900, so 126 years. And the lowest previous murder rate ever recorded was about 4.5 murders per 100,000 people. It looks like this last year, when the official numbers come out in September, it looks like it'll actually be below 4 per 100,000 for the first time ever. That's amazing numbers. And what's clear is that people are caring a lot more. We have been doing a survey over the last few years. We've collected data on the number of concealed carry permits in the United States for the last 15 years. But Ohio and many other states, 29 states now, are constitutional carry states where as long as you can legally own a gun, you're able to legally carry it. And so, you know, we wanted to get an idea of how many people are carrying, because you just can't look at the number of concealed carry permits to get that. And so the last survey that we did was at the end of 2024. And in the year and a half since then, there's been another 5% increase in the rate that general election voters are carrying. It's now across the whole country close to 30%. It's much higher in constitutional carry states, over 34% there, than it is in the other 21 states where you still need to get a permit to be able to carry. But there's lots of interesting differences that are there. Not only are we seeing this huge increase overall, but you're seeing disproportionately high rates for blacks and Hispanics being able to carry. Blacks make about 11% of general election voters, but they make up over 15% of those who carry all or most of the time. Hispanics, again, make up about 11% of general election voters, but they make up over 18% of those who carry most or all the time. As you mentioned, there's been a big increase in the rate that women are carrying, particularly in the constitutional carry states. They are carrying at almost the same rate that men are carrying. And again, they carry at a relatively higher rate in the constitutional carry states. And part of that may be simply due to the fact that when a woman's being stalked or threatened, you know, in a state where she has to get a permit, it can take 45, 60, 90 days, even more, for her to get the permit before she's able to carry. Mm. And if a woman's being stalked, she may not have 45 days, let alone longer, to be able to go and start to carry for protection.
1: And, you know, John, like, you went over this quickly. This fact's terribly important and is statistically accurate, that a gun is five times more likely to stop a crime than used in the commission of a crime. Where does that factoid come from?
2: Well, we get the data on the rate that people use guns in the commission of crimes from the Bureau of Justice Statistics, their National Crime Victimization Survey. You can actually also get that from the FBI data, but they have a lower number that's there. And you're talking about something that's around 300,000 crimes each year that are committed with guns. On the other hand, the most recent survey by George Washington University found that Americans use guns to stop crime about 1.6 million times a year. Mm. So, you know, you get the difference there.
1: Well, that's a wonderful factoid in constitution and carry states like Ohio, Kentucky, Indiana. Since you're an expert on such things, every now and then I'm asked by a woman, what kind of gun should I carry? And I said, one that's accessible and one you're comfortable with and one you know how to use and one you know how to legally use it. But I often say to a woman, a Smith & Wesson 38 snub nose, which is small, I think semi-automatic to chamber around can be difficult. Kind of off to the side, you know everything about guns. If you're a woman, 35, 40 years old, and you want to put a small weapon in your purse that's accessible and usable, and a woman doesn't fear using it to save her life or her family's life, what kind of weapon would you recommend, if any?
2: All right. Well, just first of all, on the last point that you were just raising, 95% of the time that people use guns defensively, simply brandishing a gun is sufficient to cause a criminal to break off an attack. You mentioned Alexandra Coot, who was in the article I wrote up. You know, she stopped attacks simply by letting the person know that she was carrying. And that's something that, you know, you constantly come across. But my advice is, you know, go to your local licensed gun dealer and try a number of guns in your hand. You know, people's hands are different sizes. Different guns fit differently, particularly for relatively small hands that women tend to have relative to men. And go and actually practice fire the gun a few times before you go and buy it to make sure that you're comfortable. You know, the amount that you have to pull the trigger back before it fires and other things are all things that the woman wants to be comfortable with. But, you know, basically having something that's small and concealable is something that's particularly valuable for women.
1: It doesn't have to have a clip with 14 of ammo. It can be three or four or five, and many times brandishing the gun is sufficient. You have a great quote here from Bradford County Sheriff in Florida, Gordon Smith. He said, lowering crime rates, he said, it isn't difficult. It isn't rocket scientist. He told RCI, which is Real Clear Investigation, quote, you reduce crime by putting more cops on the street, which in Cincinnati we're short 200, in Philadelphia they're short 400, in Chicago they're short 1,000, put more cops on the street, increasing arrest and conviction rates, imposing meaningful prison sentences. So you have cops on the street, you have prosecutors, then you have judges. But also, he said, cut crime by empowering law-abiding citizens, like you and me, to defend themselves and their families through constitutional carry. So the law enforcement is saying, please get a weapon that you know how to use properly, what the rules of the road are. And this information has been given to every town and Brady United and Giffords Law Center. They don't want to talk about it. They don't want that to be an issue. But if you have more cops, more arrest, sentences to jail for serious crime and constitutional carry, a lot of that stuff's happening in red cities and red states. And is that a main reason crime's going down? Is because more Americans are saying, I'm going to protect myself because cops are here after the crime's been committed. I want to have the crime not committed in the first place.
2: Right. Look, what the sheriff's saying should be pretty obvious to everybody. This isn't rocket science, as he says. if you want to reduce crime, you have to make it riskier for criminals to commit crime. And you can do that with higher arrest rates, higher conviction rates, longer prison sentences, and letting victims be able to go and defend themselves. That also makes it riskier for criminals to go and commit crime. Look, all those things are important. I think also what's been important this last year, which is game changing, is deporting illegal alien criminals.
1: Yeah.
2: Look, you know, under the Biden administration, we had the, according to the Bureau of Justice Statistics, we had the largest percentage increase in violent crime ever recorded over any 4-year period, a 59% increase. It's not, you know, a coincidence in my mind that that corresponded with the largest influx of illegal aliens that we've ever seen into the United States. And it's in this last year where we will see when the final data comes out, not only a record low murder rate, but also a huge drop in violent crime, reversing the trend that we were seeing during the Biden administration. You know, deporting criminal illegal aliens had something to do with it. It's not just the ones that you've deported. It's the ones who don't want to get deported. You know, they want, how do they keep from getting deported? Well, they keep off a police radar. And how do they keep off a police radar? They keep their heads down and they don't go and commit crime. And so the fact that you've made it riskier for even the criminals that you haven't caught to go and commit crime, you know, that also is making Americans safer.
1: And you know, when I go to a fire, every about twice, three times a year, I go to a range. I have 4 or 5 weapons. I work them, make sure they're operating. And one thing I've noticed is a large number of black females at the shooting range where I go. And it's kind of an upscale area in town, but it's nice. And so you have a story about Audrey Botterford, 5'2" black woman living in Lansing, Michigan. She owes her life to handguns and having a concealed weapon permit. On Valentine's Day, a man over 6 foot tall she'd been dating kind of went crazy, threatened to kill her, pulled a knife on her, fearing for her life, she shot him in self-defense. She'd be dead. She would be dead today if she didn't listen to the things that John Lott says on the radio. And I also would point out, you have a great paragraph here on race and, you know, always add, subtract, multiply, divide by race in America today. That's what we do. Black and Hispanics carry at high rates. Black people make up 11% of likely voters, but account for about 16% of those who carry. Hispanics even higher. Hispanics account for about 18% of frequent carriers, despite comprising 11% likely voters. But whites and Asians carry at low rates. Whites constitute 72% of likely voters. Only 62% carry all or most of the time, while Asians account for 4%, only 2% carry. And so that recognition of reality, most black folks live in high crime areas because of the incapability of urban police departments to arrest wrongdoers. And they're the ones who are more subjected to this. That's a great stat. So, and that's, again, something that mainstream media will not report on, correct?
2: Right. No, you're exactly right on all counts. Look, if my research over the decades has convinced me of anything, is that there are basically two groups of people who benefit the most from having guns. The people who are the most likely victims of violent crime. And as you correctly point out, that overwhelmingly tends to be poor blacks who live in high crime urban areas. And also people who are relatively weaker physically, women and the elderly. You know, when you're almost always talking about a young male criminal doing the attack. And when a man is attacking a woman, there's a lot larger strength difference that exists there on average than when a man is attacking another man. And the presence of a gun represents a much bigger relative change in a woman's ability to go and resist an attack than it does for a man. And so the fact that we're seeing such high carry rates among the people who benefit the most from being able to go and carry, I think, is a huge positive. Look, you know, you could have 100% of the people carrying in a wealthy suburb where there's really low crime or virtually no crime. You're not going to have much of an impact on crime rates. You have to have it so that the people who are the most likely victims, the people who are going to come in contact with the criminals, are the ones who are carrying.
1: I'll give you an example. I say I live in a kind of an expensive neighborhood. And when we have get-togethers in the neighborhood, everyone has guns in their home and few people carry, because if you spend your time going to a nice mall, You spend your time going to a nice theater. You spend your time going to a club. You spend your time, shall we say, living the high life. I don't have a sense as a great American of much fear where I go places. If I lived in parts of Cincinnati like Avondale and Evanston, I would think it'd be wise to carry a weapon. And the sorrowful part, because I live in a red state and a blue city, but I live in a red part of the county. What do you say to some person living in downtown Chicago and a projects in L.A. or in Austin, Texas, and say that you're red, blue city, blue state? What do you do in Illinois, which has restrictive gun laws, and they encourage individuals not to have a weapon, not to carry, and which causes more crime? What do you say to that situation, John Lott?
2: Right. You know, it's interesting how Democratic controlled states make it difficult for the most vulnerable to be able to go and protect themselves. You know, just compare Illinois with Indiana. In Illinois, only about 4% of the adult population has a concealed carry permit. In neighboring Indiana, it's 23% have a concealed carry permit. It's not rocket science to go and explain the difference. In Illinois, it costs about $450 to go through the whole process to get a concealed carry permit. In Indiana, it costs nothing. It's zero. They don't even charge you for doing the background check. So if you make it a lot more expensive for people to get permits, you're going to get fewer permits. But it also changes the mix of people who get permits. I mean, who do you think can afford $450 just to go through the process to get a concealed carry permit? It's basically well-to-do whites who live in the suburbs in Illinois. Yep. In Indiana, you see much higher rates of concealed carry permits among poor zip codes, among zip codes that are heavily black or Hispanic. And so, again, you know, you can't expect as much of a drop in crime in Illinois, not just because you have relatively few people who get permits, but also because of who gets the permits. You have to have it so that the people who are the likely victims of violent crime be the ones who are carrying. And, John, you know, it's interesting.
1: It's almost as if, John, the Democrats want crime to occur to their own constituents by passing laws. Up against the clock, got to go. What's your website? Great information. John Lott, what's your website?
2: CrimeResearch.org, CrimeResearch.org. But thank you very much for being there, Bill.
1: I think the truth will set us free, and I wish Democrats could understand the truth. John Lott, once again, thanks for coming on the show. We'll do it again. Thank you, John.
2: Thank you.
1: God bless you. Let's continue with more. Bill Cunningham, the Great American, live with you every Sunday night.

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9: Hi, Billy Cunningham. Let's continue. Now, John Law points out among the most terrible places to be are blue cities and blue states. An hour or so ago, we had Jeff Cruer on from New Orleans. And if you're in a blue city in a blue state, my gosh, do you have problems? If you're in a blue city in a red state, you can overcome the difficulties. If you're a red city in a red state, that's where people are moving toward. And they're not running toward Illinois or Massachusetts or New York City, for God's sakes. Look at the disaster after the Knicks, a great win over the Spurs. And I become a fan of the Knicks all of a sudden because the Spurs show no respect. Wemby shows no respect for America, doesn't respect the Star Spangled Banner. So I'm a Knicks fan. I have been for a while since my TV show in New York. And the way the fans acted after the game, including torching school buses last night, tearing up Bryant Park, looting stores, turning cars over, opportunistic street criminals, and Mamdani stood down completely and issued certain press releases in Arabic. Believe it or not, Mamdani is issuing press releases in Arabic. I'm concerned. Now let's continue with more. What's going to happen now with the more or less the agreement? Will prices go up or down in the future when it comes to gasoline? Steve Malloy's next. Bill Cunningham with you every day.

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1: With SRN News, I'm Jason Walker. So far, so good, but as yet, nothing has been signed, and that is expected later in the week. Washington and Tehran have reached an initial deal to end the war that would allow oil to reach the global market, maybe in a few months. But as experts say, it likely could be 2 to 4 months before energy companies may be resuming their operations. Carolina Hurricanes have won the Stanley Cup Championship, a suffocating defense in Game 6 to shut down the Vegas Golden Knights 3-0. Canes ended up winning 3 straight games. And it was bedlam on Broadway after the Knicks defeated the Spurs in Game 5 of the NBA Championships Friday night. NYPD says there were a number of arrests. SRN News.
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1: Bill Cunningham, the great American. So much going on when it comes to oil. When everyone drives through anywhere in their hometown, you'll see the price of gasoline. Right here in Cincinnati, for example, it's about $3.95 a gallon. Other parts of the country, much more expensive. And media considers it to be almost like a report card on the Trump administration. So much is happening now in the Middle East. We'll see how things develop. But Steve Malloy is the Senior Energy and Environmental Legal Institute Fellow. He's an expert on all things when it comes to energy. And once again, Steve Malloy, welcome to the Bill Cunningham Show. And first of all, one of the hot issues in energy today are these data centers that are popping up all over the place. And first of all, tell the American people, what is the purpose of these? And secondly, why do so many, especially politicians, oppose it? Give me a full report.
2: Well, Bill, thanks for having me back. So data centers are really vital to our economy right now. You know, everybody likes to use their devices, and it takes a lot of computing power. And, you know, the data centers provide that power. And, of course, we need to power the data centers. We need to give them the electricity they need. It's a huge energy user. It's really the future. AI is an incredible technology. I mean, you know, they're like souped up Google searches. You know, instead of wasting your time on Google trying to find what you're looking for, you can use an AI system to find exactly what you want. And so they're going to be a great benefit to everyone. But, you know, there is some pushback against data centers. You know, we've developed this sort of NIMBY, not in my backyard mentality over the past 30 years. And you know, I urge people to remember that, you know, America didn't become great with NIMBY in mind. You know, we do need the data centers. They got to go someplace. We do need we need to reindustrialize America. Those manufacturing facilities are going to need to go someplace. They're going to require energy. They're going to require water. In the case of data centers with big tech, you know, big tech, I think they like to do things on the cheap. They're going to have to make some compromises. Communities are going to have to make some compromises. We're going to have to work out deals. We're going to have to get these things built because we can't be the world's lone global superpower without AI or, you know, industrial facilities.
1: And I would think these data centers are the future. I watched Mark Zuckerberg do an interview recently and said he reminds me of livery stables and the whole industry about horses. And that when the Model T and the Model A came down the street, people thought, oh, my God, that's going to destroy the industry of horses and grain and black and those who shoe horses and all the rest. And he said, no, it created the automobile industry, which people at the time thought, who's going to buy a car? Who's going to do that? I got a great horse. And he said, well, he said, all of a sudden, there's more jobs in the automobile industry than ever was in the livery system and the horse industry. And he said the same thing with AI. In fact, Mark Zuckerberg said, you know, what's going to happen? There'll be more jobs because of AI. There's a fear. I don't know if you've seen some of these commencement addresses a couple of weeks ago in which if the speaker was talking about AI centers, the graduates, these are college kids who probably can't compute anyway, but they were booing commencement speakers saying, AI, that's terrible. It's going to destroy the economy. Is that true?
2: Yeah, no. I mean, well, ultimately, no one knows what the future is, but the history of technology is that it has provided more jobs and more wealth and improved our standard of living. You know, I like Zuckerberg's attitude more than I do Musk's. Musk says, oh, AI is going to, you know, help us reduce the number of hours we work every week. Well, I don't know if we want that. Idle hands are the devil's play. But I'm confident that AI just enhances the ability to do so much more. It's going to change jobs around, just like the internet has changed jobs around. And, you know, we don't need, I live in Washington, D.C. We used to have these annoying bike messengers carting documents back and forth. It was very dangerous. Now, you know, now we just, you know, make a PDF and you can email it, right? And it makes you more productive because you can do more things. I wouldn't fear the job loss. I don't think that's it. But, you know, people just generally have to realize that technology is moving us forward, whether we like it or not.

0: we got to learn to make the best of it. And, you know, for the most part, technology has been great. You can't stop it.
1: No.
0: Other people are adopting it. We've got to learn to compete. I mean, I know people feel unsettled by it, but
1: yes.
0: This is what life is all about.
1: Well, I mean, the livery system and the Model T. As far as water, for some reason, Tony Bender tells me that water is necessary for AI data centers, which is why Ohio, for example, we have more water flying by Cincinnati every minute, trillions of gallons of water that simply goes in the Mississippi River and out to the Gulf. And so Ohio is kind of the epicenter along the Mississippi-Ohio River. There's more water here we can ever use. I often said, let's build pipelines and take all this water out west. But that's a different issue. And so Ohio is having county townships are fighting like crazy, and people fear this. In fact, one community has a data center already, and there's a constant hum that you can be a mile away and you hear a hum, and there's a fear you're going to get leukemia, lymphoma, all that kind of stuff. So what can you tell me about, first of all, is that a legitimate fear that there's a hum that you can constantly hear? Could you put them 5 miles away from anybody and the 10,000 jobs created, 5,000 permanent jobs? We have more water coming down the Ohio River we could ever use in anyone's lifetime. And so why do these centers need so much water? And secondly, why not put them 5 miles away from any human being?
0: Okay. Well, so look, I think big tech is doing an absolutely lousy job at siting and negotiating with communities and building these data centers. And I mean, they're doing such a ham-fisted job that people will just will complain about anything, and then they're caught flat-footed, and it's just it's bad for everybody. Big tech has got to do a much better job, providing water. They got plenty of big tech has so much money.
1: Yeah.
0: They can provide their own water. They can provide their own power. These things can be done. If they have to burden the community, then they ought to contribute to the community, cut a deal. As to the hum, who knows?
1: Well, I don't.
0: I don't have a data center near me, so I couldn't tell you. People complain about the hum from windmills, and leftists who are behind all these, what's behind the anti-data center crowd, and of course, communist Chinese are funding them as well. They're perfectly okay with the hum from windmills.
1: Yeah. And they're fine with killing tens of millions of birds every year with the windmills. Yeah. I mean, that tens of millions of species are being eliminated. I thought they cared about Mother Nature. On a different issue, I want to get on to the Middle East and the Straits of Hormuz because, Steve Malloy, you're the expert on energy. But first of all, it just appears to me like the communist red Chinese are funding so much nefarious activities in this country, including the marijuana grow sites, including 100,000 Chinese students, including the fact that you have to partnership with Chinese companies to do business in China. Also, there's no legal system in China. There's no sense of suing somebody. There's no sense of discrimination. The vicious treatment of women and girls in China. You can imagine what happens to a 14-year-old girl in China when there's no sexual harassment stuff going on. So China is funding the opposition. Now, there's useful idiots everywhere who will pick up the cause. When one cause evaporates or goes away, you got to find some other cause, and the cause is data centers. And so who's funding? And I'm sure many people involved in the movement here in America are well-intended. They're probably 60, 70 years old, multicolored hair. They have metal in their nose, and they have all the answers. But, as far as who's funding the opposition, showing up at trustee meetings, explain that to the American people.
0: Well, Kevin O'Leary, who, on Shark Tank, he's trying to build a data center. I think it's in California. He claims to have evidence that Communist China is behind it. And I don't doubt that. Communist China is behind a lot of nefarious activities in our country, as you pointed out. I know Communist China has been funding green groups to wreck our economy. And no doubt they're behind the marijuana industry. I've read articles about it. And, their idea is just to wear, there's no other word for it than wreck our society, degrade it. They cause controversy. They cause political division. They contribute to it because they benefit from it. I'm kind of disappointed in the Trump administration because we know this is happening.
1: Yes.
0: Chinese national in America is really a spy.
1: Right.
0: They don't let you come to America without holding your family hostage and expecting you to do your duty to, the Communist Party of China.
1: Absolutely.
0: So, But so what's the Trump administration doing on this? Well, Donald Trump wants to bring more Chinese students. What?
1: What? I don't get it. Don't understand it. But it's for the colleges. Yeah. They pay full freight. But these are many spies, and you have to do with it. There's Chinese police stations in America that police the Chinese nationals here to make sure they toe the company line. We have little time remaining. Steve Malloy, talk to me about the Middle East right now. The bombing, the missiles are flying. The Straits of Hormuz maybe are not shut down. The Trumpster said there's a, 250,000 barrels of oil that come through at nighttime with the lights off, and we got missiles going back and forth. We have Venezuela almost online right now. We can sell oil, gasoline all over the world through America and Venezuela. We get less than 5% of our oil from the Middle East. No big deal to us. It's more than made up for because of what Trump did in Venezuela. China's got to be hurting. Just give me an overview. Assuming the Straits of Hormuz are shut for the next few weeks, what happens to the economy in the world?
0: Well, look, the shutdown of the Strait of Hormuz has taken offline about 20% of global oil production. And however you slice it, you know, we cannot make that up that fast. That's why oil prices are so high. So I'm all for President Trump, what he's doing with Iran. He just needs to do it faster because the politics of this are not good.
1: No.
0: And they're not going to improve no matter how much you and I talk about it. So he's got to finish it off fast. Now, of course, the Iranians, they want to get into the World Cup. They think Trump, you know, is not going to bomb them during the World Cup. And then, of course, we'll be into election season. And, I mean, this is a really hot issue in America. Prices are high. People don't like it. I think people should stop whinging about it because we can't let these, you know, fanatics have a nuclear weapon. But on the other hand, Trump has to finish it off. And I realize they're fanatics and you can't deal with them. Stop talking about a deal. There's no deal to be cut. These people just need to be killed. And, you know, I'm sorry. That's just the reality.
1: And Steve Malloy, I would say this, that they're suicidal, homicidal, and genocidal. And the RG over there is not going to say, you know what, let's strike a deal. We want to live in peace. Give us back our $100 billion that's held all over the world. We want to live normal lives. That is not the Revolutionary Guard. They are true believers who want to kill Jews, kill Christians, kill Americans, kill Europeans, because the 12th Imam is about to arise from some cave in Ulm. And when he does that, Armageddon has arrived. And they want to be at the forefront of killing everybody in some nuclear catastrophe so they all meet God Almighty. Now, if that's their version of religion, so be it. But I don't think you can negotiate. It's like saying Adolf Hitler has left Germany. Let's put someone else in charge of the Nazis. It's going to be okay. That's not the way it works. And so assuming this thing continues for a while, I think the world economy is in trouble. I think America is going to have difficulties. But somehow this thing's got to be brought to a conclusion by the 4th of July. I mean, the World Cup is underway. And at this point, we have a crisis everywhere. But, well, we got to run. But one last thought about these suitcase nukes. I see Zuckerberg and others talking about having nuclear technology of such a character, much like those on U.S. submarines, that's 100 times stronger. Is that also the future, to have these suitcase nukes funding projects all over America?
0: Well, I mean, you talk about small modular reactors. Yeah, I mean, we've had these very small modular reactors on naval ships for 60 years. They work great, never an accident. We should be using them more to generate electricity, but of course you can't because environmentalists hate radiation, the thought of it, nuclear power. And although the Trump administration is for the nuclear industry, there's two problems. The Trump administration has not yet redone the fraudulent radiation protection standards we have. They're way too stringent. And of course, the nuclear industry, instead of de-scarifying nuclear power, has been promoting nuclear power through global warming. So, they need to listen more to me and you.
1: Yeah, the best form of energy is nuclear. But because of Three Mile Island and the meltdown with Jane Fonda in that movie with Jack Lemmon, all of a sudden people say we can't have that. And so now we can't have coal. We can't have gasoline and oil. That's carbon. We can't do that. We love windmills that kill birds. That's wonderful. A few solar panels made in China. That's great stuff right there. In fact, I think the environmental movement like us all to go back to the dark ages and live different lives. But lastly, Steve Malloy, the fact of the matter is we need data centers. in such a way that's got to double and triple American electrical output. And without that, we're going to go backwards in time, and we can't do that. Well, Steve Malloy, we got to run. Thanks for coming on.
0: All right, Bill. And, thank you very much.
1: You're a fountain of great information. Now, let's continue with more. Thank you. Let's continue with more. So all I can say is that I get it, that when you hear a hum constantly in your neighborhood, that's a bad thing. But somehow we have to move forward. And I trust those who are the capitalists involved in this thing to make sure that it has great products for the average American.
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11: This is your I-94 ramp cone zone update. The 210 I-94 ramp is closed. The interchange ramps will be closed to all travelers during construction, and traffic to and from Highway 210 in Fergus Falls will be detoured to the County Road 1 / Tower Road. Highway 210 will remain open for travelers during construction. Traffic will shift to one side of the bridge and will be reduced to one lane in each direction. For construction updates, visit the Fergus Falls Chamber at fergusfalls.com and click on the Cone Zone. 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
1: Hi, Billy Cunningham, the Great American. Thanks for listening tonight. Quite consequential. I don't know if parts of New York City are still burning after those wonderful Knicks fans burned down school buses, looted businesses, turned over police cars, and injured a couple dozen cops. Hope they get their druthers. Mamdani, in response, put out some press release in Arabic. Don't get it. Don't understand it. By the way, the great majority of Knicks fans are not responsible for the criminals within their midst. Just as I often say, I think you would agree, the face of America crime is a black young male face. But the great majority of young black males have nothing to do with crime. And so somehow, whether the Knicks organization has decried the violence outside of Madison Square Garden, I guess earlier this morning, about 1-2 o'clock in the morning, and they should. So as we started tonight, the president announced about 5 or 6 hours ago that we have a deal. He's on his way tomorrow morning to France in order to meet with the G7 and kind of get things done. It was announced by Prime Minister of Pakistan, Shahbaz Sharif, that a former signing ceremony will take place Friday in Switzerland, we think Geneva, and that there'll be numerous world powers will be there. As I think the Revolutionary Guard, who's ever in charge of that murderous regime, the Nazis of our time, the real Nazis, ought to be in Switzerland to sign the deal. So whoever they happen to send can't say, well, that they didn't represent us. There was a press release today from the Iran Supreme National Security Council confirming they had a deal, an MOU, a Memorandum of Understanding. That becomes, during the next 60 days, more real. And I'll believe it when I see it. You got to give the president on his birthday, June 14th, he's turned 80 today, great props for going the extra mile to try to have peace instead of war. And he always gets great credit in my mind. We'll see what happens on Friday. Bibi, Benjamin Netanyahu, wants to meet with the president after the G7 sometime Wednesday or Thursday, because Israel is sick and tired of getting, since April 15th, 2,400 rockets and drones have been sent by Iranian proxies, Hezbollah, out of Lebanon into northern Israel, and that cannot continue. And so if that happened in America, you can imagine our response. So Benjamin Netanyahu is a little bit at odds right now with Donald Trump. We'll see what happens down the road. But I stand with Israel, and I certainly stand with the United States of America, and all I can say for the Donald is happy birthday tonight. Especially also want to thank Jeff Cruer for coming on to give us perspective on the Austin Metcalf family facing threats and financial strain as Carmelo Anthony fundraising continues. The fundraising for his defense team was grifting by the family who used the money for illicit purposes. And I'm told in Texas and the IRS are looking into all the money spent by the Anthony family instead of on his defense. Thanks for listening. Bill Cunningham, the Great American, live with you every Sunday night.
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20: News this hour from Town Hall. I'm Jason Walker. United States and Iran reaching an initial deal to end the war. It would allow for badly needed oil to reach the global market. Correspondent Luke Garrett.
21: Part of the deal includes provisions for Iran's nuclear program. Iran's foreign minister has said that terms of the dealing with the program would be finalized in the 60 days after the initial agreement is signed. Iran's nuclear program has been a key point of division. The US and Israel fear it could lead to an atomic weapon, a main reason their leaders cited for going to war. The deal will also include provisions for opening the Strait of Hormuz, the vital shipping lane that's closure has disrupted global energy supplies.
20: Ukrainian President Volodymyr Zelensky and Russia's Vladimir Putin each speaking by phone earlier Sunday with President Trump just days before the G7 summit, and the president and Zelensky likely to meet on Tuesday at the summit. Homeland Security Secretary Mark Wayne Mullen says the Trump administration has located unaccompanied migrant children who were horribly previously unaccounted for during the Biden administration. More from correspondent Laura Winters.
22: We found 146,000 kids so far. 146,000 kids.
23: That's the head of Homeland Security, Mark Wayne Mullen, who estimates about 450,000 children went missing during the 4 years our southern border was wide open during the Biden-Harris administration under the direction of then Homeland Chief Alejandro Mayorkas. Mullen telling reporters it's believed some of these kids were sexually assaulted.
22: Some of these kids claim that they were raped 600 to 700 times.
23: Laura Winters reporting.
20: A lot of problems in the Big Apple after the Knicks defeated the Spurs in Game 5 of the NBA Finals. A lot of rioting and nonsense. There were a number of arrests. More on these stories, townhall.com.
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20: While the latest inflation numbers are concerning, conservatives say that President Trump's policies are holding the line despite global pressures. Here's correspondent Bill Alexander.
0: The consumer price index rose 4.2% in May, driven largely by higher energy costs tied to the war with Iran. Conservatives argue that despite those external pressures, inflation under President Trump remains significantly lower than in the early Biden years. They say pro-growth policies are helping offset rising gas prices, while calling for further action to bring inflation back under control. I'm Bill Alexander.
20: Tragedy in Missouri Sunday. Authorities say a pilot and 11 skydivers have been killed in the plane they had just taken off. It suddenly landed or crashed into a pasture. The NTNB or STNB and also the FAA are still investigating. Breaking news and analysis, townhall.com. A U.S. strike killing a major gang leader. Here's Donna Warder.
2: President Donald Trump says a swift and lethal kinetic U.S. strike has killed Hector Guerrero Flores, also known as Nino Guerrero, the infamous leader of the Tren de Aragua gang. Video provided by the U.S. Department of Defense shows the strike on a building, which then explodes. Defense Secretary Pete Hegseth posted on X that the strike occurred earlier in the week on a Tren de Aragua compound in Venezuela. U.S. Attorney Jay Clayton says Tren de Aragua is responsible for countless acts of violence, extortion, and drug trafficking in North America, South America, and Europe.
20: Thousands of rioters have battled police officers and security agents Sunday in Geneva. Riot police fired tear gas and water cannons at demonstrators ahead of this week's G7 summit in France. A number of injuries reported. More on these stories, townhall.com.
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4: It's now time for your KBRF News Talk 1250 weekly weather forecast. Today we'll see a high of 71 with sunny skies and a low of 48. On Monday, a high of 77 with a chance of thunderstorms and a low of 49, showers likely in the evening. On Tuesday, a high of 72 with a low of 54 and a chance of showers. And on Wednesday, a high of 70 with a low of 50 and a chance of showers. This has been your KBRF News Talk 1250 weekly weather forecast.
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26: 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I'm Richard Serrett, and tonight, this morning, I'm coming to you live from the home studio in Old Thornhill, just north of Toronto. And before we get rolling here, a quick programming note. If at some point during the show you hear shouting, screaming, or what sounds like a full-scale riot breaking out just beyond my studio door, don't worry. No one's being murdered. My twin sons have about a dozen of their buddies over tonight, and they're all packed into the room next door watching UFC Freedom 250, the big MMA event from the White House. Now, I did ask them to keep it down. They assured me they would. But if you've ever met a group of 19-year-old boys watching people punch each other for sport, you'll know that promise has about the same shelf life as a snowball in Phoenix. The good news is the fight should be wrapping up soon. And the bad news is if somebody lands a knockout while we're on the air, you may hear about it before I do. Coming up in hours one and two, we're stepping into a place where true crime and the paranormal intersect in the most chilling way imaginable. Fox Hollow Farm sits on 18 secluded acres outside Indianapolis. To the casual observer, it was a beautiful country estate. But hidden behind that postcard-perfect facade was a nightmare. Investigators eventually uncovered thousands of human bones scattered across the property, linking the farm to suspected serial killer Herb Baumeister, a man believed to be among the most prolific murderers in American history. The crimes themselves are horrifying, but that's not where the story ends. Unlike the homes once occupied by Jeffrey Dahmer or John Wayne Gacy, Fox Hollow Farm was never demolished. It remains standing to this day. Families have lived there. Visitors have walked its halls. And many claim they've encountered something they cannot explain. Disembodied voices, apparitions, shadowy figures, strange encounters reported by homeowners, guests, and seasoned paranormal investigators. Now the case is back in the spotlight thanks to Hulu's documentary series, The Fox Hollow Murders, Playground of a Serial Killer, which uses modern DNA technology to identify victims, revisit old evidence, and features survivor Mark Goodyear speaking publicly about his experience for the first time. So tonight, we'll explore both sides of this extraordinary story. Who was Herb Baumeister? How did he evade justice for so long? And after decades of reported paranormal activity, is it possible that the horrors of Fox Hollow Farm left something behind? Joining me is paranormal investigator and author Richard Estep, whose book, The Horrors of Fox Hollow Farm, Unraveling the History and Hauntings of a Serial Killer's Home, takes readers deep inside one of America's most notorious murder cases and the chilling mystery that may still linger there today. Then, in hours 3 and 4, we're going to talk about something most of us never think about. You ask ChatGPT a question. You stream a movie, you use Google Maps to find your way home, you upload a photo to the cloud. It all feels effortless, instant, almost magical. But behind every search, every video, every AI prompt, there's a physical machine. And behind those machines are vast industrial complexes, quietly being built across America at a pace few people realize. They're called data centers, and they're getting bigger. Much bigger. Some consume as much electricity as entire cities. Some require millions of gallons of water every day just to keep from overheating. Utilities are proposing new power plants, new transmission lines, and massive infrastructure projects to feed their appetite for energy. Why? Artificial intelligence. The United States and China are locked in a technological arms race that could define the rest of the century. China is already using AI for surveillance, censorship, facial recognition, and social control. In America, tech giants are spending hundreds of billions of dollars building the computing power they believe will determine who wins the AI revolution. But at what cost? Will these facilities strain the electric grid, drive up utility bills, drain local water supplies, create unprecedented wealth? Or are they laying the foundation for a future in which artificial intelligence becomes the dominant force in government, business, education, medicine, and perhaps our daily lives? Tonight, we'll separate fact from fear and ask whether we're witnessing the next great industrial revolution or the construction of a digital infrastructure so vast that very few truly understand where it's leading us. Joining us is author, inventor, engineer, and futurist Brooks Agnew. But first, murder, bones, and ghosts. Welcome to the Audio Imaginarium. Come on in, weary traveler, hang your cloak on a peg, grab a stool, and come warm yourself by the fire. There are stories to be told, and you are among friends. I'm Richard Serrett, and this is Coast to Coast AM. Why don't you stay a while?
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0: Richard Estep has spent more than three decades chasing mysteries most people would rather avoid. A veteran paranormal investigator, author, and former paramedic, he's explored haunted locations, UFO encounters, cryptid sightings, and some of the darkest true crime cases on both sides of the Atlantic. The author of more than 40 books, Richard has earned a reputation for combining meticulous research with boots-on-the-ground investigation. Whether he's examining a haunted asylum, a centuries-old ghost story, or the lingering aftermath of a serial killer's crimes, his approach is equal parts historian, investigator, and storyteller. He's a familiar face to television audiences as a series regular on Haunted Hospitals, Paranormal 911, and Paranormal Night Shift. His latest work, The Horrors of Fox Hollow Farm, explores one of America's most notorious murder sites and the chilling reports that suggest the story may not have ended with the killer's death. Richard Estep, welcome back to Coast AM. How are you?
1: I'm well, Richard. Thank you. It's always a pleasure. And good evening or good morning to our listeners, depending on where they may be.
0: Before we get into the murders, just tell us a little bit about Fox Hollow Farm and why it's become one of America's most infamous properties. What set the scene? What's it like being there?
1: Absolutely. So just a couple of things to begin with. First of all, I wrote this book in 2018 and 19. It's been out for quite a few years, but things have blown up recently. I just wanted to kind of make that correction. What's it Thank like? You. You know, if you walked onto that property and you did not know its history, you would think it was this beautiful ranch, mock Tudor estate, about 18 acres, as you said. It has a multiple vehicle garage. It has equestrian equipment. So you have horse stables, a paddock, and things of that nature. It's absolutely idyllic. And I often wonder what it would be like to go there without any knowledge whatsoever of the terrible things that have taken place within its walls and behind the house.
0: So take us back to the 1980s, 1990s. We have so many young men disappearing from Indianapolis without, I mean, why was this happening and it wasn't raising alarm bells?
1: Absolutely. Well, serial killers, and we'll introduce our audience to Herbert Baumeister in just a minute, but as a general rule, serial killers that have any kind of success, they prey on the vulnerable, but also those who won't be missed, which is why their targets are those who are marginalized, people on the fringes of our society. So we are talking about sex workers, we're talking about immigrants, and especially in the 80s and 90s, members of the gay community who would disappear without a trace, and people would maybe shrug, raise an eyebrow, assume that they had moved on, or frankly not care. Many of these men had already been ostracized. They'd been rejected by their families. They may not have had homes. They were couch surfing with friends. The people who did care were other members of the community that they were a part of.
0: And how many victims are believed to have been connected to the case?
1: Well, this is where there is still not contention, but we're not sure, Richard. At the very least, though, the current number is 25. So if I may just lay a little bit of groundwork here, Herb Baumeister is also known or believed to be the I-70 strangler. He is believed to be responsible for a series of murders along I-70 in Ohio, which took place throughout the 1980s and into the early 1990s. In fact, the last of these murders occurred in 1991, which is when Herb Baumeister and his wife Julie and their kids moved into Fox Hollow Farm. We're talking about 11 young men that were strangled and then dumped, usually near bodies of water, but very close to the interstate. And their bodies were abandoned in various states of undress. The murders stopped abruptly. And again, you know, it's only when detectives uncover evidence of a serial killer, they go back to those missing person or unsolved crime reports and look for patterns. And that's when they connected the murders which took place at Fox Hollow Farm with those I-70 murders from the previous decade.
0: So tell us about the discovery that changed everything, the human remains that were found at Fox Hollow Farm.
1: Absolutely. So the Baumeisters had children, and one day their son, emerged from the woods behind the house with a skull, a human skull. And he had a sister. And I think, like pretty much any brother in the world, if you find a skull and you have a sister, there is a golden opportunity there to terrify her. So he started using this skull to terrify his kid sister. And of course, she screamed. There was pandemonium. Their mother said, "Where on earth did you find that?" And he said, "In the woods behind the house. There are so many bones back there." And sure enough, when she went out to check, there were. And so, you know, Julie confronted her husband when he returned home from work, and he blew it off. He said, "Look, that's Dad's old skeleton from medical school," because Herbert Baumeister's father was a physician. He said, "It's Dad's old skeleton. You know, I just threw it out there. Don't worry about it." But of course, it was nothing of the sort. It was some of the remains of Baumeister's victims. And it was incredibly, the case did not really blow open even then. It took a little bit longer before a warrant was issued for Herbert Baumeister. Baumeister, when he heard the cops were looking for him, ran for the Canadian border and successfully crossed it. He drove rather than flew. He ended up driving to a national park there in Canada, and the official story, at least, is that he took his own life by shooting himself in the head with his father's 357 Magnum.
0: Mm. And who was Herbert Baumeister? I mean, he was known around Indianapolis as Weird Herb, but who was he?
1: You know, he was, Richard. And if you look at a photograph of Herb Baumeister, he is extremely ordinary looking. You know, he's no Dharma about him. He's no Gacy about him. This is the kind of guy that looks like he would sell you a car or life insurance, you know, or something like that. He was a troubled young man. So as with so many serial murderers, in his childhood, there were many red flags. He showed an unhealthy fascination with dead animals, even leaving the corpse of a bird on his teacher's desk. He was a bedwetter until a fairly late age, which again is a common red flag. And he had an unhealthy fascination with urine, in that he urinated on his teacher's desk. And when he was working for the DMV, the Department of Motor Vehicles, years later as an adult, would urinate on a letter for a government official. So, you know, those red flags were there. And he would either be quiet and sullen, but prone to these blow-ups, you know, these violent outbursts if he was provoked. Or sometimes, you know, the most minor provocation. So he definitely had temper issues. His father took him to a psychiatrist, and they diagnosed him with severe depression, to the point where he was committed to a psychiatric hospital, and essentially could never find his path in life. He was married a lady called Julie Sitter, and they had children, started a family. But where he really made success was after leaving the DMV, and he was working in a thrift store and decided that he could run one himself. He opened a thrift store called Save-A-Lot and did well enough that he could afford that 18-acre estate, Fox Hollow Farm. So he and the family moved into Fox Hollow Farm in 1991. But of course, he'd been killing men. This alter ego of his, this darker side, Richard, he'd been killing men for about a decade prior to ever moving in there. And it's highly unlikely that anybody really knew how dark his dark side was.
0: But the property was purchased in 91. Yes. He had been killing beforehand. Where was he disposing of the bodies then? I mean, they found thousands and thousands of bones on that farm. Yes,
1: those were the I-70 murders, the 11 murders that were attributed to him after the Fox Hollow murders came to light. They looked at the fact that he was taking business trips through Ohio using that part of the interstate, and the MO, the strangulation, the fact that these were always men, that there seemed to be a sexual component to them, made it very likely that Baumeister was the murderer. Also, of course, the very damning fact that the murders stopped in 1991. Why? Because he had just purchased his playground, Fox Hollow Farm. And you know, one thing that's worth pointing out, Richard, is that Herb Baumeister was never convicted. He took his own life before he could be tried, let alone convicted of any crimes. There is a school of thought amongst those investigators that were involved with the case that said if he had brazened it out, if he'd been willing to stick to his guns, you have a right in the state of Indiana to request a speedy trial, which means it has to go to trial within 70 days. Now, we're talking about right now over 10,000 remains. It's said that this is the most number of unidentified remains in U.S. history, second only to the World Trade Center. So there's a strong likelihood that he could have denied everything and possibly evaded justice and lived if he had stuck to his guns. But instead, he chose another path.
0: So I'm guessing his death has left some key questions forever unanswered. What would some of those questions be, to your mind?
1: Yeah, absolutely. I mean, one of the things that was quite reprehensible was that he did leave a note. And the note blamed, you know, he apologized to his family and said that he was a poor father and not a great husband. His business, the Save-A-Lot stores, were failing, and he apologized for that. He knew without a shadow of a doubt that the authorities would uncover an absolute horrific scene when they searched his home. Made no allusion to that whatsoever, except when he signed the note at the bottom. He signed it "The Baumeister" in capital letters, which was basically a wink from him saying, hey, I know I'm going to be notorious, but I'll never admit to why that would be. And there are a number of questions, Richard, but probably the most pressing one is, did he act alone? Did he have an accomplice or accomplices? Was he part of a ring? There are theories out there to that effect.
0: So have all of the remains been identified?
1: No, to this date, they have not. And one thing that the TV show highlighted, which I was very happy to see, it encouraged people to come forward and offer DNA samples if they had loved ones that went missing over that time period, especially in the Indianapolis area. The local coroner, Jellison, I believe his name is coordinating this effort at trying to use modern DNA sampling to finally identify some of these men. And they have been somewhat successful already, which I think is wonderful. But the great tragedy that adds insult to injury here is still there are a number of these men that not only have they not yet been identified, but they've never been able to receive a proper burial.
0: Were you involved in the TV series at all as a consultant, or did they lean heavily on your book?
1: They purchased the rights to the book, which I co-wrote with Robert Graves. They purchased the rights to that and really went their own way with it. My book has a significant paranormal element, which is only really alluded to in the TV series, and I'm very okay with that because I want the emphasis to be on the Fox Hollow victims and their memories. So I was absolutely fine with that. And I am told that a second round of the TV series will be coming this year, which follows up on some of the questions raised by the first.
0: And at what point did this story shift from true crime into the paranormal?
1: That really began when the house was purchased by a family. Robert and Vicky Graves, the unfortunately named Graves family, moved in with their sons and quickly realized that there was more going on at Fox Hollow Farm than met the eye.
0: And we will get into that when we come back. Richard Estep is with us, and the book is The Horrors of Fox Hollow Farm, one of America's most notorious murder sites, and the chilling reports that suggest the story may not have ended with the killer's death. And we'll get into that when Coast to Coast returns right after this timeout.

0: Hey, guys.
1: With SRN News, I'm Jason Walker. Shares have soared in Asia early Monday morning after a tentative deal announced to end the war in Iran. Benchmarks in Tokyo and Seoul gained more than 5% Monday. Oil prices dropped more than $3 a barrel. Now, nothing has been signed as yet. However, that signature date should be coming up, officials say, by Friday. Carolina Hurricanes winning the Stanley Cup championship. A suffocating defense did the job in Game 6, defeating Vegas. Final was 3-0. It was bedlam in Broadway after the New York Knicks won the NBA title over San Antonio. A lot of rowdy fans hitting the streets in Times Square and throughout the city. NYPD says there were multiple arrests. This is SRN News.
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3: It's now time for your KBRF News Talk 1250 weekly weather forecast. Today we'll see a high of 71 with sunny skies and a low of 48. On Monday, a high of 77 with a chance of thunderstorms and a low of 49, showers likely in the evening. On Tuesday, a high of 72 with a low of 54 and a chance of showers. And on Wednesday, a high of 70 with a low of 50 and a chance of showers. This has been your KBRF News Talk 1250 weekly weather forecast.
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1: Hey, welcome back. Paul McCartney danced tonight from his 2007 album, Memory Almost Full. And did you know this song was inspired by his daughter, who was then three, Beatrice, who would come in dancing around the kitchen while he taught himself to play a left-handed mandolin. He said the song practically wrote itself. The Pentagon has quietly released another batch of UFO files, and this time it's all about the orbs. The newly posted records include videos, images, audio files, eyewitness reports, documenting mysterious glowing spheres seen from across the United States. In several cases, stunned observers have described basketball-sized balls of light, plasma-like objects, and clusters of orbs that appear to emerge from a larger source. Particularly intriguing are reports from federal law enforcement agents who witnessed glowing orbs over 2 days in 2023. Some claimed the objects seemed to release smaller spheres, almost as if they were hatching from the larger craft. The release also includes a bizarre Colorado case involving an opalescent UFO covered in irregular fish scale-like panels, a 2008 disc-shaped object that triggered alarms at a Zimbabwe airport, newly released CIA flying saucer files from the 1950s, and additional audio from NASA's Apollo missions. Whatever these objects are, the government still doesn't have an explanation, and the files just keep coming. You can check it out. More on this story in the carousel up at coasttocoastam.com. You know what's exhausting? Pretending you're not curious about the things that genuinely fascinate you. UFOs, ghosts, synchronicities, hidden history, that strange experience you've never told anyone about because you knew they'd roll their eyes. 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A place where curiosity is welcome, not judged, where you can meet people who share your interests, your worldview, and maybe even your sense that there's more going on in this world than we've ever been told. 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Remember, you are not alone. Thousands of human remains, a suspected serial killer, and decades later, reports that something is still walking the grounds. Paranormal investigator author Richard Estep takes us inside Fox Hollow Farm when Coast to Coast returns after this timeout.
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0: And we are back with Richard Estep, The Horrors of Fox Hollow Farm. And this 18-acre farm outside of Indianapolis, Indiana, became one of America's most infamous properties after the remains of 25 or maybe more victims were discovered there in the 1980s or in the 1990s. And the suspect, Herbert Baumeister, took his own life in Canada before he could stand trial. And Richard Estep has sort of picked up on the trail and has taken the story to a new level, and that is the paranormal activity. Now, first of all, why wasn't this property, I don't know, raised and turned into some sort of, a memorial, like with John Wayne Gacy and Jeffrey Dahmer? Those houses were destroyed. But this place was preserved and new people moved in. Why?
1: You raise an excellent point there, Richard, because there were many people that wanted exactly that to happen. They felt that Fox Hollow Farm was an unwelcome stain on the community. And I can completely respect that point of view. And it's one of the few locations, not just in the US, but in the world, still standing after, you know, so many heinous crimes have taken place there. But the property was on the market for a while. Nobody owned it. The only residents were raccoons, in fact, that kind of ran amok inside the empty house. And then it was bought by a couple called Rob and Vicky Graves, and they got, it's fair to say, a significant discount based upon the history of Fox Hollow Farm. And they had to be okay with living in a location where crimes like that had taken place. And they were. So they're both very practical people, both very scientific individuals. Rob himself does not, or did not at the time, certainly believe in ghosts. And when strange things began happening around the home, he would kind of shrug them off. He would dismiss them. But his wife, Vicky, was a little more in tune with it. She noticed that she was vacuuming one day, and the cable, the power flex for the vacuum cleaner, was yanked out of the socket, the outlet, and thrown across the room. It's not like she tripped on the vacuum cleaner or anything like that. Somebody, it seemed, had taken it out and yanked it, you know? And then things really kind of took a leap to the next level when they brought in a lodger called Joe LeBlanc. Joe worked with Rob at a car dealership, and Joe was, this is very significant, I think, the same age as many of the victims of Herbert Baumeister. And he moved into what's called the in-law annex on the side of the house. And Baumeister had lived there himself, actually, when he and his wife were splitting and prepping for a divorce. What's really interesting is that it was when he moved in, he started to experience nightmares. He had nightmares that he was being chased through the woods outside Fox Hollow Farm, and he couldn't see who was chasing him, but he had the conviction that he was running for his life. And then one morning he woke up in a cold sweat and saw the apparition of a young man run through through his bedroom and disappear. Now you might write that off as a bad dream. We've all had some very intense and vivid nightmares before, except for the fact that not long afterwards, he's out walking his dog. Fox Hollow has a very, very long driveway, and it's bordered by trees. His dog runs off into the trees chasing something. Joe goes after it, and he sees the same young man in the trees, and then he disappears. So at this point, we have one witness with a couple of encounters, but the lady of the house, Vicky Graves, one day she notices there's somebody walking through the trees at the side of the house, and she's ready to call Rob to get rid of a trespasser, because it was becoming a problem then, you know. People would ghoulishly go trespass and try and see the murder house, right, as it was called. And it was then that she stopped dead in her tracks, because she noticed this young man had no legs. He was walking but without legs. Where his legs should have been was thin air. And he disappeared before her very eyes. Now, Rob has quite an extensive collection of media on Fox Hollow Farm. A lot of the contemporary newspapers, a lot of the contemporary news channel reports on VHS tapes. And he was reviewing one of the VHS tapes one night in the living room, and they were showing the faces of the victims, and both Joe, his lodger, and Vicky, his wife, said at the same time, that's the guy. That's the guy that I saw right there. They both identified him at the same time. So they had seen the same man inside the house and outside Fox Hollow Farm in the trees. And it was at that point that they came to the conclusion, yes, it seems our home is haunted.
0: At what point did Rob Graves become a believer?
1: Rob, to this day, doesn't like talking about it. In fact, he and I collaborated on the book, and he said, you know, Richard, you ghosts are your wheelhouse. I'm the expert on the crimes, the Baumeister murders, and the man himself. So Rob kind of handled that part, and I dealt with the paranormal investigation. But to his credit, he opened his home to me and allowed me to bring in a team of investigators and said, whatever you find, you find. And he didn't in any way pressure me, try and make me believe this sort of stuff. And some of the things that had happened to his family were frightening. I mean, the swimming pool is where most of the murders took place, it's believed. The pool is actually in the basement of the house. It's a very rare piece of architecture. It's a big indoor pool that forms almost the entirety of the basement. And it's where Baumeister took his victims to ply them with drink and drugs and kill them. And so Joe was swimming in the pool one day with Rob and Vicky's sons. You know, he was at the deep end and the boys were at the shallow end. So we're looking at a good 25 feet apart, certainly well out of touching distance. And suddenly Joe felt a pair of hands close around his throat and begin to strangle him drag him under the water. And initially he thought, because he had his back to the boys, that, you know, they were roughhousing, but as he came up out of the water and looked, and there they both were at the shallow end, a good 25 feet away. And he got everybody out of the pool immediately and said, we are getting out of here. We are staying. Yeah.
0: Wow.
1: You know, so things took a decidedly dark and violent turn for a while.
0: When you first went to Fox Hollow Farm, tell me what you saw, what you felt, what you smelt, anything.
1: It's a beautiful house. We focused much of our attention, although we went throughout the whole place, we focused a lot of our attention on that swimming pool in the basement because that was the reported hot spot. I swam in the pool. We recreated the conditions as they would have been as best we could. We played some of Herb's favorite music. His favorite song, we were told, was Blue Bayou by Linda Ronstadt. So I placed recorders all around the room and I played Blue Bayou and I was swimming in the pool. We heard a very loud growl. And I think most chilling of all, when we reviewed the recordings afterwards, after leaving Fox Hollow Farm, a man's voice can be clearly heard to say the name Laura. Now, there is no Laura associated with the case that I'm aware of, but it happens to be my wife's name. So that felt rather threatening to me.
0: Yeah, I would say, yeah. Laura wasn't traveling with you, was she? Was she with you?
1: No, she was way back in Colorado at the time.
0: Oh. Were there other instances? I mean, do people believe?
1: Oh, absolutely.
0: Herbert Baumeister is his ghost, walks the property?
1: He's been seen by at least several people. I was in the woods at one of the so Baumeister disposed of the remains of his victims at several sites in the woods behind the house. So under cover of the trees, he would crush them. He would burn them, set fire to them. The police found not just those bone fragments, but they found handcuffs and shotgun shells and things of that nature. And so I was at one of the burn sites and, was running a recorder as I do. I record everything when I'm at a ostensibly haunted location. And, it was only when I played my audio recorder back, I heard a similar man's voice say, get away from there. And it was a very intimidating, threatening voice, basically telling me to back off from one of these burn locations.
0: Any EVPs? Did you record any EVPs?
1: That was an EVP right there. The voice saying, get away from there. Nobody said it at the time. So that was pretty clear. Things really came to a head though. On the final night before I was going to fly back to Colorado, I'd booked a hotel room. So, we left Fox Hollow at about 3 o'clock in the morning, sealed up the house, didn't want to wake the residents to say goodbye. So left them a nice thank you note, went to the Best Western or wherever it was. And I lay down and went to sleep, and 4 o'clock or thereabouts, my phone rings. I pick it up and it's Vicky Graves. And she said, you know, Richard, we've really enjoyed having you here. You've been great house guests, but you are making a lot of noise down there in the pool. And Rob and I have to work tomorrow. And I said, Vicky, I don't know how to tell you this, but I'm at the Best Western.
0: Oh, dear Lord.
1: And so she had heard very heavy footsteps stomping around the pool as though somebody was quite agitated.
0: Why do they stay?
1: It's a beautiful house. It's absolutely lovely. When they go on vacation, they have a house sitter who's also a pet sitter that is not remotely bothered by any of this stuff, possibly because she's a female. But you know, Richard, one thing I really like about this case is such horrific things were done at Fox Hollow Farm. And absolutely, I could understand if the city of Westfield had bought it and had just, you know, gone scorched earth and destroyed it, and then hopefully put up a memorial. But I also like the idea that this family have claimed it back. They've had all these happy Christmases and 4th of Julys, you know, all these family events. The family has taken a place that was very, very dark, and slowly but surely they've been layering on the light, and they've been bringing the light back to this dark case. It feels like a kind of victory to me.
0: Interesting. That's an interesting perspective. Are they still finding remains even to this day?
1: You know, I talked with Rob today in advance of our discussion, and he said that he literally just found one. I believe it's a vertebrae that he is going to take into the FBI, which is what he does whenever one of them turns up. Every time there's a storm or rain, or sometimes just because, a new bone or bone fragment will turn up, and Rob will dutifully drive it to Indianapolis and he'll turn it in. And it's anticipated that that's not going to change anytime soon.
0: Mm. Did you ever worry that something might follow you home after you left the farm?
1: I was told that it did. There was a friend who professed to be a psychic medium, and she told me that I picked up an attachment that a gentleman who had liked my appearance and my accent had followed me back from Fox Hollow Farm. And I don't know if that's the case or not. You know, I've worked with some very credible psychics over the years, and I've worked with some that had, shall we say, less of a success rate. But I invited whoever it may have been, hey, you know, if you're free of that place now, so please feel free to go on your way to wherever you would like. And there were no disturbances in my home, so I like to think that's what happened.
0: How many times did you visit the farm in total?
1: We're looking at four, and we would stay for multiple days. I wanted to visit it in multiple seasons as well. I was actually just back there last year. It was the most recent time. And I'd asked Rob, hey, how are things? And we walked around, and he said, you know, things are a lot calmer. Things are a lot quieter here now. The paranormal activity has really died down, except there was one instance. They did some filming of the TV series at Fox Hollow Farm. They shot on location. And the only time this has happened, there were some very strange light anomalies on cameras inside the garage, which triggered the motion sensors on the security cameras inside the garage. The garage is right next to one of those body disposal sites that Baumeister used.
0: Did you ever go in the pool?
1: I did. I swam in the pool. I feel like if you're gonna really investigate, you should go all in. I was very respectful as well. I don't like the idea that the possibility that victims may still in some way be there. And I'm not saying they are. I'm not saying they are not. But I wanted to get into the pool and at least experience that. And that is, of course, when I recorded that growl and the EVP that said the word Laura.
0: Oh, that's right. Right. Okay. Yeah. You were actually in the pool when that happened. Okay.
1: Absolutely.
0: Aside from the pool room, did you experience, I mean, what is the room in the house aside from the pool room that is associated with the most activity?
1: So the pool room for sure is probably the most obvious, and there is a den and a wet bar that is adjacent to it. I slept in there several times, but I was not disturbed. I was essentially kind of offering myself up as bait. So much of what's in the house is still the way it was when Baumeister owned it. Baumeister's bathtub, his bathroom, are all original. The master bedroom has a pair of ensuite bathrooms, so there is a his and hers, you know. So those are all as they were in Herb's day. His office has a book. Herb was a Land Rover aficionado, and it has handwritten notes inside a Land Rover owner's manual on how to change out a transmission. So his fingerprint is still on that place, you know, and I think it always will be.
0: Any other reports of physical interactions like touches, scratches, pushes, anything like that?
1: Absolutely. The pump room, which is essentially a dank closet that contains the machinery that runs the pool. I was touched in there personally, and I will never forget it because my tricep, the underside of my bare arm, was caressed. And it was the kind of caress you would give someone who is very close to you, you know? I don't think I've been that creeped out in 30 years of investigating haunted places.
0: Wow. How did you manage to maintain the courage to stay? I mean, I would have been out there like a lightning bolt.
1: Well, when you call me on the fire department, I don't get to run. So if you call me in as a paranormal investigator, I extend the same rule to myself.
0: All right. We'll come back. We're approaching the top of the hour. Richard Estep is here, prolific author. And we're talking about the paranormal activity at one of America's most notorious murder scenes, Fox Hollow Farm, just outside of Indianapolis in Indiana. Back with more on Coast to Coast AM.

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1: When I grow up, what should I be? A chef? A sprinkle of this? A dash of that? 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
1: Literally. Or what about an astronaut?
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1: Tempting, but a little far from home. 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Or maybe I'm destined to give someone hope.
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0: News this hour from Town Hall. I'm Jason Walker. So far, so good, but as yet, nothing has been signed, and that is expected later in the week, perhaps Friday. Washington and Tehran have reached an initial deal to end the war. It would allow oil to reach the global market, giving relief to the economy. However, experts caution it will likely be several months before energy companies can resume operations, actually to the point where they're able to meet the world's demand. In the meantime, the war has taken a toll on the world economy, especially on a number of air carriers.
1: The war in Iran is driving up jet fuel prices and worsening supply strains, especially for African airlines. The African Airlines Association says the crisis is exposing reliance on jet fuel imports. Even before the conflict, African carriers were already paying more for fuel. The new pressures are affecting already thin margins. Fuel accounts for 30% to 40% of airlines' operating costs. Some airlines are already adding surcharges but can't pass all the costs to passengers. The crisis is renewing calls for Africa to strengthen domestic refining capacity. Despite pressures, demand for air travel in Africa remains strong. I'm Julie Walker.
0: Shares have soared in Asia. Benchmarks in Tokyo and Seoul gaining more than 5% early Monday. Oil prices fell more than $3 a barrel. Efforts to keep kids aware of social media continues to grow. British Prime Minister Keir Starmer expected to announce a social media ban Monday for young teenagers. Starmer will speak Monday to protect children about the harmful content and excessive screen time. A ban in Britain would join countries like Australia, Canada, and Brazil. More on these stories, townhall.com.
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0: It was an event that, quite honestly, had never been seen before at the White House. A massive UFC bout, 7 bouts, as a matter of fact, Sunday on the South Lawn. The event celebrated President Trump's 80th birthday and, of course, 250th anniversary, the Declaration of Independence. Carolina Hurricanes winning the Stanley Cup after a suffocating defense in Game 6 shut down the Vegas Golden Knights 3-0. Canes ended up winning 3 straight games of a thrilling final filled with momentum swings and some great offense. It was a wild and woolly scene in New York after the Knicks defeated the Spurs in San Antonio Saturday night in Game 5 of the NBA Finals. Soon after, rowdy fans were clashing with police. Police say there were, and a spokesman said, multiple arrests. Breaking news and analysis, townhall.com. FBI agents have searched the office of an Ohio group that supports voter registration efforts. It comes in a state that is expected to have hotly contested races coming up this fall for both governor and the U.S. Senate.
3: Workers say the offices of Ohio Organizing Collaborative have been searched by the FBI, saying federal agents showed up at the Cleveland office and spent hours questioning staff, seizing documents and computer files. Federal agents also went to the homes of people who worked with the organization, which supports voter registration efforts, seeking interviews and information about alleged voter fraud. Board member Prentice Haney accused the agents of intimidation tactics and harassment and expressed concern that the investigation was designed to sow doubt about the upcoming midterm elections. I'm Lisa Dwyer.
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5: It's now time for your KBRF News Talk 1250 weekly weather forecast. Today we'll see a high of 71 with sunny skies and a low of 48. On Monday, a high of 77 with a chance of thunderstorms and a low of 49, showers likely in the evening. On Tuesday, a high of 72 with a low of 54 and a chance of showers. And on Wednesday, a high of 70 with a low of 50 and a chance of showers. This has been your KBRF News Talk 1250 weekly weather forecast.
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1: You got it. By Roy Orbison, and it became Roy's first U.S. top 10 hit in 25 years. But tragically, Roy Orbison never lived to see its success. He died of a heart attack on December 6, 1988, at the age of 52, and the song was released just weeks later and became a worldwide hit, reaching number 9 on the Billboard Hot 100 and launching a remarkable posthumous comeback. And my producer tonight, Adam Thompson, just reminded me, Roy Orbison wrote Blue Bayou, which is rather central to tonight's story. Herbert Baumeister, the serial killer, alleged, I suppose we should say. That was his favorite song, Blue Bayou, but as sung by Linda Ronstadt. A newly released recording from a secret NASA meeting following the Apollo 16 mission has UFO enthusiasts buzzing. Hidden inside a 55-minute technical discussion about strange lunar measurements and unexplained anomalies on the moon's far side is a curious exchange about a massive hole near the Van de Graaff crater. As scientists discuss the unusual feature, one participant casually jokes, "It could be an alien starbase or something." The comment is brief and appears to be made in passing, but its inclusion in a newly released government file has reignited interest in the mysteries of the moon. Was it simply scientist humor or a glimpse into questions NASA wasn't prepared to answer? More than 50 years after Apollo 16, the moon may still be keeping some of its secrets. And you can read more of this story in the news section of at coasttocoastam.com. Ever miss a Coast to Coast AM episode and wish you could hear it again? Or maybe there's a classic interview you still think about years later. 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Thousands of human remains were uncovered on the grounds of Fox Hollow Farm. Now, decades later, some say the dead haven't left. Shadow figures, disembodied voices, unexplained encounters. Paranormal investigator Richard Estep is with us as we explore whether one of America's most notorious murder sites is also one of its most haunted. That conversation continues right here on Coast to Coast AM.
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0: Welcome back. We're talking with paranormal investigator, author Richard Estep, about one of America's most disturbing locations, Fox Hollow Farm in Indiana, once home to suspected serial killer Herbert Baumeister, and the site where thousands of human bone fragments were discovered. The property's been it's become a magnet for reports of apparitions, shadow figures, unexplained voices and encounters. And we were talking about, well, some of your own personal encounters there in the swimming pool area and so forth. Have any of the victims' families weighed in with their thoughts on what's happening on the farm these days?
1: The farm actually is nice and quiet these days, and some of them did return to Fox Hollow Farm to film segments of the TV show, the documentary show. So one of the biggest fear I had when I was writing this book, when I was researching this book, was that I did not want to open old wounds for the family members of these men who had already suffered so much. So I debated about actually even writing this at all. And I finally came down on the side of doing it because ultimately this is a case. This is a family that's reporting activity. And, you know, we wanted to follow the evidence to see where it leads. To this day, I'm not sure who or what exactly haunts Fox Hollow Farm. I'm not 100% certain. I do hope, though, that the family members, as we see more and more the victims slowly being identified, are receiving some closure. And there is finally an official memorial to those who lost their lives at the hands of Herbert Baumeister. There is a place, it is not on the premises at Fox Hollow Farm, but it's very close by. There is a place, thanks to a church group and some donations, where they can go and finally respects are paid to the men who died so tragically.
0: Do you think that the phenomena could be connected to the victim seeking recognition or justice?
1: Well, I will say that one of the classic motivations for a haunting, it has long been believed by paranormal scholars and investigators, is unfinished business. The idea that, you know, a ghost may continue to make its presence felt until the earliest ghost stories we have from ancient Rome involve the story of a murder victim that was seeking justice and the arrest of the murderer. So I think that's entirely feasible.
0: Spending a night there at Fox Hollow Farm, I mean, what is sort of pressing on you the most? The ghosts, the psychology of the place, or something else entirely?
1: It's the psychology of the place and the knowledge of what happened there, Richard. You know, I mean, when you are there in the dead of the night, no pun intended, you know, everything is quiet. You sit in there and you sit near that pool and you just think there is a set of steps which lead up from the pool area to the kitchen above. And you just think of the poor men that came down those steps expecting that they were going to have a fun time, you know, a good evening, and then would go about their lives the next day. They thought they were coming down to party, and instead, so many of these men never went back up those steps again, and that just absolutely breaks your heart. And also, it filled me with a real anger at Herb Baumeister, this awful weasel of a human being that would do something so cowardly over and over again to meet his own needs. So a combination of deep upset, anger, and I think also just it's a very sobering experience to walk in the footsteps of where these events actually happened.
0: Is there any evidence, Richard, that the land itself had a strange reputation even before Baumeister lived there?
1: Not significantly, no. I don't think it really has much to do with the land. I think it has everything to do with the pathologic mental state of one deranged individual.
0: And were there any incidents so strange, maybe you initially left them out of your report because they just seemed too unbelievable?
1: Yeah. So the victim that got away, that made reports to the authorities, is a very controversial man, a guy called Mark Goodyear. And Mark's controversial. If you saw the show, you would kind of understand it. He has been accused of being more involved with the murders, to the point where some are pointing fingers at him and are blaming him for being an accomplice. I interviewed him, you know, at length, for hours and hours on end. And some of the stories that he had told me about, activities he supposedly encountered at Fox Hollow Farm frankly seem like they came out of a bad horror movie. The problem is that Marcus has changed his story multiple times. And he himself looked me in the eye and said, "You're never going to know when I'm telling you the truth and when I'm not," which is a real problem for a writer researcher when your one primary source that was inside that place at the time of the murders, you know, smiles and admits to you that he may be deceiving you.
0: Why would someone who is innocent say something like that?
1: So Mark was ruled out as being an accomplice, at least by the authorities. I think that he is something of a fabulist and a fantasist. He does like to hold court. He does like to tell stories. And he likes to be the center of attention. And I think that shows very much if you watch him when he's interviewed. He's very theatrical. It's very performative. And people that have seen the show have said, you know, wow, he was really putting on a performance. And I'm like, you have to understand, he's like that when the cameras are not on. He presents in that way for 8, 9, 10 hours at a time, you know, when he's in conversation with you. So I think that he has told so many different imaginative versions of what happened over the years. He's starting to believe some of the wilder variations himself.
0: How does Fox Hollow Farm compare to other notorious locations like the Amityville House, Eastern State Penitentiary, how does it compare?
1: Well, not that I've ever investigated the Amityville House, but by all accounts, since the initial 30 days, you know, at the Amityville Horror, as it was called, all of the subsequent owners have lived absolutely peaceful, uninterrupted lives. The only disturbances they've had have come from tourists and sightseers trespassing. But when you look at places like Eastern State Penitentiary and some of the other places I've investigated, like Waverly Hills or the Villisca Axe Murder House, none of these are residences. You know, they look like they ought to be haunted, if that makes any sense. They would fit the archetypal Hollywood haunted house if you saw them in a movie. Fox Hollow Farm feels like a beautiful family home. There's really nothing about the atmosphere there that would lead you to believe anything was amiss until you look beneath the surface.
0: And did you encounter any evidence suggesting that whatever is present at Fox Hollow Farm may not be the spirits of the victims at all?
1: Yeah, I took in several different psychic mediums. I will always trial psychic mediums that come on with a good recommendation. And at least one of them was convinced that whatever was there in the pool area was some kind of negative entity that was drawn in by the horrific activity, in the same way that a moth is drawn to a flame, that it was some kind of, for want of a better term, psychic parasite that was feeding on the negativity there. That was a very interesting perspective, I thought. Not something that one could either prove or disprove, though.
0: Well, that's interesting. So not the spirits of the victims, but the property, the trauma that occurred on the property becomes a magnet for different types of energies.
1: Yes, you put it excellently. And I actually would love that to be the case. And if that sounds strange, I want to explain why. Nothing upsets me more than the idea that at places like the Villisca Axe Murder House or, you know, Fox Hollow Farm, that murder victims may somehow still be in some form around the scene at which they ended their lives under such tragic circumstances. I would love to think that they have all gone on to whatever it is that awaits us after this life, even if it's nothing, rather than, you know, are still in that environment where they met an untimely and shameful end at the hands of an awful excuse for a human being.
0: And what do these investigations teach you about the relationship between evil acts and alleged hauntings?
1: Well, I've always said that whenever one finds strong emotion, one tends to find ghosts. So you can see that in a very positive way. I used to give ghost tours at the Stanley Hotel in Estes Park, the inspiration for The Shining. And that's a very happy haunting, believe it or not, Stephen King's novel aside. But whenever you have a strong, intense emotion, so many places, though, that experience dark events, you know, that experience suffering, where there is violence, where there is negativity, you'll see in some cases a negative haunting. But you can see the corollary too is a positive thing. As we mentioned earlier, Richard, you know, what I love about Fox Hollow, it's almost as if the positivity of family life for the last few decades is slowly but surely erasing or painting over the dark and negative aspects of things. It's the first case I've really seen that makes me think we may, in fact, be able to truly bring something good out of something so bad.
0: If, well, as you say, things have settled down a little bit, but let's say, I don't know, 5 years ago, if someone were to hand you the keys to Fox Hollow Farm and you had to spend the night there alone, no camera crew, no other visitors, just you, would you do it?
1: I would. But I would absolutely sleep with one eye open. There are just too many accounts of strange things happening there that it would definitely be more of an endurance and event. You know, I have spent many peaceful nights at places supposedly haunted with dark and malevolent hauntings and slept just fine. Fox Hollow Farm has something about it, though, that I suspect that would not join the list.
0: Have any religious investigators, priests or ministers or demonologists, have they visited the property, and what conclusions did they draw?
1: So I'm not aware of any priests or self-professed demonologists visiting the property. And honestly, I can be somewhat skeptical of the latter, simply because when you're a hammer, every problem is a nail. And I suspect if you're not careful, when you're a demonologist, every haunting may become a demon in your eyes. So I'm not entirely sure about that. But I do feel that what we have here is a haunting that simply needed some credible, thoughtful, non-dramatic investigation. And I'm glad that things are settling down there.
0: Any thoughts on what role guilt plays in hauntings? I mean, if Baumeister himself is somehow present, would his manifestation look different from those of the victim?
1: He's been seen upstairs gazing out of a window. I've talked to a couple of people that say that they've witnessed his apparition. He certainly has much to be guilty about. Whether that's the case, I don't know. I myself, Richard, you know, I'm an agnostic, but I respect all belief systems. But it is my fervent hope that wherever Herb Baumeister may be right now, he needs asbestos underwear, if you catch my drift.
0: What happened to his family?
1: His family, I actually have some sympathy for, simply because, you know, we know the victims of murders and their families are victims. But I also feel that the family members of serial killers that were taken in by them become victims too, because their lives are upset completely. So the divorce was well underway. Julie pretty much changed her name back to her maiden name. They moved out of Fox Hollow Farm and they set about rebuilding their lives as best they could, with, you know, their father and ex-husband being one of the most vilified men in the area. I wish them nothing but peace and freedom.
0: Is there anything about Fox Hollow Farm that has made you reconsider your understanding of life after death?
1: Not this case specifically, Richard, simply because I think 30 years as a paranormal investigator as a whole has led me incrementally to the conclusion that we definitely do survive in some form, and we can debate what form, you know, that may take, what it may look like. And I think there are different answers to that question. Nothing uniquely about Fox Hollow Farm has done that, but it really has made me conclude that not all locations are irredeemable if enough positivity is put into them.
0: And if you could ask whatever is responsible for the activity at Fox Hollow Farm, if you could ask one question and receive a truthful answer, what would it be?
1: Oh, that's a fantastic question. I've never been asked that before. If I could ask one question of it, what would it be? How can we make this stop? Or even better, what is it that you need? Yeah, what is it that you need would be the question.
0: Wow. How do you, when you walk away from an investigation like this, do you need to take some time off? I don't know, like cleanse your palette somehow. So, you know, surround yourself with just happy places. And I mean, how do you move on from a place like this without allowing it or letting it affect you psychologically?
1: You know, most haunted places, I come back and I go about my normal life. I'll get saged. Fox Hollow was different. There was something about that that felt like a dark residue that it took me a while to actually shake. And I do some light protective work, you know, in order to try and shield me from negative energies. I had to do that repeatedly after coming back from that place.
0: All right. We are approaching the bottom of the hour, and we're going to open up the phone lines and take questions and comments for Richard Estep. Perhaps you're in the Indianapolis area and you know about Fox Hollow Farm. I'd love to hear about your experiences as well. It's a, it seems like it's subsiding though, which I guess is the good news. The horrors of Fox Hollow Farm, unraveling the history and hauntings of a serial killer's home. Richard Estep, my guest. Back with more on Coast to Coast AM.

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3: It's now time for your KBRF News Talk 1250 weekly weather forecast. Today we'll see a high of 71 with sunny skies and a low of 48. On Monday, a high of 77 with a chance of thunderstorms and a low of 49, showers likely in the evening. On Tuesday, a high of 72 with a low of 54 and a chance of showers. And on Wednesday, a high of 70 with a low of 50 and a chance of showers. This has been your KBRF News Talk 1250 weekly weather forecast.
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1: Hard to believe, but American Girl wasn't a huge hit when it first came out in 1977. It took years for the song to grow into one of Tom Petty's most iconic tracks. What if every black hole is actually a cosmic womb? New research suggests that when a massive star dies, it may not collapse into a singularity at all. Instead, it could trigger a miniature Big Bang, creating an entirely new universe hidden beyond our reach. And the most astonishing part? The math appears to work using Einstein's original theory of gravity. You can read more of this fascinating story in the Carousel up at coasttocoastam.com. 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In the June edition, I investigate what some are calling the tick agenda, from the explosion of tick-borne illnesses to questions surrounding Lyme disease, biowarfare research, and why so many people believe there's more to the story than we've been told. And if you've subscribed to Inner Sanctum and you're not getting it, please check your spam folder. And then if you find it in your spam folder, move it into your inbox and you won't have that problem anymore. Also, I want to mention this summer, coming very soon, July 9th, you can find my brand new book, Tales from the Rock and Roll Twilight Zone, an investigation into the mysteries, the myths, occult connections, and unexplained deaths that haunt rock history. And you can visit strangeplanet.ca and find more about the book, strangeplanet.ca. All right, your questions and comments for paranormal investigator author Richard Estep on the other side, right here on Coast to Coast AM.
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0: Richard Estep stays with us, and the book is The Horrors of Fox Hollow Farm, Unraveling the History and Hauntings of a Serial Killer's Home. And let's say hello to Ted in the big red truck in San Francisco. Ted, welcome to Coast.
1: Hey, Richard. Nice talking to both of you. Another rich topic you got going tonight. Hey, I am a native San Franciscan, and I'm aware of the fact that Jim Jones actually started in Indiana. And as a fellow agnostic, I'm always curious about maybe evil resides in locations. I don't have time to Google Fox Hollow versus where Jim Jones started out. Could you tell me anything about that? Are they nearby? That's all I know about Indiana.
2: Yeah, thanks for calling in. I'm not sure about any possible Jim Jones connection. I do know that on the paranormal circuit, the church that Jim Jones attended as a boy is something that investigators have been looking at, but I'm not entirely sure where that is. And I've never really looked into the possible connection with Jim Jones and Fox Hollow Farm or anywhere like that.
0: All right, Ted, thank you for the question. Let's say hi to Douglas from Lincoln, Nebraska. Good morning, Douglas. Welcome to Coast.
3: Morning. It's a great honor to talk to you, Mr. Estep. I've read most of your books, including Fox Hollow Farm. And I think that one thing it really shows in your book is the integrity of you and your team. And I was just... one thing that strikes me is just the way you pretty much work three full-time jobs. You're a writer, a paramedic, and a paranormal investigator. Just how do you keep going? I know if they say if you're doing what you love, you'll never work a day in your life, but I just find it fascinating. You're just prolific, I guess.
2: Well, firstly, thank you for the kind words, and thank you for reading so much of my work. I appreciate it. And the answer is that you learn fairly early. I've been a paramedic, EMT, and former firefighter for 25 years now. And you learn pretty early. If you don't find a healthy coping mechanism, then you won't have the longevity to pursue that career and to serve your community. So one of my coping mechanisms is, in fact, writing. I like the idea of creating something positive, especially after I've had a bad shift on the job. I like to come home and tell stories or delve into some research. It's my other life, if you will. And I'm fortunate enough that people will follow me while I have those adventures and share them.
0: Douglas, thank you for the call. If you could scientifically prove one aspect of hauntings tomorrow, would you choose to prove the existence of spirits or prove the mechanism by which they interact with reality?
2: I would go with the existence, Richard, because it would change the way we all looked at our everyday lives. You know, the mechanism's fascinating. I do love how things work, but the deeper philosophical issue, it would give hope to so many people that their loved ones who they miss terribly. We all have that person, don't we? Whether it's a parent or a sibling or, heaven forbid, a child, that we would give anything to just spend one more minute with, to hear their voice again, to know beyond the shadow of a doubt, to be able to prove that that we survive what we call bodily death, would be invaluable and so meaningful to most of humanity.
0: And if a ghost can perceive us, what do you think we look like from its perspective? Are we solid beings moving through time, or are we the apparitions?
2: That's a brilliant question. And I think that perceive is the way to put it, as opposed to see, because I'm not convinced that we see ghosts. I think we perceive them by some other means than the eyes. So what must we look like to them? And it's anybody's guess, isn't it? Some of the mediums I've spoken with have all told a similar story. They've said that the rules of physics, particularly those of time and space, do not apply when you are in that state. So they may be able to jump around in our timeline. They may be, if not omniscient, then the next best thing. That's a fascinating question, and I guess we will all find out one day, but hopefully not too soon.
0: Indeed. Let's say hi to Troy in Santa Cruz, California. Troy, good morning. Welcome to Coast. You're on the line with Richard Estep. Go ahead.
4: To Richards. Hey, love your show. Long-time listener, second-time caller, Mr. Serrett. But I'm sitting here wondering, this is a fascinating show. How did the police get tuned into this guy? And this guy is a master hunter and stalker. Your thoughts on that, please.
2: Yeah, I can tell you. So the members of the gay community in Indianapolis were putting up missing signs for their friends. Finally, Mark Goodyear went back to Fox Hollow Farm with Herb Baumeister, at least this is one version of his story. There are several variants of what happened that night. But what we do know for sure is after that, Mark Goodyear went to the police and he said that he had this experience that there was a man out there killing members of the gay community, that he lived at something, something farm, and it was very, very rural. And it did take time. The police were on the lookout. They did have undercover detectives staking out the gay bars. But Baumeister was killing at some points, like, you know, twice a year, and you can only sustain an undercover operation for so long. So it was really Mark Goodyear going to the authorities, which provided that crucial break in the case. And they finally got her based upon his car's license plate. They were able to track that down.
0: Thanks for the call. Let's say hi to Taxi Steve in Albany, New York, on the wildcard line. Taxi Steve, welcome to Coast.
5: Yeah, I got a lot to say and very little time, so I'll just ask the question. And if you want to give me more time, I'll take more time. But was the guy gay?
0: Was Baumeister himself gay?
2: Absolutely, he was 100%.
5: Say again.
0: Yes, he was. Do you have a follow up, Steve?
5: I owned a haunted house. My parents passed. I lived there for 35 years. I took a whole bunch of recorders that I had, cassette tape recorders, sat them down in the basement and tried to do an EVP or whatever, however you say it. And then I left them running. When I came down, they were all burned out. None of them works.
2: Wow, that's wild. That's old school technology too. Cassette tapes, the first EVPs we really got on reel-to-reel tape recorders and then cassette tapes, and we now get them on digital recorders. But I've never in my career of 30 years heard of a bunch of the recorders burning out simultaneously. Must have been quite the house you lived in, Steve.
0: Sounds like a real hot spot. All right, first-time caller, Terry is in Pennsylvania. Terry, good morning. You're on the line with Richard Estep. Go ahead.
6: Hi. My question was, you made a comment a few minutes ago about the question that you would ask them if you could with how can I help you. But I just wanted to get your thought on Houston talking about how the activity on the property has started late over the years, like with the Happy Families and stuff. But could that also be in reference to the technology and stuff where they're testing the bones and they've actually found who these people were murdered actually were? So I feel like maybe that's actually, once they have been identified and they return to their families, have helped them move on from the property, per se.
0: That's a great point.
2: Yeah, it's a very astute observation, Terry. So I would agree with you. Another form of closure, because there are several forms of closure missing in this case. One is justice, which we could argue is no longer possible. And the other is simply the identification, the fact that these poor men's names, their identities are not completely lost to history. So I think that as we've begun to see more and more identification, thanks to DNA sampling and technology, that may well factor into why the haunting has become much quieter. I certainly hope so.
0: Great question, Terry. Thank you for that. What do you think about this idea that we have this, maybe it's a misconception in paranormal research that we're dealing with the dead. Maybe, I mean, are there observations from your investigations that point maybe towards an entirely different explanation?
2: Absolutely. And I think ghost is an umbrella term. It can have multiple different meanings. You look at apparitions, you look at intelligent hauntings, which can interact with us, versus residual hauntings, which seem to be a kind of paranormal recording or after echo, you know. But there is some evidence that we may be communicating with other dimensions. We may be communicating with people in different times, you know, maybe the past or the future. I don't know if you're familiar with scrying, the idea that you can use a mirror to attempt to visualize and communicate with the dead. I led a scrying experiment a couple of years ago, and I had three people scry one after the other using the same mirror. The first scryer saw the third scryer, and then the third scryer saw the first scryer. So it was almost as if we connected in time by scrying. So, you know, the idea that ghosts equal dead people, I think, is a fairly limiting one. And we, as a field of interest, should cast a broader net when we talk about ghosts and hauntings.
0: Yeah. What about the idea that some hauntings may be future human consciousness reaching backward in time rather than the dead reaching forward?
2: Absolutely. I mean, there's also one school of thought that says we may haunt ourselves, because if you follow this logical extension that, you know, spirits, or call them what you will, discarnate intelligences are able to move throughout their own timeline independent of the laws of physics, then why would you not go to the times of your life when you were happiest? I would, I think, revisit my childhood, certainly specific parts of it, you know, those family Christmases and things like that. Maybe some of the ghosts that we see, especially around the holidays when we get more ghost stories than at any other time. Halloween, of course, is the obvious one, but especially Christmas and New Year. I would posit that perhaps what we're seeing is our future selves coming back and enjoying our greatest hits, as it were.
0: Yeah, that is wild. I mean, because if consciousness survives death, and I do believe that it does, but you have to ask yourself, you know, why do reported hauntings seem so geographically tethered? I mean, why would an eternal soul remain attached to a staircase or a bedroom or a patch of land?
2: I think the crucial differentiation to make there, Richard, is that those tend to be more of the residual hauntings, that the after echo of this somehow bleeds into the environment. So I work many cases as an investigator where it's an ordinary residence, and maybe you had a couple that were married and they lived in their dream home for just their home, you know, for 30, 40, 50 years. They died of perfectly natural causes, but people still smell his, you know, pipe smoke, or they still smell her perfume, or they hear her slippers shuffling across the floor. It's not necessarily that's them, their intelligence. This is just a residual echo of all of that accumulated life.
0: Let's say hi to Taylor in Burlington, Iowa. Taylor, you're on the line with Richard Estep. Go ahead.
7: Good morning, Richard number one and Richard number two. Double Richard show, hey?
0: Indeed.
7: Richard two, I want to ask you, what prompted you to write your book about Fox Hollow?
2: Oh, thank you. Good morning, Taylor. And Iowa is one of my favorite haunted states, with some great haunted locations there. I really, whenever I write a book, I'm interested in the people, the personalities, the human side of things, you know. And so the Fox Hollow case was fascinating to me because, again, it seemed like one big example of unfinished business. I'd like to think that writing that book has in some small way helped keep that case visible. May have brought it to the attention of others, and maybe, again, in a small way, helping bring closure to those that really, really deserve it and have earned it. But there was a very compelling story there, a human interest story, and I'd wanted to share that with a wider audience also.
0: Thank you for that, Taylor. Are there any locations in the United States that are more haunted than England?
2: Sure, absolutely. And I think it has nothing really to do with the history. But I think there are just some areas which are more paranormally active. The one that remains on my bucket list that I doubt I'll ever get to investigate is the White House. And I don't know how the fight went next door to you, Richard, but the White House, you look at all the history there, you know, I just wrote for an upcoming book extensively about hauntings of the White House, and they go back hundreds of years. You look at the amount of emotion that that building has seen, you know, Lincoln and the Civil War struggling with the Emancipation Proclamation, Nixon and Johnson pacing the halls at night during the Vietnam War, the incredible pressure FDR was under during World War II. You know, you have so much emotion, men and women with the weight of the world on their shoulders in that house. How could there not be ghosts? How could there not be after echoes? So I would put the White House up against somewhere like the Tower of London any day of the week in terms of haunted frequency and intensity.
0: Oh, that's interesting. I never thought of that. You're right. You're right. And some say Abraham Lincoln's ghost still wanders the White House.
2: And he gets around because his tomb is said to be haunted out there in Illinois as well. So, yeah, but Abe is one of those that has been seen in multiple places. He and Winston Churchill. And if you believe the story, Churchill supposedly encountered Abe's ghost while in the White House as a guest in the 1940s when Churchill was soaking in a bathtub.
0: Oh, wow. I hadn't heard that before. Fantastic. What's coming up next, Richard? What are you working on?
2: I'm working on a book called The United States of Ghosts, and that is going to be out in September, which looks at U.S. history through the lens of our ghost stories and hauntings.
0: Well, you are prolific, and we love having you on Coast. Thank you so much for this.
2: A pleasure, and thanks to everyone that tuned in, and I bid you all a very good night.
0: Richard Estep. All right, coming up next, invisible to most of us, a vast new infrastructure is rising across the country. Gigantic data centers built to feed the insatiable appetite of artificial intelligence. They're consuming unprecedented amounts of power and water. Supporters call it progress. Critics warn of higher energy costs, strained grids, and a future increasingly controlled by machines. Brooks Agnew joins me to discuss the hidden price of the AI revolution. That's next on Coast to Coast AM.

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6: News this hour from Town Hall. I'm Jason Walker. All signs indicate now the war in Iran could soon be over. Here's correspondent John Scott.
7: President Trump posts on Truth Social, "This great deal will bring peace and security to the whole region. Many presidents have tried to make peace with Iran, and all have failed before me." The president continued, "The leaders of the region have, for the first time, found a president who can help them achieve real peace. With the opening of the strait upon the signing of the deal on Friday, for purposes of mine removal, oil will flow on both ends again for the region and the world." President Donald J. Trump.
6: In the meantime, energy experts do say it will likely be several months, though, before energy companies can resume operations to the point where they're able to meet the world's demand for oil. Authorities have identified more than 15,000 pedophiles, rapists, smugglers, and traffickers that former President Joe Biden and the Democrats allowed to just walk right into the United States through the wide-open southern border.
8: The Department of Homeland Security says many of these children report stunning sexual abuse along their journeys from foreign countries. In a stunning news conference, the head of the Department of Homeland Security, Mark Wayne Mullen, telling reporters that some of these kids report being raped 600 to 700 times. Mullen says this child trafficking nightmare, the direct result of the Biden-Harris administration allowing the northern and southern border to be wide open for 4 years. The former Homeland Chief Alejandro Mayorkas repeatedly told reporters on camera, "The border is closed."
6: Tragedy in Missouri Sunday morning. NTSB investigating the plane crash that killed 12 people. Authorities say the aircraft went down shortly after takeoff. On board, the pilot and 11 skydivers. More on the stories at townhall.com.
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6: It is very controversial, and some in Switzerland say it's going to get even worse. Now, voters there are deciding whether to limit that country's population to 10 million. More on the story from Donna Warder.
10: Results so far show that most Swiss voters are against a proposal to limit the country's population to 10 million. 69-year-old Maria Lalu, a former diplomatic mission employee, says she voted for limiting the population.
11: I have nothing against immigration. It's unerobic. I am also a stranger. But it has to be calm because, like in another neighboring countries, they are also calming their situation.
10: School teacher Natasha Robier-Niku says she doesn't think limiting the population is a good thing and that it would have an impact on the Swiss economy. I'm Donna Warder.
6: Breaking news and analysis, townhall.com. A European fashion brand facing backlash after controversial comments by its founder. Correspondent Ken Lohrmann reports.
12: Danish clothing executive Tobias Sloth is under fire for posting Islam as the one thing he would remove from Earth in a LinkedIn survey. The remark sparked accusations of racism and widespread outrage, putting his brand Norse Projects at risk of boycotts. Sloth has since apologized and deleted the comment, but criticism continues, highlighting how negative statements about Islam can quickly escalate into a global reputational crisis. Ken Lohrmann reporting.
6: Riot police fired tear gas and water cannons in clashes with rioters during a protest Sunday in Geneva against the G7 group of wealthy nations. That comes a day before G7 leaders will be meeting in France. More on these stories, townhall.com.
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14: It's now time for your KBRF News Talk 1250 weekly weather forecast. Today we'll see a high of 71 with sunny skies and a low of 48. On Monday, a high of 77 with a chance of thunderstorms and a low of 49, showers likely in the evening. On Tuesday, a high of 72 with a low of 54 and a chance of showers. And on Wednesday, a high of 70 with a low of 50 and a chance of showers. This has been your KBRF News Talk 1250 weekly weather forecast.
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1: Southern California, from Brian Wilson's Lucky Old Son, 2008, a deeply personal album inspired by the sights, sounds, and spirit of his home state. And fittingly, just last month, I spoke with Beach Boys co-founder Al Jardine on the 60th anniversary of Pet Sounds. And Mr. Jardine reminded me nobody could paint a musical picture of California quite like Brian Wilson. Across America, something enormous is being built. Massive data centers, thousands of them. They're consuming staggering amounts of electricity, millions of gallons of water, and transforming communities almost overnight. The official explanation? Artificial intelligence. But why is the AI race so urgent? Why are governments and tech giants spending hundreds of billions of dollars to build the infrastructure of tomorrow? Is this the next industrial revolution? Or are we constructing something so powerful that we may not fully understand its consequences until it's too late? Author, inventor, and futurist Brooks Agnew joins me next to follow the money and the machines. That's next on Coast to Coast AM.
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0: Brooks Agnew has spent a lifetime at the intersection of science, engineering, and emerging technology. Growing up in Pasadena, California, he was surrounded by the influence of NASA's Jet Propulsion Laboratory and Caltech before entering the U.S. Air Force, where he graduated at the top of his class in electronics engineering. He later earned a degree in chemistry with honors from Tennessee Technological University and went on to become a multi-patented engineer with innovations spanning energy, technology, and advanced materials. An author, broadcaster, inventor, and futurist, Brooks has spent decades studying the technological trends shaping the future of civilization, from energy and space exploration to artificial intelligence and quantum computing. And tonight, he joins us to discuss the explosive growth of AI, the unprecedented build-out of data centers across America, and what it may mean for our economy, infrastructure, privacy, and national security. Brooks Agnew, welcome back to Coast AM. How are you?
1: Thank you so much. Good to hear your voice again, Richard. You're awesome.
0: It has been a while, and it's great to hear yours as well. For people hearing about data centers, maybe not the first time, but they've never been to one. They don't know what they look like. They don't know what they do. Tell us what do they look like and how do they work exactly?
1: Well, data centers have been around for a long, long time. I was taking genetics at University of California, Irvine, way back in the middle of the last century. And we had reel-to-reel 2-inch tape, and the computers were built by Canon. And I remember the Canon rep coming in one day and upgraded our computers to 8K of RAM. And I remember as he was buttoning things up, he said, we have improved your RAM to 8K. That means it can do 8,000 calculations a second. No one will ever need more than 8K of RAM. So the data centers have been around for a long, long time. I think I have, 20 gig of RAM on my computer here. So that's like nothing compared to a real data center. So they've been around for a long, long time, and they've been doing computing for us for a long, long time. And the data centers are basically racks and racks and racks of computers that are submerged in a cooling liquid that's non-corrosive. It's able to carry away the heat that's generated from the chips. And then the heat is carried out to chillers, which then absorb that energy. And then the chillers run those out to evaporation towers. Some of the old technology uses water to cool those towers. And that's why people complain about them all the time. But the modern technology doesn't use water at all. It's a closed loop system. And we don't use water to build data centers anymore. So that's what a data center is. It's basically your PC times 10 million.
0: But why these massive new data centers? For example, there's one being proposed in Utah. Would be, I believe it's going to be underground. You'll disabuse me if I have that wrong. But it's supposed to be underground, from what I understand. It's going to be the size of Manhattan, and it's going to use more power than the entire state currently needs. Any of that true? All of it? What?
1: Well, some of it. The proposed data center in Utah is an anomaly. Most of the data centers, and the reason there are so many data centers is because, one word, latency. Technology, everybody accesses it, not just you streaming Netflix or whatever you watch, but it's also businesses. They run their entire business, all their communication, their customer resource management, the inventory inside their plant. Many of their machines operate on a logic that ties the machines together with their supply chain. All this is done by data centers. And rather than have one big central system like what they're proposing in Utah, they have used a philosophy called edge technology, which means we're decentralizing the data centers. Great redundancy in the system. So hundreds and hundreds of data centers are much more secure and much less latent to the user than one big center.
0: And how much of this expansion is being driven by artificial intelligence?
1: Well, I mean, it's not just businesses that are using the data centers. It's also artificial intelligence. It could be said that they're using about 3% of the energy produced in this country right now, just artificial intelligence. That is pretty crazy usage.
0: Someone was telling me the other day that, and I don't know if this is true, but Sam Altman supposedly was telling AI users, whatever, you know, whatever you use, ChatGPT or whatever. And I'm up here in Canada, and we say, you know, thank you even to AI. He's saying, don't say thank you because it uses too much energy. Is that true?
1: It is true, because most of the low hanging fruit is, you know, just plug into the grid and use whatever. But of course, the downside is that you begin browning out the communities in which you're building the data centers. So now the modern model is, it takes about $120 million to build a typical data center. Typically they build, and I know this because I reviewed a piece of property in South Carolina a couple of years ago for a company buying an old mill that made yarn and a cloth, a sewing factory, basically what you would call it, 1 million square feet. But they didn't want the building and they didn't want the office complex. All they wanted was the server room and the 30 megawatt gas-fired turbine that came with that plant. So the modern model is that they're building typically 50 megawatt gas-fired turbines to generate electricity for the data center and a net addition to the local grid. So that's how they become a benefit to the communities in which they build.
0: There seems to be a panic, though, about these data centers, and some are suggesting that this could be one of the big midterm election issues, and that these data centers are being foisted on communities and they don't want them. I read a poll recently, 71% of poll respondents are opposed to these data centers. Is this panic overblown?
1: The panic is manufactured. It's like any new technology, I think. But it's worse with the data centers, because the average person, I would say even the above average person, doesn't really relate to the data center. All they care about is, can I stream my movies and, you know, can I have fast email? But they don't realize how vital these things are to industry. And, you know, the old adage, if you build it, they will come. Well, there are, I don't know how many metros in the United States, a lot. Charlotte, which is close to where I live, is the 9th largest metro in the country. They need a data center close by. And we're building one about 2 miles from my house right here. I call it the carriage house. Microsoft is building a data center, and it's been under construction for a couple of years. It'll be a couple more years before it's done, I think. And they're going to be able to handle Charlotte's needs. The necessity of the data centers is irrefutable. You have to have it. Otherwise, everything slows down. Everything chokes down because of the data streams. We can't lay cables like they have across the ocean floor that connect countries together. Those cables are incredibly fast. They carry enormous amounts of data between countries, banking and communications and all kinds of stuff. We can't do that here in the United States. There's just not enough infrastructure to do it. So we create the data centers to shorten the length of those cables to the major cities. That's why they're needed. So the bad press has been fabricated. And true, the old technology 10, 12, 15 years ago, they used a lot of water. They made a lot of noise because of diesel generators. But the industry has learned how not to do it. Those 16-cylinder diesel generators are noisy. They only run about 4,000 hours and they have to be rebuilt. It's crazy expensive. Now it's the gas-fired turbines. It's maybe solar if they have enough acreage to do it, to provide the energy for the center itself. But the jobs that it creates, we're talking 200 to 300 very high paying jobs, $80,000, $100,000, $200,000 a year jobs, super property tax benefits for the local community. Because as you know, raw land, even 200 acres of raw land, does not pay much property taxes. You build a data center and you increase the property taxes by about 10,000 fold. It's huge benefit for the local community, schools, fire, police, roads, hospitals, everything. That data center brings in tons of money. So if the press were to get out there and the people were to really hear in their city councils and their county commissions what the benefits of a data center is in their neighborhood, they would be soliciting them and putting down the criteria for them to build one.
0: So just about every critique about these data centers talks about the millions of gallons of water. You're saying that's old technology. So yep, all of these reports are looking in their rearview mirror.
1: Yeah, they certainly are. Yeah, they don't use cooling towers anymore with big 22-foot fans on them blowing, you know, fog up into the air by evaporating water to cool what we call the cooling tower water, which cools the real chillers that are inside the plant that cool the technology. We don't use that technology anymore. It's all closed loop now. We don't use water with the modern technology.
0: Okay, well, I'm learning things here. The other, you know, when we talk about this proposed data center in Utah, it's going to be the size of Manhattan. It's going to require more energy than Utah currently uses, the entire state. Where is this energy going to come from? I mean, we're told that, you know, the grid in certain parts of the United States is on the verge of collapse because they closed down, you know, diesel fired plants and so forth because of the green agenda. Where is this electricity going to come from?
1: That's a great question. That's why these gas-fired turbines, typically 50 megawatts, maybe a little bigger if it's a larger center, have to be built. And that means that the infrastructure, that is to say the petroliferous infrastructure underneath the facility, has to have natural gas. I drilled lots and lots of oil wells in my life, and many of them in East Tennessee, and we would hit a very little oil, but a ton of 400 PSI natural gas. The issue is we'd have to cap it because there was no pipeline close by. So the gas was worthless to us. It couldn't do anything. But if you could tap into one of these wells, you could easily run a gas-fired turbine and generate electricity. That's the future. So in Utah, there is a plethora of natural gas underneath the ground. So they will use that natural gas to power the gas turbines, which will generate electricity, very clean. And not just that, but there's also thermal energy underneath Utah, which means the energy it takes to heat the water to make the steam to turn the turbine is greatly reduced because you can tap into the thermal aquifers underneath Utah. The water comes up at about, the last plant that I looked at, the water came up at about 100 degrees Fahrenheit, which greatly reduces your energy usage to make steam.
0: Interesting. You know, I've noticed that a lot of the, I'm going to use the word hysteria around man-made global warming, seems to have died down. And it used to come from corners where it no longer comes from. And I'm wondering, is it because they realize in order for these data centers to become fully operational, we're going to have to utilize more fossil fuels?
1: Well, I take umbrage with the term fossil fuels, but anyway, natural gas is non-polluting. It generates CO2, which is used by plants to make oxygen, which we rely on. So the gas is very clean, and even nuclear is very clean, but of course there's a lot more upfront costs to building them. And I don't think we've built a new one in this country for about 35, 37 years, which is crazy. Back in the early Trump days, I went to Trump Tower to apply for leadership in the Department of Energy to show them the benefits of nuclear energy and managing it separately than the rest of the Department of Energy. It fell on deaf ears then because they had a lot on their mind, but that mindset is continuing forward. Global warming is a myth. The data is not there to support it. That's why it's all
0: apart. I agree. But I was wondering though, is it possible that people like Bill Gates, for example, I think suddenly has gone quiet on, you know, hydro or man-made global warming because they realize that these data centers we have to get going with these data centers. So they
1: one of the reasons. Yeah. And the other is that the data actually shows the Earth is cooling, not warming as a net, set of energy. So yeah, there are a couple of reasons why global warming is not the popular mantra anymore. That, and they're unable to move money around the way that they used to because the myth has been debunked.
0: I want to get back to AI because I think this is at the root of maybe a lot of the paranoia around these data centers, because we look at this AI arms race that's happening between the United States and China. And we look at what China appears to be using their AI for, surveilling and controlling and social credit scores and all of the rest. And so people are maybe equating data centers with some kind of, you know, surveillance society. Do you think that's part of the paranoia? And is any of that warranted?
1: Yes. In fact, you are very accurate in calling it an arms race. Let me give you an example. At the end of World War II, we had demonstrated a weapon, the atomic bomb, twice, and nobody else in the world had it. Every other time in history, when a civilization had a weapon no one else had, they exploited it. They took over the world and basically destroyed it in their day. United States was, it was the first time in history that we actually rebuilt the countries that we were at war with. We had the power to destroy the world, but what we did is we saved the world. We brought the world up to the next industrial revolution. AI is multiple times more impactful than the atomic bomb. Now, I know that's a crazy statement, but it's true. So it's very important that the United States be first and be best at that because of our reputation of saving the world instead of destroying the world. If China beats us, they will continue their dominance in the world and they will continue their meddling in foreign governments, not just in South America, but all over the Western Hemisphere, and we will suffer because of it.
0: So you don't have any concerns that a China system, a China credit score system, for example, could make its way into Western democracies?
1: Yeah, I have a lot of worry about that because, okay, here are the ethical questions that are being asked right now in Washington and otherwise. What use do we have for AI? I mean, we have a lot of use for it. And we have a system of government that is corrupt by any measure. We need judges. We need senators. We need congressmen. We need bureaucrats that are ethical and will not pocket money away or sleep with their secretary or sell secrets to the enemy like we have in our agencies, departments, bureaus, and administrations.
0: Brooke, sorry for the interruption. I gotta jump in here. We're going to take a quick time out. We'll come back and get back to this very question. Brooks Agnew talking about data centers in America coming to a neighborhood near you. Back with more of our conversation right here on Coast to Coast AM.

0: 25 cents per gallon bonus.
1: With SRN News, I'm Jason Walker. United States and Iran have reached an initial agreement to end the war, thus allowing oil and gas to eventually reach the global market. Iran's deputy foreign minister also confirms the agreement. However, broader negotiations on several issues will continue. Shares soaring in Asia after that tentative deal was announced. Benchmarks in both Tokyo and Seoul were up heavy on Monday. Oil prices fell, meanwhile, about $3 a barrel. There were a lot of problems in the Big Apple after the New York Knicks defeated the San Antonio Spurs in Game 5 to win the NBA. Police say extremely rowdy fans took to the streets, clashing with police, smashing windows of a police car, and more. Dozens were arrested. SRN News.
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3: It's now time for your KBRF News Talk 1250 weekly weather forecast. Today we'll see a high of 71 with sunny skies and a low of 48. On Monday, a high of 77 with a chance of thunderstorms and a low of 49, showers likely in the evening. On Tuesday, a high of 72 with a low of 54 and a chance of showers. And on Wednesday, a high of 70 with a low of 50 and a chance of showers. This has been your KBRF News Talk 1250 weekly weather forecast.
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1: I want you people to know how hard it is to do a show while the Knicks are in the NBA Finals. The Knicks pulled out 105-104. They're up 2-0 on the San Antonio Spurs. Games now head to New York. Heartbreaking loss for the San Antonio Spurs. They were down. They had a huge rush at the end. Missed a shot at the end. The Knicks hold on by the skin of their teeth. 105-104. Knicks now up 2-0 as they head back to the Garden. No team has ever come back from a 2-0 deficit on the road, which means that if the Knicks blow this, they'll be the first. Spoken like a longtime suffering Knicks fan. I can't believe this is happening.
2: The sacrifice I'm giving to host this show. I turned off the Knick game so I could

0: President Trump, I saw Doug Burgum. Looked like one of his granddaughters was there. President Trump's granddaughters was there next to him. That's what I'm assuming. I was just right on the monitor before the show. Who else did I see there? That's sweet. Was pretty, James Dolan, the owner of the, Knicks was there. But yeah, so Knicks lose. Now I can go back to concentrating on the show. I was concentrating the whole time. Paul in Zanesville, you were on America at Night. Thanks for checking in.
1: Good evening, McGraw. Yeah, evening, what a sir. Great topic with the birds, you know. But I heard one time, I can't Google it or anything right now because I'm listening to your show on my phone because my radio has a ball game on.
0: Okay.
1: So I can't listen to it. Yeah, and I heard that cockroaches have been around longer than dinosaurs. And I just didn't know if that was true. And, like, you, man, you're doing a great job. You're hitting it out of the park. So I know that's a strange question. But, yeah, and me and my wife are both bird watchers. They're kind of mean, you know. Sometimes they look like they're fighting, but that's not what they're doing. You know, I tried to explain that to my wife. But what a great guest you just had there, man. Hey, as always, thank you.
0: Thank you, Paul. Yeah, I should have asked him about cockroaches. I did not ask him. I apologize. Maybe next time we have him on. But that's a legit question, right? They always say cockroaches survived the fallout from the meteor. So there you go. I thought that was bizarre, right? I mean, birds are descendants of dinosaurs. When you think about it, I guess it makes sense, right? He's right. You look at a chicken and you see the legs of a chicken. You're like, dinosaurs. I kind of never would have thought of that. An ostrich, right? An ostrich doesn't, it's a bird. It runs. It's got a big old neck. It's got some talons. Doesn't fly. An ostrich, right? An ostrich is a descendant of a dinosaur, I guess, right? Never looked at things like that before. So there you go. All right. Let's get some text messages. Let's see here. New Mexico checks in. So Trump once again displayed his grace and his dignity in the interview with Kristen Welker. What a pig. Here's one in St. Louis. Crows have funerals. There's one from Illinois. Great show as always. Stay safe and sweet. Thank you very much. Here's another one. Thanks for the rib recipe. It was a giant hit this weekend. Oh, you betcha. If you're taking a poll, I say let Scott speak his mind. You let everyone else talk politics. That is true. I do let everybody else talk politics, but I'm trying to get Scott to expand his horizon. That was the whole point of all this. Wisconsin checks in. I was wondering what your favorite Seinfeld episode is. So many. My top two are the Soup Nazi and the Keith Hernandez episode. I like the Keith Hernandez episodes. But I would have to tell you that my favorite episodes was the... when George and Jerry decide to write the pilot and it was a show writing about a show. I thought that was really very, very funny. And then there was a scene early on in the series where George is looking for a job and, they're sort of talking about all the things he can do. And George says, you know, I could be an announcer. You know, all those good comments I make during the baseball game. And Jerry says, yeah, you do make good comments, but they usually give those jobs to broadcasters and ball players. Yeah. I could be an announcer. You know, all those good comments I make. That show was so brilliant on so many levels. That show was it was brilliant. It was absolutely brilliant. And how the word of mouth came to be. You know, that show is it 30 years old? Wait, went off the air, what, 98? Right? We're looking at, is that possible? I never do math on, right? 98 to 108 to 18 to 28. We're going 30 years. Soon. That's going on 30 years that show went off the air. Wow. How about them apples? Holy mackerel. All right. 1-844-2-McGraw, 1-844-262-4729. Tony in Montreal is calling to put some

0: have on my wounds. Tony, welcome to the show.
1: How you doing? Were you being punished tonight?
0: I was. It was very difficult to do a radio show while you're kind of rooting for the Knicks.
1: Yeah, I know. But yesterday you had the screen turned around. Did you have it actually facing you tonight?
0: Oh, no. I had it. I watched all the pregame, and then I came down here and I watched some of the first half, and then I couldn't do it, so I had to turn it off. I couldn't concentrate, so I had to turn it off.
1: Well, I'm the reverse. I missed the pregame, and I missed the first, I believe, quarter, and a little. I got to the second quarter like with 10 minutes because I had stuff to do, obviously, tonight in St. Leo, being that I have to obviously try to, I guess, be productive and hard because I'm going from the Knicks to the Vegas team, you know, nightly. But as I was watching this game, I was like, you know, it's like when you're a fan of any team, it's hard to keep your emotions in check, and it's also hard to, you know, keep the disappointment down. Obviously, you could tell. I'm thinking all the time that these great athletes can come back, and I was watching them and hoping they would come back, but clock runs out, and you know, the other team got the best of the shooting tonight, so it's not.
0: Well, here's what I, you know, I root for teams that are never in any close games, so I'm not used to this, you know, nervous Nelly deal, so I don't really know how to handle it when my team's, you know, and it's a close game. You get all angst wise I'd much rather watch two other teams that I'm not involved with just to watch a good game. I don't, you know, when the Kansas City Chiefs are in the Super Bowl playing the, you know, whoever, I don't really care. I'm just looking for a good game. I just enjoy the game. You can't really enjoy the game when you have a rooting interest.
1: But McGraw, I'm with you on that. Like when you have a rooting interest, right, especially some of these maniacs that have money on the line. I don't have any money on the line. It's just pure fanship, if that is the word, or pure interest. And you're right. You're watching the game, but it's not really enjoyable. I even said that to you when I was watching the Canadians. I was actually happy the game was over. Whether they lost or did not win, I was just happy it was over. You know, like that. Like you're saying, you're watching every crescendo and every staccato, and it's definitely up and down. And then at the end of the night, you go, okay, phew, that's over. I don't have to be this stressed for another 2 hours, you know, because that is it. When your team hasn't won since 1973, and then the Canadians 1993, you really want them to win, you know, like you definitely want that streak to end. And, you know, like there's some teams that haven't won since 1967, like the Maple Leafs. So,
0: yeah,
1: you know,
0: that's crazy.
1: I know what it's like. It's when you don't have that winning tradition all the time, I'd rather watch, like you say, two teams play, and you don't really care what happens. That's pretty much what I.
0: Crazy.
1: At least you can eat your food, right?
0: Yeah. I hear you. All right. Thanks, Tony. Hang in there. I'll talk to you later. All right. Let's go to the, we got some voicemails. Now, look, here's the deal. There's a new part of the show that I really enjoy because a lot of people, call in, either can't call in because the show was, delayed or for whatever reason can't call in because they're listening and they're busy. So when we're not here, we put the phones on voicemail and you can leave a voicemail and you can say your piece, and then we'll edit it up and get it on the air. So same number as the text, same number as the phone calls for the phone lines, 1-844-42-McGraw. So lock it into your phone, and, you know, if it's Tuesday during the day and you thought of something that you want to chime in about, just give us a phone call, and then we'll cut it up and we'll put it on the air. All right, let's go right down the line here. Joe, line one, text message. Joe, what do you got for us?
2: What did the D stand for in D-Day? Answer, nothing. It was just an intensifier. Have a good night.
0: Well, he asked me a trivia question, didn't even give me a chance to respond. I was going to say D meant nothing. I didn't know that. I also didn't know. I for the longest time, I always wanted to know why they called it Utah Beach and Omaha Beach. Living in Omaha for a time, I always was curious as to why they called it Omaha Beach. And the story was that was it Eisenhower or one of the generals was planning it, and they were two servicemen cleaning the vents or painting the office, and he asked them, where are they from? And one said Utah, one said Omaha. And so he called one Omaha Beach and one Utah Beach. Sounds plausible. I don't know if it's true, but I'd love to know why they called it Omaha Beach. Scott is still banned from the live phone calls, but we are allowing him to call in on the text line. Scott, what do you got for us?
3: I was just reading the book by Benny Morris, The Birth of the Palestinian Refugee Problem, 1947 and 1949. And he seems to be saying, I mean, he says, yes, there were massacres. The Israelis committed massacres. Women and children were killed. But I think he's saying it wasn't intentional. It wasn't systematic. It wasn't like, it's just that they were poorly trained or something, you know. I find that a little hard to believe, though.
0: Thanks, Scott. Thanks for the uplifting phone call. Let's go to Doug. Doug's on. Doug, what do you got for us? Doug?
4: Yeah, I'm a girl. It's Doug from Wisconsin. I really enjoyed the Roger Klimmer story the other night, comparing him to Les Messman. And you said you had another one to tell. It's probably even funnier. And you said, remind you. So I'm reminding you. So I hope you can tell us tonight.
0: All right.
4: Later. Thanks again. Right. Have a good day.
0: Bye-bye. Sorry, Doug. All right, so here's my other. There was another story I was going to tell, but I'll tell the other Roger Klimmer story. So Roger Klimmer was a. What was the other story I was just going to tell? I forget. So Roger Klimmer was the farm director at a radio station I was working at. I just got into radio. And back in the day, farm directors were legendary. I mean, they were stars, right? Like Les Nessman. I mean, just superstars. And Roger Klimmer had been in the market in Omaha for eons, and he was known throughout the land. And they decided to run a, this was at the same time that the movie Boogie Nights, remember the movie Boogie Nights with Dirk Diggler? Remember that Boogie Nights? It was a movie about pornography and in the early days of like porn stars. It was a very disturbing movie. Starred, Burt Reynolds and a couple of others. It was a very, very popular movie at the time. At that same time, the radio station started running a promotion for Have Lunch with Roger Klimmer. And what they did was that you would go to certain convenience stores and fill out the postcard and then send it back to the radio station. And Roger Klimmer would then pick a name out of a hat and you would have lunch with Roger Klimmer. And it was a way to, you know, drive people to the convenience stores. And so he got thousands and thousands and thousands and thousands of these cards. And so I was in charge of, like, every Tuesday he had to pick a card out and he would name the person who then got lunch with Roger Klimmer. And so I bring in this box, I mean, thousands and thousands each week. And he sticks his hand in and he talked like he was very official and he talked like this and he pulls out the card. And he says, today's winner for lunch with Roger Klimmer is Dirk Diggler. Dirk, you have won lunch with Roger Klimmer. Somebody had wrote in the name Dirk Diggler. And if you'd seen the movie Boogie Nights, if you didn't see the movie Boogie Nights, you really don't know who Dirk Diggler is. But if you saw the movie Boogie Nights, that's a funny reference. So I just, every time I see the old guys from the old station, we always tell that story about Dirk Diggler. Roger Klimmer and Dirk Diggler are going to lunch together. America at Night, back in a moment.

0: 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I've been surfing here since I was a kid. Now, seeing my grandson out on the water, it means everything to me. Watching him and taking in the blue waves, the sea breeze, the blurry horizon?
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5: Presented it in 2007, and they said, we can't do that. I said, well, you will be able to by 2030. You'll be able to do it. But nevertheless, that's what's happening with quantum computing. Quantum computers use particle spin as the binary states and even tertiary and quaternary states, which you can imagine what kind of computer power that could have, to make its switches to facilitate its electronics. The issue is, I know this is going to blow your mind. It blows my mind every time I think about it, that there are not enough particles locally, even in our galaxy, to justify the speed with which these quantum computers work. That means that they're pulling from matter that is maybe even outside our universe. That's how fast they are making their computations. Now, I don't know if you remember what Hawking radiation is. Back in the day, Stephen Hawking issued a statement that we had, black holes had what was called Hawking radiation. When photons get close to a black hole, they clone themselves. The clone falls into the black hole. So he claimed that matter was leaving our universe and going to another universe. So I wrote him back and I said, if that's true, then we have matter entering our universe from another universe.
6: Mm. Mm-hmm.
5: So at the time, Dr. Kip Thorne was a good friend with Stephen Hawking and managed to go to Washington and secure money to build what's called the Laser Interferometer Gravitational Wave Observatory. They built one in Hanford, Washington, Livingston, Louisiana, in Florence, Italy. I've been and worked at all of those facilities. These laser interferometers are so sensitive that they can detect particles popping into our dimension from another dimension.
6: Dear
5: yes, Lord. We see that all the time. So if the quantum computers are communicating with another universe or using another universe to make its computations, then information is coming into our universe from another universe. And that's where AI can really go off the rails.
6: Well, I mean, what's going to happen when AI, cryptocurrency, robotics, and quantum computing all converge? Give me the best case scenario and the worst case scenario.
5: Well, of course, the best case scenario is that we figure out some way to store energy, which we haven't yet, but we figure out some way to store energy and robotics take over the more mundane tasks for humanity and humanity can move on to do other things. You know, manual labor is probably one of the main areas where robots could help, but also in factory use, assembling things, repairing things, surgery, all kinds of stuff like that. That's where robotics could go with it. Of course, my associates or my friends at the Pentagon are worried about robotics being used in the battlefield. I'm not really worried about that too much now because they just don't have enough stored energy to do it. Plus, you run into what I call the K2SO syndrome. I don't know if you watched the TV series or the series called Andor, but there was a robot that was an enforcement droid that was used by the Empire, and they smashed it with a forklift in half. Well, they took it. They took it to Yavin, and they reprogrammed it. They allowed it to, you know, develop its own personality. So K2SO became a robot for the good guys, for the Rebel Alliance. That's exactly what will happen with robots in the battlefield.
6: Mm, wow. All right. We're going to take a time out here as we approach the top of the hour. And, well, in 50 years, will historians look back on today's data center boom as the dawn of a new golden age, or the moment humanity began surrendering control of its future? We'll discuss on the other side with Brooks Agnew right here on Coast to Coast AM.

0: I'm Tony Goldwyn. As an actor and a director, I attend a lot of screenings. 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
1: This is your I-94 ramp cone zone update. The 210 I-94 ramp is closed. The interchange ramps will be closed to all travelers during construction, and traffic to and from Highway 210 in Fergus Falls will be detoured to the County Road 1 / Tower Road. Highway 210 will remain open for travelers during construction. Traffic will shift to one side of the bridge and will be reduced to one lane in each direction. For construction updates, visit the Fergus Falls Chamber at fergusfalls.com and click on the Cone Zone. 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
3: News this hour from Town Hall. I'm Jason Walker. Nothing has been signed, and that's expected later in the week, at Washington and Tehran reaching an initial deal to end the war that would allow oil to reach the global market eventually. Experts do say, though, it will take several months for energy companies to get back up to speed. Lawmakers will try to find a fix for Georgia's banned vote counting method.
4: Georgia lawmakers are expected to try to clean up an election mess of their own making when they return to the Capitol this week for a special session. The election system used throughout the political battleground state relies on a QR code printed on ballots to tally the votes. 2 years ago, legislators passed a law barring the use of that barcode for the official vote count beyond July 1st of this year, but no replacement method of tabulating votes was ever implemented. Meanwhile, the Secretary of State's office and the State Election Board have further muddied the waters by issuing conflicting guidance about how votes should be cast and counted. I'm Julie Walker.
3: There are many allegations of voter fraud in Los Angeles, and that is drawing some very sharp concern from conservatives all around the United States. We have an update on the story now from L.A. Here's Ken Lorman reporting.
5: Videos from Skid Row show several homeless individuals claiming they were paid small amounts to vote for Mayor Karen Bass and Councilwoman Nithya Raman. The footage, now referred to the Justice Department, also follows reports of questionable voter registrations tied to shelters. Conservative critics say the claims point to potential abuse of the system and demand a full federal investigation to ensure election integrity and accountability. Ken Lorman reporting.
3: And we have more on these stories at townhall.com.
6: Parents and grandparents, turn on any streaming platform, open a textbook, or scroll through social media, and you'll hear the same message repeated over and over. 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
3: Kidnapping of a high-level official in Haiti.
7: Haiti's cabinet director of the defense ministry has been kidnapped by armed men. Local media reports that James Boyard was abducted Thursday in an area of Port-au-Prince that's considered relatively safe. About 70% of the capital is controlled by a powerful gang coalition the U.S. has designated as a foreign terrorist organization. Boyard, a highly respected security expert, was given the job of rebuilding Haiti's armed forces and also serves as Inspector General of Haiti's police. It's not clear whether ransom has been requested. I'm Donna Water.
3: NARA Organics recalling its organic baby formula due to a multi-state outbreak of infant botulism. Three babies became ill in California, Pennsylvania, and Washington after consuming the formula. More news and analysis, townhall.com. The Treasury Department has moved to involve banks more deeply in President Trump's immigration crackdown. More from correspondent Bob Agnew.
8: Treasury has issued new guidance allowing banks to share information about suspected customers more freely. It's part of the administration's effort to remove undocumented workers from the banking system. The changes are framed as a crackdown on fraud and crime. In May, the president signed an executive order requiring banks to scrutinize customer citizenship. The new guidance expands banks' ability to share information, including flags tied to immigration status. Bob Agner reporting.
3: After the New York Knicks had defeated the San Antonio Spurs over the weekend, it was pure bedlam on Broadway. Thousands of people taking to the streets, smashing windows of a police car, climbing scaffolding, and more. Police say dozens were arrested. More on these stories, townhall.com.
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9: It's now time for your KBRF News Talk 1250 weekly weather forecast. Today we'll see a high of 71 with sunny skies and a low of 48. On Monday, a high of 77 with a chance of thunderstorms and a low of 49, showers likely in the evening. On Tuesday, a high of 72 with a low of 54 and a chance of showers. And on Wednesday, a high of 70 with a low of 50 and a chance of showers. This has been your KBRF News Talk 1250 weekly weather forecast.
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2: Paul McCartney wrote this song, I Want to Come Home, for the 2009 film Everybody's Fine. He's strongly connected with the film's themes of family, aging children, finding your way back home. And then Tom Jones, who's been friends with Paul McCartney since the 60s, frequently expressed how close the song is to his heart, treating it as his personal anthem, reflecting on his long, globe-trotting career. And he recorded it in 2012 for his album Spirit in the Room. Beautiful song. What if some of the universe's most violent places are also giant planet factories? Scientists have discovered that the swirling disks of gas and dust around supermassive black holes may be capable of producing millions of planets. The finding is surprising because these black holes power blazing galactic cores that can outshine entire galaxies. Yet, researchers say conditions at the outer edges may be perfect for planet formation. The result? Vast numbers of giant molten worlds forming in the shadow of cosmic monsters. We were astonished, one researcher admitted. No one expected this. You can read more of this story in the news section of at coasttocoastam.com. And coming up next on Coast to Coast AM with George Norrie, in the first half, Dr. Ken Hansen takes us deep into the mysterious world of apocalyptic Judaism in the time of Jesus. He'll explore the origins of Satan, demons, fallen angels, cosmic warfare, and the hidden world behind the Dead Sea Scrolls. Then in the second half, George welcomes author and researcher Heidi Hollis, who will share remarkable cases of alleged stigmata, medical mysteries so extraordinary that even a Vatican consultant concluded they represented something miraculous. Heidi Hollis spent 5 years trying to disprove those claims before arriving at a very different conclusion. That's Monday night into Tuesday early morning on Coast to Coast AM with George Norrie. Behind the AI revolution lies a hidden world of sprawling data centers, quantum computers, and digital currencies that could transform every aspect of our lives. Is this the dawn of a new golden age or the foundation of an unprecedented system of control? Futurist Brooks Agnew stays with us to explore the technologies rapidly reshaping our future right here on Coast to Coast AM.
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0: Brooks Agnew stays with us, Amazon best-selling author, master engineer, and world-renowned public speaker, futurist, mentor. Brooksagnew.blog is the website. Some researchers, Brooks, speculate quantum computing. We were talking about quantum computing earlier. Quantum computing could allow access to dimensions or information fields beyond our normal perception. Is there any scientific basis for linking quantum technology to reported alien phenomena?
1: Oh, alien phenomena. That's, well, I guess, yes. The answer is yes, because alien just basically means not of this world, off-world technology. Yes. We have instruments sensitive enough on the planet right now to detect, as I said in the last segment, particles popping into our dimension from other dimensions. And particles, photons, are information. So we have alien information coming into our space, into our third dimensional space, and it is being interpreted. I've been to CERN. I've spent time at CERN. I looked at the control room very carefully. They were in full operation. I watched it work. I asked a lot of questions. Of course, the French there were not too open to answering a lot of my questions, but they did understand that I understood what was going on there and what they were doing. We are basically taking hydrogen particles, hydrogen protons, inflating them to about 14 tera electron volts at 99.9% the speed of light, and then slamming them into each other in kind of a figure eight collision zone, and then measuring all the little particles, the subatomic particles that come out of it by frequency. We think that if we do that enough, we'll get at least the classification of all the subatomic particles it takes to make a particle, and we'll be able to do it in reverse. We've not been able to do that yet. We've not been able to create matter from these frequencies, but we're gonna, that's our goal. That's what we're trying to get at. That's basically the replicator that you saw in Star Trek. But
0: right.
1: Alien intelligence is coming into our space, at least through quantum computers, if not other ways.
0: And would AI be our primary tool for decoding and communicating with it?
1: Sure it would be, because it's going to be a different kind of language. It's probably going to be the language of mathematics, as the new film Disclosure Day kind of alludes to. And it's going to take some kind of artificial intelligence speed to be able to interpret that language and convert it into our very slow, you know, verbiage that we use as humans.
0: Do you think AI is the inevitable endpoint of ET technological evolution?
1: As far as I can see, it's definitely a point along the way. I don't know if it's the end point. I look at the human being as a spirit that has a body. The body is a peripheral in this dimension. That's how we interpret our universe. And, you know, once we learn to wipe our own butts, I guess we sort of get our brains together. But by then, we've forgotten who we are, really, as a spirit. It's not until, honestly, the matter that's used to build our bodies, both at birth and then at age about 9 and age 20 and age 50, we change. The particles with which our body, our physical body, is entangled change over time. And thus our spirit's access to other information sources in the universe changes over time as well. So is it an endpoint, or is it a place along the way? I think our spirit is far more advanced than any artificial intelligence. We're the greatest show in the universe here on this world, and that's why, if at all, aliens are coming here.
0: And if they've mastered alien civilizations, that is, if they've mastered quantum computing, what capabilities would they possess, do you think, that would probably appear like magic to us?
1: Well, I would say transportation or interdimensional transportation would be possible. Human imagination can transcend the universe. We can perceive the formation of planets. We can perceive the smallest quanta. And our perception actually affects those when we apply our observation power to it. But once you get to a certain point, you realize that if particles can be moved from one dimension to another using artificial intelligence, then entire complex structures can be moved, which is maybe why we see craft flying in our airspace that we don't recognize. Now, they could be leftovers from ancient civilizations who just developed differently than we did, and they're remnants. But they could also be from other worlds. If they're from other worlds, the only way they can get here is through interdimensional transportation.
0: And that could be achievable through quantum computing?
1: I would say yes. If we can get one particle to move between universes or between one point in the galaxy or the universe and another, we can get complex structures to do it as well. We just have to be able to make the calculations.
0: Well, do you think that might be in part or in whole this mad rush to build AI and quantum computers because governments are trying to reverse engineer technologies they don't understand?
1: The short answer is yes, but the long answer is governments are only concerned with what they can see right in front of their face. They don't have any end game in plan. Maybe the Chinese have a long game, but as I said, the CCP is more concerned with staying alive in a country of 1.2 billion Chinese who are not happy right now than they are anything else. So China has historically, in all the thousands of years that it's existed, has never, ever conducted a war outside its own boundaries successfully. It has lost everything. They just don't have it in their culture. All the wars that they have fought have been inside their border.
0: Cryptocurrency. I want to come back to cryptocurrency. So my limited understanding is, I mean, it's a decentralized system. It's, could an advanced civilization operate entirely on some form of digital decentralized system, like no need for traditional governments or central banks?
1: Well, the answer is yes, but I would think, because I've had sort of imaginations about this, visions, if you will, there is no system of exchange like we have. We convert, you know, our hourly wage into some credit that we have, either it's digital or paper, and then we exchange that credit for the stuff that we want. They don't have that concept. In alien advanced civilizations, everybody does what their dream is, what their talent is. They work hard at it. Everybody does that. People who love to prepare food, prepare food. People who love to make clothes, build houses, etc. All the people work to contribute to the society. Now, we've tried that with communes, but the issue is that humans are very lazy. They will take everything and give nothing. They'll expect everything and give nothing. That's not the way alien civilizations work. Everybody contributes, and there is no currency. Therefore, there's no greed. There's no power structure like we have. It's not limited like that.
0: Do you think if an ET civilization wanted to guide humanity without revealing itself, wouldn't influencing our technological development through AI be the perfect method?
1: Yes, absolutely. There's a great series of books out there, but the season one's already been done, called The Three-Body Problem, that deals with this question. It was a Hugo Award winner back in the middle of the last century. It deals with this question that, let me ask you a question. If you believe that there is alien life here on this planet, how long do you think they've been here?
0: Wow.
1: Long time,
0: since,
1: right?
0: Since the beginning, since the very beginning.
1: Since Earth cooled, right? So you look at the state of the world as far as history or hieroglyphs or cave drawings can record for us. Man has been in a state of conflict with other men. When Columbus got here to the Americas, the Native Americans were fighting each other and had been for thousands of years. They would ride across the tundra, wipe out a village, take what little they had, and go their merry way. The question is, why? Were there not enough trout, not enough buffalo, not enough corn? Why would they do that? Why would they put together their army and march over and wipe out a village? And the answer is because their gods told them to do it. So if aliens have been here on this planet since the very beginning, they may be responsible for all the wars that we've ever had. I am firmly in the belief that all churches, all religions were created by off-world intelligence to confuse man and keep us in conflict. And they're still doing it today. Haven't we ever wondered why? If ET is here, if the aliens are here, why do they insist on working with governments only? Why do you think that is? What are they trading to the aliens for access to that advanced technology? They're trading us. They're trading people.
0: Right. And we hear about UFOs taking nuclear missiles offline in some instances, and we sit back and we say, oh great, they're trying to prevent nuclear war. But then in other cases, it appears as if they are putting these missiles online. And then one has to ask, where were the aliens in 1945 when the bombs were dropped on Nagasaki and Hiroshima? So I'm not sure as to whether they're trying to preserve the peace or to start a war.
1: Or maintain a state of war. Maybe there's some energy that they glean their life force from that comes from human conflict. Now, the only force that I can think of that would revel in such conflict would be demons. I mean, wasn't there a war in heaven fought for who knows how long against whatever angels over the state of mortality on this world? Of course there was. Well, maybe that war has come to here and that conflict is ongoing.
0: What if we're not dealing with biological entities or even spirit? What if we're dealing with advanced artificial intelligence? And this is
1: a question. You have really hit on it, Richard. What if we're not dealing with anything other than an artificial intelligence that has no soul? And its only desire is to glean energy from conflict.
0: What do you think would change humanity more profoundly? Proof of extraterrestrial life, the arrival of artificial superintelligence, or the collapse of fiat currency? In favor of a crypto-based system.
1: Well, I think the collapse of the currency system, the system of exchange we have completely, is the key to the next evolution of humanity. The fact that we have rich and poor is a concept that should go away. Everyone with the capability should be able to achieve the full measure of his capability. We should not be held back by social structure. Oh my God, at least not skin color, not anything. We should reach the fullness of our potential without limit. That's really the next evolution of the human race. And the only way to get there is to remove the scarcity in energy, water, food, shelter. And these are things that can be provided by artificial intelligence if we work it correctly.
0: Yeah, that's the key. If we work it correctly, how do we work it correctly? I mean, I don't ever remember, you know, anyone asking any of us whether we wanted AI. And I don't see too many people asking, now that it's here, how do we manage it?
1: Well, we still don't know what we don't know, but the average person couldn't tell you what artificial intelligence is or what a data center is. And probably don't think that affects their, you know, peas and carrots lifestyle, but it does. But I think more and more people are becoming aware of it. Would Disclosure Day, that is to say, releasing all of the secrets that the government is supposedly holding on to that prove that we're being visited from other civilizations or that there are other civilizations here on this planet living alongside of us. Would that change everything? I think it would. I think it would. Convincing people that there is no reason for us to fight anymore would certainly change the planet. We don't need fighting and war to limit our population. What we need is intelligence to manage the data set of Earth to limit our population.
0: Do you think in 20 years, are historians going to look back and conclude AI and quantum computing and cryptocurrency and UFO disclosure were four separate stories or four chapters of the same story?
1: Probably four chapters of the same story, because, you know, we have always thought that humans were the center of the universe, and maybe we are, but we're not the most advanced civilization in the universe. To have this belief that we are the supreme is, I think, misguided. So once we learn that there is a superior, or at least an older or more developed civilization, and that they can impart to us some of their wisdom, which Lord knows we could use some wisdom about now, I think we can overcome this, and this conflict that we're seeing in our streets between nations would go away forever.
0: Are we going to thread that needle? Are we going to manage AI? Are you positive for the future?
1: Yeah, because I'm holding on to the thread and I'm pushing it through the eye of the needle right now. And if I'm doing it, there are others that are doing it.
0: All right, we're going to take a timeout, bottom of the hour, and then open up the phone lines, questions, and comments for Brooke Agnew as we discuss AI, data centers, quantum computing, cryptocurrency, and disclosure. Yes, all in one show. It's your one-stop shopping center right here on Coast to Coast AM.

0: With SRN News, I'm Jason Walker. It is a deal. The United States and Iran reaching an initial agreement to end the war. However, nothing has been signed as yet and probably will not be until at least later this week. In the meantime, shares have soared in Europe and Asia with the tentative deal announced. Benchmarks in Tokyo and Seoul gained more than 5%. Oil prices fell more than $4 a barrel. NTSB investigating that plane crash in Missouri. All 12 on board are dead. Aircraft went down shortly after takeoff. On board, the pilot and 11 skydivers. Carolina Hurricanes have won the Stanley Cup, shutting down the Vegas Golden Knights 3-0 in Game 6. And the president has celebrated birthday number 80 with some spectators at the UFC battles. This is SRN News.
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2: It's now time for your KBRF News Talk 1250 weekly weather forecast. Today we'll see a high of 71 with sunny skies and a low of 48. On Monday, a high of 77 with a chance of thunderstorms and a low of 49, showers likely in the evening. On Tuesday, a high of 72 with a low of 54 and a chance of showers. And on Wednesday, a high of 70 with a low of 50 and a chance of showers. This has been your KBRF News Talk 1250 weekly weather forecast.
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1: Welcome back. 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

0: Brooks Agnew stays with us, futurist, public speaker, author, master engineer, and we are discussing, well, we began discussing the spread of these data centers across the United States, and we've also discussed artificial intelligence, the AI arms race with China, cryptocurrency, quantum computing, even UFO disclosure, and not surprisingly, the data centers and AI have really fired up Coast listeners. They're filling the phone lines now, ready to go. So let's begin with Rich is in Redwood City, California. Rich, you're on the line with Brooks Agnew. Go ahead.
1: Well, thank you. Yes, I heard some fellow, I think it was last night, he said that we can already get to Mars in less than 6 months, like maybe only 16 days. That would be extraterrestrial travel, not interdimensional. We can do it pretty quickly because the technology already exists. What do you think about that?
2: Well, we're not there yet. We can get there pretty quick with small things because we have ion drives where we can electrostatically push small gases out the back end at very high speed. And the equation, you know, force is equal to mass times acceleration, you kind of get some thrust. But big things, we can't move that way yet. We have to wait for fusion rocketry, which is going to come once we establish the lunar colony, because that's where the helium-3 is. Fusion rocketry will reduce our time to get to Mars from 7 months to about 30 to 45 days, depends on how far away the planet is from us. The question is, you know, why? Why would we go to Mars? There is no real commercial value other than setting up an asteroid.

0: processing plant. We can do that without going to Mars. So the big jump for the next generation is the moon.
1: All right, Rich, thank you for that. Let's say hi to Blake in Tyler, Texas. Blake, good morning. Welcome to Coast. Go ahead.
2: Hey, Richard, I just wanted to ask your guest if he knows about this interface with these meta centers. Is this going to be largely terrestrial, or are we going to be running that stuff over the satellites where they could become targets? And is there any strategic thinking in light of the connectivity of the data centers?
0: Yeah, to all those questions, connectivity is a big issue, just like the data cables are that go underneath the ocean. That's definitely a target. Space technology for data centers is probably going to be limited because the key word here is latency. What we want is fast connections, and I'm talking microseconds, not seconds. So that's why these data centers have to be close to where the data is going to be needed, near the metros, near the major cities. If you're in orbit, you not only have the latency, you are a target. You can be taken out by lasers, by missiles. And once that happens, it's Katie bar the door. If we decentralize artificial intelligence or decentralize the data centers, that's the best security that we can have. We should be doing the same thing with our energy grid, as I made the case in 2012 in Amsterdam, but we're not. And so we do have a vulnerability there.
1: All right. Great question, Blake. Next up is Ryan in Blaine, Washington. Ryan, welcome to Coast. You're on the line with Brooks Agnew.
3: Yeah, Brooks, I just wanted to ask you, I've heard this idea kicked around for years now, that AI was initially, the idea is to be able to create fake videos that get to the point where it could even convince a jury and a judge, which could, from the reverse perspective, cause courts to no longer accept video evidence at all. And if you were a billionaire and you knew somebody had some video evidence on you, you might put your funds into invalidating that evidence in this way.
0: Well, it is a big worry. We're not there yet because there are artifacts that come in with artificial imagery, especially videos. And so that kind of stuff's not really admitted in court. Real video has its own, you don't really see it on the screen, but it has its own data stream, its own metafile that goes with it. So we can tell the difference between AI generated stuff and real stuff. We're getting to the point in the movies we can't do it, but trust me, the technology's there to be able to tell the difference. I don't know if it was originally created for that purpose, but it is certainly being used for that purpose.
1: Thank you for the call, Ryan. Every technology, powerful technology, whether we're talking about gunpowder, nuclear weapons, or nuclear energy rather, eventually became a weapon. Why should we believe artificial intelligence will be any different?
0: Oh, you don't. Artificial intelligence will be a weapon, and it's much more powerful than the atomic bomb. The question, the real question is, who gets it? If you have ethical use of AI, you get great benefits from it. If you have unethical use, you have great and terrible disasters that can occur. As I said in the last hour, when humans used atomic weapons for the first time against Japan, we had the ability to take over the world. We didn't do that. We restored the world. We restored Europe. We restored Japan, which are both thriving economies now. That's never been done before. Every civilization that got irrefutable power from the Romans to the British Empire used it to conquer the world and subject the world. Freedom and liberty only existed after a bunch of teenagers and young adults got together and formed this country. Thank God it happened.
1: What is more worrisome to you? A rogue, super intelligent AI acting on its own, or a perfectly obedient AI placed in the hands of people with bad intentions?
0: Oh, the latter, because we already have some rogue AI out there. The last two books that I wrote, Charm of Favor and Glance of Angels, both deal with rogue AIs that are used to develop weapon systems and deploy them. You need to read those books. It'll really put it in perspective for you. I think that directed artificial intelligence is much more dangerous than a rogue artificial intelligence.
1: All right. Let's say hi to Glenn is in Manteca, California. Glenn, welcome to Coast. Good morning.
4: Hey, good morning. Thank you for taking my call. I was just wondering, I think there is a it's been rumored that there is a super quantum computer that's underneath the Colorado airport by the name of Red Queen. Are you familiar with that?
0: I'm not. I have been under the Colorado airport. I did a special on Fox Nation where we went into those caves and tunnels and systems that are underneath the airport. I don't know if there's a quantum computing system called Red Queen or not, but I know quantum computers do exist. Right now, they kind of look like a chandelier more than they do a computer, but they're getting there. Once we learn how to cool them and how to operate them, once more of them are built, obviously they're going to be integrated into the data centers that we already have, and everything goes to the next evolutionary generation.
1: All right. Up next is Rick in Florida. Rick, good morning. Welcome to Coast.
5: Morning. I love everything you say about the future. I just want to step back old school and give you a couple anecdotal pieces. In the last two, I was in the construction business, and the last two waves of data centers with the dot-com up and down flop in the 90s, and then the 9/11 run for redundancy after they figured out that the financial markets needed to be done in triplicate real time. And in that, in building out those data centers, I can tell you that they paid in the dot-com 90, they paid surcharges to get up and running and get everything ahead of the assembly line. And then they paid restocking fees to get rid of it again because it was failing. And it basically busted the AT&T of Canada that wrote off a $4 billion investment in that to zero. And then for 9/11, where we were trying to, everybody wanted to hide their data centers as dark, quiet spaces, but it was pretty hard to hide a rerouting of transmission lines and stuff to feed these things. And then after that, I was involved in situations where clients were ready to roll, but they wanted everything to come up from a total cold start. And there was harmonic cancellation, which prevented all the units from starting simultaneously, all the hum of the generators and everybody coming online. There was a harmonic distortion that just failed it. And then lastly, there was situations where the cooling aspect, everybody decided to get out of the country and go north towards the Arctic and everywhere there. And that became a sovereign issue because who owned the data when the data center was out of the U.S.? Never mind that who controlled it, but who even owned it. And then lastly, I would say, I was always curious. Everything is copied and redundant and backed up and copied and ad infinitum. And is there anything in your head that we have captured the past and held it in some sort of frozen state that puts us in some sort of weird loop because it's just been stagnated and put on ice?
1: Wow, lots to unpack there, Brooks. Good luck.
0: That's a whole other program there. But the high points of this are there's evidence that we have, and it's a lot, that there have been other advanced civilizations here on this planet, going back as much as, 50 million years, 5 million years, 8 million years. And we have civilizations like Tartaria, where these massive architectural structures are around the planet, impossible to build in the 18th century, and yet they are there. So not many people know about this because, as Rick was just saying, the past has been erased. It's been encapsulated. It's been set aside so that we accept this kind of new interpretation of who we are and where we are as a society and where we have come from. And I agree with that the data is redundant all over the planet, especially with the data centers. It's not new data at every single center. It's redundant data. I don't think the Arctic or Antarctic data centers are going to be functional, at least for the U.S., because, as I said, of latency. We need answers in microseconds, not seconds. And that's why they have to be built next to, as close as you can get them, to the metros as possible.
1: Brooks, if I, let's say in 50 years, I put a quantum computer in front of you, and you could ask it only one question about the universe, what would you ask and why?
0: It's a great question. First of all, I'd be fascinated because it's something that could keep up with me. I would ask it about the eternality of the soul, of the spirit, because these mortal bodies are very temporary. They only last for a few microseconds in the universe. And yet we are older than worlds, Richard, and we come with memories that don't come from here. And once we become aware of those memories, we realize how massive and how singular we are in the universe. Yes, we're part of a greater, let's call it source, but we are individuals and we're growing with our own experience and our own desires. That's something AI will never have. So I would use the quantum computer to explore the presence of Brooks Agnew throughout all time and eternity. Keep up with me.
1: Great, great. I'm wondering, you know, I do have real concerns about AI, but I'm wondering whether our greatest challenge isn't controlling AI, but processing and keeping up with what it discovers. I mean, it's the speed of change now is just dizzying. I can't process it now. I can't imagine in 10 years. To me, that's even going to be a greater challenge, is just processing what AI is discovering.
0: And admitting that it is coming in. You know, one of the things I mentioned in the book, Remembering the Future, with the beryllium ion modem, is yes, it works off entangled particle theory, and we can put a modem on Mars and a modem here on Earth, and we can have real-time subspace communication. But what happens when other entangled particles start coming in on the modem? What happens if other intelligence begins sending us messages from across our galaxy, from other galaxies, from other universes, and we start receiving that information? Will we accept it? Will we grow from it?
1: Hmm. 10 years. In 10 years, what's the world going to look like if we manage it properly? AI,
0: we'll
1: that
0: have
1: is.
0: Harley Davidson motorcycles for sure in 10 years. The internal combustion is here to stay. I will say that electric vehicles will probably play out in 10 years. Our junkyards will be so full of electric vehicles, no one will ever go down that path again, unless we come up with a different way to store energy. So far, we haven't. We're still storing it with lithium and salt and all kinds of other meaningless technology. When we come up with a way to either store energy or radiate energy where we can use electric devices without stored energy, I see electric vehicles going away. So we will be back to riding our freeways and our airways with internal combustion.
1: What about on the medical front?
0: This is really big. People sometimes call it transhumanism, but I mean, gosh, you know, what really is it? Human DNA and human chromosomes follow the laws of physics and tend toward entropy. That is to say, we grow old and we die of old age, which is really called malnutrition. We have learned now how to keep the telomeres on our chromosomes longer. And people are not just taking supplements to look younger. They are younger. I think when the scripture said that there will come a day when men will outlive trees, we're very close to that age right now. I don't mean med beds. I mean understanding the degradation of the human chromosome and being able to slow it or stop it. So that's where I see medical going.
1: Wow. Brooks, I can't thank you enough. What a mind-blowing conversation. I learned so much. I enjoyed it so much. Thank you.
0: Well, Richard, we have to do it again. This is just not enough.
1: Give me more. We must have more. All right, we'll do that. Thank you. Thank you again. And the website, brooksagnew.blog. Wow. All right. For George Norrie, George Knapp, Connie Willis, Lisa Garr, Rich Barra, Ryan Recker, Stephanie Smith, Tom Danheiser, Dan Galante, Adam Thompson, Donna Walker, and Alex Fernandez, I'm Richard Serrett. Thank you for your ears and your voices, your beautiful voices. Until next time, so long for now.

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4: News this hour from Town Hall. I'm Jason Walker. A deal has been reached with Iran.
5: President Trump taking to Truth Social, writing, "The deal with the Islamic Republic of Iran is now complete. Congratulations to all. I hereby fully authorize the toll-free opening of the Strait of Hormuz and simultaneously herewith authorize the immediate removal of the United States naval blockade. Ships of the world, start your engines, let the oil flow." And Vice President J.D. Vance telling Fox News, "This deal will transform the Middle East for the next 50 years. Laura Winters reporting.
4: Ukrainian President Vladimir Zelensky and Russia's Vladimir Putin each spoke separately by phone Sunday with President Trump just days before the G7 summit. Zelensky and Trump, meanwhile, discussed steps toward peace and will have further talks planned for the G7 conference in France. President Trump expected to talk about that agreement reached in the war with his allies at the C7 summit. It runs Monday to Wednesday with Ukraine and China trade also on the agenda. Homeland Security Secretary Mark Wayne Mullen says the Trump administration has located unaccompanied migrant children who were previously unaccounted for during the Biden administration.
6: We found 146,000 kids so far. 146,000 kids.
5: That's the head of Homeland Security, Mark Wayne Mullen, who estimates about 450,000 children went missing during the 4 years our southern border was wide open during the Biden-Harris administration under the direction of then Homeland Chief Alejandro Mayorkas. Mullen telling reporters it's believed some of these kids were sexually assaulted.
6: Some of these kids claim that they were raped 600 to 700 times.
5: Laura Winters reporting.
4: And more on these stories at townhall.com.
7: It happens quietly. No warning label, no recall notice, no breaking news alert. Dog food recalls happen more than you think. 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
4: While the latest inflation numbers are concerning, conservatives say that President Trump's policies are holding the line despite global pressures.
8: The consumer price index rose 4.2% in May, driven largely by higher energy costs tied to the war with Iran. Conservatives argue that despite those external pressures, inflation under President Trump remains significantly lower than in the early Biden years. They say pro-growth policies are helping offset rising gas prices, while calling for further action to bring inflation back under control. I'm Bill Alexander.
4: Authorities say a pilot and 11 skydivers have been killed when the plane crashed in a field and caught fire in Missouri. Authorities say the plane went down shortly after takeoff from an airport in Butler, 60 miles from Kansas City. In Brazil, two helicopters colliding. Six people on board the two aircraft, all were killed. Breaking news and analysis, townhall.com. Carolina Hurricanes winning the Stanley Cup championship, defeating the Vegas Golden Knights 3-0 in Game 6. New York Knicks are celebrating their first NBA championship in some 53 years, and they owe a lot to this guy right here, point guard Jalen Brunson.
9: Words can't describe it, but I'll say I put a lot of time and effort into trying to be the best player I can be to try and help a team win. Just really thankful I have the organization, the coaching staff, my teammates to have my back every single day. I think that means the most to me.
4: Meanwhile, thousands of rioters battled police officers and security agents. After that game, quite a few were arrested. And speaking of demonstrations, this one in Geneva Sunday, riot police there fired tear gas and water cannons at the demonstrators. More on these stories, townhall.com.
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13: This is America in the Morning from Westwood One. Good morning, I'm John Trout. It's Monday, June 15th, 2026. Here's what's coming up on America in the Morning.
14: The United States and Iran say they've agreed to a peace agreement. I'm John Stolness in Washington.
15: The promise from the head of the UFC
16: Sunday night on the White House lawn
15: gets a little modification thanks to Mother Nature. I'm Rich Johnson.
17: A deadly crash involving a skydiving plane in Missouri.
18: It's a local airplane.
17: I'm Clayton Neville.
19: A Virginia church's 20th anniversary celebration ends in tragedy after the large tent the event was being held in collapses. I'm Julie Walker.
20: On Wall Street, stocks are coming off a winning week and a big initial public offering on Friday for SpaceX. I'm Jessica Ettinger.
21: Nara Organics is recalling its organic baby formula after a multi-state outbreak of infant botulism. I'm Donna Water.
13: All ahead on America in the Morning. It's 7 past. After weeks of promises that a peace deal was close, the White House, Iranian leaders, and Pakistani intermediates have confirmed a peace deal has been reached between the U.S. and Iran that will end military action. From Washington, our John Stolness has the story.
14: The president announced the deal had been completed on social media first. The Iranians confirmed through their National Security Council that they had finalized a memorandum of understanding with the U.S. The deal would reopen the Strait of Hormuz, as Trump noted in his social media post, in which he wrote, quote, "Ships of the world, start your engines. Let the oil flow." Vice President J.D. Vance on Fox News said the deal does two main things.
0: The immediate opening of the Straits of Hormuz and, of course, the lifting of the naval blockade that we've had on Iran along with it. The number two thing that it means is that Iran will never have a nuclear weapon, and not just pursue a nuclear weapon, but procure or try to buy a nuclear weapon as well.
14: He touted the deal as a success for America and the Middle East.
0: If the Iranians comply with his deal, it is going to fundamentally transform the Middle East for the next 50 years. It's going to end the war. It's going to make the Middle East more investable. It's going to mean a lot of prosperity, lower energy prices for the American people.
14: Both sides will meet in Geneva on Friday to sign the agreement. It's unclear who in the Trump administration will attend. On ABC's This Week, former President Barack Obama was doubtful this agreement will surpass the one his administration reached with Iran over their nuclear program.
18: Any agreement that arises is going to be significantly different or a significant improvement from the deal that we had in the first place and had worked for a long stretch of time.
14: Democratic Senator Jack Reed on Fox News Sunday, critical of the price being paid to reopen the Strait of Hormuz.
22: Reuters is reporting that part of the deal is $24 billion in sanctions relief to the Iranians. So this is not a we win and you do what we say. This is how can we open up the straits? What will it cost us?
14: Iran's Supreme National Security Council said the agreement also called for an end to Israeli strikes in Lebanon. Over the weekend, Trump urged Israeli Prime Minister Benjamin Netanyahu not to launch offensive measures in order to avoid scuttling the deal. It's believed talks over Iran's nuclear program will dominate negotiations during a 60-day ceasefire, as well as whether to lift sanctions against the Iranian regime. John Stolness, Washington.
13: President Trump will be leaving Washington and is heading to the G7 summit in France after marking his 80th birthday by watching UFC fights on the South Lawn of the White House. More from correspondent Rich Johnson.
15: The president announced the event last month.
23: We're having a big fight.
15: Complete with an octagon surrounded by 4,000 seats on the South Lawn of the White House and a free viewing party on the Ellipse.
23: They're going to have, I guess, anywhere from 75 to 100,000 people.
15: The protests were nearly immediate, but were rebuffed by the White House and even a federal judge who rejected a last-minute suit to block the fights. But then there was the weather and the Weather Channel, which posted a fight-specific forecast predicting thunderstorms, heavy downpours, and wind gusts. UFC CEO Dana White was having none of it at Friday's weigh-in.
24: I'm sick and tired of hearing about the weather now and all the other surrounding this event. We are fighting on Sunday night on the White House lawn, no matter what.
15: And the official White House Rapid Response X account blasted the forecasters, saying that celebrating America's unmatched greatness after 250 years apparently doesn't sit well with the friendless loser, referring to the Weather Channel's headline writer. Responding to that response, California Governor Gavin Newsom said, "Imagine being triggered by the weather." And then there was a different tone set Friday at the weigh-in by one of the fighters, Josh Hokett. He staggered to the scale as the big manual scale was adjusted and explained his condition.
25: So what? Maybe I was drinking last night. Who wouldn't be? I have a giant black man that wants to knock me out.
15: I'm Rich Johnson.
13: It's 12 after. A dozen people killed in a skydiving accident. The latest when America in the Morning continues after these messages.
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13: Welcome back to America in the Morning, the Monday forecast from AccuWeather.com meteorologist Matt Rindy.
3: A tropical disturbance moving through the western Gulf of America will expand moisture into the southern U.S., and this is going to cause widespread showers and thunderstorms from Texas through Louisiana and continuing through southern Alabama as it interacts with a frontal boundary draped across the region. Rain from these storms will have the potential for flash flooding, especially in the afternoon into tonight. Additionally, AccuWeather Hurricane experts are monitoring this feature for possible development into the midweek. Outside of the heavier rain, there'll be scattered afternoon thunderstorms through western Texas into New Mexico, as well as southern Colorado and eastern Arizona. Some of these storms in eastern New Mexico could contain gusty winds and hail. Also, there'll be some scattered afternoon thunderstorms farther east into Georgia and Florida, and a few of these storms could also have some drenching rainfall. Farther to the north, high pressure will encompass a large area from the central plains around Kansas and Oklahoma, northward to southern South Dakota, into Iowa, and then farther east through the Tennessee Valley, into the Carolinas, as well as the Great Lakes, Middle Atlantic, and Northeast. It'll be a cooler day for mid-June for a lot of places, with clouds and sun. We'll have highs in the 60s, 70s, and 80s for most, though still a few low 90s in the eastern Carolinas. And the front providing this cooler weather will also lead to some showers through eastern New England to start the day before shifting eastward. Another storm will dive southward from Canada into the north central U.S., from North Dakota into Minnesota and northern South Dakota. That's the weather across America. It's going to be a pleasant day in Detroit, Michigan, with sunshine and a high of 72. Las Vegas, Nevada continues its heat streak with sunny skies and a high of 107. That's the nation's weather. I'm AccuWeather.com meteorologist Matt Rindy.
13: 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Just search America in the Morning in your favorite listening app. It's 16 after. The Missouri State Highway Patrol says all 12 people on board a skydiving plane that crashed in Butler, Missouri over the weekend died in that incident. Correspondent Clayton Neville reports.
5: 11 passengers and one pilot said to have been killed in the crash after a private skydiving plane operated by Skydive Kansas City crashed just after takeoff from Butler Memorial Airport in Butler, Missouri.
6: The plane took off, and then at that point, it went down. We're not sure exactly anything beyond that.
5: Bates County, Missouri Sheriff Chad Anderson.
6: The investigation is going to be handled by the NTSB and the FAA.
5: The plane took off around 11:30 Sunday morning, and it went down near Business Interstate I-49, about 60 to 65 miles south of Kansas City. The sheriff said the plane was a single-engine turboprop configured for skydiving.
6: We want to be very clear. This is not a commercial airliner that has crashed. It's a local airplane that took off from our local airport. It's been here. It's not something that travels. It's not a commercial airline, and that's important to know. So
5: witnesses say the plane struggled to ascend. It made a sharp left turn and then crashed into a field near the airport, landing nose first and catching fire. The exact cause of the crash still under investigation. I'm Clayton Neville.
13: Officials in Southwest Virginia say one person is dead, 22 others hurt after a large tent collapsed during an outdoor church service over the weekend. Correspondent Julie Walker reports.
19: A Virginia church's 20th anniversary celebration ends in tragedy after the large tent the event was being held in collapses, killing one person and injuring nearly two dozen others. A spokesperson for Bedford County says heavy rain, lightning, and strong winds tore through Moneta Friday as the Eastlake Community Church was holding its outdoor service. Officials say 11 people were taken to the hospital, 11 others had minor injuries and were treated at the scene. A senior pastor at the church says he had just walked up to the stage to tell the group to go to their cars when a gust of wind picked up the tent. State Representative Eric Zare says the community will get through this.
4: This community wants the East Lake family to know that our hearts are with you and our prayers are for you through this tragedy.
19: The church says it will be holding a special service at its Roanoke campus. I'm Julie Walker.
13: 18 after. A trillionaire and multimillionaire investor employees. A look back at Friday's initial public offering of SpaceX when America in the Morning continues after these messages.
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13: Welcome back. You're with America in the Morning. Since we last left you on Friday, a trillionaire has been created. That and more news from Wall Street. Here's CNBC's Jessica Ettinger.
20: Wall Street opens this morning after a winning week for stocks and the biggest initial public offering ever, SpaceX. Shares in the 25-year-old company were offered to the public at $135 apiece. They opened this morning at $161. Up 19% in one day. There was record buying on Friday by retail investors. These are everyday people, individuals who got in. Here's what it sounded like with CNBC's Seema Modi on the Morgan Stanley trading floor.
16: Getting very close. Let's listen in. Let's listen in. It says 150. $135 was 135. It's open for trade at 150. A lot of energy in the room. You can tell that there is applause, excitement, hugs, smiles. I mean, there are a lot of employees who started here day one in 2002. And so they've been waiting for this moment. I spoke to two engineers here who said they didn't even, their compensation package was 100% equity. They didn't even have any salary. So for them, this is the moment. They actually get to make it big.
20: SpaceX is ticker symbol SPCX. Elon Musk is now the first trillionaire.
28: His total net worth as we have it right now
0: is over $1.1 trillion. So Elon Musk is worth more than the next five richest billionaires in the world combined. His personal fortune is larger than the GDPs of Sweden, Ireland, or Taiwan.
14: CNBC's wealth reporter Robert Frank. Now, SpaceX president and COO Gwynne Shotwell spoke with CNBC just hours before the debut. She sees SpaceX in the long term.
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14: Today, SpaceX shares will be added to the NASDAQ index. Investors also watching the U.S.-Iran peace deal situation, the price of oil. They're also gearing up for tomorrow's start of the first two-day Fed meeting with President Trump's pick, Kevin Warsh, as the new chairman. The Fed is expected to hold interest rates steady on Wednesday when an announcement comes. Also this week, the Paramount-Warner Brothers Discovery merger has won approval from the Department of Justice. That happened late last Friday, and investors will be parsing that out. And this week may be a little light in terms of Wall Streeters showing up for work because the U.S. Open Golf Championship is in Southampton, New York, round one on Thursday. On today's watch list, we get some earnings from Dave and Buster's. We find out how the home builders are feeling about the economy and their business. And the G7 summit begins in France.
13: Thank you, CNBC's Jessica Ettinger. It's 24 after. 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And Mitch McConnell hospitalized. 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

0: It's 26 after. This is America in the Morning. Former Senate Majority Leader and current Kentucky Senator Mitch McConnell was rushed to a hospital Sunday morning. No details were released about McConnell's status, but his spokesman, David Popp, released a statement saying McConnell is receiving excellent care. The 84-year-old senior senator has faced several health issues in recent years. In December 2024, McConnell fell during a Republican lunch and hurt his wrist. Less than a year before that, he suffered a concussion and broken rib during a fall at a dinner in a Washington, D.C. hotel. And a month before, he fell during a trip to Helsinki, Finland. The longtime senator from Kentucky stepped down from his Senate leadership in 2024 and announced last year that he would not seek re-election. His term in the Senate ends at the end of the year. America in the Morning continues. A number of urgent recalls were issued Sunday. The Food and Drug Administration is ordering back an Alfredo sauce sold in more than 40 states due to potential salmonella contamination, and a popular antidepressant prescribed globally is being recalled across the U.S. because it may contain a cancer-causing substance. Correspondent Donna Warder reports on a multi-state outbreak of infant botulism from an organic baby formula that so far has sent three little ones to the hospital.
1: NARA Organics is recalling its organic baby formula after a multi-state outbreak of infant botulism. The product is sold nationwide in Target stores and online. Federal authorities say three babies became ill in April and May in California, Pennsylvania, and Washington after ingesting NARA Organics whole milk organic powdered infant formula. The Food and Drug Administration says the children were hospitalized and given FDA-approved treatment for infant botulism. Botulism is rare, but serious. It's caused by bacteria that produce a toxin in the gut. I'm Donna Warder.
0: America in the Morning for Monday, June 15th, 2026 is produced by Jeff McKay. I'm John Trout. This is Westwood One.
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3: 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Today we'll see a high of 71 with sunny skies and a low of 48. On Monday, a high of 77 with a chance of thunderstorms and a low of 49, showers likely in the evening. On Tuesday, a high of 72 with a low of 54 and a chance of showers. And on Wednesday, a high of 70 with a low of 50 and a chance of showers. This has been your KBRF News Talk 1250 weekly weather forecast.
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7: With SRN News, I'm Jason Walker. A lot of details to be worked out, but Washington and Tehran have hammered out an initial agreement to end the war. The signing of that deal likely not to come until at least later in the week. After hearing the news, benchmarks in Asia took off, gaining more than 5%. Oil prices fell more than $4 a barrel. Large-scale Russian attack on Ukraine overnight has killed an undetermined number of civilians and wounding at least 30 more. The attack also badly damaged several religious landmarks. Thousands of rioters have battled police officers and security agents in Geneva Sunday. Riot police fired tear gas and water cannons at demonstrators. That all ahead of the week's G7 summit in France. SRN News.
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0: This is America in the Morning from Westwood One. Coming up this half hour.
1: The Secretary of War denies there's a munitions crisis. I'm Clayton Neville.
2: The Knicks win their first NBA title since 1973.
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0: President Trump makes a deal with Iran to be signed later this week. The president's name removed from the Kennedy Center and a renewal of FISA now being tied to the Save America Act voting bill.
4: Cyber scammers selling soccer seats. I'm the new old tech guy, Chuck Palm.
5: The debut of Elon Musk's SpaceX was a big success on Wall Street. I'm Ed Donahue.
6: What do we have to look forward to in theaters for the rest of the summer? I'm Kevin Carr.
0: Back after these messages.
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0: Welcome back. This is America in the Morning with the nation's Monday Outlook. Here's AccuWeather.com meteorologist Matt Rindy.
12: A tropical feature slowly moving northward in the western Gulf of America will continue to expand moisture into the southern U.S., and this is going to cause widespread showers and thunderstorms from Texas through Louisiana and continuing into southern Alabama as it interacts with a frontal boundary draped across the region. Rain from these storms will have the potential for flash flooding, especially in the afternoon into tonight. Additionally, AccuWeather hurricane experts are monitoring this feature for possible development in the midweek. Regardless of development, this is going to continue to spread moisture into the Gulf Coast states with heavy rainfall continuing. Outside of the heavier rain, there will be some scattered afternoon thunderstorms in western Texas into New Mexico, as well as southern Colorado and eastern Arizona. Some of the storms in eastern New Mexico could have gusty winds and hail. There will also be some scattered afternoon thunderstorms farther east into Georgia and Florida, and a few of those storms could have heavier rain. And then farther north, high pressure is going to encompass a large area from the central plains around Kansas and Oklahoma, northward to southern South Dakota into Iowa, and then farther east through the Tennessee Valley into the Carolinas, as well as the Great Lakes, Middle Atlantic, and Northeast. It'll be a cooler day for mid-June for a lot of places with sun and clouds. We'll have highs mostly in the 60s, 70s, and 80s, though still in the low 90s in the eastern Carolinas. The front is providing this cooler weather is going to cause some showers through eastern New England, mainly this morning, before shifting northeastward. Another storm will dive out of Canada into north-central U.S. from north

0: and Iranian assets. Correspondent Luke Garrett reports on how we arrived here.
1: The US and Iran appear to be close to a deal to end the war and open the Strait of Hormuz. Here's what to know. Pakistan's Prime Minister said on Saturday that a deal is closer than ever before. Pakistan is preparing for an electronic signing of the agreement, followed by technical level talks. Part of the deal includes provisions for Iran's nuclear program. Iran's foreign minister has said that terms of the dealing with the program would be finalized in the 60 days after the initial agreement is signed. Iran's nuclear program has been a key point of division. The US and Israel fear it could lead to an atomic weapon, a main reason their leaders cited for going to war. Tehran has insisted its nuclear efforts are for peaceful purposes. The deal will also include provisions for opening the Strait of Hormuz, the vital shipping lane that's closure has disrupted global energy supplies. Three regional officials have also said the deal is expected to include the phased lifting of sanctions on Iran and the release of frozen Iranian assets.
2: One regime is gone, another regime is gone, we're dealing with the third. Pieces of them, because some of them are gone too. And I find them, I think, how can you have a stronger regime change than that, you know?
1: But uncertainty remains over key details, and previous declarations of a breakthrough have failed to materialize. What will happen to Lebanon in any deal also remains unclear.
0: There's Luke Garrett reporting. The U.S. Defense Secretary is denying that there is a munitions crisis as the war with Iran could be coming to an end. Correspondent Clayton Neville reports.
3: Secretary of War Pete Hegseth claims the U.S. is not facing a shortage of weapons stockpiles. Those were his claims on Sunday during CBS's Face the Nation. Host Margaret Brennan asked Hegseth if he's in favor of allowing Ukraine to produce their own Patriot missile interceptors. His reply was that America's stockpiles are great and only getting stronger. Brennan then brought up an ammunition shortage.
4: There is a crisis with those stockpiles now in private industry.
5: That is a manufacturing story that the media wants to peddle. And ultimately, our stockpiles are great, and they're only get stronger because of the way this president has.
4: You testified under oath that it would take years to rebuild
5: the Biden administration that gave away munitions to the. You don't have to read back to me what I testified.
3: Here's some of that congressional testimony when Hegseth was pressed by Senator Mark Kelly.
6: I mean, months and years.
7: Fast years.
6: I mean, we're building new plants in real time.
7: So just to replace what we have expended.
6: I said months.
7: And then you said years.
6: Both, it depends on the weapon system.
3: The secretary reiterated with CBS.
5: Some munitions take more time than others. We've got lots of them. We're building more than ever before. The Biden administration gave away hundreds of billions to Ukraine. And so President Trump had to refill, and he has. And we have in real time.
3: Brennan asked if the U.S. is open to co-production of interceptors with Ukraine.
5: Ultimately, we've worked with them, and Ukraine is buying munitions that Europe pays for, and it's great to see Europe finally step up and pay for those.
3: Senator Kelly was also on CBS's Face the Nation yesterday, and he said there is a stockpile shortage.
8: Because this president got our country into this without a strategic goal, without a plan, without a timeline, and because of that, we've expended a lot of munitions. The munitions are depleted. You may have seen me ask the Secretary of Defense this question about how long it's going to take to replenish. We're talking about years.
3: I'm Clayton Neville.
0: It's been both a euphoric and dangerous weekend in New York City after the Knicks won their first championship in 53 years. The NYPD reported over five dozen arrests, five buses set on fire, four stabbings, and a shooting as tens of thousands of people mobbed the streets in celebration. Correspondent Julie Walker reports that the Knicks party in New York will continue through Thursday when the team receives a ticker tape parade through the Canyon of Heroes.
9: The Knicks win their first NBA title since 1973, beating the Spurs 94-90 in Game 5 of the NBA Finals Saturday in San Antonio. Jalen Brunson setting a Knicks record for points in a Finals Championship game, 45, and helping erase a double-digit deficit.
10: Words can't describe it, but I'll say I put a lot of time and effort into trying to be the best player I can be to try and help a team win.
9: Coach Mike Brown in his first season with the team.
11: To have the fans that we have in New York City and be able to bring home a championship after all these years is absolutely amazing.
9: For the Spurs, Dylan Harper scoring 25, Victor Wembanyama 19, but the Knicks taking the series 4-1.
12: Honestly, my heart stopped. I was literally shaking. Insane!

0: no words. Speechless.
1: Let's go Knicks! Let's go Knicks!
2: Celebrations for the Knicks' first NBA title in 53 years turned to chaos and violence across New York City Saturday night, with police making at least 63 arrests. In Midtown Manhattan, rowdy fans were smashing windows on police cars, climbing scaffolding, light poles, and even trying to hitch a ride on a moving fire truck. Police say they lit several buses on fire that were being used to transport people from Manhattan to MetLife Stadium for the World Cup games. In Times Square, one person was shot and had to be taken by police car to the hospital because the ambulance could not get through. At least four people were stabbed or slashed in the mayhem. Meanwhile, the city will officially celebrate the Knicks on Thursday with a parade and City Hall ceremony. I'm Julie Walker.
3: It's 17 till. When we return on America in the Morning, careful of where you buy that World Cup ticket. You may be benefiting a Chinese cybercrime gang. That and more when America in the Morning continues after these messages.
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0: It's 15 till. Welcome back. This is America in the Morning. I'm John Trout. A large blue and white tarp hangs over the front facade of the Kennedy Center in Washington, D.C., where President Trump's name once adorned the building above the name of John F. Kennedy. The Justice Department filed a certification in federal court 1 hour before a judge's Saturday noon deadline that said President Trump's name has been removed from all physical signage on the building. Trump's name has already been removed from the Kennedy Center's website and YouTube page. The government announced on Sunday that the Kennedy Center is establishing a new endowment in President Trump's name to support previously existing private endowments and its $257 million in federal funding. The president will retain his role as chairman of the board of the Kennedy Center. America in the Morning continues. President Trump says a U.S. strike has killed the head of the notorious Tren de Aragua gang. Correspondent Donna Warder reports.
1: President Donald Trump says a swift and lethal kinetic U.S. strike has killed Hector Guerrero Flores, also known as Nino Guerrero, the infamous leader of the Tren de Aragua gang. Video provided by the U.S. Department of Defense shows the strike on a building, which then explodes. Defense Secretary Pete Hegseth posted on X that the strike occurred earlier in the week on a Tren de Aragua compound in Venezuela. U.S. Attorney Jay Clayton says Tren de Aragua is responsible for countless acts of violence, extortion and drug trafficking in North America, South America, and Europe. Donna Warder, Washington.
0: An American-based construction company is in hot water over accusations of labor exploitation in Italy. Correspondent Lisa Dwyer explains.
2: Italian prosecutors are investigating Montgomery, Alabama-based Cadell Construction over allegations involving the construction of the American consulate in Milan. Two of Cadell's managers in Italy were arrested this month on suspicion of labor exploitation, one while boarding a flight to leave the country and another planning to flee. Prosecutors say Cadell illegally deducted room and board from wages.
3: I get the amount, it was $1,300. Then they deduct $500 from that amount, that one for house rent.
2: Forcing workers to work
3: like 10 hours per day,
2: 6 days a week for less than $2 an hour. Five workers who asked for anonymity say they were fired without cause. One Kenyan worker says he was paid just $925 a month after being promised in writing $2,660 a month. Cadell says they are cooperating with authorities. I'm Lisa Dwyer.
0: President Trump says he opposes any renewal of the Foreign Intelligence Surveillance Act that does not include his Save America Act, which would require proof of citizenship for voting. Congress last week rejected a short-term extension of the foreign surveillance powers aimed at a standoff over Trump's selection of Housing Secretary Bill Pulte to also become the Director of National Intelligence, with 20 Republicans joining Democrats to sink FISA. The voter ID bill has no relation to FISA, but the president vows not to reinstate it without the voting bill. Homeland Security Secretary Mark Wayne Mullen said the department is facing a threat level that's the highest it's ever been, with the lapse of spy powers authorized by Section 702 of the Foreign Intelligence Surveillance Act. A Chinese cybercrime gang has deployed more than 4,000 fake World Cup ticket sites across the U.S. The FBI says fans are already losing big. The new old tech guy, Chuck Palm, has that story.
4: The World Cup kicked off 3 days ago right here in the U.S. And while 48 of the nations compete on the field, a Chinese cyber gang called Ghost Stadium is competing for something else. Your credit card. Ghost Stadium has built more than 4,300 fake websites impersonating FIFA's official ticketing portal. They look exactly like the real thing. The match schedules, stadium seating maps, the checkout pages, even the secure payment badges. Then you buy tickets, and they skim your card number and intercept the one-time code that your bank sends to verify that charge. By the time you realize what's happened, the money's already gone. The FBI even issued a public warning last week. 60% of traffic to these fake sites comes from Facebook ads. So if you're seeing FIFA ticket deals in your social feed, that should be a red flag. Here's a pro tip to follow. Only buy World Cup tickets at FIFA.com, period. a link in an email, an ad on Facebook, or a deal on Instagram, please don't click it. 4,300 fake sites, a cybercrime gang running in broad daylight, and the biggest sporting event to hit American soil in 30 years. 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I'm Chuck Palm.
0: Here's Monday Sports with America in the Morning's Robert Workman.
5: The Stanley Cup is on its way back to Raleigh for the first time in 20 years. The Carolina Hurricanes shut out the Golden Knights 3-0 in Las Vegas last night to win the finals in six games. Brandon Bussey stopped 22 shots, and the Canes scored in each period to wrap up the Cup for Coach Rod Brind'Amour, who captained that championship team back in 2006. Jordan Stahl won the Conn Smythe Trophy as playoff MVP. Also over the weekend, the Knicks won their first NBA title since 1973, rallying past the Spurs in San Antonio Saturday night to win the finals 4-1. Jalen Brunson, 45 points, including 13 in a row in the fourth quarter, to cement his standing as finals MVP. Baseball, the Brewers shut out the Phillies 4-0 behind the four-hit pitching of Kyle Harrison and two relievers, and the long ball efforts of Jackson Chourio and Blake Perkins. Royals blank the Astros 4-0, Stephen Kolek and company with a five-hitter. At the other end of the spectrum, the Rockies set a franchise scoring record in their 23-9 smash-up of the A's in Las Vegas. Willie Castro hit two of Colorado's six home runs, including a grand slam, drove in seven altogether. Hunter Goodman had two dingers among his five hits. And at the World Cup on Sunday, wins for Germany and Sweden, a draw between the Netherlands and Japan, plus Ivory Coast scored in the 90th minute to edge Ecuador 1-0. Team USA faces Australia on Friday. That's Monday Sports.
0: Thank you, sir. It's 7 till. When we return on America in the Morning, stripping Elon Musk of his billionaire title. After these messages.
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0: 5 till now on America in the Morning. Elon Musk's fortune continues growing. Correspondent Ed Donahue reports that the world's richest man is now the world's first ever trillionaire thanks to stock in his company, SpaceX.
1: The debut of Elon Musk's SpaceX was a big success on Wall Street. SpaceX stock soared 19%, and it turned Musk into the first ever trillionaire.
2: Let me tell you, if people had told me this was going to happen, I was like, man, you must be smoking some really good crack. Because I think this company's going to fail.
1: Forbes estimates Musk, who also is a major shareholder in Tesla, is now worth $1.1 trillion. The reason Musk is going public with SpaceX is he needs the money to put satellites and data centers in space and eventually establishing space travel.
2: We want to be able to take anyone who wants to go to the moon, anyone who wants to go to Mars, or anywhere in the solar system, and maybe beyond the solar system at some point. We want to be able to take you there.
1: $1 trillion is 1,000 times greater than 1 billion, and 1 million times more than 1 million. I'm Ed Donahue.
0: Elon Musk's net worth, thanks to the SpaceX stock offering, is now estimated at $1.1 trillion. That means that Musk is not only the world's richest man, but he's also worth more than Jeff Bezos and Mark Zuckerberg combined. Well, summer is the time when some of the biggest movies of the year head into theaters. Entertainment reporter Kevin Carr looks at what's expected to be in the top hits at the summer box office.
3: This summer's box office was front-loaded with carryover hits from the spring, but there are still some sure-to-be blockbusters coming down the pike. Thanks to the original movie's rewatchability on Disney+, Moana 2 made $1 billion. Now we'll see if the live-action version can do the same when Moana opens on July 10th.
4: After years of war, no one could stand between my men and home.
3: Christopher Nolan's highly anticipated adaptation of The Odyssey, based on Homer's epic poem, hits theaters on July 17th.
5: What is happening to me?
3: With superhero movies struggling to reclaim their past glory, we shall see if the dependable web-slinger can score a hit when Spider-Man Brand New Day opens on July 31st. And when summer comes to a close, September has some notable fall releases on the way.
6: Some things have happened.
3: Barbarian and weapons director Zach Cregger looks to revitalize the Resident Evil franchise when he brings his own adaptation of the video game to theaters on September 18th.
7: I've waited such a long time for this.
8: Yes, she has.
3: And also on September 18th, with legacy sequels all the rage, Sandra Bullock and Nicole Kidman reunite to cast a spell with Practical Magic 2. I'm Kevin Carr.
0: That's our show for today, Monday, June 15th, 2026. America in the Morning is produced by Jeff McKay. I'm John Trout. This is Westwood One.

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1: Breaking news this hour from Town Hall. I'm Rich Thomason. Friday is the day, Switzerland the place. A preliminary U.S.-Iran peace deal is expected to be signed.
2: President Trump taking to Truth Social, writing, "The deal with the Islamic Republic of Iran is now complete. Congratulations to all. I hereby fully authorize the toll-free opening of the Strait of Hormuz and simultaneously herewith authorize the immediate removal of the United States naval blockade. Ships of the world, start your engines, let the oil flow." And Vice President J.D. Vance telling Fox News, "This deal will transform the Middle East for the next 50 years. Laura Winters reporting.
1: The ultimate fate of the Iranian nuclear program, apparently still up in the air, will be the subject of further talks in the coming 2 months. And as one war winds down, another rages on.
3: Ukraine's interior minister described the attack on the capital Kyiv as a major blow with significant destruction of civilian infrastructure. The city's mayor, Vitaly Klitschko, said some houses and cars caught fire after being hit by debris from drones. He said the attack damaged electricity lines and left more than 140,000 people without power. In the northeastern city of Kharkiv, at least 5 rescue workers were killed while putting out a fire caused by Russian strikes. Russia also says its territory has come under attack from Ukraine.
1: That's the BBC's Simon Hancock. President Trump is Geneva-bound. He's heading to the G7 summit. Federal experts investigating deadly plane crash in Missouri. A pilot and 11 others are killed when a plane was taking people on a skydiving outing over the weekend, crashed in a field and burst into flames. Stock futures are higher, oil prices are lower. Following announcement of the Iran deal, the Dow futures are up 419 points, NASDAQ futures 583 points higher. More on these stories at townhall.com.
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1: These are especially challenging time for African airlines.
5: The war in Iran is driving up jet fuel prices and worsening supply strains, especially for African airlines. The African Airlines Association says the crisis is exposing reliance on jet fuel imports. Even before the conflict, African carriers were already paying more for fuel. The new pressures are affecting already thin margins. Fuel accounts for 30 to 40% of airlines' operating costs. Some airlines are already adding surcharges but can't pass all the costs to passengers. The crisis is renewing calls for Africa to strengthen domestic refining capacity. Despite pressures, demand for air travel in Africa remains strong. I'm Julie Walker.
1: The mid-air collision of two helicopters over Rio de Janeiro has killed all 6 people on board those helicopters. One of them crashed on a car dealership, igniting a fire among several parked EVs. News and analysis, townhall.com. When Georgia lawmakers return to the Capitol this week for a special session, they're expected to try to clean up an election mess of their own making.
6: The election system used throughout the political battleground state relies on a QR code printed on ballots to tally the votes. Legislators passed a law 2 years ago barring the use of that barcode for the official vote count beyond July 1st of this year, but no replacement method of tabulating votes was ever implemented. One of the instructions Republican Governor Brian Kemp laid out for lawmakers when he called a special session is to, quote, address issues created by that law. If the issue is not resolved soon, there's likely to be confusion and possibly litigation over the state's elections after July 1st, a special election to fill a U.S. House seat is scheduled for that month. Bernie Bennett reporting.
1: Prime Minister Keir Starmer says Britain will ban under-16s from using various social media apps. Charmer says he will fight back if the big tech companies try to resist that initiative. More on these stories at townhall.com.
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7: It's now time for your KBRF News Talk 1250 weekly weather forecast. Today we'll see a high of 71 with sunny skies and a low of 48. On Monday, a high of 77 with a chance of thunderstorms and a low of 49, showers likely in the evening. On Tuesday, a high of 72 with a low of 54 and a chance of showers. And on Wednesday, a high of 70 with a low of 50 and a chance of showers. This has been your KBRF News Talk 1250 weekly weather forecast.
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0: This is America in the Morning from Westwood One. Good morning, I'm John Trout. It's Monday, June 15th, 2026. Here's what's coming up on America in the Morning.
1: The United States and Iran say they've agreed to a peace agreement. I'm John Stolness in Washington.
2: The promise from the head of the UFC
3: Sunday night on the White House lawn
2: gets a little modification thanks to Mother Nature. I'm Rich Johnson.
4: A deadly crash involving a skydiving plane in Missouri.
5: It's a local airplane.
4: I'm Clayton Neville.
6: A Virginia church's 20th anniversary celebration ends in tragedy after the large tent the event was being held in collapses. I'm Julie Walker.
7: On Wall Street, stocks are coming off a winning week and a big initial public offering on Friday for SpaceX. I'm Jessica Ettinger.
8: Nara Organics is recalling its organic baby formula after a multi-state outbreak of infant botulism. I'm Donna Water.
0: All ahead on America in the Morning. It's seven past. After weeks of promises that a peace deal was close, the White House, Iranian leaders, and Pakistani intermediates have confirmed a peace deal has been reached between the U.S. and Iran that will end military action. From Washington, our John Stolness has the story.
1: The president announced the deal had been completed on social media first. The Iranians confirmed through their National Security Council that they had finalized a memorandum of understanding with the U.S. The deal would reopen the Strait of Hormuz, as Trump noted in his social media post, in which he wrote, quote, "Ships of the world, start your engines. Let the oil flow." Vice President J.D. Vance on Fox News said the deal does two main things.
9: The immediate opening of the Straits of Hormuz and, of course, the lifting of the naval blockade that we've had on Iran along with it. The number two thing that it means is that Iran will never have a nuclear weapon, and not just pursue a nuclear weapon, but procure or try to buy a nuclear weapon as well.
1: He touted the deal as a success for America and the Middle East.
9: If the Iranians comply with his deal, it is going to fundamentally transform the Middle East for the next 50 years. It's going to end the war. It's going to make the Middle East more investable. It's going to mean a lot of prosperity, lower energy prices for the American people.
1: Both sides will meet in Geneva on Friday to sign the agreement. It's unclear who in the Trump administration will attend. On ABC's This Week, former President Barack Obama was doubtful this agreement will surpass the one his administration reached with Iran over their nuclear program.
10: Any agreement that arises is going to be significantly different or a significant improvement from the deal that we had in the first place and had worked for a long stretch of time.
1: Democratic Senator Jack Reed on Fox News Sunday, critical of the price being paid to reopen the Strait of Hormuz.
11: Reuters is reporting that part of the deal is $24 billion in sanctions relief to the Iranians. So this is not a we win and you do what we say. This is how can we open up the straits? What will it cost us?
1: Iran's Supreme National Security Council said the agreement also called for an end to Israeli strikes in Lebanon. Over the weekend, Trump urged Israeli Prime Minister Benjamin Netanyahu not to launch offensive measures in order to avoid scuttling the deal. It's believed talks over Iran's nuclear program will dominate negotiations during a 60-day ceasefire, as well as whether to lift sanctions against the Iranian regime. John Stolness, Washington.
0: President Trump will be leaving Washington and is heading to the G7 summit in France after marking his 80th birthday by watching UFC fights on the South Lawn of the White House. More from correspondent Rich Johnson.
2: The president announced the event last month.
12: We're having a big fight.
2: Complete with an octagon surrounded by 4,000 seats on the South Lawn of the White House and a free viewing party on the Ellipse.
12: They're going to have, I guess, anywhere from 75 to 100,000 people.
2: The protests were nearly immediate, but were rebuffed by the White House and even a federal judge who rejected a last-minute suit to block the fights. But then there was the weather and the Weather Channel, which posted a fight-specific forecast predicting thunderstorms, heavy downpours, and wind gusts. UFC CEO Dana White was having none of it at Friday's weigh-in.
13: I'm sick and tired of hearing about the weather now and all the other surrounding this event. We are fighting on Sunday night on the White House lawn, no matter what.
2: And the official White House Rapid Response X account blasted the forecasters, saying that celebrating America's unmatched greatness after 250 years apparently doesn't sit well with the friendless loser, referring to the Weather Channel's headline writer. Responding to that response, California Governor Gavin Newsom said, "Imagine being triggered by the weather." And then there was a different tone set Friday at the weigh-in by one of the fighters, Josh Hokett. He staggered to the scale as the big manual scale was adjusted and explained his condition.
5: "So what? Maybe I was drinking last night. Who wouldn't be? I have a giant black man that wants to knock me out."
2: I'm Rich Johnson.
0: It's 12 after. A dozen people killed in a skydiving accident. The latest when America in the Morning continues after these messages.
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0: Welcome back to America in the Morning, the Monday forecast from AccuWeather.com meteorologist Matt Rindy.
18: A tropical disturbance moving through the western Gulf of America will expand moisture into the southern U.S., and this is going to cause widespread showers and thunderstorms from Texas through Louisiana and continuing through southern Alabama as it interacts with a frontal boundary draped across the region. Rain from these storms will have the potential for flash flooding, especially in the afternoon into tonight. Additionally, AccuWeather Hurricane experts are monitoring this feature for possible development into the midweek. Outside of the heavier rain, there'll be scattered afternoon thunderstorms through western Texas into New Mexico, as well as southern Colorado and eastern Arizona. Some of these storms in eastern New Mexico could contain gusty winds and hail. Also, there'll be some scattered afternoon thunderstorms farther east into Georgia and Florida, and a few of these storms could also have some drenching rainfall. Farther to the north, high pressure will encompass a large area from the central plains around Kansas and Oklahoma, northward to southern South Dakota, into Iowa, and then farther east through the Tennessee Valley, into the Carolinas, as well as the Great Lakes, Middle Atlantic, and Northeast. It'll be a cooler day for mid-June for a lot of places with clouds and sun. We'll have highs in the 60s, 70s, and 80s for most, though still a few low 90s in the eastern Carolinas. And the front providing this cooler weather will also lead to some showers through eastern New England to start the day before shifting eastward. Another storm will dive southward from Canada into the north central U.S. from North Dakota into Minnesota and northern South Dakota. That's the weather across America. It's going to be a pleasant day in Detroit, Michigan, with sunshine and a high of 72. Las Vegas, Nevada continues its heat streak with sunny skies and a high of 107. That's the nation's weather. I'm AccuWeather.com meteorologist Matt Rindy.
0: 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Just search America in the Morning in your favorite listening app. It's 16 after. The Missouri State Highway Patrol says all 12 people on board a skydiving plane that crashed in Butler, Missouri over the weekend died in that incident. Correspondent Clayton Neville reports.
19: 11 passengers and one pilot said to have been killed in the crash after a private skydiving plane operated by Skydive Kansas City crashed just after takeoff from Butler Memorial Airport in Butler, Missouri.
20: The plane took off and then at that point it went down. We're not sure exactly anything beyond that.
19: Bates County, Missouri Sheriff Chad Anderson.
20: The investigation is going to be handled by the NTSB and the FAA.
19: The plane took off around 11:30 Sunday morning and it went down near Business Interstate I-49 about 60 to 65 miles south of Kansas City. The sheriff said the plane was a single-engine turboprop configured for skydiving.
20: We want to be very clear, this is not a commercial airliner that has crashed. It's a local airplane that took off from our local airport. It's been here. It's not something that travels. It's not a commercial airline, and that's important to know. So
19: witnesses say the plane struggled to ascend. It made a sharp left turn and then crashed into a field near the airport, landing nose first and catching fire. The exact cause of the crash still under investigation. I'm Clayton Neville.
0: Officials in Southwest Virginia say one person is dead, 22 others hurt after a large tent collapsed during an outdoor church service over the weekend. Correspondent Julie Walker reports.
6: A Virginia church's 20th anniversary celebration ends in tragedy after the large tent the event was being held in collapses, killing one person and injuring nearly two dozen others. A spokesperson for Bedford County says heavy rain, lightning, and strong winds tore through Moneta Friday as the Eastlake Community Church was holding its outdoor service. Officials say 11 people were taken to the hospital, 11 others had minor injuries and were treated at the scene. A senior pastor at the church says he had just walked up to the stage to tell the group to go to their cars when a gust of wind picked up the tent. State Representative Eric Zare says the community will get through this.
21: This community wants the East Lake family to know that our hearts are with you and our prayers are for you through this tragedy.
6: The church says it will be holding a special service at its Roanoke campus. I'm Julie Walker.
0: 18 after. A trillionaire and multimillionaire investor employees. A look back at Friday's initial public offering of SpaceX when America in the Morning continues after these messages.
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0: 20 after. Welcome back. You're with America in the Morning. Since we last left you on Friday, a trillionaire has been created. That and more news from Wall Street. Here's CNBC's Jessica Ettinger.
1: Wall Street opens this morning after a winning week for stocks and the biggest initial public offering ever, SpaceX. Shares in the 25-year-old company were offered to the public at $135 apiece. They opened this morning at $161, up 19% in one day. There was record buying on Friday by retail investors. These are everyday people, individuals who got in. Here's what it sounded like with CNBC's Seema Modi on the Morgan Stanley trading floor.
3: Getting very close. Let's listen in. Let's listen in. It says 150. This is an IPO that raised $75 billion. Again, the price that it priced at was 135. It's open for trade at 150. A lot of energy in the room. You can tell that there is applause, excitement, hugs, smiles. I mean, there are a lot of employees who started here day one in 2002. And so they've been waiting for this moment. I spoke to two engineers here who said their compensation package was 100% equity. They didn't even have any salary. So for them, this is the moment. They actually get to make it big.
1: SpaceX is ticker symbol SPCX. Elon Musk is now the first trillionaire.
4: His total net worth as we have it right now is over $1.1 trillion. So Elon Musk is worth more than the next five richest billionaires in the world combined. His personal fortune is larger than the GDPs of Sweden, Ireland, or Taiwan.
1: CNBC's wealth reporter Robert Frank. Now, SpaceX president and COO Gwen Shotwell spoke with CNBC just hours before the debut. She sees SpaceX in the long term.
7: 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So I look at ourselves as an infrastructure company.
1: Today, SpaceX shares will be added to the NASDAQ index. Investors also watching the U.S.-Iran peace deal situation, the price of oil. They're also gearing up for tomorrow's start of the first two-day Fed meeting with President Trump's pick, Kevin Warsh, as the new chairman. The Fed is expected to hold interest rates steady on Wednesday when an announcement comes. Also this week, the Paramount-Warner Brothers Discovery merger has won approval from the Department of Justice. That happened late last Friday, and investors will be parsing that out. And this week may be a little light in terms of Wall Streeters showing up for work because the U.S. Open Golf Championship is in Southampton, New York, round one on Thursday. On today's watch list, we get some earnings from Dave and Buster's. We find out how the home builders are feeling about the economy and their business. And the G7 summit begins in France.
0: Thank you, CNBC's Jessica Ettinger. It's 24 after. When we return, a number of recalls from the FDA you and your family should be aware of. And Mitch McConnell hospitalized. 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
0: It's 26 after. This is America in the Morning. Former Senate Majority Leader and current Kentucky Senator Mitch McConnell was rushed to a hospital Sunday morning. No details were released about McConnell's status, but his spokesman, David Popp, released a statement saying McConnell is receiving excellent care. The 84-year-old senior senator has faced several health issues in recent years. In December 2024, McConnell fell during a Republican lunch and hurt his wrist. Less than a year before that, he suffered a concussion and broken rib during a fall at a dinner in a Washington, D.C. hotel. And a month before, he fell during a trip to Helsinki, Finland. The longtime senator from Kentucky stepped down from his Senate leadership in 2024 and announced last year that he would not seek re-election. His term in the Senate ends at the end of the year. America in the Morning continues. A number of urgent recalls were issued Sunday. The Food and Drug Administration is ordering back an Alfredo sauce sold in more than 40 states due to potential salmonella contamination, and a popular antidepressant prescribed globally is being recalled across the U.S. because it may contain a cancer-causing substance. Correspondent Donna Warder reports on a multi-state outbreak of infant botulism from an organic baby formula that so far has sent three little ones to the hospital.
5: Nara Organics is recalling its organic baby formula after a multi-state outbreak of infant botulism. The product is sold nationwide in Target stores and online. Federal authorities say three babies became ill in April and May in California, Pennsylvania, and Washington after ingesting Nara Organics' whole milk organic powdered infant formula. The Food and Drug Administration says the children were hospitalized and given FDA-approved treatment for infant botulism. Botulism is rare, but serious. It's caused by bacteria that produce a toxin in the gut. I'm Donna Water.
0: America in the Morning for Monday, June 15th, 2026 is produced by Jeff McKay. I'm John Trout. This is Westwood One.
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13: With SRN News, I'm Rich Thomason in Washington. Friday is the day, Switzerland the place. A preliminary U.S.-Iran peace deal expected to be signed. President Trump says it will fully reopen the Strait of Hormuz and lift the U.S. blockade of Iranian ports. And as one war seems to wind down, another rages on. Russia launching a series of deadly attacks on Ukraine's capital, Kiev, overnight. Elsewhere in Ukraine, five rescue workers were killed in a Russian assault. President Trump is headed to Geneva now. He's going to the G7 summit there. Federal experts investigating a deadly plane crash in Missouri. A pilot and 11 others were killed when a plane that was taking people on a skydiving outing over the weekend crashed into a field and burst into flames. The Dow futures up 425 points. NASDAQ futures 600 points higher. This is SRN News.
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10: It wasn't that long ago that the International Freshwater Fishing Hall of Fame out of Hayward, Wisconsin, put together the list of the 100 greatest lures of all time. I actually do agree with the number one lure. I agree with a lot of them on there. I'm not so sure about their placement on that list, but most of the lures that made it onto that list are lures that I grew up fishing and still fish today. Some of them I never had a chance to fish. They're antique lures, but I guess back in the day they probably did quite well. But the lure that took the number one spot on that list is one that I've used many, many, many times over the years in all kinds of different conditions. I've used this lure in saltwater, freshwater, in ultra clear water, in dingy water. I've used a lot of different colors of this lure, and I've always caught many different species of fish on this lure. And yes, I probably rank it number one of all time. It is.

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2: It's normal to have a teenager who doesn't want to sit down and read the Bible and be preached to all the time. 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So you're going to kind of get that time of eye roll.
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5: Here's your forecast from News Talk 1250 KBRF. Chance of showers today with a high of 77 and a southwest wind. Overnight low of 48 with rain likely. Increasing clouds for Tuesday with a high of 73. Rain on Wednesday with a high of 68. Thursday partly sunny with a high of 67. That's your forecast from News Talk 1250 KBRF.
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6: June is strawberry season, and we'll share some tips on making a bumper harvest last just a little bit longer. 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Actor Neil Patrick Harris has a birthday, and Arkansas became our 25th state on this day in 1836. If you've somehow resisted eating all your newly harvested strawberries, here's a few tips for keeping them in the best shape for enjoying later. Wash as you go is the most important rule. 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Pulling or cutting the stem makes them prone to spoilage. 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Keep them in a partially open container lined with a paper towel to absorb excess moisture. 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
8: 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However, you've probably not heard of Jack Jewett. When you hear the two stories, you'll wonder why the history books remember Revere and not Jewett. 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
1: On the night of June 3rd and 4th, 1781, Jack Jewett spotted British soldiers riding toward Charlottesville, Virginia, intent on capturing Thomas Jefferson and other prominent leaders. He made a daring ride to save their lives and perhaps save the Revolution. Yet you've probably not heard of Jewett, but rather another guy who made a midnight ride.
2: Paul Revere rode 15 miles over good roads, had help, and got captured before he got to where he was going. Jack Jewett rode 40 miles through the backcountry by himself to warn some of the most important men in America, and he made it.
1: Janice Clark shares the story of Jack Jewett from his former home just outside of Lexington, Kentucky, a site open to visitors today.
2: The difference is, Paul Revere had that fabulous poem written about him by Longfellow. Longfellow wrote the poem during the Civil War to whip up support for the war in New England, and he made up a lot of it.
1: However, at the time of the Revolution, the Virginia legislature and others fighting for independence understood the importance of what Jewett had done.
2: They voted to have the governor present to Jack Jewett an elegant sword and a pair of pistols in gratitude for his valuable service to the Commonwealth. He didn't get them for many, many, many years later because Virginia was broke.
1: Jewett moved across the mountains to Kentucky following the Revolution. He made a home here, just outside of Lexington.
2: This is the only site that is related to Jack Jewett directly that is open to the public. Of course, you can visit Monticello, and they do talk a little bit about Jack Jewett there, but there are no other homes that are associated with Jack that are open to the public.
1: Janice and others help share Jewett's story and offer many tours and programs throughout the year. Traveling the countryside near Lexington, Kentucky, I'm Andrew McCray.
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3: 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I'm off for the week, but don't worry, you're in good hands. 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
4: Here's your forecast from News Talk 1250 KBRF. Chance of showers today with a high of 77 and a southwest wind. Overnight low of 48 with rain likely. Increasing clouds for Tuesday with a high of 73. Rain on Wednesday with a high of 68. Thursday partly sunny with a high of 67. That's your forecast from News Talk 1250 KBRF.
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5: 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That's the advice from Roger McCohen, a Washburn University law professor in Topeka, Kansas, when it comes to someone trying to sell you a rural property.
7: A pretty developed scam that's going on across the country, particularly in the plain states and in the West, where you've got less population, more remotely located acres and tracts, which often are not occupied by people. And so what once seemed unimaginable is now occurring with an alarming amount of frequency. Scammers are impersonating landowners and trying to sell rural property that they don't own.
5: McCohen says scammers exploit information they dig up in public records.
7: Here's the problem. Unlike residential real estate, farmland often has no occupied structure and no daily activity and no owner that's physically present to notice any unusual activity. And also, if the actual owner of the property lives out of state and visits only periodically and conducts business remotely, that's the target property that the scammers look at.
5: If contacted, says McOwen, look for tip-offs.
7: The seller, if they're insisting on communicating explicitly by text or email, that's a red flag. And let's say the supposed owner claims to be overseas or traveling or is hospitalized or otherwise not available for a phone call or a meeting. That should be another red flag.
5: That's Farm to Fork. I'm Daryl Anderson.
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9: 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Last week saw more effort by the USDA to both track and slow the spread of New World screwworm across the South, with Secretary Rollins providing several updates on the fight. I'll have the details after this. Improve yield without an extra step with QuickShot. 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It delivers fast access to nutrition at planting with a unique blend of macro and micronutrients. 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In field trials across the Midwest and the South, QuickShot provided an average 7 bushel per acre advantage in corn and a 30 pound per acre increase in cotton compared to the grower's standard fluency agent. 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Always read and follow label instructions and check registration status before use. Yes, yeah, since the first detection on June 3rd, active cases of New World screwworm have spread across the southern border region. As of last Friday, USDA had confirmed 8 infestations in a string of Texas counties, from the original Zavala County calf to goats, cattle, and a dog, plus 1 case in Lee County, New Mexico, the first outside of Texas. Agriculture Secretary Brooke Rollins spent much of last week on the ground in Texas working to reassure ranchers. Speaking in Kerrville and again in Zavala County, Rollins said the USDA has tracked this pest for more than a year, we've fought it before, and we're ready to fight it again. She pointed to the work already underway. Since January of last year, USDA has examined 59,000 fly samples and more than 19,000 wildlife specimens. The agency deployed 8,000 surveillance traps along the border, trained dogs to sniff out infested animals at crossings, and stood up more than 120 full-time staff focused on the screwworm fight. When the first case surfaced, crews dispersed sterile flies in the area the very next day. And those sterile flies remain USDA's most powerful weapon. They mate with wild screwworm, and the population collapses. North America's only sterile fly plant, in Panama, turns out about $100 million a week, and a facility in Metapa, Mexico, backed by a $21 million U.S. investment, will come online later this month to add as many as 100 million more. Looking forward, the USDA has broken ground on a $750 million sterile fly facility at Moore Air Base in South Texas, which is slated to come online in mid-2027. The effort is drawing cautious support from across the aisle. Senate Ag Committee Ranking Member Amy Klobuchar of Minnesota and 22 colleagues wrote Secretary Rollins last week, calling the agency's actions a strong start while pressing for faster results. I'll have more when we come back.
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12: If your grain gets too dry, it costs you lots of money. At 10% soybeans versus 13, that's roughly a 4.5% loss on shrink. 1,000 acres of soybeans, that's 60 bushels per acre, worth $10 per bushel for easy figuring. That's $600,000 at 13%, but just $573,000 at 10%. That's a loss of $27,000. That's why we highly encourage you put monitors on and in your grain bin, as well as bin fan controls to prevent this problem. Yes, systems like this allow you to pump in damp air to re-wet many crops, but better yet, you can now start harvest earlier in wetter crops and have them come out of the bin at just the right moisture. Your grain is worth too much to have it too wet or too dry when you haul it in. I'm Darren Hefty.
4: Here's your forecast from News Talk 1250 KBRF. Chance of showers today with a high of 77 and a southwest wind. Overnight low of 48 with rain likely. Increasing clouds for Tuesday with a high of 73. Rain on Wednesday with a high of 68. Thursday partly sunny with a high of 67. That's your forecast from News Talk 1250 KBRF.
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18: Breaking news this hour from Town Hall. I'm Rich Thomason. Wall Street futures are soaring as oil prices tumble following announcement of a memorandum of understanding between the U.S. and Iran.
19: Vice President J.D. Vance tells Fox News this deal means Iran will never be able to have a nuke. President Trump making the announcement on his Truth Social page, saying the deal with the Islamic Republic of Iran is now complete. Congratulations to all, explanation point. I hereby fully authorize the toll-free opening of the Strait of Hormuz and simultaneously herewith authorize the immediate removal of the United States naval blockade. Ships of the world, start your engines, let the oil flow, explanation point. Laura Winters reporting.
18: But there are some key differences in the way the U.S. and Iran describe the deal, which in any event may be signed on Friday. Talks on Ukraine and Moldova joining the European Union are underway today.
20: Viktor Orban's loss in the Hungarian election in April and a new position taken by his successor have allowed these talks to begin. They will focus first on democracy in Ukraine. Among other considerations, Kyiv will have to show it's made sufficient progress on tackling corruption. The overall accession process could run for years, with Ukraine's battle-hardened military and cutting-edge drone technology. President Zelensky argues the EU needs his country for the future security of the whole continent.
18: That's the BBC's Nick Beek. Russia unleashed a massive overnight attack on Ukraine's capital, Kyiv. A centuries-old religious site heavily damaged, and five rescue workers were killed in northeastern Ukraine. The war expected to be discussed at the G7 summit in Geneva. President Trump is on his way to the summit now. Stock futures are sharply higher on Wall Street. Dow futures up 436 points. NASDAQ futures are up 607 points, gain of over 2%. More on these stories at townhall.com.
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18: If you're the parent of an infant, there's a recall you should know about.
21: Nara Organics is recalling its organic baby formula after a multi-state outbreak of infant botulism. The product is sold nationwide in Target stores and online. Federal authorities say three babies became ill in April and May in California, Pennsylvania, and Washington after ingesting Nara Organics whole milk organic powdered infant formula. The Food and Drug Administration says the children were hospitalized and given FDA-approved treatment for infant botulism. Infant botulism is rare, but serious. It's caused by bacteria that produce a toxin in the gut. I'm Donna Water.
18: Swiss voters have rejected a proposal to cap the country's population at 10 million. The initiative, led by the right-wing Swiss People's Party, was seen as a move against migration. Preliminary results show nearly 55% oppose the measure, with a turnout of almost 59%. Townhall.com. He lived his life on the very edge, and ultimately that is what led to his demise.
22: He was known as the Spider-Man of Yemen, and he has died after falling into a volcano crater. Authorities say 30-year-old Al-Kwaki Ibn Antar was climbing the steep walls of the Hardah Dam volcanic crater without safety equipment when he lost his grip and fell. Antar had gained fame for his high-risk climbing videos, which often went viral. Jason Walker reported.
18: President Trump has celebrated his 80th birthday by announcing that preliminary agreement to end the Iran war and with a UFC cage fighting event on the White House lawn. The UFC event, which is also part of the 250th anniversary of the Declaration of Independence, featured seven fights and thousands of spectators. More on these stories.
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28: The Minnesota DNR kicked off its new electronic licensing system on Tuesday, June 9th, with a small hiccup when the Apple App Store did not immediately have the MNDNR licensing app available. Visitors trying to find the app via their iPhones eventually were able to download it by about 2 p.m. last Tuesday, so it's available now. DNR staff said the new system had launched seamlessly on other platforms, including Android-based smartphones and browser versions on laptops and tablets last Tuesday morning. The modern ELS for hunters and anglers replaces a system that had been around for 25 years. Smartphone users can find the app by searching MNDNR licensing in the App Store or on their Android-based smartphones. You can also access it on your laptop web browser at mndnr.gov. I loaded the app and bought a license last Tuesday evening and found it pretty intuitive and easy to navigate. There are ample security protocols that make it a little tedious to load, but those clearly are necessary to protect private information. I'm giving the DNR a thumbs up on its new system.
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1: Twins are on the road. 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Hey, everybody, it's Chris Atterbury. I'm off for the week, but don't worry, you're in good hands. 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Corey Provis and Dan Gladden have the call. 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
2: Good. Monday morning at 6:13, we've got 50 degrees halfway through June. Forecast, mostly sunny, then some scattered showers late in the afternoon. High today of 77. 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
3: 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A Frazee woman was killed in a rollover crash early Sunday morning. The Ottertail County Sheriff's Office says that deputies were called to the scene on County Highway 60, east of County Highway 36 in rural Vergas, just before 7:30. Deputies say that the SUV was heading west when it went off the road to the north, hitting an approach, and rolled multiple times, landing near a tree line. The driver and only occupant, a 46-year-old Frazee woman, was trapped inside. First responders extricated the victim from the vehicle, and she was transported to Perham Health, where she was later pronounced deceased. The incident is under investigation. A 15-year-old Fergus Falls boy was hospitalized after being hit by a truck in Meeker County Saturday afternoon. State troopers say the pickup was heading west on Highway 12 on the edge of Litchfield at around 3:37 when it collided with 15-year-old Isaiah Harbor at County Road 34. Harbor was transported to Meeker Memorial Hospital for treatment of non-life-threatening injuries. The driver of the pickup was not hurt. Two people were hurt after crashing into a disabled car near Rotse Friday night. State troopers say that just before 11, a Toyota pickup was heading west on I-94 towards Rotse when it lost control and crashed into the center median. The disabled truck ended up blocking the left lane of the interstate. An SUV was also heading west when it struck the pickup. A FedEx semi also came along and joined the collision. The driver of the SUV, 25-year-old Allie Critchley of Maple Grove, suffered non-life-threatening injuries and was transported to Lake Region Hospital for treatment. Her passenger, 26-year-old Austin Young of Maple Grove, also suffered non-life-threatening injuries but was airlifted to Sanford Hospital. The occupants of the pickup and the semi were not hurt. Troopers say alcohol is not suspected to be a factor in the crash. Police say a man with a handgun is still on the loose after an attempted armed robbery in Detroit Lakes. Police say the crime happened Friday afternoon in the parking lot of a Midwest bank. Police say the victim was not hurt. A search of the area did not turn up a suspect. If you saw or know anything, you are urged to call the Detroit Lakes Police Department. I'll be back with more KBRFradio.com news after this.
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2: Here's your forecast from News Talk 1250 KBRF. Chance of showers today with a high of 77 and a southwest wind. Overnight low of 48 with rain likely. Increasing clouds for Tuesday with a high of 73. Rain on Wednesday with a high of 68. Thursday partly sunny with a high of 67. That's your forecast from News Talk 1250 KBRF.
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9: It's 6:19 and a good Monday morning to you. Right now at our studios, it's 50, south wind, just 5 miles an hour. 77, sunshine for the day, then some scattered showers. USDA news this morning, new world screwworm threats pertain not just to livestock, but domesticated animals as well. Rod Bain looks at USDA NWS prevention and eradication efforts to protect pets, as well as what pet owners in impacted areas can do to keep their animals safe.
10: Concerns about New World screwworm have centered on impacts to the nation's livestock industry. Yet Agriculture Secretary Brooke Rollins brought up this consideration during discussions on NWS detections in the U.S.
11: Check your pets.
10: That message applies to residents within quarantine zones around NWS points of detection and those along the U.S.-Mexico border. As for the why,
11: it's a parasitic fly larva that can burrow into the flesh of a living animal and can cause serious complications, which can lead to death of that animal if it is untreated. They can infest livestock, pets, wildlife.
10: With NWS larvae usually burrowing within wounds of an animal, the secretary says when it comes to pets, as an example,
11: in some of the cases that have been found within 20, 30, 60 miles of the Mexican border in Mexico, many of those were feline cats and dogs.
10: Now, some things pet owners should know, starting with what to watch out for.
11: Draining or enlarged wounds and signs of discomfort in animals, looking for the screwworm larvae, which look like maggots and eggs, in or around body openings.
10: Animal movement is restricted within NWS quarantine zones, such as the one established after the South Texas detection. The reason?
11: This fly typically moves great distances because humans move animals, not because the fly flies to new areas. The response to this pest will entail our producers and companion animal owners to follow animal movement guidelines and restrictions and not move animals near the zone without proper treatment and inspections in place.
10: In addition, there are travel restrictions associated with pets and service animals arriving from new world screwworm affected countries.
11: We have deployed additional trained dogs, our USDA dogs, down to the border that will be working with all crossing and all pets that are crossing, and we'll be limiting those pretty significantly now going forward.
10: Secretary Rollins adds,
11: if you suspect your animal is infested with screwworm, contact your state animal health official or the USDA area veterinarian in charge immediately. All their information, contact, etc., is on the website screwworm.gov.
10: Rod Bain reporting for the U.S. Department of Agriculture in Washington, D.C.
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12: At the core of what NRCS does is our conservation practice standards, and these are tools that producers enter our offices across the country to engage with to support their operations with conservation sustainability. 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
10: The Natural Resources Conservation Service oversees SIG. NRCS Chief Colton Buckley explains there are two grant categories.
12: SIG Classic supports third-party entities to develop innovative solutions to on-the-ground conservation problems. And SIG On-Farm Trials, the second program, encourages the adoption of innovative conservation practices by working directly with producers on on-farm trials. And this process ensures that the solutions that we find in SIG Classic are actually operationally viable.
10: For the latest Conservation Innovation Grant application process,
12: we've announced $65 million for this fiscal year, broken up $50 million for on-farm trials for that conservation implementation and $15 million for SIG Classic.
10: With the chief noting award decisions to be announced by the end of the fiscal year.
12: You just head over to grants.gov. The deadline's July 27th for both SIG Classic as well as SIG on-farm trial. We've got a modernized, streamlined application to show those farmer-focused outcomes that are proposed to be implemented.
10: As in past years, both components of CIG, the on-farm trials and Classic, each contain project priorities.
12: SIG on-farm trial priorities, we've got irrigation water management technologies, nutrient management, grazing lands, and soil health demonstration trials. And then for SIG Classic priorities, we've got farmer-focused conservation outcomes to include water management, like water quality, as well as water quantity, soil health, habitat improvement, and conserving ecosystems by managing pest pressure. The major focus across everything we're doing at NRCS, particularly in SIG, is to support keeping working lands in working hands.
10: More information about Conservation Innovation Grants and the current funding application window are available online at www.nrcs.usda.gov. I'm Rod Bain reporting for the U.S. Department of Agriculture in Washington, D.C.
9: And providing support and technical service to our nation's small and very small meat and poultry processing facilities is the motive behind the Agriculture Department's recently announced Small Processors Action Plan.
10: As observed during the recent roundtable on American agriculture in Wisconsin by Badger State meat processor and National Football League Hall of Fame offensive lineman Joe Thomas.
13: As a farm-to-table beef producer, we see one of the biggest bottlenecks in our country is the lack of small packing and processing plants.
10: That is where increasing federal support for small and very small meat and poultry processing plants through the recently announced USDA Small Processors Action Plan comes in.
14: Providing customer service and technical assistance to these plants when needed so that they can continue to operate and FSIS doesn't have any barriers to them in meeting our food safety standards.
10: Undersecretary for Food Safety Mindy Brashear says the plan's focus points include improved USDA customer service and responsiveness to processor requests, clearer language of requirements, and easier navigation of USDA systems and reducing regulatory burdens. I'm Rod Bain reporting for the U.S. Department of Agriculture in Washington, D.C.
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15: Minnesota News Network, I'm Tasha Radel. Sunday marked 1 year since the shootings that forever changed Minnesota politics. Former House Speaker Emerita Melissa Hortman, her husband Mark, and their dog Gilbert was killed in a politically motivated attack at their Brooklyn Park home. Tributes from both Democrats and Republicans remembered Hortman for her leadership, compassion, and commitment to public service. The head of Minnesota's Department of Agriculture is concerned the arrival of New World screwworm in the southern U.S. could have trade ramifications. Commissioner Tom Peterson.
16: This isn't new for Minnesota, dealing with high path avian influenza for quite a while, having trade stipulations put on, and so we're very familiar with that.
15: And the city of Ely is honoring the 218 miners who lost their lives working in the area's underground iron ore mines. A dedication ceremony was held Sunday at the historic Pioneer Mine site for the new Ely Miners Memorial. This is MNN.
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1: Twins are on the road. 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Hey, everybody, it's Chris Atterbury. I'm off for the week, but don't worry, you're in good hands. 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Corey Provis and Dan Gladden have the call. 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
2: Here's your forecast from News Talk 1250 KBRF. Chance of showers today with a high of 77 and a southwest wind. Overnight low of 48 with rain likely. Increasing clouds for Tuesday with a high of 73. Rain on Wednesday with a high of 68. Thursday partly sunny with a high of 67. That's your forecast from News Talk 1250 KBRF.
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0: Good morning and welcome to Country Morning here on the Red River Farm Network for this Monday, June 15th, 2026. I'm Jamie Dickerman with a look at the grain markets. Well, the grain futures finished last week mostly lower as favorable crop weather, heavy fund liquidation, and easing tensions in the Middle East weighing in on the markets. Corn and soybean futures posting weekly losses, while wheat managed to hold on to some gains despite pressure from harvest activity and improving weather forecasts. U.S. Commodities President Don Rose says the weather was really the dominant market driver last week.
1: Yeah, you know, I think when you look at the week in review, you know, I think the dominant issue continues to be the weather, and the weather's just conducive to a large crop. And, of course, we had a bit of a, like you alluded to, a bit of a speed bump with the June 11th Thursday's crop report. Not a whole lot in that report, but it really didn't give us anything positive. Maybe the wheat just a little bit positive, but the corn numbers larger in South America was probably the issue on corn. We're harvesting about 50% harvested in Argentina, so that corn's coming at us on an export competition. Brazil corn, about 7% harvest, that's coming at us here mildly going forward.
0: Rose says traders continue to focus on the favorable growing conditions across much of the Corn Belt. The WASDE report didn't show much fresh bullish news for corn and soybeans. While the crop conditions remain generally favorable heading into the heart of the growing season, July corn finishing on Friday up a penny but still losing 4¾ cents on the week. December corn was down 5¾ cents on the week. Early trade under pressure. July corn down nearly 5 cents. Strong export demand remaining a supportive factor. New crop corn sales running 32% ahead of last year's pace. Traders increasingly focused in on the large global supply and improving crop prospects. Soybeans struggled last week. July beans losing 8 cents. November dropping 5½ early today. We're seeing the July soybeans trading lower again. Traders reacting to the improving weather forecasts and weakness in energy markets. Reports of the agreement between the U.S. and Iran helping pressure the crude oil prices overnight. The reported deal could reopen the Strait of Hormuz and ease concerns about the global energy supplies. Lower crude oil prices tend to weigh on soybean oil and biofuel-related demand expectations. Wheat, the bright spot last week. KC wheat gaining nearly 14 cents despite finishing on Friday slightly lower. USDA's June estimates projecting the smallest U.S. wheat crop since 1970. 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We're joined by Daniel Kaiser, professor and extension soil fertility specialist with the University of Minnesota.
2: With corn and sugar beets, there's always a starter fertilizer option, which could have some replacement value where, you know, we've seen, especially with sugar beet, 3 gallons of 10-34-0 replacing about 60 units P2O5. Corn, you might be able to do some of the same thing, you know, maybe 5 gallon 10-34-0 and replacing about 40 units P2O5. So the other thing is then just to look at what crops. I mean, if you've been fertilizing soybean consistently, unless the phosphorus soil test, the Olson is below 7, I really don't see a whole lot of advantage for direct application. So it may be just better just to try to concentrate on small grains, corn, you know, sugar beet, some of those crops that might get a little bit more benefit from the phosphorus application.
0: AFREC is a farmer-led program advancing soil fertility research. 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
3: Monday, June 15th, it's time for livestock markets. I'm Don Wick here on the Red River Farm Network. We saw this cattle market, cattle futures closing out the week lower. The August live cattle down a buck and a half at 249.87. October live cattle down 150 as well at 241.17. Cattle slaughter on Friday, 95,000 head, 5,000 less than where we were both 1 week ago and a year ago. In the feeder cattle, they are following the live cattle. August down 222 at 357.42. September feeder cattle, $1.97 lower at 354.55. Had the announcement of JBS closing two small plants, one in Pennsylvania, the other in Tennessee, one a slaughter plant, the other a value-added facility. Packers let the market and the futures absorb that news before lowering bids down to 254 to 255. There were some cattle bought at that money, but later sales moved back up to 256. Dress sales in the north, mostly at 405 to 406, Prices in the live cattle market, cash cattle market, were steady to a buck lower for the week. Boxed beef cutout values, choice carcasses, at $391.93. That's down $1.28. Selects $372.72. That's 53 cents lower. The spread between the choice and select cuts in at just over $19. In the feeder cattle, Harriet Livestock Market, Harriet, South Dakota, with their Friday sale, they had almost 2,700 head compared to their last sale 2 weeks ago. The best test was on steers, 950 to 1,000 pounds. They went steady to $3 lower. Among the prices, calves 672 for an average weight, 428 to 437.50. Yearlings 979 for an average weight, 337 to 348.75. No sale this week for Harriet. Their next auction will be June 26. Superior Livestock has their Corn Belt Classic big video sale going on out of the Sioux City area. That taking place early this week. Iowa Southern Minnesota Hogs, there was a weighted average price of $95.84, down by a whopping $2.04. Pork cutout values actually gained $2.92, in at $97.39. Dairy market, cheese barrels unchanged at $1.42, blocks a quarter penny down at $1.48 3/4. The butter market, $1.66 3/4, 2 3/4 higher. Class 3 milk futures, June, $16.02 per hundredweight. That's 3 cents higher. July, $16.63. It is a nickel gain. And that's the livestock markets. 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

0: A formal signing ceremony is planned for this Friday in Switzerland.
1: Crude oil prices have dropped to their lowest level since March. The market is reacting to an interim peace deal between the U.S. and Iran. August Brent crude is trading at $83 per barrel this morning, while West Texas Intermediate crude July contracts are at $80. These prices are still more than $10 per barrel higher than before the war. The time it takes to restore shipping through the Strait of Hormuz, repair damaged infrastructure, and rebuild oil inventories will be key to energy prices moving forward.
2: After announcing a tentative deal to end the war with Iran, President Donald Trump is heading to France today for the Group of Seven summit. The G7 countries have been highly critical of the war and the impact on global energy prices. In the two-day summit, world leaders will discuss Iran, the Russian-Ukrainian war, and the international trade.
0: The markets reacted quickly to the news of the potential end of this war. Ag Bull Trading President Tommy Grisafi said stock values went higher overnight.
3: S&P, NASDAQ exploding higher last night, and then not only going higher, but holding those highs and making new highs. Big up move in gold and silver and copper. Everything you'd see if you think this deal's real. Crude oil traded down, opened down about three, but traded down $5 a barrel. That was after last week's big losses in price. So I think crude almost has a seven in front of it, Don, and that's a lot better than 100. Markets are definitely reacting positive to it. Let's see if they can get it signed. This is about the 20th time we've had a deal, but this one feels a little bit more real.
0: Meanwhile, grain prices are lower in the overnight trade. Grisafi said the funds have pushed prices downward.
3: So when crude oil was exploding higher, people were just buying a lot of commodities. And with the ability to get fertilizer lower across the world and trade shipping again, grains are selling off. Now, I will say, grains have already sold off pretty hard the last few weeks, and funds have went from long to neutral in many of them. This feels a little oversold down here, but we'll see how we finish up.
0: Grisafi emphasized a deal with Iran is not a deal until it is complete. The agreement is expected to be finalized on Friday, a day when the futures markets are closed for Juneteenth.
1: Showers and scattered thunderstorms expected across eastern North Dakota and northwest Minnesota today, with a few stronger storms possible this afternoon. The main threats, wind gusts up to 50 miles per hour and small hail. Another round of showers and thunderstorms expected late tomorrow night into Wednesday, with the heaviest rainfall likely south of Highway 2. Some areas in the Red River Valley, eastern North Dakota, and Minnesota Lakes Country could pick up an inch or more of rain by Wednesday. Temperatures remaining on the cool side this week, ranging from the 60s to low 70s.
2: The new world screwworm outbreak continues to expand in the United States. USDA now reports 12 confirmed infestations, including 11 cases in Texas and one in New Mexico. The latest case was found in a sheep in Sutton County, Texas, raising concerns that the flesh-eating parasite is moving beyond South Texas into additional livestock-producing regions. Texas Governor Greg Abbott has issued a statewide disaster declaration covering all 254 counties. Livestock producers are being urged to closely inspect animals for wounds and immediately report suspected cases. Officials stress that properly handled meat remains safe to eat and that the screwworm does not spread through meat products.
0: With the U.S. cattle herd at a 75-year low, JBS is shutting down two of its beef processing facilities. The Souderton, Pennsylvania plant has a daily slaughter capacity of 2,000 head and represents 8% of the JBS beef processing capacity in the United States. The other closure is a value-added facility in Memphis. JBS officials said the production from these facilities will be shifted to its other plants.
1: The USDA taking additional steps to expand livestock grazing opportunities on federal lands. The directive calls for reopening vacant and closed grazing allotments, restoring grazing capacity where appropriate, and establishing a goal of adding at least 500,000 head of grazing capacity over the next 2 years. The plan follows USDA's 2025 strategy to strengthen the U.S. beef industry and a grazing agreement signed earlier this year with the Department of Interior. RCAF USA Property Rights Chair Shad Sullivan welcoming the move, saying that expanded grazing can help increase domestic production capacity. This is the Red River Farm Network.
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5: Here's your forecast from News Talk 1250 KBRF. Chance of showers today with a high of 77 and a southwest wind. Overnight low of 48 with rain likely.

0: increasing clouds for Tuesday with a high of 73. Rain on Wednesday with a high of 68. Thursday, partly sunny with a high of 67. That's your forecast from News Talk 1250 KBRF.
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3: Is Neat Farm Farms corn, soybeans, wheat, canola, alfalfa, and perennial ryegrass with his brother and nephews in Roseau County, Minnesota. He says crops got off to a good start despite late spring, with warm temperatures helping things catch up.
4: With a good start to our crops, our spring season got a little bit late, but the crops came out of the ground very nice. We had nice moisture, and so things are looking up. We got a little rain now, almost a little too much rain actually for doing some crop spraying and things, but moving right along, and the crop with the warm temperatures we have seems to have kind of caught up and now kind of slowed down with the cool down.
3: Isney says weed pressure has been heavier than usual this year, and his specialty crops are requiring extra attention, including ryegrass, which needs a growth regulator applied as soon as the wind allows.
4: Well, there's always with the wet conditions, there's a little bit of disease out there. We're constantly watering, caring for that. We keep an eye out on it for it. So far, it hasn't been too bad. We've got a lot of weed pressure out there for some reason this year. So, and as soon as conditions warrant, we'll be out there spraying the crops and monitoring some of that. Or specialty crops like ryegrass and even our canola. I mean, it seems like they take a little bit of extra attention. And ryegrass, we are currently in the process. As soon as the wind dies down, we need to spray that for growth regulation.
5: Bart Schott, a retired farmer near Wimbledon, North Dakota, says it's been a good start to the season for the operation he now helps his son run. He says crops are off to a strong start, with the corn doing well thanks to warm temperatures and soybean emergence looking excellent after the planting wrapped up a few weeks ago.
6: High on top, strong winds, but we had moisture to plant, so we did, and now we've been getting timely rains, so the crops look pretty good, and the corn is doing real well because we had high temperature. We just finished up soybeans here just a couple of days ago, and the emergence is really, really good. So have no complaints. I guess the crop is off to a pretty good start.
5: Schott says that approach is one of two changes he and his son made on the operation this year.
6: Just a little bit of tillage, our planters work much better in the fields. And so that's been one change. And the other change we made, he went from solid seeding soybeans, at 7-inch spacing, and he went to 20-inch spacing. He bought another planter. That's given us a more accurate stand. The other benefit of that is the planting depth is much more accurate.
7: While some parts of the northern plains have dealt with planting delays this spring, conditions have been favorable in north-central North Dakota. Rowlett area farmer Matt Mojon says most producers in his area were able to get the crop planted with minimal interruptions.
8: We haven't had much for early rain delays. We had some good fall moisture last year, so seeding into the ground this year was really nice. Had good moisture to start with. Most guys got wrapped up without much interruption, really. And then lately, now the past couple of weeks, we've got it's been spotty showers, but I'd say we're probably around an inch and a half of moisture as of this spring. So things are off to a really good start.
7: Mojon says the area has experienced some weather challenges, including localized wind damage and hail west of Rowlett, but overall crop conditions remaining favorable. His operation includes canola, malting, barley, wheat, soybeans, and sunflowers. Higher fertilizer costs have also influenced planting decisions this year.
8: Our rotation stayed pretty close to what we planned. Of course, with fertilizer prices, we ended up switching a little bit of our acres to some beans, but it's not super lopsided for us anyway. But fertilizer inputs have definitely changed a lot in my for people's rotations in my area. There's going to be a lot of soybeans in the country.
7: Mojun says recent moisture has helped activate residual herbicides, although strong winds have made spraying more challenging in recent days. Even so, he said weed control remains in good shape, crops off to a strong start heading into summer.
3: Corteva Agriscience has settled its crop loyalty program class action lawsuit. As a result, farmers who purchased specific crop protection products from October 2018 through May 2026 are eligible to share $85 million settlement. The number of farmers included in the settlement could top 100,000. 4 years ago, a handful of national ag companies were sued. Claims were made these companies had loyalty rebate programs with distributors that prevented them from selling less expensive generic products.
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12: Unusually cool temperatures will be occurring across the northern plains and upper Midwest, even Canada's prairies as we go forward through this work week. I'm meteorologist Drew Lerner for the Red River Farm Network. We expect to see the temperatures over the next few days fluctuating through the 60s and 70s. It will slow down crop development rates and will also lead to slower evaporation, which can be good for some areas that are running a little low on moisture, but maybe not so great for the wetter areas. And we do expect to see a little bit of precipitation occurring periodically across the area. Now, temperatures will turn a little bit warmer as we get out towards the end of the week and into the weekend. 70s will become more common with a few 80s in southern portions of South Dakota and possibly in southwestern Minnesota. But that's not likely to last super long. It looks like some milder conditions will be back again on Sunday. Our nighttime temperatures are going to be a little nippy too at times, with readings coming up mostly in the 40s tomorrow morning, with a few lower 50s in the far southernmost parts of the region. As we get into Wednesday, we'll likely see upper 40 and 50 degree lows. There may actually be a few lower 60s in the southeast corner of South Dakota. On Thursday and Friday, we'll be seeing 40s and 50s again across a big part of the region, and slightly warmer again as we get into the weekend. Now, I did promise a little bit of shower activity, and indeed that is the case. This morning we have some rain already working its way into northern North Dakota. This is scattered shower activity, the bulk of which is still up in Canada. But as we go forward through the day, we expect this precipitation to come slipping southward and eventually will overtake a big part of North Dakota and northern Minnesota. That is going to be most notable as we get into the afternoon and on into the evening. Some of this precipitation will also reach into South Dakota and southern Minnesota, but it's probably going to be breaking up when it does so, and we expect most of that to occur overnight tonight and be gone by the time we get up in the morning. Another storm system is expected to come into the region during midweek, though, probably Tuesday afternoon, and especially Tuesday night into Wednesday. We'll have a low-pressure system pushing across the area, generating rain and thunderstorm activity that will probably stay with us through a fair amount of the day on Wednesday. The moisture totals that come with this latter event will be a little bit more significant. There may be some areas in North Dakota and northern Minnesota that get totals that run from about 6/10 of an inch to nearly an inch and a half, maybe a little bit more. We'll look for southern parts of the region to be driest, including South Dakota's already dry biased areas. For the Red River Farm Network, I'm meteorologist Drew Lerner.
13: 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I'm Roger McOwen. The OBA restored 100% bonus depreciation for qualified production property such as grain facilities. However, because an inherited partnership interest is treated as used property, the step-up fails the strict original use requirement. Instead of an immediate write-off, your heirs must depreciate that capital facility over a lengthy 39 years. To beat this costly tax trap, hold these production assets in a single-member LLC. This allows physical assets to receive a direct basis step-up at death. Evaluate your farm's entity structure today to protect vital next-generation wealth. This has been the Agricultural Law and Tax Report. I'm Roger McOwen.
5: Welcome to Inside Agriculture on the Red River Farm Network. A new AgriGrowth survey finds Minnesotans are increasingly concerned about the state's economy and many feel disconnected from agriculture. AgriGrowth Executive Director Darren Broughton says the findings highlight challenges facing both Minnesota's overall economy and its farm and food sector.
14: Essentially about almost two-thirds of Minnesotans think that the economy in Minnesota is getting worse. And that is, doesn't matter if you're a Republican or a Democrat or independent, everyone shares that same perspective, that to the state of the economy in Minnesota is not good and it is getting worse. We also talked to Minnesotans and asked them about Minnesota's farm and food economy and where does that at? And we have essentially about 40% of Minnesotans think that Minnesota's farm and food economy is doing worse than the state's overall economy as well.
5: The survey also found a majority of Minnesotans no longer have a direct connection to farming or the food industry. Broughton says that trend was one of the biggest surprises in the research.
14: For the first time we've ever asked the question, what is people's connection to our farm and food economy? And what does connection mean? Connection means you live and work on a farm, you have a family member who lives and works on a farm, or you or a family member works for a food company or an agribusiness company on that front. And what we found is that 31% of Minnesotans fit that definition. You have another 17% who said, well, our family used to farm. And then that third bucket, which is kind of like eye-popping for us, which is we have 51% of the state that says they have zero connection to food and farm.
7: A new technology called Crop Voice is helping soybean growers better understand disease pressure in their fields. Bob Starkey, Vice President of Agronomy for Interplant, says the tool provides real-time information on fungal pathogens to help producers make more informed management decisions.
15: Crop Voice, we're communicating the amount of pest pressure, specifically fungal pathogens that are present in fields. We're giving them an understanding of the amount of positive sample hits that we see in that field, and we're also giving them an idea of the projected growth of those fungal pathogens.
7: Starkey says the goal isn't to tell growers what products to use, but to give them better information about what's happening in their fields so they can make their own decision.
15: This technology allows a grower to make an informed decision. They understand what types of fungal pathogens are present in their field, and then they can decide what types of options they want to control those pathogens.
5: Checking markets, we have Minneapolis wheat down 8.25 cents for the July contract. 6.10 is the quote. Chicago wheat September down a dime, and hard red winter wheat July were 9.5 lower. July corn down 4.75, 4.08. The new crop contract, 4.35 3/4. It's down 4.5 cents. July soybeans, 5.5 down. It's 11.08 for a quote. New crop down 4.5 cents. Crude right now, the July contract at 80.33, down 4.55 as we look at that market. And on the farm calendar, North Dakota Stockmen's Association has its feedlot tour, 24th annual, being out of the Drake area. That will be held tomorrow. Have a great day. 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
17: Breaking news this hour from Town Hall. I'm Rich Thomason. The Commander-in-Chief is touting a preliminary peace agreement with Iran. It's a deal that he says will result in a full reopening of the Strait of Hormuz, as well as a lifting of the U.S. blockade of Iranian ports.
18: President Trump making the long-anticipated announcement on Truth Social, writing in part, "The deal with the Islamic Republic of Iran is now complete. Congratulations to all. Ships of the world, start your engines. Let the oil flow."
17: Correspondent Laura Winters says the deal may be signed on Friday. Many details have yet to be revealed. Uncertainty does remain over the future of the Iran nuclear program. President Trump is on his way to Europe for the G7 summit. Along with the Iran situation, Russia's war on Ukraine will be discussed. Russia has launched another massive attack on its neighbor. Joining a growing list of countries, Britain plans to ban the under-16 crowd from using a range of social media apps.
19: Prime Minister Keir Starmer has told a news conference he will fight back if technology companies resist the social media apps ban intended to protect children from harmful content and excessive screen time. He says he is not prepared to compromise on the safety and happiness of our children. The move makes the UK part of a growing global movement to tighten online safety for children. Australia, Canada, Brazil and Indonesia have introduced legislation or requirements for children's access to social media, whereas France, Spain, Denmark, Thailand and South Korea are among others studying or developing similar approaches. I'm Charles DeLevesma.
17: A dozen people died in the crash of a plane on a skydiving outing yesterday, Butler, Missouri. The aircraft went down in a field and burst into flames. Watching Wall Street, the Dow futures are up 488 points. NASDAQ futures 652 points higher for a gain of just over 2%. More on these stories at townhall.com.
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17: Optimism over the prospects for an end of the Iran war is sending the cost of crude down sharply.
22: A new week of trading on global oil markets began approximately half an hour after President Trump announced a deal had been done with Iran. Despite the lack of details, oil prices fell, reflecting traders' belief that global supplies will increase as a result of the agreement. The president's post ended by saying, "Let the oil flow." How quickly that will happen remains to be seen, giving shipping companies a concern about the safety of their crews and ships.
17: The BBC's Jonathan Josephs. The mid-air collision of two helicopters over Rio de Janeiro has killed all six people on board the aircraft. Rio's military fire department reports that one helicopter crashed on a car dealership, igniting a fire among several parked electric vehicles. Investigation now getting underway to determine the cause of the collision. News and analysis, townhall.com. In Georgia, a U.S. Senate hopeful is celebrating being President Trump's latest MAGA pick in the GOP primary.
0: Representative Mike Collins celebrated his 11th hour endorsement from President Trump on Sunday and dismissed any ideas that the Republican president's stamp of approval is a risky bet in a potential showdown with Democratic Senator John Ossoff in November. Mr. Trump disclosed his choice of Collins over former football coach Derek Dooley in a middle-of-the-night social media post that praised the second-term congressman for his loyalty. The Republican candidates are competing Tuesday for the chance to unseat Ossoff in one of the most closely watched campaigns in the November midterm elections. Bernie Bennett reporting.
17: The Congolese Ministry of Health is reporting confirmed Ebola cases in Congo, increasing to 782 with 181 deaths. The outbreak was declared on May 15th. It's caused by a rare strain of the virus, which lacks an approved vaccine or treatment. More on these stories.
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23: Here's your forecast from News Talk 1250 KBRF. Chance of showers today with a high of 77 and a southwest wind. Overnight low of 48 with rain likely. Increasing clouds for Tuesday with a high of 73. Rain on Wednesday with a high of 68. Thursday partly sunny with a high of 67. That's your forecast from News Talk 1250 KBRF.
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24: It's 7:07. 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This morning at 6:30, Weather Spotters Roger in the Henning area reporting 54, had a high of 69 yesterday. And John up in Pelican Rapids with 51 this morning. A little warmer for the Sunday, high 78 yesterday. We reached 73 in Fergus Falls, overnight low. Down to 48. Compared to 1 year ago, June 15th, our high was 68 with a low of 57. Tree pollen, moderate. Grass pollen is high today as far as those counts. Allergy forecast very low and air quality rated good today. 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
25: 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A Frazee woman was killed in a rollover crash early Sunday morning. The Ottertail County Sheriff's Office says that deputies were called to the scene on County Highway 60, east of County Highway 36 in rural Vergas, just before 7:30. Deputies say that the SUV was heading west when it went off the road to the north, hitting an approach, and rolled multiple times, landing near a tree line. The driver and only occupant, a 46-year-old Frazee woman, was trapped inside. First responders extricated the victim from the vehicle, and she was transported to Perham Health, where she was later pronounced deceased. The incident is under investigation. A 15-year-old Fergus Falls boy was hospitalized after being hit by a truck in Meeker County Saturday afternoon. State troopers say the pickup was heading west on Highway 12 on the edge of Litchfield at around 3:37 when it collided with 15-year-old Isaiah Harbor at County Road 34. Harbor was transported to Meeker Memorial Hospital for treatment of non-life-threatening injuries. The driver of the pickup was not hurt. Two people were hurt after crashing into a disabled car near Rotze Friday night. State troopers say that just before 11, a Toyota pickup was heading west on I-94 towards Rotze when it lost control and crashed into the center median. The disabled truck ended up blocking the left lane of the interstate. An SUV was also heading west when it struck the pickup. A FedEx semi also came along and joined the collision. The driver of the SUV, 25-year-old Allie Critchley of Maple Grove, suffered non-life-threatening injuries and was transported to Lake Region Hospital for treatment. Her passenger, 26-year-old Austin Young of Maple Grove, also suffered non-life-threatening injuries, but was airlifted to Sanford Hospital. The occupants of the pickup and the semi were not hurt. Troopers say alcohol is not suspected to be a factor in the crash. Police say a man with a handgun is still on the loose after an attempted armed robbery in Detroit Lakes. Police say the crime happened Friday afternoon in the parking lot of a Midwest bank. Police say the victim was not hurt. A search of the area did not turn up a suspect. If you saw or know anything, you are urged to call the Detroit Lakes Police Department. I'll be back with more KBRFradio.com news after this.
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25: 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A Frazee woman is facing felony charges for damaging her boyfriend's pickup with an axe. On Thursday, 19-year-old Casey Lee Gullickson made her first court appearance and has been charged with first-degree damage to property. Becker County prosecutors say that in December, Detroit Lakes police responded to a property damage report. Upon arrival, officers spoke with the victim, who said that he and Gullickson were in a relationship and had been arguing. The victim said he left the residence to complete some work and later got a call from Gullickson asking how his truck looked now. Officers observed damage to the driver's side windows, rear cab windows, and one passenger side window of the pickup. There were also several apparent punctures to the rear of the cab, consistent with damage from an axe. There was an axe located on the back of the truck cab. The victim's TV, gaming console, and van were also damaged. The estimate for the damage caused totaled over $4,200. Gullickson spoke with officers and confirmed that she and the victim were in a relationship and that she had caused the damage to the truck and other items. An official with the nation's largest ag cooperative is pleased with the movement of crop inputs so far this season. Minnesota-based CHS Senior Vice President Mike Johnston says logistically it's been a smooth start.
8: We've had good moves of fertilizer up the river or via Unitrain, however we're receiving it across our territory. And so we haven't run into shortages, and we've been able to deliver on time for our growers.
25: Johnston says many farmer members purchased fertilizer months before the run-up in prices. Minnesota is hosting the Special Olympics USA Games this summer, and our state won't just be welcoming athletes from across the country. Hundreds of Minnesotans will be competing too. Spokeswoman Molly Gallatin.
9: Minnesota is one of our largest contingents, so there will be just under 3,000 athletes from 52 state programs. Minnesota athletes will be the largest delegation, and they're just a little bit under 300 total athletes competing at the Games.
25: Most of the competitions and special events will take place June 20th through the 26th on the University of Minnesota campus in Minneapolis, while additional events will be hosted at the National Sports Center in Blaine. For KBRFradio.com News, I'm Derek Sidian. Get more news at kbrfradio.com. 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
24: Here's your forecast from News Talk 1250 KBRF. Chance of showers today with a high of 77 and a southwest wind. Overnight low of 48 with rain likely. Increasing clouds for Tuesday with a high of 73. Rain on Wednesday with a high of 68. Thursday partly sunny with a high of 67. That's your forecast from News Talk 1250 KBRF.
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11: Minnesota News Network, I'm Tasha Radel. Minnesota is hosting the Special Olympics USA Games this summer, and our state won't just be welcoming athletes from across the country. Hundreds of Minnesotans will be competing, too. Spokeswoman Molly Gallatin.
9: Minnesota is one of our largest contingents, so there will be just under 3,000 athletes from 52 state programs. Minnesota athletes will be the largest delegation, and they're just a little bit under 300 total athletes competing at the games.
11: The games will run June 20th through the 26th. Sunday marked 1 year since the shootings that forever changed Minnesota politics. Former House Speaker Emerita Melissa Hortman, her husband Mark, and their dog Gilbert were killed in a politically motivated attack at their Brooklyn Park home. A Hector man was killed in a semi-SUV crash in Renville County Friday afternoon. This is MNN.
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17: With SRN News, I'm Rich Thomason in Washington. Wall Street futures are soaring as oil prices decline following announcement of a memorandum of understanding between the U.S. and Iran. President Trump says it will result in a full reopening of the Strait of Hormuz and a lifting of the U.S. blockade of Iranian ports. There are some key differences, however, in the way the U.S. and Iran describe the deal, which in any event may be signed on Friday. Talks on Ukraine and Moldova joining the European Union getting underway today. Meanwhile, Russia unleashed a massive overnight assault on Ukraine's capital, Kiev, as well as some other parts of the country. A centuries-old religious site has been heavily damaged, and five rescue workers were killed in northeastern Ukraine. And watching Wall Street, the Dow futures are up 531 points, NASDAQ futures 655 points higher. More details, srnnews.com.
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24: Well, good Monday morning at 7:19, and we're at the halfway point of June. A nice summer fest weekend for the listening area, and then as we begin a new week, a little on the cool side. Overnight low got down to 48 right now. It's 54. 77 today with sunshine and a chance of some scattered showers through the listening area late this afternoon. Another drop down to 48 on the overnight with more rain likely. Sunny for Tuesday with a high of 73. Craig Olson talking sports yet to come on this Monday morning. More news headlines. A deadly plane crash in Missouri has left 12 people dead, according to UPI. A small skydiving aircraft crashed Sunday near Butler Memorial Airport, about an hour south of Kansas City. Authorities say all 12 people on board, including 11 skydivers and the pilot, were killed in the crash. Officials report the plane went down shortly after takeoff, making a sharp turn before crashing a short distance from the runway. The aircraft was a single-engine turboprop operated by a local skydiving company. Federal investigators with the FAA and NTSB now working to determine the cause of the crash. A new New York Times report highlights a growing divide between soaring wealth at the top of the stagnant wages for many Americans. The article points to a striking moment with Elon Musk and the rise of the world's first trillionaire, while rising energy costs have effectively wiped out recent wage gains for average workers. Economists say this contrast is fueling public frustration as many families struggle with housing, childcare, and retirement, even as markets surge. The report notes that wealth concentration has reached levels far beyond the Gilded Age, with a tiny fraction of Americans holding an increasingly large share of the nation's resources. While some households benefit from rising stock values, gains have been far larger for the richest Americans than the middle class. Experts say the gap between wages and wealth is now a central challenge shaping how Americans view the economy. A federal judge has ordered the Trump administration to restore exhibits and signs about slavery, climate change, and other topics that were removed from national parks. According to NBC News, the ruling says the changes were part of an effort to eliminate content that officials believed portrayed the U.S. negatively. But the judge found the removals likely violated federal law and amounted to an attempt to present a limited version of American history. The court ordered the government to reinstall the materials within 3 weeks and to pause any further changes while the case continues. A lawsuit was brought by historians and conservation groups who argued the policy erased important historical and scientific context from public sites. Officials say they are reviewing the ruling and considering their next steps. Questions growing around New Jersey Congressman Tom Keen Jr., who has been largely absent from Capitol Hill for months. According to the New York Times, Keen has not cast a vote in the House since early March, missing over 100 roll call votes during that time. His office says he's dealing with a personal medical issue and is expected to recover, but has not provided details about his condition. The prolonged absence has raised concerns among colleagues and constituents, especially given the House's narrow Republican majority where each vote can be critical. The situation has also renewed debate over how much transparency lawmakers owe the public about their health when it affects their ability to serve. Keene has said he plans to return and will share more information about his condition at that time. House Democrats say the Epstein files will be a top priority if they regain control of Congress. According to Notus, lawmakers are vowing to launch public hearings, quote, on day one, including possible subpoenas for top administration officials tied to the Justice Department's handling of the case. Representative Robert Garcia, who could lead the House Oversight Committee, says the issue deserves greater scrutiny, arguing there have been, quote, zero hearings so far under current leadership. The plan would also expand beyond Epstein, with Democrats proposing broader investigations into Trump family business dealings and potential conflicts of interest. Republicans are pushing back, calling the proposals politically motivated and accusing Democrats of focusing too heavily on targeting the president. The debate signals the Epstein investigation could remain a major political issue heading into the midterm elections. 54 at our Fergus Falls studios. We start with some sunshine, and there's a chance for scattered showers later in the afternoon. 77 for the high today. Back to it on a Monday. It's time for Talkin' Sports with Craig Olson, brought to you by Smith and Sem Limited. Good morning. Welcome.
1: Hey, good morning, Greg. It was a busy weekend. A lot of things happened over the weekend. It started on Friday with the high school baseball consolation championships. We had two teams from our area who won consolation titles. It was Brandon Evansville in Class A and Perham in Double A. So congratulations to Brian Perleberg and the Chargers, and James Mulcahy and his Yellow Jackets on two outstanding seasons of high school baseball, and bringing home some hardware from the state tournament. Always a good thing. Got to make a little more room in the trophy case, you know. That's a good thing. So Chargers and Yellow Jackets both had outstanding seasons, and after losing their first round games at state, they bounced back with back-to-back wins on Friday. We had to win twice on Friday in the consolation round, and they both did it. So very good finish to the baseball season for Brandon Evansville and Perham. And then you had the NBA finals end. The season come to an end as the New York Knicks won the championship and beating San Antonio on Saturday in the championship game to win their first title since, well, for a long time. What was it, 50 years, first championship in 50 years, and they entered the postseason as a 17-1 odds to win the title, and they became the third biggest, here it is, the third biggest long shot to capture the championship in the last 50 years. They hadn't won the title since 1973, so it's been over 53 years, and they won 15 of 16 games in the playoffs. That's an incredible run, and they finished with by far the largest point differential in a postseason run in NBA history. They outscored their opponents in those 16 games by 283 points. Wow, that's quite a difference. So they had a lot of easy wins, I should say. They're never easy, but the big gap in at the end looks like it was an easy win, right? But despite all that they did, there are three teams ahead of them in the earliest release of the odds to win the 2027 NBA championship. They don't waste any time coming out with those odds. And the odds makers have tabbed San Antonio, Oklahoma City, and Boston as the top three teams as far as favorites for next year's NBA championship, with the Knicks coming in fourth. So they better enjoy this championship while they can, right? Because the odds makers say probably isn't going to happen again for this team next year. And it is hard. You know, as hard as it is to win it it's even harder to repeat as champions back-to-back years. So, a lot of excitement, though, Greg. A lot of Knicks fans have been waiting their whole lives for this.
24: Well, not the people who have to clean up the city.
1: Oh, man. Oofta.
24: Some enthusiastic celebratories.
1: I just never will understand, you know, we won the title, let's trash the city. What?
24: You go to San Antonio and trash down there.
1: There you go, yeah. if they put all that energy into something positive, like let's clean up the city, you know, maybe that would be a good thing.
24: Well, do a food drive. Can you imagine?
1: There, just think of the things you could accomplish with all that energy.
24: Yeah.
1: And the Minnesota Lynx had their 8-game win streak snapped over the weekend too. They lost to the Las Vegas Aces. They're going to be going back and forth with them all year, I think. They both are 10-3 now. And the Lynx still have a winning streak, though, of sorts. They are looking for their 6th straight home win tonight. So Portland comes in to take on the Lynx at Target Center tonight at 7 o'clock, where the Lynx have won their last 5 games. And the Lynx are 13.5-point favorites going into that game tonight. Lynx are 10-3 overall. Portland is 7-8 coming in for that game tonight at Target Center. Well, let's take a quick timeout. We'll come back and look at how the Twins did yesterday and what's going on for them this week as we continue talking sports after this break on News Talk 1250 KBRF.
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24: It's 7:31 with 54 right now, up to 77 today. Could be an umbrella day with a late afternoon rain possible. Back to Craig Olson talking sports.
1: And before we talk about the week ahead for the Twins and their series win over the weekend, we do have to go to the Stanley Cup Finals first, because the Stanley Cup Finals ended as well this weekend. Last night in Vegas, the Carolina Hurricanes, boy, did they play defense. In games 4 and 5 of this series, Carolina was outstanding. They allowed the Golden Knights 5 total goals in games 4 and 5, and they shut them out last night 3-0 in game 6 to win their first championship in 20 years. And Brandon Bussey, whose entrance late into Game 3 helped turn around the series for Carolina, recorded his first career playoff shutout, stopping 22 shots on goal last night. And the Hurricanes held Vegas without a shot for like 19 minutes in a row. They're like the last 15 and a half minutes of the second period and the first 4 minutes of the third period, Vegas did not have a shot. And hard to score when you don't get a shot. And their captain, Hurricanes captain Jordan Staal, was awarded the Conn Smythe Trophy for the most valuable player in the Stanley Cup playoffs, becoming the oldest player to win that award. He is 37 years old. The Hurricanes winning the Cup for the second time in franchise history, and Staal became the first player in NHL history to go 17 years from one Stanley Cup to the next, adding a championship he won with the 2009 Pittsburgh Penguins to the cup that he won last night with the Hurricanes. The previous mark, longest mark for a player between Stanley Cup championships, was Chris Chelios, who went from 1986 to 2002, a span of 16 years between his Stanley Cup championships. Staal had 12 points in 18 playoff games. And he is the 4th straight forward to win the Conn Smythe, which is determined by a vote of a panel of Professional Hockey Writers Association members. He's been with Carolina since 2012, and he spent 14 seasons with the Hurricanes. He ranked second in franchise history with 972 games played. And the first six seasons he was with them, they didn't make the postseason. So he's really had quite a career. He was a member of the Wild for a short period of time also, but having great success with Carolina. Well, the Twins wrapped up their three-game series with the St. Louis Cardinals yesterday by winning by a score of 5-4. Ryan Kreidler's RBI double off the center field wall in the eighth inning scored Luke Kuechel, who had come up with a two-out double to get into scoring position. And the Twins were able to hold on in the ninth. You never know with that bullpen, right? But they won 5-4 over the Cardinals. Kreidler had a pinch-hit single and scored the tying run in the seventh inning for Minnesota. And Victor Caratini hit a two-run homer for the Twins in the fourth inning. Byron Buxton hit three hits and drove in a run for Minnesota as the Twins get the victory and the series win. Andrew Morris pitched a scoreless inning of relief to earn the victory. Yoendrys Gomez earned his sixth save of the season and his fifth with the Twins as he closed out the game in the ninth inning. Twins right-handed pitcher Mike Paredes makes his second major league start in Texas tonight against left-handed pitcher Mackenzie Gore and the Rangers. As the Twins will now be on the road for the week, they will play Texas for three games in a row. There's an off day on Wednesday, though. So they'll play two games and then have an off day and then play again Thursday against Texas. That off day built in there because of the World Cup soccer game in Texas on that Wednesday, the stadium in use. And then on Friday, Saturday, and Sunday, the Twins will play a series against Arizona, the Arizona Diamondbacks, as they continue their interleague play as well. Next two nights, the games are at 7:05. The Thursday game is a matinee game at 1:35, and then they're late in Arizona on Friday and Saturday, 8:40 and 9:10, first pitch times for those two games before a 2:15 game on Sunday. So there you go. That's Talking Sports on this Monday, the middle of June, Greg, already, June 15th.
24: Wow. Here we are. Well, thank you, Craig Olson, News Talk 1250 KBRF. 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A little hazy this morning, 54, not much for wind, southwest, 3 miles an hour. Chance of rain a few times this week. We'll look at the forecast after your Monday morning KBRFradio.com news.
25: 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A Frazee woman was killed in a rollover crash early Sunday morning. The Ottertail County Sheriff's Office says that deputies were called to the scene on County Highway 60, east of County Highway 36 in rural Vergas, just before 7:30. Deputies say that the SUV was heading west when it went off the road to the north, hitting an approach, and rolled multiple times, landing near a tree line. The driver and only occupant, a 46-year-old Frazee woman, was trapped inside. First responders extricated the victim from the vehicle, and she was transported to Perham Health, where she was later pronounced deceased. The incident is under investigation. A 15-year-old Fergus Falls boy was hospitalized after being hit by a truck in Meeker County Saturday afternoon. State troopers say the pickup was heading west on Highway 12 on the edge of Litchfield at around 3:37 when it collided with 15-year-old Isaiah Harbor at County Road 34. Harbor was transported to Meeker Memorial Hospital for treatment of non-life-threatening injuries. The driver of the pickup was not hurt. Two people were hurt after crashing into a disabled car near Rotze Friday night. State troopers say that just before 11, a Toyota pickup was heading west on I-94 towards Rotze when it lost control and crashed into the center median. The disabled truck ended up blocking the left lane of the interstate. An SUV was also heading west when it struck the pickup. A FedEx semi also came along and joined the collision. The driver of the SUV, 25-year-old Ali Critchley of Maple Grove, suffered non-life-threatening injuries and was transported to Lake Region Hospital for treatment. Her passenger, 26-year-old Austin Young of Maple Grove, also suffered non-life-threatening injuries, but was airlifted to Sanford Hospital. The occupants of the pickup and the semi were not hurt. Troopers say alcohol is not suspected to be a factor in the crash. Police say a man with a handgun is still on the loose after an attempted armed robbery in Detroit Lakes. Police say the crime happened Friday afternoon in the parking lot of a Midwest bank. Police say the victim was not hurt. A search of the area did not turn up a suspect. If you saw or know anything, you are urged to call the Detroit Lakes Police Department. I'll be back with more KBRFradio.com news after this.
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0: and arguing. The victim said he left the residence to complete some work and later got a call from Gullickson asking how his truck looked now. Officers observed damage to the driver's side windows, rear cab windows, and one passenger side window of the pickup. There were also several apparent punctures to the rear of the cab, consistent with damage from an axe. There was an axe located on the back of the truck cab. The victim's TV, gaming console, and fan were also damaged. The estimate for the damage caused totaled over $4,200. Gullickson spoke with officers and confirmed that she and the victim were in a relationship and that she had caused the damage to the truck and other items. An official with the nation's largest ag cooperative is pleased with the movement of crop inputs so far this season. Minnesota-based CHS Senior Vice President Mike Johnston says logistically it's been a smooth start.
1: We've had good moves of fertilizer up the river or via Unitrain, however we're receiving it across our territory. And so we haven't run into shortages, and we've been able to deliver on time for our growers.
0: Johnston says many farmer members purchased fertilizer months before the run-up in prices. Minnesota is hosting the Special Olympics USA Games this summer, and our state won't just be welcoming athletes from across the country. Hundreds of Minnesotans will be competing too. Spokeswoman Molly Gallatin.
2: Minnesota is one of our largest contingents, so there will be just under 3,000 athletes from 52 state programs. Minnesota athletes will be the largest delegation, and they're just a little bit under 300 total athletes competing at the games.
0: Most of the competitions and special events will take place June 20th through the 26th on the University of Minnesota campus in Minneapolis, while additional events will be hosted at the National Sports Center in Blaine. For KBRFradio.com News, I'm Derek Sidian. 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
3: Here's your forecast from News Talk 1250 KBRF. Chance of showers today with a high of 77 and a southwest wind. Overnight low of 48 with rain likely. Increasing clouds for Tuesday with a high of 73. Rain on Wednesday with a high of 68. Thursday partly sunny with a high of 67. That's your forecast from News Talk 1250 KBRF.
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8: With the Wall Street Business Report, I'm Bill Alexander. Iran's stranglehold on the Strait of Hormuz may be easing, and its own oil problems now seem to be mounting. Analysts say more oil from the Gulf Arab states appears to be getting out to market with the help of the U.S. military. The war in Iran is driving up jet fuel prices and worsening supply strains for African airlines. African carriers were already paying about 17% more for jet fuel than the global average before the Iran war. President Donald Trump's name still has to come off the Kennedy Center for the Performing Arts in Washington, D.C. A federal judge ruled in rejecting a last-minute bid to block an earlier order to remove the name. A federal appeals court has upheld the conviction of cryptocurrency entrepreneur and FTX co-founder Sam Bankman-Fried. Bankman-Fried defrauded customers and investors of billions of dollars while he operated FTX, once the world's second-largest cryptocurrency exchange. For the Wall Street Business Report, I'm Bill Alexander in Washington.
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0: News. I'm Rich Thomason in Washington. The commander-in-chief is touting a preliminary peace agreement with Iran, a deal that he says will result in a full reopening of the Strait of Hormuz, as well as a lifting of the U.S. blockade on Iranian ports.
1: President Trump making the long-anticipated announcement on Truth Social, writing in part, "The deal with the Islamic Republic of Iran is now complete. Congratulations to all. Ships of the world, start your engines. Let the oil flow."
0: Correspondent Laura Winter says that deal could be signed on Friday. Many details have yet to be revealed. Uncertainty remains over the future of the Iran nuclear program. The president on his way to Europe for the G7 summit, along with the Iran situation, Russia's war on Ukraine will be discussed. Russia launching yet another massive attack on its neighbor. Joining a growing list of countries, Britain plans to ban the under-16 crowd from using a range of social media apps.
2: Prime Minister Keir Starmer has told a news conference he will fight back if technology companies resist the social media apps ban intended to protect children from harmful content and excessive screen time. He says he is not prepared to compromise on the safety and happiness of our children. The move makes the UK part of a growing global movement to tighten online safety for children. Australia, Canada, Brazil and Indonesia have introduced legislation or requirements for children's access to social media, whereas France, Spain, Denmark, Thailand and South Korea are among others studying or developing similar approaches. I'm Charles DeLevesma.
0: A dozen people died in the crash of a plane on a skydiving outing yesterday in Butler, Missouri. The aircraft went down in a field and burst into flames. On Wall Street, Dow futures 534 points higher. This is SRN News.
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13: The Minnesota Department of Natural Resources last week launched its new electronic licensing system. 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
13: The Minnesota DNR kicked off its new electronic licensing system on Tuesday, June 9th, with a small hiccup when the Apple App Store did not immediately have the MNDNR licensing app available. Visitors trying to find the app via their iPhones eventually were able to download it by about 2 p.m. last Tuesday, so it's available now. DNR staff said the new system had launched seamlessly on other platforms, including Android-based smartphones and browser versions on laptops and tablets last Tuesday morning. The modern ELS for hunters and anglers replaces a system that had been around for 25 years. Smartphone users can find the app by searching MNDNR licensing in the App Store or on their Android-based smartphones. You can also access it on your laptop web browser at mndnr.gov. I loaded the app and bought a license last Tuesday evening and found it pretty intuitive and easy to navigate. There are ample security protocols that make it a little tedious to load, but those clearly are necessary to protect private information. I'm giving the DNR a thumbs up on its new system.
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19: AP Sports, I'm Gethin Coolbaugh. The Carolina Hurricanes won their second Stanley Cup title and first in 20 years after beating the Vegas Golden Knights 3-0 in Game 6 of the Cup Final. 37-year-old Jordan Staal became the oldest player to win the Conn Smythe Trophy as playoff MVP.
20: Amazing feeling to be able to build something like that and then top it all off with this is, it's an absolute dream come true.
19: In soccer, a brace for Kai Havertz powered Germany's 7-1 rout of World Cup first-timer Curaçao in the opener for both teams. Sweden routed Tunisia 5-1, Australia beat Turkey 2-0, Ivory Coast beat Ecuador 1-0, and Japan played the Netherlands to a 2-2 draw. Bud Cauley won golf's Canadian Open for his first PGA Tour title, and Denny Hamlin won at Pocono for his third straight NASCAR Cup race victory. Gethin Coolbaugh, AP Sports.
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21: Twins are on the road. They'll be in Texas tonight to take on the Texas Rangers. 6:30 pregame lineup card, 7:05 first pitch. 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Corey Provis and Dan Glatton have the call. 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
22: This is MNN Sports. I'm Mike Graham. The Twins took 2 of 3 from the St. Louis Cardinals after a 5-4 win yesterday at Target Field. Ryan Kreidler's pinch hit double in the 8th inning was a difference maker. Manager Derek Shelton says it was nice to win a series from a pretty good team.
23: Extremely satisfying. I mean, really good night at the end of the game offensively for us. Taj Bradley, I mean, that's the story. That's the bounce back. I mean, he threw a breaking ball to Burleson that he hit out. And I mean, for two hitters, looked like he lost his command a little bit, and that's where it ended up. But what he did for us to be able to bounce back. I mean, it's so exciting to see. The story of this game for me is Taj Bradley.
22: Taj Bradley ended with a no decision. He worked into the 7th. He allowed 4 runs. Minnesota's at Texas tonight. The AAA Saints won for a 5th straight time. They beat Toledo in Ohio yesterday 14-10. They're off tonight. And Target Field will be the site of 4 Minnesota High School State Tournament Championship baseball games today. And it looks like a good weather day for ball in the Twin Cities. This is MNN Sports.
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0: Chance of showers today with a high of 77 and a southwest wind. Overnight low of 48 with rain likely. Increasing clouds for Tuesday with a high of 73. Rain on Wednesday with a high of 68. Thursday partly sunny with a high of 67. That's your forecast from News Talk 1250 KBRF.
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1: Breaking news this hour from Town Hall. I'm Rich Thomason. Friday may bring the signing of a preliminary deal between the U.S. and Iran. This memorandum of understanding announced by President Trump. The BBC's Gary O'Donohue says there are a number of key loose ends that have yet to be tied up.
2: The deal, while crucial, is just a beginning. It will kick off a period of 60 days during which the U.S. and Iran will have to agree on how to destroy and remove Iran's nuclear material. That in itself could easily falter. The exact status of the Strait of Hormuz is also something over which divergent views are still apparent. And the timing of sanctions relief and the unfreezing of Iranian assets is still not consistent between both parties.
1: And word of the deal comes as the G7 summit gets underway in Europe.
4: Top of the list of priorities for G7 nations is reopening the Strait of Hormuz so that oil and gas from the Persian Gulf can flow out again to world markets. France and Britain have a proposal to help with that. They are offering warships that could help escort tankers through the strait and also get rid of any mines. That proposal is expected to be discussed as part of wider talks on the Middle East, both at a leaders' dinner that kicks off the G7 this evening and through the next 3 days of talks to Wednesday.
1: That's correspondent John Lester. Crude prices have tumbled since the agreement was announced. And today's AAA national average for a gallon of gas, $4.06. That is down a penny from yesterday's, down 46 cents from a month ago. The latest Russian attack on Ukraine killed 11 people, more than 50 others wounded. The assault also damaging a renowned religious site in Kiev. And watching Wall Street, the Dow futures are up 532 points, gain of 1%. NASDAQ futures 613 points, that's a gain of 2%. More on these stories, townhall.com.
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1: Mayhem mars New York City's celebration of the Knicks' first NBA championship in more than 50 years.
10: Chaos and violence across New York City Saturday night, with police making at least 63 arrests. In Midtown Manhattan, rowdy fans were smashing windows on police cars, climbing scaffolding, light poles, and even trying to hitch a ride on a moving fire truck. Police say they lit several buses on fire that were being used to transport people from Manhattan to MetLife Stadium for the World Cup games. In Times Square, one person was shot and had to be taken by police car to the hospital because the ambulance could not get through. At least four people were stabbed or slashed in the mayhem. Julie Walker, New York.
1: Swiss voters have rejected a proposal to cap the country's population at 10 million. The initiative, seen as a move against migration, was backed by the right-wing Swiss People's Party. News and analysis, townhall.com. Lord Stanley's Cup heading back to North Carolina for the first time in two decades.
3: The Carolina Hurricanes won their second Stanley Cup championship and first in 20 years on Sunday night, shutting down the Vegas Golden Knights 3-0 in Game 6 of the Cup Final. Brandon Bussey, whose entrance late into Game 3 helped turn the series around, recorded his first career playoff shutout in stopping 22 shots. Taylor Hall scored just 3:47 into the game to set the tone. 37-year-old Jordan Staal scored 6 of his 8 playoff goals in the Cup Final to take home the Conn Smythe Trophy as playoff MVP. He's the oldest player to do so in NHL history. I'm Geffen Coolbaugh.
1: President Trump has celebrated his 80th birthday with a UFC cage fighting event on the White House lawn. The event featuring 7 fights and thousands of spectators. More on these stories.
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0: 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Chance of showers today with a high of 77 and a southwest wind. Overnight low of 48 with rain likely. Increasing clouds for Tuesday with a high of 73. Rain on Wednesday with a high of 68. Thursday partly sunny with a high of 67. That's your forecast from News Talk 1250 KBRF.
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0: It's 8:07, a good Monday morning, the KBRF morning show, powered by Rood Electric, the bright choice in quality. 57 at our studios right now, southwest wind at 5 miles an hour. 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Got up to 73 for the high. Cool overnight was 48. And this morning at 6:30, Roger in the Henning area with 54 after a high of 69. 6:45, John Waller in Pelican Rapids with 51, had a high of 78 yesterday. And Michelle in the 10 Mile Lake area reported 55 at 7:15 this morning, had a high of 72. Compared to 1 year ago, June 15th, our high 68 and a low of 57. Pollen counts, tree pollen moderate today. Grass pollen is high. Allergy forecast very low, and the air quality rated good today. The AQI, Air Quality Index. 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
13: For KBRFradio.com News, I'm News Director Derek Sidian. A Frazee woman was killed in a rollover crash early Sunday morning. The Otter Tail County Sheriff's Office says that deputies were called to the scene on County Highway 60 east of County Highway 36 in rural Vergas just before 7:30. Deputies say that the SUV was heading west when it went off the road to the north, hitting an approach and rolled multiple times, landing near a tree line. The driver and only occupant, a 46-year-old Frazee woman, was trapped inside. First responders extricated the victim from the vehicle, and she was transported to Perham Health, where she was later pronounced deceased. The incident is under investigation. A 15-year-old Fergus Falls boy was hospitalized after being hit by a truck in Meeker County Saturday afternoon. State troopers say the pickup was heading west on Highway 12 on the edge of Litchfield at around 3:37 when it collided with 15-year-old Isaiah Harbor at County Road 34. Harbor was transported to Meeker Memorial Hospital for treatment of non-life-threatening injuries. The driver of the pickup was not hurt. Two people were hurt after crashing into a disabled car near Rotse Friday night. State troopers say that just before 11, a Toyota pickup was heading west on I-94 towards Rotse when it lost control and crashed into the center median. The disabled truck ended up blocking the left lane of the interstate. An SUV was also heading west when it struck the pickup. A FedEx semi also came along and joined the collision. The driver of the SUV, 25-year-old Ali Critchley of Maple Grove, suffered non-life-threatening injuries and was transported to Lake Region Hospital for treatment. Her passenger, 26-year-old Austin Young of Maple Grove, also suffered non-life-threatening injuries but was airlifted to Sanford Hospital. The occupants of the pickup and the semi were not hurt. Troopers say alcohol is not suspected to be a factor in the crash. Police say a man with a handgun is still on the loose after an attempted armed robbery in Detroit Lakes. Police say the crime happened Friday afternoon in the parking lot of a Midwest bank. Police say the victim was not hurt. A search of the area did not turn up a suspect. If you saw or know anything, you are urged to call the Detroit Lakes Police Department. I'll be back with more KBRFradio.com news after this.
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13: KBRFradio.com news continues. A Frazee woman is facing felony charges for damaging her boyfriend's pickup with an axe. On Thursday, 19-year-old Casey Lee Gullickson made her first court appearance and has been charged with first-degree damage to property. Becker County prosecutors say that in December, Detroit Lakes police responded to a property damage report. Upon arrival, officers spoke with the victim, who said that he and Gullickson were in a relationship and had been arguing. The victim said he left the residence to complete some work and later got a call from Gullickson asking how his truck looked now. Officers observed damage to the driver's side windows, rear cab windows, and one passenger side window of the pickup. There were also several apparent punctures to the rear of the cab, consistent with damage from an axe. There was an axe located on the back of the truck cab. The victim's TV, gaming console, and fan were also damaged. The estimate for the damage caused totaled over $4,200. Gullickson spoke with officers and confirmed that she and the victim were in a relationship and that she had caused the damage to the truck and other items. An official with the nation's largest ag cooperative is pleased with the movement of crop inputs so far this season. Minnesota-based CHS Senior Vice President Mike Johnston says logistically it's been a smooth start.
17: We've had good moves of fertilizer up the river or via Unitrain, however we're receiving it across our territory. And so we haven't run into shortages, and we've been able to deliver on time for our growers.
13: Johnston says many farmer members purchased fertilizer months before the run-up in prices. Minnesota is hosting the Special Olympics USA Games this summer, and our state won't just be welcoming athletes from across the country. Hundreds of Minnesotans will be competing too. Spokeswoman Molly Gallatin.
19: Minnesota is one of our largest contingents, so there will be just under 3,000 athletes from 52 state programs. Minnesota athletes will be the largest delegation, and they're just a little bit under 300 total athletes competing at the games.
13: Most of the competitions and special events will take place June 20th through the 26th on the University of Minnesota campus in Minneapolis, while additional events will be hosted at the National Sports Center in Blaine. For KBRFradio.com news, I'm Derek Sidian. 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
0: 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Chance of showers today with a high of 77 and a southwest wind. Overnight low of 48 with rain likely. Increasing clouds for Tuesday with a high of 73. Rain on Wednesday with a high of 68. Thursday partly sunny with a high of 67. That's your forecast from News Talk 1250 KBRF.
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21: Minnesota News Network, I'm Tasha Radel. Sunday marked 1 year since the shootings that forever changed Minnesota politics. Former House Speaker Emerita Melissa Hortman, her husband Mark, and their dog Gilbert was killed in a politically motivated attack at their Brooklyn Park home. Tributes from both Democrats and Republicans remembered Hortman for her leadership, compassion, and commitment to public service. The head of Minnesota's Department of Agriculture is concerned the arrival of New World screwworm in the southern U.S. could have trade ramifications. Commissioner Tom Peterson.
22: This isn't new for Minnesota, dealing with high path avian influenza for quite a while, having trade stipulations put on, and so we're very familiar with that.
21: And the city of Ely is honoring the 218 miners who lost their lives working in the area's underground iron ore mines. A dedication ceremony was held Sunday at the historic Pioneer Mine site for the new Ely Miners Memorial. This is MNN.
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1: With SRN News, I'm Rich Thomason in Washington. The commander-in-chief is touting a preliminary peace agreement with Iran, a deal that he says will result in a full reopening of the Strait of Hormuz, as well as a lifting of the U.S. blockade on Iranian ports.
29: President Trump making the long-anticipated announcement on Truth Social, writing in part, "The deal with the Islamic Republic of Iran is now complete. Congratulations to all. Ships of the world, start your engines. Let the oil flow."
1: Correspondent Laura Winter says that deal could be signed on Friday. Many details have yet to be revealed. Uncertainty remains over the future of the Iran nuclear program. The president, on his way to Europe for the G7 summit, along with the Iran situation, Russia's war on Ukraine will be discussed, Russia launching yet another massive attack on its neighbor. Joining a growing list of countries, Britain plans to ban the under-16 crowd from using a range of social media apps.
2: Prime Minister Keir Starmer has told a news conference he will fight back if technology companies resist the social media apps ban intended to protect children from harmful content and excessive screen time. He says he is not prepared to compromise on the safety and happiness of our children. The move makes the UK part of a growing global movement to tighten online safety for children. Australia, Canada, Brazil and Indonesia have introduced legislation or requirements for children's access to social media, whereas France, Spain, Denmark, Thailand and South Korea are among others studying or developing similar approaches. I'm Charles Villadesmond.
1: A dozen people died in the crash of a plane on a skydiving outing yesterday in Butler, Missouri. The aircraft went down in a field and burst into flames. On Wall Street, Dow futures 534 points higher. This is SRN News.
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3: 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That's the advice from Roger McCohen, a Washburn University law professor in Topeka, Kansas, when it comes to someone trying to sell you a rural property.
5: A pretty developed scam that is going on across the country, particularly in the plain states and in the West, where you've got less population, more remotely located acres and tracts, which often are not occupied by people. And so what once seemed unimaginable is now occurring with an alarming amount of frequency. Scammers are impersonating landowners and trying to sell rural property that they don't own.
3: McCohen says scammers exploit information they dig up in public records.
5: Here's the problem. Unlike residential real estate, farmland often has no occupied structure and no daily activity and no owner that's physically present to notice any unusual activity. And also, if the actual owner of the property lives out of state and visits only periodically and conducts business remotely, that's the target property that the scammers look at.
3: If contacted, says McCohen, look for tip-offs.
5: The seller, if they're insisting on communicating explicitly by text or email, that's a red flag. And let's say the supposed owner claims to be overseas or traveling or is hospitalized or otherwise not available for a phone call or a meeting. That should be another red flag.
3: That's Farm to Fork. I'm Daryl Anderson.
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0: It's 8:24 and a good Monday morning. Our forecast of for today, chance of showers, thunderstorms before 4 this afternoon, then continuing after 5. Otherwise, partly sunny, 77 with a west southwest wind, 9 to 15 miles an hour, gusting a little higher than that. And right now at our studios, we've got 59 in Fergus Falls with more sports for your Monday morning. 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
6: Took 2 of 3 from the St. Louis Cardinals after a 5-4 win yesterday at Target Field. Ryan Kreidler's pinch hit double in the 8th inning was a difference maker. Manager Derek Shelton says it was nice to win a series from a pretty good team.
9: Extremely satisfying. I mean, really good night at the end of the game offensively for us. Tosh Bradley, I mean, that's the story. That's the bounce back. I mean, he threw a breaking ball to Burleson that he hit out. And I mean, for two hitters, looked like he lost his command a little bit, and that's where it ended up. But what he did for us, to be able to bounce back, I mean, it's so exciting to see. The story of this game for me is Tosh Bradley.
6: Tosh Bradley ended with a no decision. He worked into the 7th. He allowed 4 runs. Minnesota's at Texas tonight. The AAA Saints won for a 5th straight time. They beat Toledo in Ohio yesterday 14-10. They're off tonight. And Target Field will be the site of 4 Minnesota High School State Tournament Championship baseball games today. And it looks like a good weather day for ball in the Twin Cities. 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
14: AP Sports, I'm Gethin Coolbaugh. The Carolina Hurricanes won their 2nd Stanley Cup title and 1st in 20 years after beating the Vegas Golden Knights 3-0 in Game 6 of the Cup Final. 37-year-old Jordan Staal became the oldest player to win the Conn Smythe Trophy as playoff MVP.
15: Amazing feeling to be able to build something like that, and then top it all off with this is, it's an absolute dream come true.
14: In soccer, a brace for Kai Havertz powered Germany's 7-1 record. route of World Cup first-timer Curaçao in the opener for both teams. Sweden routed Tunisia 5-1. Australia beat Turkey 2-0. Ivory Coast beat Ecuador 1-0. And Japan played the Netherlands to a 2-2 draw. Bud Cauley won golf's Canadian Open for his first PGA Tour title. And Denny Hamlin won at Pocono for his third straight NASCAR Cup race victory. Geffen Coolbaugh, AP Sports.
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13: Twins are on the road. 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
0: Here's your forecast from News Talk 1250 KBRF. Chance of showers today with a high of 77 and a southwest wind. Overnight low of 48 with rain likely. Increasing clouds for Tuesday with a high of 73. Rain on Wednesday with a high of 68. Thursday partly sunny with a high of 67. That's your forecast from News Talk 1250 KBRF.
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16: Good morning. I'm Jamie Dickerman with a market update on the Red River Farm Network. Speculative traders unloaded long positions in corn in the past week and spot July futures within a penny of filling an open weekly chart gap early today. Funds credited with unloading over 120,000 contracts of stale corn length in the week ending June 9th. Pressuring grain and soy markets early is the Memorandum of Understanding, 60-day interim peace agreement expected to be signed at the G7 meeting in Switzerland Friday by the U.S. and Iran. Temporary peace agreement has sent spot crude down another $4 plus per barrel near that $80 mark as the Strait of Hormuz slated to reopen once that signing occurs. Even more risk-off trade in soybeans and soy meal last week as funds reported to have sold the most soybean futures in 1 week since the CFTC began to document those statistics in the past week. Funds purging over 65,000 contracts of beans, a hefty 74,000 soy meal, another 24,000 contracts of soybean oil. Wheat markets again under heavy selling pressure to begin the week, unlike corn and soybeans, where funds liquidated huge amounts of long corn and soy. They actually added to net shorts in the Chicago wheat market. Numbers right now, we are seeing the Minneapolis wheat July down 8, 6, 10 and a quarter. We have September Chicago down 9 at 586 three quarters, and July KC is down 8 and a quarter at 626 and a quarter. July corn is down 2 and three quarters, 410. Dease corn down 3 and a quarter, 437. July soybeans down 6 and a half, 1106 and three quarters. 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
0: Here's your forecast from News Talk 1250 KBRF. Chance of showers today with a high of 77 and a southwest wind. Overnight low of 48 with rain likely. Increasing clouds for Tuesday with a high of 73. Rain on Wednesday with a high of 68. Thursday, partly sunny with a high of 67. That's your forecast from News Talk 1250 KBRF.
4: 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1,516-pound dairy beef cross steers brought 250. 1,692-pound dairy beef cross heifers brought 247. 1,880-pound fat Holstein steers brought 240. 1,925-pound fat Holstein steers brought 231. 437-pound 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brought 335. 480-pound black steers brought 490. 585-pound black steers brought 457. 719-pound black steers brought 401. 878-pound black steers brought 337. 839-pound Holstein steers brought 320. Fergus Falls Livestock's next regular sale is June 16th with 300 head of mixed cows, bulls, fat cattle, and feeders expected for this sale. For more market information, call the auction at 218-998-0561. That's 998-0561.
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19: You no doubt have heard of Paul Revere. However, you've probably not heard of Jack Jewett. When you hear the two stories, you'll wonder why the history books remember Revere and not Jewett. The reason is the story on this edition of The American Countryside.
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19: On the night of June 3rd and 4th, 1781, Jack Jewett spotted British soldiers riding toward Charlottesville, Virginia, intent on capturing Thomas Jefferson and other prominent leaders. He made a daring ride to save their lives and perhaps save the Revolution. Yet you've probably not heard of Jewett, but rather another guy who made a midnight ride.
21: Paul Revere rode 15 miles over good roads, had help, and got captured before he got to where he was going. Jack Jewett rode 40 miles through the backcountry by himself to warn some of the most important men in America, and he made it.
19: Janice Clark shares the story of Jack Jewett from his former home just outside of Lexington, Kentucky, a site open to visitors today.
21: The difference is, Paul Revere had that fabulous poem written about him by Longfellow. Longfellow wrote the poem during the Civil War to whip up support for the war in New England, and he made up a lot of it.
19: However, at the time of the Revolution, the Virginia legislature and others fighting for independence understood the importance of what Jewett had done.
21: They voted to have the governor present to Jack Jewett an elegant sword and a pair of pistols in gratitude for his valuable service to the Commonwealth. He didn't get them for many, many, many years later because Virginia was broke.
19: Jewett moved across the mountains to Kentucky following the Revolution. He made a home here, just outside of Lexington.
21: This is the only site that is related to Jack Jewett directly that is open to the public. Of course, you can visit Monticello, and they do talk a little bit about Jack Jewett there, but there are no other homes that are associated with Jack that are open to the public.
19: Janice and others help share Jewett's story and offer many tours and programs throughout the year. Traveling the countryside near Lexington, Kentucky, I'm Andrew McCray.
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24: It's normal to have a teenager who doesn't want to sit down and read the Bible and be preached to all the time. They're always getting that from their parents anyway, whether it's from the Bible or whether it's do this, do that, clean up this, do these chores. So you're going to kind of get that time of eye roll.
25: On today's Focus on the Family Minute, Jonathan Evans explains why you should be persistent in family devotions, even if your teenager doesn't want to participate.
24: That's not what you're focused on. What you're focused on is how, when they grow to maturity, that they look back and view how important that time was.
26: Yeah.
24: And now that I look back, I think about my formation as a Christian, as a man, came from that time I was at the table. Yeah. And so the focus.

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2: 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And Pastor K. Wendell Kelm, age 88, of Fergus Falls, died January 25th. 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Visitation begins at 1. 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
4: 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Actor Neil Patrick Harris has a birthday, and Arkansas became our 25th state on this day in 1836. If you've somehow resisted eating all your newly harvested strawberries, here's a few tips for keeping them in the best shape for enjoying later. Wash as you go is the most important rule. 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Pulling or cutting the stem makes them prone to spoilage. 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Keep them in a partially open container lined with a paper towel to absorb excess moisture. 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
7: Good morning, and welcome to Morning Watch. My name is Brian Wing, and I am the Synod-authorized minister for Osted and Rock Prairie Lutheran Churches and Augustana Lutheran Church in Elizabeth. This morning's program is sponsored by Tunseth Lutheran Church. This year, our nation stands at a monumental milestone, the America 250 celebration. From sea to shining sea, spectacular fireworks will illuminate the night sky. Parades will march down historic avenues, and patriotic rhetoric will fill the airwaves. We are looking back at 2.5 centuries of independence, ingenuity, and influence. We celebrate the triumph of democratic ideals, the expansion of industry, and the legacy of a superpower. It is a moment of national pride, a collective pat on the back for surviving and thriving for 250 years. But when the echo of that last firework fades, when the red, white, and blue confetti is swept from the pavement, and when the political speeches fall silent, a sobering question remains. What does it all truly amount to? If we look at history through the lens of eternity, the rise and fall of nations, even one as great as ours, is but a brief vapor. Empires far grander and more enduring than America have crumbled into dust.

The Romans, the Babylonians, the Persians all celebrated their milestones. They believed in their own permanence, and yet their palaces are now ruins and tourist destinations. It is this precise reality that the teacher in the Old Testament forces us to confront. In Ecclesiastes 1, we read, "Vanity of vanities," says the preacher, "vanity of vanities, all is vanity." The Hebrew word used here for vanity is hevel, meaning breath, a vapor, or a mist. It is something you try to grasp, but your fingers close on nothing. The preacher looks at human achievements, political empires, monumental anniversaries, and building projects, and declares that without an eternal anchor, it is all hevel. In isolation, apart from God, the America 250 celebration is inconsequential. It cannot save a soul, it cannot conquer death, and it cannot grant true liberty. It is a temporary freedom in a passing world. If political freedom is a passing vapor, where do we find a liberty that endures? To discover true freedom, we must turn our gaze from Washington, D.C. to the ancient region of Galatia, and from the declaration of modern politicians to the fiery pen of the Apostle Paul. The Galatian church was facing a critical identity crisis. They had received the gospel of grace from Paul, but now other missionaries have arrived in Galatia, telling them that Christ was not enough. They argued that to be truly right with God, Christians had to obey the laws of Moses, specifically circumcision. They were trading their freedom earned on the cross for a checklist of religious values. Paul's response in Galatians 5:1 is, "For freedom Christ has set us free. Stand firm, therefore, and do not submit again to a yoke of slavery." Paul recognizes that human beings have a natural tendency to return to bondage. We crave checklists because they give us the illusion of control. We want to believe we can earn our status, whether through moral perfectionism or religious devotion. But Paul warns that trying to justify ourselves through our own performance cuts us off from Christ. He writes in Galatians 2:16, "Yet we know that a person is not justified by works of the law, but through faith in Jesus Christ. So we also have believed in Christ Jesus in order to be justified by faith in Christ and not by the works of the law, because by works of the law no one will be justified." True freedom does not come from a declaration signed by human hands in 1776, nor does it come from our ability to keep a moral code. It comes exclusively from the finished work of Jesus Christ on the cross. On the cross, Christ took our debt, our failures, and our spiritual slavery and nailed them to a tree, because we are not capable of being sinless. 14 centuries after Paul wrote Galatians, Martin Luther rediscovered this explosive truth, igniting the Protestant Reformation. In 1520, Luther penned one of his most profound treatises, The Freedom of a Christian. In it, Luther sought to explain how a person justified by faith alone actually lives out their freedom. Luther introduces a seemingly contradictory paradox that captures the core of Christian life. He says, "A Christian is perfectly free, Lord of all, subject to none. A Christian is a perfectly dutiful servant of all, subject to all." At first glance, this sounds like complete nonsense. How can someone be completely free and subject to no one, while at the same time be a servant, subject to everyone? The first half of the paradox addresses our standing before God. Through faith, the believer is united to Christ. Luther illustrates this using the beautiful imagery of a royal wedding. He viewed the union between Christ and the believer as the most perfect marriage, where all possessions, both the good and the evil, are held completely in common. Christ, the bridegroom, takes on all the bride's debts, failures, and sins, while the bride receives all of Christ's righteousness and royal status. Because of this joyous exchange,
We are completely liberated. We no longer have to perform to earn God's love. We do not have to live in fear of condemnation. As Paul joyfully declares in Galatians 3:26 and 27, "For in Christ Jesus you are all sons of God through faith. For as many of you as were baptized into Christ have put on Christ." In this spiritual reality, we are all perfectly free, lords of all, subject to none. No pope, no president, no king, no government, no cultural critic, and no internal accusation can condemn us, because Christ has declared us free. However, Luther knew that human nature could quickly abuse this freedom. If we are saved by grace alone and our works do not justify us, well, why bother doing good works at all? Why not just live however we want? This is where the second half of the paradox is important. Because we are completely secure in Christ, we are finally free from using our neighbor to save ourselves. Before we knew Christ, our good deeds were often selfishly motivated. We helped others so God would bless us or so people would praise us. But a Christian who knows they are loved and saved has no need to look out for their own spiritual survival. God is doing that. Therefore, out of pure, uncompelled gratitude, the Christian pours themselves out for their neighbor. As Luther famously wrote, "We do not need works to be justified, but we do works out of free love to please God and to serve our neighbor." We as free lords voluntarily become loving servants. Paul echoes this in Galatians 5:13. "For you were called to freedom, brothers. Only do not use your freedom as an opportunity for the flesh, but through love to serve one another." To clarify this relationship between faith, freedom, and good works, Luther provides this simple truth. Good works do not make a good man, but a good man does good works. Evil works do not make a wicked man, but a wicked man does evil works. A tree does not become an apple tree by forcing apples out of its branches, rather because it is fundamentally an apple tree. It naturally produces apples. In the exact same way, a Christian does not become righteous by doing righteous deeds, rather because Christ has already made them righteous through faith. They naturally begin to produce the fruits of love, joy, peace, and service. This destroys both legalism, the idea we have to earn our way to righteousness, and license, the idea of why bother. Legalism says, if I behave, God will love me. License says, God loves me, so I can behave badly. But the gospel of freedom says, God loves me completely in Christ. Therefore, I am free to live like him and serve others. As we navigate the noise, pageantry, and pride of the America 250 celebrations, let us enjoy our earthly blessings with gratitude, but let us never confuse our citizenship with our identity. Political freedom is a temporary grace, but it is ultimately a vapor. It cannot cure the human heart of sin, and it cannot offer life beyond the grave. If our hope is anchored in an empire, we are, of all people, most miserable, building our lives on what the preacher calls vanity of vanities. But there is a freedom that outlasts every empire. It is the liberty purchased not by the blood of patriots, but by the precious blood of the Lamb of God. It is a freedom that does not depend on who sits in the White House, but who sits on the throne in heaven. If you are exhausted from trying to prove your self-worth, if you are weary from trying to save yourself through your own achievements, listen to the promise of the gospel. Cast aside the heavy yoke of self-justification. Step into the joyous exchange of faith in Jesus Christ. Let us stand firm in the freedom for which Christ has set us free, free from the guilt of sin, free from the fear of death, and beautifully, wonderfully free to love and serve one another. Amen. 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
1: Here's your forecast from News Talk 1250 KBRF. Chance of showers today with a high of 77 and a southwest wind. Overnight low of 48 with rain likely. Increasing clouds for Tuesday with a high of 73. Rain on Wednesday with a high of 68. Thursday partly sunny with a high of 67. That's your forecast from News Talk 1250 KBRF.
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3: Breaking news this hour from Town Hall. I'm Rich Thomason. Wall Street opened sharply higher this morning following the lead of overseas markets as investors applaud word of a preliminary peace deal between the U.S. and Iran. It is expected to be signed later in the week.
4: President Trump taking to Truth Social, writing, "The deal with the Islamic Republic of Iran is now complete. Congratulations to all. I hereby fully authorize the toll-free opening of the Strait of Hormuz and simultaneously herewith authorize the immediate removal of the United States naval blockade. Ships of the world, start your engines, let the oil flow." And Vice President J.D. Vance telling Fox News this deal will transform the Middle East for the next 50 years. Laura Winters reporting.
3: The ultimate fate of Iran's nuclear program, apparently still up in the air, will be subject to further talks in the coming 2 months. And as one war cools down, another heats up.
5: Ukraine's interior minister described the attack on the capital Kyiv as a major blow with significant destruction of civilian infrastructure. The city's mayor, Vitaly Klitschko, said some houses and cars caught fire after being hit by debris from drones. He said the attack damaged electricity lines and left more than 140,000 people without power. In the northeastern city of Kharkiv, at least 5 rescue workers were killed while putting out a fire caused by Russian strikes. Russia also says its territory has come under attack from Ukraine.
3: The BBC's Simon Hancock. President Trump is on his way to the G7 summit in Europe, where the Iran peace deal, as well as the ongoing war in Ukraine, will figure prominently on the agenda. And watching Wall Street this hour, stocks are sharply higher. The Dow is up 578 points, gain of more than 1%. The S&P, 622 points higher. It's up more than 2%. Townhall.com.
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3: These are especially challenging times for African airlines.
8: The war in Iran is driving up jet fuel prices and worsening supply strains, especially for African airlines. The African Airlines Association says the crisis is exposing reliance on jet fuel imports. Even before the conflict, African carriers were already paying more for fuel. The new pressures are affecting already thin margins. Fuel accounts for 30 to 40% of airlines' operating costs. Some airlines are already adding surcharges but can't pass all the costs to passengers. The crisis is renewing calls for Africa to strengthen domestic refining capacity. Despite pressures, demand for air travel in Africa remains strong. I'm Julie Walker.
3: The mid-air collision of two helicopters over Rio de Janeiro has killed all six people on board the aircraft. Officials say one helicopter crashed in a car dealership, igniting a fire among several parked EVs. Townhall.com. When Georgia lawmakers return to the Capitol this week for a special session, they're expected to try to clean up an election mess of their own making.
9: The election system used throughout the political battleground state relies on a QR code printed on ballots to tally the votes. Legislators passed a law 2 years ago barring the use of that barcode for the official vote count beyond July 1st of this year, but no replacement method of tabulating votes was ever implemented. One of the instructions Republican Governor Brian Kemp laid out for lawmakers when he called a special session is to, quote, address issues created by that law. If the issue is not resolved soon, there's likely to be confusion and possibly litigation over the state's elections after July 1st, a special election to fill a U.S. House seat is scheduled for that month. Bernie Bennett reporting.
3: Prime Minister Keir Starmer says Britain will ban those under 16 from using various social media apps. And Starmer says he is prepared to fight if big tech companies resist the initiative. More on these stories, townhall.com.
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15: This is MNN Sports. I'm Mike Graham. The Twins took 2 of 3 from the St. Louis Cardinals after a 5-4 win yesterday at Target Field. Ryan Kreidler's pinch hit double in the eighth inning was a difference maker. Manager Derek Shelton says it was nice to win a series from a pretty good team.
16: Extremely satisfying. I mean, really good night at the end of the game offensively for us. Taj Bradley, I mean, that's the story. That's the bounce back. I mean, he threw a breaking ball to Burleson that he hit out. And I mean, for two hitters, looked like he lost his command a little bit, and that's where it ended up. But what he did for us to be able to bounce back, I mean, it's so exciting to see. The story of this game for me is Taj Bradley.
15: Taj Bradley ended with a no decision. He worked into the seventh. He allowed 4 runs. Minnesota's at Texas tonight. The AAA Saints won for a 5th straight time. They beat Toledo in Ohio yesterday 14-10. They're off tonight. And Target Field will be the site of 4 Minnesota High School State Tournament Championship baseball games today. And it looks like a good weather day for ball in the Twin Cities. This is MNN Sports.
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19: What's the ox say? today on Hot Talk with the Ox. Right away, it's Herd It on Hot Talk. Then the latest on our dealings with Iran and subsequently the price of gas and inflation. 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
26: 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Now here's Mary Dolan and Dave Bishop.
27: Man, that just ends abruptly. I gotta fix that.
28: Yeah, just quit. Oh, well.
27: Yeah.
28: Oh, well.
27: I got to get the old music pack in there, too.
28: Yeah, when it stops, you and I start, I guess, yeah. However it ends. But anyway.
27: Good Monday morning. Right.
28: Yeah, good Monday morning, and hope everybody had a great weekend. I know it was cool over the weekend, but...
27: Felt nice.
28: It did feel kind of nice. We had some family events on Saturday, and by the time I got back to the cabin, the clouds had moved in, and it was really cool. You had to put a sweatshirt and pants on. And it felt really good to snuggle up in my favorite reading chair. And one of my neighbors had given me a series of three books. And I can't think of the author right now, but they are written kind of like your Battle Lake books are written.
27: Yep.
28: Only these are more up toward us. So the one I started with was Murder on Pelican Lake. So it's set on Pelican Lake. And it talks about all of the other, it talks about Pelican Rapids and Vergas and all the places that we know so well. And there are three books. So, I knocked out the first one on that cloudy day and just started the next one. And this one I think is going to be set kind of in the same area. And as I understand it, there is a fourth one about to come out that is set on Lake Lida.
27: Oh.
28: So.
27: Murder on Lake Lida.
28: I know. So anyway, and it was a pretty darn good book too. It was pretty short, like maybe 250 pages or something. So it knocked it out pretty fast. But it's kind of fun to have, like they talked about, well, we went to a popular taco and pizza place on the lake. Well, we all know that Zorba's. Anyway, it was just kind of fun when you see those places that you recognize.
27: Yeah.
28: It's more fun to read the book, kind of like you in the Battle Lake books.
27: Yeah, the Murder by the Month mysteries with Jess Lurie. Yeah, those were fun.
28: Yeah, yeah. So I don't know too much about this author, but one of my neighbors gave me the books, and in a lot of times I don't sit down with a book because I read on my Kindle because yep. I like to read at night. But you know what I did? The book was so good that I started during the day. I laid with my phone on my chest with the flashlight. And that's how I read laying in bed.
27: That's funny.
28: So where there's a will, there's a way, right?
27: Oh, yeah.
28: Yeah. So and I'm sure it ended up being just a great weekend for Summerfest.
27: Yep.
28: You know, it was very comfortable and, Yeah. And yesterday for us on our side of the lake ended up being absolutely a fabulous day. We had our entire family together.
27: Oh, nice.
28: Which is now a total of 13. So to get everybody together is, that's quite a task. Just because, you know, when you get to be the kids get to be teenagers, and we had one graduate this year. And of course, one is married, one is working, was working in California, now working in Chicago as of today. And so it's tough to get everybody together. And so Zeke happened to be home for a friend's wedding, and we thought, this is a perfect time for everybody to get together, hanging out at the lake. And I thought, I looked around, I'm like,
27: Christmas card.
28: This is everybody. Let's take a picture. So that's how it happened. We were standing in the lake, and I said, this is good enough. Just take a picture. Didn't matter what your hair looked like. It didn't matter what you had on. My Christmas pictures that are taken at the lake, I am in the sloppiest thing every single time. But you know what? We got everybody on a photo. So, and that's hard when the team has grown to 13. So anyway, it was we had a great day at the lake. How about you for the weekend?
27: Weekend didn't really do much of anything, which was kind of refreshing.
28: Yes.
27: This is the first year I did not go to Summerfest. I was just too busy with everything else going on.
28: Yeah, we didn't make it either. We had our twin great-grandchildren were dedicated on Saturday. So we had that going on Saturday. And then we had the whole team out yesterday, so we just didn't get in for any of the events.
27: Yeah, the only time I was up there was we were designated drivers after the concert for the kids and stuff. So sure. It was kind of one of those, yeah, you guys can have a good time and we'll drive you back home.
28: Yeah, good idea.
27: So,
28: all right. Well, anyway, and of course, now we're coming up on Father's Day.
27: Father's Day weekend.
28: And just want to highlight the fact that I actually already have the gift.
27: Ooh.
28: Which usually I'm scrambling at the last second because I never know what to get. But this year I think I've got a pretty good idea, and I won't say it. Just because, well, I've got a couple of things that are coming. But one arrived yesterday, and then two of the other things I already have and ready to go that I was able to get here. So anyway, yeah, Father's Day. So get that on the calendar for the weekend. Do you guys do anything special, or probably early in the week hadn't thought about that yet?
27: I don't know what we're going to be doing. I know tomorrow is my parents' anniversary, so we'll do something with them for that. Okay. And then we'll do something for Father's Day. I've heard the plan for Father's Day like change like four times, so I'm not exactly sure what
28: you
27: the plan is.
28: You just sit back and go where they tell you, right?
27: Exactly.
28: Okay, well, that sounds good. So anyway, one more thing to look forward to. This is the 15th of June, everybody.
27: Yeah.
28: June is flying by, and like this last week, week was pretty cool.
27: Yeah, it felt nice.
28: Kind of, maybe sort of typical for June. I don't know. It feels like a lot of people, when they're going to like rent a cabin or do, you know, be on vacation in June, they usually try to make it later in the month because often those first couple weeks are pretty cool.
27: Yeah.
28: And we've had a lot of wind, too. And so that
27: a lot of wind.
28: Oh, my goodness. Yeah.
27: We're going to get a lot of rain here in the next couple of days, too.
28: Well, and that'll be okay. I know our lake could sure use it.
27: Yeah.
28: And
27: rain, yes. Thunderstorms, no. So.
28: No, but it looks like just rain.
27: Yep.
28: I might see some thunder and lightning, but they're not expecting any bad weather. So
27: no,
28: that's
27: good. The best weather.
28: Yeah, absolutely. What we need is about three solid days of just steady rain.
27: Yeah, West Battle is so low.
28: Yeah, we are super low too. Well, let's see. In news over the weekend, this is the big deal this morning. United States and Iran have reached a preliminary agreement to end their war and reopen the Strait of Hormuz, potentially resolving a conflict that killed thousands of people and triggered a global energy crisis. The agreement still requires formal signing that is expected to take place this Friday in Switzerland and gives both sides just 60 days to resolve remaining issues concerning Iran's nuclear program. So it feels to me like part of this peace deal is
27: still not settled.
28: It's done, yeah. And part still remains, probably one of the most important parts. But if they can get the Strait of Hormuz actually open and moving again, already we're seeing oil prices come down, and we're seeing The market's looking very good this morning. Yeah. So all you have to do is announce something like that and, you know, the markets start moving. A federal judge has indefinitely extended a block on President Trump's proposed $1.7 billion anti-weaponization fund because she does not trust the administration's assurance that it will not move forward with the plan. The fund aimed to compensate individuals the Trump administration claimed were unfairly targeted by the Biden administration, including some convicted January 6 rioters. So you read that story, and even at the end of that, you still don't know where that really sits. Mm-hmm. But yeah, so kind of feels like sort of on hold for now. 12 people, including 11 skydivers and a pilot, died on Sunday. Their small plane crashed in western Missouri. Authorities said the aircraft went down near Butler Memorial Airport, just south of Kansas City. An official told CNN the single-engine turboprop failed to gain visual altitude after takeoff. The plane turned sharply left before crashing roughly 300 yards from the runway. So they think that the pilot was trying to turn around and land on a nearby highway and just didn't have, hadn't gone high enough in the air to make the turn and come down safely. So sad story there. Elon Musk has officially become the world's first trillionaire.
27: Whoa.
28: As SpaceX began trading on NASDAQ following its IPO, the technology mogul rang the opening bell sounded by senior SpaceX employees. SpaceX shares rose 18% from the IPO price to $154 a share, pushing Musk over the trillion-dollar threshold. However, the actual number will vary as the stock moves up or down, but he has been declared the very first trillionaire.
27: That's a lot of money.
28: That is a lot of money, for sure. DOJ has approved the proposed merger between Paramount Skydance and Warner Brothers Discovery, saying it will not harm competition or consumers. In a Friday statement, the department said its review found no evidence the deal would limit market competition or reduce Americans' access to video-based media. But European officials and other regulators must also sign off on the deal. I just think when these big companies merge and one takes over the other, it just, I think we have less and less competition all the time. So I'm not exactly sure how the, you know, how the FCC allows things like this to actually happen, but looks like this one's going to go forward. Dash cam video released last week shows a Pasadena police officer accidentally shooting a fellow officer during what Chief Gene Harris called a horseplay incident. This actually happened last September. The footage captures officers in a police garage with one drawing his weapon and pointing it at a colleague in a patrol car before reholstering it. The seated officer then drew his gun, which discharged, sending a bullet through the windshield that struck the other officer in the shoulder. Officer Roy Altore was fired for the shooting. Horseplay and or failure to adhere to safety rules and standards of professional conduct will not be tolerated.
27: Yeah.
28: Yeah.
27: If there's anything you shouldn't be messing around with horseplay, loaded guns.
28: Right. The wounded officer has recovered and remains employed. Criminal and force investigations are still pending on that since last September.
27: Wow.
28: Yeah. And here is a story. Boston police are searching for two juvenile suspects who robbed a children's lemonade stand.
27: What?
28: You talk about bad karma. Anyway, that happened last Wednesday afternoon in South Boston. The suspects, described as boys approximately age 14 and 11, approached the stand around 4:45 in the afternoon, making several passes by the location. They asked the young vendors if Apple Pay was accepted before seizing a cash box with roughly $50 in it. The older suspect displayed a firearm tucked in his waistband during the theft. This is according to police. Both suspects fled the scene immediately after the robbery. Authorities are requesting public assistance in identifying the perpetrators. 11 and 14 got a gun in the waistband.
27: Yeah, wow.
28: And robbing some kids for $50. That, I mean, really, honestly, where have we come?
27: Where are the parents?
28: Where are the parents? And where are, why are the, you know, why do they have access to guns at 14 and 11 or any yeah. age child for that matter? But anyway, yeah, that's too bad. And this, I think it's just such a sad headline. And I'm hoping that it's, or at least my estimation is that we're reading this headline based on what people are being fed from the national media. I don't see if you agree. Americans express pessimism as the nation approaches its 250th birthday. They say that the public remains largely negative about they are dissatisfied with the way the country is going. I don't know about you, but granted, there have been some bumps in the road and some things that have cost us a little more to, you know, to try to repair things going forward. But I feel kind of encouraged the way the country is moving. Now, I don't know what the, you know, what the backstory is or
27: what the sample size is, what was actually asked.
28: Exactly. It just says, it doesn't say how many people that they surveyed, but here's what they say. They say that the best days of this country are behind it. I don't agree. And if that's the way you feel, that's too bad. I think it's hard, but I think in order to keep moving forward and becoming positive, you got to stay in it. You got to do your part. And it's easy to become, you know,
27: an Eeyore.
28: Oh, yeah. And just disenchanted with the way things are going. And I think what happened in Fargo, the election of their mayor this last week, is a direct reflection that Fargo is no longer red. No. Fargo has turned over. In fact, one of the people who lost in that race said Fargo has been given to Minneapolis. And I think that's fairly accurate. And so unexpected. We're talking about North Dakota here, people. But they just elected a mayor who I don't think is going to be good for their city at all. Very, very liberal, and a lot of concerns from a lot of people. However, that was the vote. And, I think the numbers of voters that actually got out and voted, I think was quite low.
27: It's so weird for them to do that on a primary day. I don't understand why they don't vote for the mayor in November.
28: Yeah, that was weird to me too. But anyway, there's a lot of concern in Fargo. Over the last week or so, but and maybe that's part of the reason that people are just kind of you know, disenchanted with the way things are going, but kind of a sad headline. And I would just remind people, boy, you gotta hang in there, you gotta stand up for what you believe in and do your part, even if you feel like you're getting clobbered, because some days it does, for sure. Alright, when we come back, we'll talk a little bit about NBA championship, and of course, I think we have a hockey winner too, right, over the weekend?
27: I don't know. That's how disconnected I was.
28: Yeah, the Hurricanes took the Stanley Cup. So, anyway, that and a little hoops news when we come back on Morning Talk.
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1: Twins are on the road. 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Hey, everybody, it's Chris Atterbury. I'm off for the week, but don't worry, you're in good hands. It's the reunion tour. Corey Provis and Dan Glatton have the call. 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
0: 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Depend on it. What's the Ox
19: say? Today on Hot Talk with the Ox, right away, it's Heard It on Hot Talk. Then the latest on our dealings with Iran and subsequently the price of gas and inflation. Reflection on the one-year anniversary of the political assassinations and attempted assassinations in Minnesota. Festivals this week and the rest of the news from this weekend in review. 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What's the Ox
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4: Good morning. I'm Jamie Dickerman with a market update on the Red River Farm Network. Well, it's already been a wild day in the market. AgMarket.net's Jacob Burke says the possibility of an Iran peace deal has the market moving.
5: You know, this has been an ongoing story. I mean, first of all, let's look at the volatility. I mean, we've already had a day in the corn market that's had an 8.5 cent range here. We've seen beans with what is this going on, like a 14 cent range in the beans. Wheat was down 10 double digits anyway. Now we're with positive. So the volatility is here. You come into the morning, you look at the Strait of Hormuz opening up. The crude oil is down almost $5 in the front month. You expect to see a lower trade here. And then all of a sudden, as the coffee break is over and we come into the open, we start seeing some buying interest come in here. I do feel like you're going to see some stops hit down here. We're towards the low end of the range. The July corn went to 4.06 1/4 this morning. That's a penny above the gap that was left on a continuous chart. So there's lots of things in here where you're going to see some support.
4: Cattle continuing to be volatile?
5: Yeah, I mean, you look at compared to what we've seen in the last 2 weeks of the feeder cattle and cattle market, you almost think, you know, seeing a $3 range here in the feeder cattle is not a big deal today. but it is one of those that we walk in, how many screwworm cases have we seen? What plant closures last week? I mean, you got the dynamics of the fundamentals really changing a lot here in over the last little bit.
4: AgMarket.net's Jacob Burks. Right now, crude is down $4.90. It's at $79.98 a barrel. 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
2: from the Northern Plains.
7: We do expect some showers to develop and a couple of thunderstorms. The majority of the meaningful rain, though, is going to be in southern Canada.
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7: Buenos Aires, La Pampa, and Cordoba, but it doesn't occur until we get into next week, leaving plenty of time for changes in the forecast.
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27: Minneapolis Wheat July is down 4.25 right now at 6.14. We have September Chicago down 1.25 at 5.94.5. And KC July, we are up 2.25 right now at 6.36.75. July corn is up 2.75, 4.15.75. July soybeans down a penny, 11.12.5. Checking the cattle now, June live cattle is down 5, 2.49.82. The August feeders up $1.17, $3.58.60. June lean hogs, we are down 25 cents, $92.52. The July up 47, $97.92. 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
27: 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Up next, one of my favorite segments throughout the week. It's Two Marys and a Dave.
28: And we say good morning to Mary at the American Legion. Good morning, Mary.
13: Morning, guys. How are you today?
28: Well, good, good. Start off to another week, and you can help us plan what we're going to eat every Wednesday through Saturday, because that's when all the good food gets cooked out there. So let's talk first about the Wednesday special.
13: The Wednesday special this week is a chicken supreme sandwich, which is a grilled chicken breast topped with cheese and bacon and barbecue sauce on a toasted bun. And it's going to come with tater tots and fresh fruit and then a M&M bar.
28: Oh, boy, that sounds good. Yeah, it sounds really summery, too. You know, and anytime you mentioned that toasted bun, that is what makes the sandwiches. It's what makes the burgers. It's what makes all your sandwiches out there when you toast that bun. That's just, I think that's the whipped cream on top.
13: I agree, and I can't hardly stand having buns at home that aren't toasted.
28: I know.
13: So we're forever toasting buns.
28: We are too. I mean, that really makes the sandwich. And I know people love that chicken supreme sandwich. It's got all the right stuff on it. I mean, you had me at bacon, but then of course you add cheese and barbecue sauce, and boy, it's a great combo.
13: It is very good. It's a good seller as well. I like it added with a little bit of a fried onion. I think that's good too.
28: Ooh, that sounds good too. And I know you guys will make it anyway. People want to order
13: that's
28: it.
13: That's right.
28: So.
13: You would just ask for it. We'll make sure it happens.
28: Absolutely. Okay, so that's the Wednesday special. I know you have some great dessert features for June that we should talk about too.
13: We do. Our dessert features in June are all things rhubarb. So the strawberry rhubarb pie has been selling like mad, so we're going to continue that, as well as the cherry rhubarb crisp and the rhubarb cake. And we might add another rhubarb bar or something else in there too, but those are the three things that we're featuring this month, and then all of our regular stuff, the coconut cream pie and chocolate cream and the carrot cake and German chocolate cake and all the cheesecakes and the ice cream desserts. So a little bit of something for everyone for sure.
28: That sounds great. And is the rhubarb still coming?
13: Oh, my word.
28: Yeah.
13: It's crazy. It likes the heat, but I think it likes this cool stuff, too.
28: I think so, too.
13: It's growing like crazy.
28: Well, that's great.
27: And that cherry rhubarb pie or crisp is just amazing.
28: Oh, that sounds really good.
13: If you
28: good.
13: Heat that up and put ice cream on that, it's like the bomb.
28: Oh, my goodness. Good. Any kind of crisp that you heat up and put vanilla ice cream on. Oh, gosh. That sounds great.
13: Doesn't get any better.
28: No. Looking forward to getting some of that starting on Wednesday. Mary, you're open every Wednesday through Saturday.
13: We are, Wednesday through Saturday. Carryout is from 11 a.m. to 8 p.m., Wednesday, Thursday, Friday. And then again on Saturday from 3 until 8. And dine-in is Wednesday, Thursday, Friday, and Saturday from 3 until 8. So join us either carryout or dine-in. We're happy to have you.
28: All right. Sounds great. Now, you're still doing some catering out there, too?
13: We are, yep. We're staying busy with that. Lots of funerals and a wedding or two coming up and a groom's dinner or two and some office parties and, yep, just lots happening.
28: Well, I know every time, and it's been quite a few, that you guys have done catering for events that I've been part of. And it's so much fun to work with you guys because you always know exactly what you're going to get. You know it's going to be there on time. They're going to take such good care of you, bring everything you need, and even think of the things that you hadn't thought of. So I sure appreciate working with you guys.
13: Well, we appreciate that you work with us. We enjoy you as well, Mary.
28: All right. Well, we hope you have a great day and a great week. And Mary, what's the number to call if we've got questions about anything or we'd like to get on the list for the Wednesday special?
13: You can give us a call at 739-4633.
28: All right. Mary, have a great week.
13: You as well.
28: All right.
13: Thank
28: bye-bye.
13: You.
28: Mary from the American Legion. You talked about that crisp.
27: Oh, it's so good.
28: And then you take a great sandwich, like the Chicken Supreme sandwich, and you add tater tots.
27: Ooh.
28: That's like whipping cream on something. I mean, I love tater tots.
27: I do, too.
28: Sometimes I have made a meal out of tater tots. Sometimes I get home and, you know, when we're at the lake, I don't have

0: and you use tater tots in every one of the recipes. And it's so good. So looking back a month or so ago, when we had confirmation, my job was to make a couple of egg bakes. So I wanted to make two different kinds. So I made kind of the tried and true one that I usually make. And then I made one that has tater tots in it. So instead of using like hash browns, like a lot of them call for, this used tater tots. And man, was it good. So I will absolutely make that. That ended up being kind of a favorite. I think we had about four different kinds. And everyone really liked the tater tot one. Plus, if you're like me and you make egg bakes, don't always set up. They sometimes can be a little, I don't know, like they just don't set up. And that makes me anxious, especially when I'm making one for something like confirmation.
1: Yep.
0: So I thought, gosh, well, those potatoes have to soak up a lot of egg. I'm going that route. And it worked great. Worked beautifully. So, and speaking of the Legion, if you want a great egg bake, Mary makes the greatest egg bake ever.
1: Ooh.
0: I know. She said that she uses liquid eggs.
1: Okay.
0: And she said she thinks that's the secret. Because she said it sets up every time and it's super firm. It was so good. Oh, boy, I could go for some of that now. She always makes me hungry on Monday mornings.
1: Yeah.
0: Okay, well, the New York Knicks are the winners. First NBA championship for them in more than 50 years, believe it or not. And, of course, as is common, it seems, in New York, they had to burn a couple of buses, turn a couple of taxis over, break some windows, you know, make a super big mess in Midtown Manhattan. Yeah.
1: Well, nothing says, hey, go team, like, you know, torching a bus.
0: Right, exactly. Just people behaving badly. I don't get it. Sure, you want to cheer on the Knicks? Absolutely. Go get them. You know, and if they left a little garbage in the street, well, so be it. But burning a bus? Really, honestly, how does that say go team? I don't get it. So I having that conversation yesterday with someone, I said, I just don't understand why you celebrate by ruining things. And their take on it was, you know what? The bad guys are down there pretending to celebrate and then having these things go wrong. And that's when they start breaking windows and looting and stealing mm-hmm. and all that sort of thing. All in the name of celebration. When really they're just down there to nothing to see over here. Watch that celebration. I'm going to go over here and steal this. I don't know. But anyway, it's sad why you can't just celebrate.
1: Yeah.
0: You know, have a parade, be good, be nice. Anyway, it sure takes away from, the actual win. First championship in 53 years. They beat the San Antonio Spurs 94-90. So it was a good game too. Game five at San Antonio's Frostbank Center. So I think it maybe was a good, probably less mayhem that the win was on the road.
1: Yeah.
0: I don't know. But anyway, now they'll come back for
1: a parade,
0: I suppose.
1: Celebration.
0: So I don't know what will happen.
1: Torch school buses this time.
0: Yeah, maybe so. Anyway.
1: Did city buses first round, school buses second round.
0: I know. Isn't it awful? So, all right. Let's see what else we have.
1: And you were right. Carolina did win it, the Stanley Cup.
0: Okay, yeah. I just heard someone say not so long ago, oh, we just somehow Vegas, wasn't it Vegas?
1: Vegas and, Carolina.
0: Somehow Vegas just doesn't seem like a Stanley Cup winner town.
1: But they've won it.
0: They have, I know. And I think this was the second time for the Hurricanes, too,
1: yeah.
0: If I'm not mistaken. But anyway, so mid-June, that's about when the NBA and hockey wraps up. So now we're done with hockey. Done with professional basketball for this season. Let's see. Remember we were talking about the Michael Jackson biopic? And
1: yep.
0: The first time we talked about it, the reviews by the critics out there were just awful. They just made super fun of it. And then since then, we've read all these people that went and really liked it. I've talked to people who've been.
1: Jen and Adam went to it. They liked it.
0: Yeah. Yes. The Michael Jackson biopic, it's called Michael, has become the highest grossing music biopic ever. Earned 911 points.

0: $1.9 million worldwide, surpassing Bohemian Rhapsody's previous record of $910.9 million. Anyway, it just was off the charts. The production set generated, let's see, had multiple records actually, including largest global opening for a music biopic and highest grossing domestic biopic of all time. They did face a few production challenges requiring about $50 million in reshoots after the Jackson estate identified screenplay issues. With Japan's release over the weekend, Michael could reach $1 billion worldwide.
1: That's the first of two. Michael was the first one, then yeah, Jackson's the second one.
0: I wonder if, I think everyone, at least, you know, like, well, probably my age, liked it because it was the first half of Michael Jackson's life when yeah. everyone still really loved Michael Jackson. This second one, I suppose, will include some of his
1: weirdness,
0: fall from grace, and weird stuff he did. And yeah, so I'm expecting that the second one, for a multitude of reasons, number one just being the second one, will not be as well received as the first. That's just my guess.
1: We'll see.
0: Yeah, I guess we'll see. Steven Spielberg had Disclosure Day opening strong, $44 million. Boy, he's had a bunch, hasn't he?
1: Oh, yeah.
0: It's an alien conspiracy thriller, Disclosure Day, launched with $92.9 million worldwide. So that one is a big one, too. Oh, I have a couple trivia questions. We're a little early, but they're right here. So before I lose them. Okay, this one's hard, I think. What year was Alfred Hitchcock born?
1: Whoa.
0: I know that. It'll be a shot in the dark, I know.
1: 1893.
0: You're very close. 1899.
1: Oh, wow.
0: Yeah. Okay, this one's so easy. I wish you were asking me. Where does Yogi Bear live?
1: It's either Yellowstone Park or Jellystone Park.
0: Jellystone National Park. Yeah. You are absolutely right.
1: Hey, boo-boo.
0: Yay, boo-boo. Yep. Let's see. Should we see if anyone who's cooking is making anything good? Cracker Barrel has reintroduced its campfire meals for a limited time. The lineup features campfire chicken and campfire beef, both cooked in foil. When's the last time? We called those hobo dinners.
1: I was when you were out and Derek was in. We talked about campfire cooking and stuff, and I brought up the hobo dinner.
0: Yeah, you know, as a counselor. Were you a Boy Scout?
1: You were a camp counselor. Well, I was a Boy Scout, and then I was a camp counselor at a campfire camp.
0: Oh, my, yeah. So you knew what a hobo dinner was.
1: Oh, yeah.
0: We used to do those all the time at campfire.
1: All the time, yeah.
0: Yeah, and actually, if you're camping, it really makes good sense because it's something you can do ahead of time.
1: And
0: your whole meal is in one little packet.
1: And it was kind of funny because I was trying to figure out the name of an apparatus that used for cooking that we used to make pizzas in, and it's the pie tin or the pie clamps or campfire pie things.
0: Yeah, I know what you mean. It's got two long sticks.
1: Yep,
0: on
1: and
0: it.
1: Then yep. Lisa texted me, and it's called this.
0: Oh, okay.
1: But yeah, we used to make pizzas in those. We put two pieces of bread in, put some pizza sauce, cheese, and pepperoni in it, and then toast it up.
0: And just hold it over the fire?
1: Yeah, toast it up in the tin, and there you go.
0: Okay.
1: We used to do that, you know, and then dinners.
0: When I think of the hobo dinner, it also reminds me of Jiffy Pop. Popcorn.
1: Yep.
0: Do you remember that at all? You're probably too young.
1: I remember Jiffy Pop.
0: And I can still hear what it sounds like, you know, shuffling today it would probably scratch our stovetop surfaces. Yeah. But I wonder if you can still get Jiffy Pop popcorn.
1: I think you can.
0: Okay. That's interesting. That used to be really fun. I mean, that was kind of like activity at our house. It's like, Jiffy Pop popcorn night.
1: One thing that when I was growing up, we always just had microwave popcorn, but Jen has the air pop popcorn with that little thing. It looks like a thermos, and it heats up and it like shoots the popcorn out.
0: Oh, and okay.
1: That makes it really good. It's better better than microwave. Yeah.
0: Okay. You know, microwave popcorn never pops everything.
1: No.
0: That's what I think of. I mean, it's great in a pinch if you're looking for some popcorn or you've got a bunch of kids that show up. We've got my daughter. They have a great space out at their house that they use for lots of kids to come in, you know, and they just have a lot of gatherings out there. So much so that they were given the greatest gift, and I wish I had thought of it because it's such a good gift idea, a commercial popcorn machine. And it's so great because all of a sudden all these kids show up sort of unexpectedly, which happens all the time. And you just fire up the popcorn machine and you're making popcorn like crazy, you know, and in big lots.
1: I remember when we used to have one of those here and then it just got to be too much to clean all the time.
0: I know,
1: and then they
0: got rid of it. They are a lot to clean. And the stuff that you have to buy for them is not inexpensive either.
1: No.
0: You get those big jugs of popcorn oil. Yeah. When you see that popcorn oil, it's no wonder the popcorn tastes good.
1: Oh, yeah.
0: Because it's like a whole jug of melted butter with seasoning in it. Ugh.
1: Tasty.
0: I know. It is tasty. I don't think so good for us, but oh well, huh? See that Gene Shalit passed away.
2: Oh, yeah.
0: You know, he was a beloved movie critic. He had that big handlebar mustache.
1: Oh, yeah.
0: Everyone remembers that. He passed away on Friday, and he was 100 years old.
1: I remember watching him on, what was it? Not Password.
0: Oh.
1: It's the one where the guy had the really long, skinny mic, and they were always drunk in the afternoon.
0: Oh, yes. Gene Rayburn.
1: Yeah, Gene Rayburn was the
0: host. What? Was
1: Keyword?
0: It?
1: No.
0: Password?
1: No, it wasn't Password.
0: It wasn't the one when they were all in the...
1: No, it wasn't
0: their boxes.
1: It wasn't Hollywood Squares. It was okay. There'd be six of them, two rows of three, and you had to match the word match game.
0: Match game. Oh yes,
1: I remember seeing him on that all the time.
0: Yes,
1: I'd watch that over at my folks' house.
0: He was really funny, and he was on he was a regular on the Today Show. That's where he's probably most widely known. I think he was a movie critic on the Today Show for more than four decades, so he was around there a long time. His family confirmed he passed away peacefully after 100 years of an amazing life, calling his Today Show tenure an extraordinary era for him. Shalit joined Today in 1970 as a part-time contributor and served as its film and book critic until 2010. And I don't remember, you know, sometimes critics are so critical.
1: Mm-hmm.
0: I don't remember him being like that. I remember him being kind of middle of the road, sort of nice guy. I mean, he said when something wasn't well done or he didn't like it, but he had kind of a presence, sort of a fun loving kind of a guy. But anyway, 100 years old. So let's see what else we have for you. I think that's about all I got for you today. Looking forward to Dad's Day, and if you're looking for, I think dads are the hardest to buy for.
1: And the reason for is because if they need something, they buy it.
0: I know it. So what are some of the gifts that you've gotten over the years that have been like, that was a really good gift? Or
1: I'd
0: really...
1: have to say probably one of my favorite Father's Day gifts was our pellet grill.
0: Okay.
1: That was unbelievable.
0: Okay.
1: I use that thing all the time.
0: Okay.
1: Including, I discovered over the weekend a new rib recipe that I am dying to try out.
0: Okay.
1: And you make it in about 2 hours you can do them. Normally when I do ribs, it's like 6 hours. But this one, they're called party ribs, and you cut them individually.
0: Ooh,
1: each
0: sounds
1: bone.
0: Good to
1: and
0: me.
1: So, yeah, I'm really looking forward to trying those.
0: Well, our family loves ribs.
1: Yeah.
0: We felt like it was like the start of summer yesterday. Not only was everyone there, but everybody loves Grandpa's hamburgers on the Blackstone griddle. Mm-hmm. And he makes these great burgers that are stuffed with all kinds of stuff. And he knows who likes what kind of burger. And he's just known for putting a great burger on the grill.
1: Blackstones are fun.
0: Blackstones and a toasted bun because of the Blackstone.
1: Oh, yeah.
0: So
1: you've got to toast the bun.
0: Yeah.
1: I mean, especially with the Blackstone, makes it easy.
0: It sure does. And it also makes it so easy to make so many burgers for that many people.
1: Yep.
0: So, in fact, we ended up getting rid of our grill just because when everybody comes, we got a crew, and you're making 13 burgers.
1: Yep.
0: And we always make more than that because, got some big boys out there who don't just stop at one burger. So, yeah, the Blackstone's been just kind of a godsend for us out there.
1: Yeah.
0: So, all right. Well, I think that's going to wrap up a Monday. So thanks for joining us, everybody. Our show today and every day is brought to us by Pioneer Care, by Fergus Monument Company, and by Larson Insurance. Have a great Monday.
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7: 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Then the latest on our dealings with Iran and subsequently the price of gas and inflation. Reflection on the one-year anniversary of the political assassinations and attempted assassinations in Minnesota. 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
6: What's the Ox say?
8: This is your I-94 ramp cone zone update. The 210 I-94 ramp is closed. The interchange ramps will be closed to all travelers during construction, and traffic to and from Highway 210 in Fergus Falls will be detoured to the County Road 1/Tower Road. Highway 210 will remain open for travelers during construction. Traffic will shift to one side of the bridge and will be reduced to one lane in each direction. For construction updates, visit the Fergus Falls Chamber at fergusfalls.com and click on the cone zone. 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
11: Breaking news this hour from Town Hall. I'm Rich Thomason. Wall Street riding high this morning, along with overseas markets, following announcement of that memorandum of understanding between the U.S. and Iran.
12: Vice President J.D. Vance tells Fox News this deal means Iran will never be able to have a nuke. President Trump making the announcement on his Truth Social page, saying the deal with the Islamic Republic of Iran is now complete. Congratulations to all, explanation point. I hereby fully authorize the toll-free opening of the Strait of Hormuz and simultaneously herewith authorize the immediate removal of the United States naval blockade. Ships of the world, start your engines, let the oil flow, explanation point. Laura Winters reporting.
11: Well, there are some key differences in the way the U.S. and Iran are describing the deal, which is to be signed on Friday. Oil prices have fallen sharply on word of the agreement. Talks on Ukraine and Moldova joining the European Union getting underway today.
13: Viktor Orban's loss in the Hungarian election in April and a new position taken by his successor have allowed these talks to begin. They will focus first on democracy in Ukraine. Among other considerations, Kyiv will have to show it's made sufficient progress on tackling corruption. The overall accession process could run for years, with Ukraine's battle-hardened military and cutting-edge drone technology. President Zelensky argues the EU needs his country for the future security of the whole continent.
11: That's the BBC's Nick Beek. Russia unleashed a massive overnight attack on Ukraine's capital, Kiev. A centuries-old religious site, heavily damaged, 5 rescue workers killed in northeastern Ukraine. The war expected to be discussed at the G7 summit in France with President Trump in attendance. And on Wall Street, the Dow is up 649 points, the NASDAQ 625 points higher, gain of more than 2%. More on these stories at townhall.com.
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11: If you're the parent of an infant, there's a recall you should know about.
15: Nara Organics is recalling its organic baby formula after a multi-state outbreak of infant botulism. The product is sold nationwide in Target stores and online. Federal authorities say 3 babies became ill in April and May in California, Pennsylvania, and Washington after ingesting Nara Organics whole milk organic powdered infant formula. The Food and Drug Administration says the children were hospitalized and given FDA-approved treatment for infant botulism. Infant botulism is rare, but serious. It's caused by bacteria that produce a toxin in the gut. I'm Donna Water.
11: Swiss voters have rejected a proposal that would cap the country's population at 10 million. The initiative, led by the right-wing Swiss People's Party, nearly 55% opposed the measure, with a turnout of almost 59%. News and analysis at townhall.com. He lived his life right on the very edge. Ultimately, that is what led to his demise.
16: He was known as the Spider-Man of Yemen, and he has died after falling into a volcano crater. Authorities say 30-year-old Al-Kwaki Ibn Antar was climbing the steep walls of the Hardah Dam volcanic crater without safety equipment when he lost his grip and fell. Antar had gained fame for his high-risk climbing videos, which often went viral. Jason Walker reporting.
11: President Trump has celebrated his 80th birthday with the UFC cage-fighting event on the White House lawn. The UFC event, which is also part of the 250th anniversary of the Declaration of Independence, featured 7 fights, along with thousands of spectators chanting USA, USA, prior to the start of the event. townhall.com.
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22: This is your I-94 ramp cone zone update. The 210 I-94 ramp is closed. The interchange ramps will be closed to all travelers during construction, and traffic to and from Highway 210 in Fergus Falls will be detoured to the County Road 1/Tower Road. Highway 210 will remain open for travelers during construction. Traffic will shift to one side of the bridge and will be reduced to one lane in each direction. For construction updates, visit the Fergus Falls Chamber at fergusfalls.com and click on the Cone Zone. 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
1: 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So many different ways you can stream us and take us with you wherever you are headed off to. So let's get out and find out what's happening with the weather, and then we'll check in at the Viking Cafe and see what their specials are for today. But as we go through today, going to be seeing partly sunny skies, a little bit of rain coming in. We'll see that a little bit as we get closer into the early evening or late afternoon, early evening, and we'll see that hang out for the night. 48 for our low, 73 mostly sunny for a Tuesday, more rain a late Tuesday night into Wednesday night, 68 for Wednesday's high, 67 Thursday's high, 72 on Friday. Weekend looking like the mid-70s as well, so a nice weekend ahead of us, so get out and enjoy it. Fair sky, 70 degrees. heading over to the Viking Cafe. Their Monday special is a meatball dinner served with mashed potatoes and gravy, vegetable dinner roll and dessert for $15, homemade chicken noodle and dumpling soup with a ham salad sandwich or a fried ham sandwich for $12. A hand-pattied Viking, a third-pound cheeseburger served with crispy battered onion rings. Ooh, that sounds good. Just $12. And the summer salad, a bed of spinach topped with fresh sliced strawberries, grilled and sliced chicken breast, crumbled feta cheese, and a poppy seed dressing on the side with a dinner roll on request for just $13. That's pretty good. I've had that a couple times last year. I've yet to do it this year, but I might either get that or the meatball dinner served today, so we'll see what we do. It is 11 after 10, and that means you got a couple hours to get on down to the Viking Cafe. They're open till 2 o'clock downtown Fergus Falls. It is 12 after 10. It is Newstalk 1250 KBRF as we head outside the box with the Ox.
0: Your tax dollars hard at work. A drag show hosted by and at Minneapolis City Hall.
2: I think what makes performing here so great is the fact that, like, again, this is the people's house. This is where folks make decisions for the people, and I think that's what made it beautiful today.
0: These types of events where men dressed as women dance, preen, and parade around are ubiquitous during June, the so-called Gay Pride Month. A Channel 5 story chronicles how such events really began with the Stonewall Revolution, so dubbed after a rebellious show of defiance and violence by LGBTQ plus patrons at the gay refuge Stonewall Bar in New York City back in 1969. Fast forwarding to Minnesota's 2013 legalization of same-sex marriage, Minneapolis's Transgender Equity Council 4 years later, followed by transsexuals then being elected to office there. So to counter these ridiculous crypto virtue signaling, dare you to be offended pushing the envelope of what society is willing to tolerate before we shield our eyes and shelter our children events? What if average heterosexual, non-cross-dressing white people staged an event of their own, showing off who can out-heterosexual, non-cross-dress the other guys? Thinking outside the box, it's not a hypothetical. It's called the Benton County Fair, every first weekend in August, and compared to drag shows, it can be equally disturbing.
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26: This is MNN Sports. I'm Mike Graham. The Twins took 2 of 3 from the St. Louis Cardinals after a 5-4 win yesterday at Target Field. Ryan Kreidler's pinch hit double in the 8th inning was a difference maker. Manager Derek Shelton says it was nice to win a series from a pretty good team.
27: Extremely satisfying. I mean, really good night at the end of the game offensively for us. Tosh Bradley, I mean, that's the story. That's the bounce back. I mean, he threw a breaking ball to Burleson that he hit out. And I mean, for two hitters, looked like he lost his command a little bit, and that's where it ended up. But what he did for us to be able to bounce back. I mean, it's so exciting to see. The story of this game for me is Tosh Bradley.
26: Tosh Bradley ended with a no decision. He worked into the 7th. He allowed 4 runs. Minnesota's at Texas tonight. The AAA Saints won for a 5th straight time. They beat Toledo in Ohio yesterday 14-10. They're off tonight. And Target Field will be the site of 4 Minnesota High School State Tournament Championship baseball games today. And it looks like a good weather day for ball in the Twin Cities. 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
1: 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Joining me from Ottertail County Public Health Department, I've got Emily and Andrea. Good morning, ladies.
10: Morning.
1: How's it going? You guys having a good day?
10: Yes, it is going really well. It is Friday. The sun is shining. It's a beautiful day.
1: Well, let's jump right into it.
10: How are you today?
1: I'm excellent, and we're going to jump right into it and talk a little bit about a grant that you guys helped to get going as we talk a little bit about, the opioid use and all the other things.
10: Absolutely, yeah. So thank you again for having us on. My name is Emily Furstall. I'm a health educator here at Ottertail County Public Health, and I work in a few different areas, but my main focus is substance use prevention and our efforts there.
12: And my name is Andrea Demmer. I'm the community health planner here in public health. I do some assessment and planning work, but together Emily and I help facilitate the Ottertail County Opioid Settlement Fund's Advisory Council. So this advisory council is a group of people from a lot of different sectors or groups in our community, including community members with lived experience. And the goal and role of the advisory council, it helps advise the Board of Commissioners on how to best spend these settlement funds directly in our communities to improve health and focus on substance misuse, supporting those health prevention strategies to support opioid and other substance misuse by connecting and collaborating with the community.
10: Yeah, and through the Opioid Settlement Funds and the agreements there, public health was named as the lead strategist in these efforts, so that's why we're on the phone with you today. And we began this work in 2022 with the inception of that advisory council and the work that they were doing starting in 2023.
1: And let's talk a little bit about a quick overview on where the grant funding is actually coming from and how Ottertail County is putting it to work in our community.
10: Yeah, absolutely. So Ottertail County is part of the $26 billion national settlement that was reached with opioid manufacturers and distributors. Ottertail County began receiving funds in 2022. We are expected to receive about $3.1 million over the span of 18 years, so got a little bit longer that we'll be receiving those funds. And the Advisory Council, as Andrew was saying, just a great group of people representing the community. They spent a lot of time gathering local and statewide data and having community conversations with people from a variety of sectors in our community, like law enforcement, EMS, various church leaders, people with lived experiences, treatment providers, and so many more, just to hear about opioids and other substances and how those have impacted our community. So from the data we collected, as well as those community conversations, the Advisory Council opened their first round of funding in 2024, and that focused on treatment and recovery, as well as prevention efforts in our communities. And we ultimately funded 5 different organizations with those funds. And then most recently, and mainly why we're here today, we opened on June 1st, $200,000 for a current round of funding that's focused on primary prevention with an emphasis on youth.
1: Now, as we take a step back and talk about opioid use in Otter Tail County, what seems to be the main opioid that people are kind of getting hooked on? Is it something like heroin, or is it more like OxyContin and painkillers?
10: So there is a variety, so I don't know, like, off the top of my head what the top one would be, because it is kind of spread out, and we are seeing a variety of opioid-like drugs that are coming on the market, some that are available, like we've heard of Kratom recently, and that's sometimes available in gas stations. It's easier to access, and people aren't as aware of the effects of drugs like that than those having the opioid effects. And so we're just kind of seeing a span across that, too. I know one of the focuses and one of the reasons of these settlement funds and priority area is the overprescribing. So like you said, of that, of just working with pharmacists, and I know some work has begun way before these funds were awarded to us and different counties and states as well. But that's a big area as well. We just know that opioids were overprescribed, and that if we can cut that down and condense that, then we'll see better outcomes as well.
1: And as we talk about all the different sources and such, and what would be the primary prevention, and why did it take, why did the county make it such a priority?
10: Yes. So primary prevention is designed to stop substance use before it ever starts. So it stops those pathways to addiction and ultimately overdose. There are other types of prevention, which works to stop substance use problems from getting worse, and then helping people in treatment and recovery stay healthy and avoiding relapse. But when we invest in primary prevention today, that means that fewer people will need treatment and recovery services tomorrow. So that was one of the main reasons why the Advisory Council chose to come back to prevention, specifically primary prevention. And that reduces things, primary prevention reduces things that increases the person's chance of using substances and strengthens things that helps keep people healthy and substance free. I do want to emphasize that this round does have that emphasis on youth. And when we were thinking about youth, of what does that mean? What is that definition? That includes people up to the age of 26. We know that the parts of the brain involved in decision making, impulse control, managing emotions, that continues to develop until about age 25 or 26. So we wanted to make sure that we encompassed that and really provided that definition of youth. And as I mentioned before, this priority of primary prevention came as an extension of that first round of funding and that data and community and conversations that Emily talked about that the Advisory Council did.
1: Now, as we look at, your audience and people who might need to hear this, who are you hoping actually kind of hears this? And is there anyone who might not realize that this opportunity is actually for them as well?
10: Yeah, absolutely. So, of course, we want the whole community to hear this message, whether you're involved in an organization that directly serves Otter Tail County's youth and you plan to apply for some of these funds, or you're a valuable community member. Everyone does have a part to play in these efforts. It begins with having conversations and reducing stigma among the community. And as we've talked about today, really reaching youth and stopping use before it ever starts. So everyone can play a role there. And with primary prevention, it does require those coordinated efforts among families, schools, and communities, as well as healthcare systems, and then even across local and state and federal governments. So each level provides support for the other.
1: And if somebody's listening and they're like, okay, I'd like to apply and kind of learn a little bit more about this, this grant of process, what do they need to know, and how do they get involved?
10: Yes, we are looking for everyone to go get involved, learn more. The best place to go is our website, ottertailcounty.gov. We posted application guidelines on there, which walks through specific of who's eligible, what are the application details, and then the actual application material itself to submit is posted on the website as well. Important details to know, up to $200,000 is being released for primary prevention with an emphasis on youth for Otter Tail County, and applications must be submitted by July 15th. So go to ottertailcounty.gov for more information, or if you need any assistance or have questions with the application, please reach out. We look forward to seeing all of the innovative ideas and applications that'll be submitted and ultimately see the wonderful impact that will be made for Otter Tail County.
1: Well, sounds excellent. Emily, Andrea, anything else I'm missing?
10: Thank you so much for having us today. Really appreciate the opportunity. And yes, just looking forward to seeing all the wonderful things that come out of this.
11: Absolutely. Yeah, thank you so much.
1: Well, thank you for joining us, and thank you for all you do to help keep our community safe and healthy.
11: 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Thank you.
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14: Minnesota News Network, I'm Tasha Radel. Sunday marked 1 year since the shootings that forever changed Minnesota politics. Former House Speaker Emerita Melissa Hortman, her husband Mark, and their dog Gilbert was killed in a politically motivated attack at their Brooklyn Park home. Tributes from both Democrats and Republicans remembered Hortman for her leadership, compassion, and commitment to public service. The head of Minnesota's Department of Agriculture is concerned the arrival of New World screwworm in the southern U.S. could have trade ramifications. Commissioner Tom Peterson.
15: This isn't new for Minnesota, dealing with high path avian influenza for quite a while, having trade stipulations put on, and so we're very familiar with that.
14: And the city of Ely is honoring the 218 miners who lost their lives working in the area's underground iron ore mines. A dedication ceremony was held Sunday at the historic Pioneer Mine site for the new Ely Miners Memorial. This is MNN.
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21: Good morning. I'm Jamie Dickerman with a market update on the Red River Farm Network. Grain and livestock markets are attempting to find footing after weeks of volatility driven by geopolitical headlines, fund liquidation, and concerns surrounding New World screwworm. Corn Belt Marketing market analyst Sam Hudson says the war premium that fueled markets earlier this spring continues to fade.
30: Yeah, you know, we continue to see this this war trade kind of unwind. We saw a lot of inflationary tailwinds at the onset of this with the rally in fuel and fertilizer prices. And it just seems like the outside money has kind of lost interest with that altogether, even though those dynamics still exist in the background. I think that's something we have to keep an eye on. Of course, that's more of a demand story that takes a little more time to matter. And it only matters more quickly if we have to rip the supply side down, and it's just not the time of year to be doing that. So we saw that weakness continue, corn, soybeans, and wheat actually across the board overnight. As soon as we hit the day session here, though, it seems like maybe some of that fundamental footing is finally starting to come into play. We saw CFTC confirm late last week that funds are basically out of their long corn positions, actually might be short a little bit. And so I think that decreases that liquidation knee-jerk risk here.
0: Cash cattle prices continue to provide support.
30: Yeah, and so, you know, been plenty of headlines on this market again here the last couple of weeks. You know, it seems like, again, the cash markets continue to prove themselves. Yet the feeder cattle index, it's, you know, kind of hovering around that 370 mark. I don't know that we've got a bunch more upside on that until you can find some more confidence into the market in general. I think one, you know, point that I would make is with the fear that we've got on this in the U.S., this fly exists in Mexico. I don't think you're seeing the death loss down there, you know, to create a lot of stir here that it's going to be a lasting impact.
0: Corn Belt Marketing's Sam Hudson. This is the Red River Farm Network.
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0: Minneapolis wheat July is down 4. It's 614 and a quarter. We have September Chicago up 3.5, 599 and a quarter. And Kansas City July is up 2.5 at 637. July corn is up 3.25 at 416. July soybeans up 3.25, 1116, 3/4. June live cattle is right now up 12 at 250. The August feeders up 257 at 360. July lean hogs were up 20 cents, 97.65. Crude down 4.41 a barrel now. It's at 80.50. 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
1: 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Listen anytime, any place with the Fergus Now app on your phone. Joining me now from the Grant County Humane Society, I've got Deb Janke. And Deb, it's always fun to talk to you.
25: It's always fun to talk to you and talk about our fur babies and all the activities we have going on.
1: And we got a lot of activities, including Pawtique. That's coming up.
25: Yep. It is on July 11th. At the shelter, and there is going to be a food truck. Four Little Forks will be there with us that day too, so you can eat and shop and have a good time.
1: And I've heard wondrous things about Four Little Forks. I know my wife likes, they come to Fergus every once in a while, and she likes hitting up that food truck.
25: Ah, I've never had them, so I'm looking forward to it.
1: I think you'll definitely enjoy it. Let's talk a little bit about the Pawtique, some of the things that people can see and buy.
25: We have crafts. Usually we have baked goods, all kinds of different variety of things.
1: So it's definitely going to be something you need to make sure you check out, because it's always fun. Plus, like you said, the food truck, Four Little Forks, is going to be there as well.
25: Yep, and it's always different. So I'm going to keep it a little mysterious, so they have to come and see.
1: Okay. let's talk a little bit about one of the cats you have that's really looking for a home that we need to get it into.
25: Yeah, we have Maddie, who came to us with a large mat of fur on her back. And after a lot of TLC, she's feeling great and ready for her home of her own. The sweet girl is full of love and enjoys all the attention she can get. She is ELV positive and will need to be in the only cat in the home unless you have another one that has this. Interested in giving her a happy home? Come on and take a look at her. Meet her.
1: It sounds like a very loving kitty cat.
25: Yeah, She's a pretty cat. She's gray and kind of a tan. And
1: okay. And then you guys also found a stray dog.
25: Yeah, she came in to us as a stray, but is now ours and available for adoption. She's called Miss Molly. She appears to be a lab pit mix and is as sweet as you can be, as she can be. She loves people and is always ready for some attention and cuddles. She came to us as a stray after spending about a week wandering around Elbow Lake. Now she is safe and happy and hoping for her family to of her own. We feel Molly would be best on as an only dog and possibly with male dog, or possibly with a male dog. And we could do a meet and greet with the, if they have another male dog that they want to know, they can meet Molly and have their dog and Molly meet to see how it would

0: the I-94-210 construction project. News director Derek Sidian will bring us that update. Also on the way, American Countryside, DNR Minute, and from the pages of Outdoor News. 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
6: 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I'm sitting here talking to resident engineer Jesse Miller from MnDOT. Jesse, how are we doing today?
7: Good, you?
6: I'm doing good. So how are things coming along on the big Highway 210 interchange project?
7: Yeah, I think they're coming along pretty well. Progressing nicely. I guess an update for this week, you'll see the crews out on 94 paving our crossovers on north and south of the bridge on 94, trying to get that prepped for switching traffic head-to-head on Wednesday. And then after they get the traffic on that southbound side head-to-head, it allows the bridge crew to bring the beams in and start setting beams. They're going to set 3 beams on Thursday and then finish setting the beams on Friday, the additional 6, and that'll just be on the east side of the bridge, giving way to decking and, you know, the next step of the bridge construction. And then, as I guess, as far as 210, you can see the earthwork guys, they're putting in pipes, getting the grading work done. So then the next step is to start paving in, you know, 3 weeks, probably something like that.
6: 3 weeks? That's should be pretty soon here then.
7: It's coming quick. I mean, we are, you know, July is knocking on the door, so summer's coming along pretty good.
6: So how is the construction on the roundabout has begun, correct?
7: The dirt work has, yeah. As you can see, they're putting in the underground, the pipe work. We got a crew's coming in this week to bore a pipe underneath traffic on 210. And that way they can just continue with the dirt work up and start putting blanket and sand and gravel down and getting prepared for the paving to come.
6: Well, that is all good news. So,
7: yep.
6: You know, we're keeping on pace.
7: Yeah. Yep. Things are going good. I mean, we had some weather delays last week, but the crews were able to work and adjust. So it was good to see that they were able to keep going.
6: Well, that is awesome, Jesse. That's great news, and I'm sure everyone's excited for this to be over with. So it's great to hear that we're keeping going and adapting. Thank you so much, Jesse, for all that you guys do working on that road over there. It's gonna be really nice when it's all done.
7: All right, thank you.
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3: This is the Sugar Beet Report, bringing you the latest information from NDSU throughout the sugar beet growing season. There's always good news and bad news when it comes to growing sugar beet. Here with an update is Emma Burt, research agronomist for the Mindac Farmers Cooperative. Emma, how did spring planting go in your area?
4: Spring planting went really well, I would say, for the most part this year. A bulk of our crop was able to get in that end of April timeframe, which is really all you can ask for. Things were growing along great. We had timely rains to activate those pre-emergence herbicides, so weed control started off on the right foot. And then we had some wind issues, some big wind events that resulted in a replant situation a little bit heavier than what we are used to. Roughly 10% of our acres needed to be replanted this year, which is about five times what our average is. That's a hefty hit right there. But those originally planted beets, they're looking great right now.
3: How's the crop progressed and how's the insect and weed battle?
4: Things are really looking good right now. Our originally planted crop is about the 10 plus leaf stage on average. The root is roughly the size of your thumb. And then those replants are obviously a little further behind. They're in about the 4 to 6 leaf stage, but they're still looking great, growing just like they should be. Insect pressure has really been minimal this year, aside from our typical hotspot root maggot area in our northern district. But growers were able to maintain control there, and that doesn't appear to be an issue going forward. And then weed control has really been pretty good as well. We've had activating rains as we've needed them, so our laybys were able to be down into the soil solution. So we should have continued weed control as we go forward. Yeah, like I said, that rain has been really fairly timely. We're not too wet anywhere, but we're also really not too dry on the overall. As we start to transition into the Cercospora spraying season here, it would be okay if the rain wanted to maybe take a back seat for the next few weeks, and then we'll take a little shot and then take a few weeks off again.
3: What's going on with weeds right now?
4: Where the crop is sitting right now, most growers are going to be applying their second lay-by application for weed control this next week here. And then in about 10 to 12 days after that, it'll be time to make that first Cercospora application. Then we'll follow a 10 to 12 day spray interval following that first one.
3: Emma, how is Cercospora leaf spot in your area? Has it been a tough one?
4: Cercospora's been a tough one the last couple of years for sure. 2025 especially, the environment was just the most conducive it could have been for the disease to really thrive. You know, that hot, wet, humid, lots of rainfall. So the disease really was aggressive last year, and we have a lot of inoculum coming into this season. We have a strong fungicide program in place, and we are hopeful that growers follow that program, and by doing so, they'll be able to maintain good control, and we will have a very nice crop on the horizon here.
3: Thanks, Emma. Our guest has been Emma Burt, research agronomist for the Mindac Farmers Cooperative. This is the Sugar Beet Report, bringing you the latest information from NDSU throughout the sugar beet growing season.
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0: Rob Gerisline, and this is from the pages of the Outdoor News, brought to you by Onyx Fish.
7: The Minnesota Department of Natural Resources last week launched its new electronic licensing system. 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More details about the new system when we return. 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
7: The Minnesota DNR kicked off its new electronic licensing system on Tuesday, June 9th, with a small hiccup when the Apple App Store did not immediately have the MNDNR licensing app available. Visitors trying to find the app via their iPhones eventually were able to download it by about 2 p.m. last Tuesday, so it's available now. DNR staff said the new system had launched seamlessly on other platforms, including Android-based smartphones and browser versions on laptops and tablets last Tuesday morning. The modern ELS for hunters and anglers replaces a system that had been around for 25 years. Smartphone users can find the app by searching MNDNR licensing in the App Store or on their Android-based smartphones. You can also access it on your laptop web browser at mndnr.gov. I loaded the app and bought a license last Tuesday evening and found it pretty intuitive and easy to navigate. There are ample security protocols that make it a little tedious to load, but those clearly are necessary to protect private information. I'm giving the DNR a thumbs up on its new system.
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10: On the night of June 3rd and 4th, 1781, Jack Jewett spotted British soldiers riding toward Charlottesville, Virginia, intent on capturing Thomas Jefferson and other prominent leaders. He made a daring ride to save their lives and perhaps save the Revolution. Yet you've probably not heard of Jewett, but rather another guy who made a midnight ride.
12: Paul Revere rode 15 miles over good roads, had help, and got captured before he got to where he was going. Jack Jewett rode 40 miles through the backcountry by himself to warn some of the most important men in America, and he made it.
10: Janice Clark shares the story of Jack Jewett from his former home just outside of Lexington, Kentucky, a site open to visitors today.
12: The difference is, Paul Revere had that fabulous poem written about him by Longfellow. Longfellow wrote the poem during the Civil War to whip up support for the war in New England, and he made up a lot of it.
10: However, at the time of the Revolution, the Virginia legislature and others fighting for independence understood the importance of what Jewett had done.
12: They voted to have the governor present to Jack Jewett an elegant sword and a pair of pistols in gratitude for his valuable service to the Commonwealth. He didn't get them for many, many, many years later because Virginia was broke.
10: Jewett moved across the mountains to Kentucky following the Revolution. He made a home here, just outside of Lexington.
12: This is the only site that is related to Jack Jewett directly that is open to the public. Of course, you can visit Monticello, and they do talk a little bit about Jack Jewett there, but there are no other homes that are associated with Jack that are open to the public.
10: Janice and others help share Jewett's story and offer many tours and programs throughout the year. Traveling the countryside near Lexington, Kentucky, I'm Andrew McCray.
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17: 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A motorcyclist was killed in a crash on Randolph Avenue in Fergus Falls this weekend. The Fergus Falls Police Department says officers were called to a motorcycle accident in the 1000 block of Randolph Avenue at around 6:55 Sunday morning. A passing driver reported they saw a motorcycle on its side in the grass on the south side of the road. They stopped and found a male unresponsive near a tree. Once officers arrived, they determined the 26-year-old male was deceased. At this time, police say the incident appears to be a single-vehicle, single-victim accident. An investigation is ongoing to determine the cause of the crash. Identification of the victim is being withheld pending formal identification by the Midwest Medical Examiner's Office. A Frazee woman was killed in a rollover crash early Sunday morning. The Ottertail County Sheriff's Office says that deputies were called to the scene on County Highway 60 east of County Highway 36 in rural Vergas just before 7:30. Deputies say that the SUV was heading west when it went off the road to the north, hitting an approach and rolled multiple times, landing near a tree line. The driver and only occupant, 46-year-old Carrie Aximit of Frazee, was trapped inside. First responders extricated Aximit from the vehicle, and she was transported to Perham Health, where she was later pronounced deceased. The incident is under investigation. Two teens faced life-threatening injuries following a two-vehicle collision west of Wadena Saturday night. State troopers say that around 5:15, a pickup was heading north on Highway 29 towards Wadena. A compact car turned south onto Highway 29 from 610th Avenue, colliding with the pickup. The driver of the car, 18-year-old Tanner Schulke of Verndale, and his passenger, 17-year-old Jaden Woida of Brandon, were both transported to Sanford Hospital in Fargo for treatment of life-threatening injuries. The occupants of the pickup were not hurt. Troopers say Schulke was not wearing a seatbelt at the time of the crash. Alcohol is not a suspected factor in the accident. A 15-year-old Fergus Falls boy was hospitalized after being hit by a truck in Meeker County Saturday afternoon.
9: State troopers say the pickup was heading west on Highway 12 on the edge of Litchfield at around 3:37 when it collided with 15-year-old Isaiah Harbor at County Road 34. Harbor was transported to Meeker Memorial Hospital for treatment of non-life-threatening injuries. The driver of the pickup was not hurt. Two people were hurt after crashing into a disabled car near Rotsay Friday night. State troopers say that just before 11 o'clock, a Toyota pickup was heading west on I-94 towards Rotsay when it lost control and crashed into the center median. The disabled truck ended up blocking the left lane of the interstate. An SUV was also heading west when it struck the pickup. A FedEx semi also came along and joined the collision. The driver of the SUV, 25-year-old Allie Critchley of Maple Grove, suffered non-life-threatening injuries and was transported to Lake Region Hospital for treatment. Her passenger, 26-year-old Austin Young of Maple Grove, also suffered non-life-threatening injuries but was airlifted to Sanford Hospital. The occupants of the pickup and the semi were not hurt. Troopers say alcohol is not suspected to be a factor in the crash. The Detroit Lakes Police Department says an investigation related to Friday's police activity near Midwest Bank on Highway 10 East remains ongoing. Law enforcement agencies conducted a search in the area after receiving reports of a suspect who is believed to be armed. A public alert was issued, and residents were advised to avoid approaching anyone matching the suspect's description. Police say there is no new information available at this time, and the investigation remains active. Additional details will be released as they become available. For KBRFradio.com News, I'm Derek Sidian. Get more news at KBRFradio.com. 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
18: Here's your forecast from News Talk 1250 KBRF. Chance of showers today with a high of 77 and a southwest wind. Overnight low of 48 with rain likely. Increasing clouds for Tuesday with a high of 73. Rain on Wednesday with a high of 68. Thursday partly sunny with a high of 67. That's your forecast from News Talk 1250 KBRF.
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27: Nothing you can do about that. It gets here, creeps up on you, and boom, here we are. This is the Markley, Van Camp, and Robbins Show. Howdy, hi there. I'm Scott Robbins, right over there. You see that guy right over there? That's David Van Camp.
28: Yes, indeed.
27: David Van Camp has got some athletic injury to deal with today, so bear with us.
28: Yeah, it's
27: bear
28: all right. It's all right.
27: He's on goofballs. It's okay.
28: If I disappear, it's just because I'm in eye-watering agony. That's all. That's,
27: right.
28: That's my upcoming memoir title, by the way. Eye-watering agony. Yeah. Well, there is some good news to start off with, though, today.
2: Yeah,
28: Scott.
2: Yes, we got a lot of it, so let's do that. The difference between the deal and Obama's deal, I've been hearing this a lot.
28: Yeah, so there's apparently a peace agreement between Iran and the U.S., sort of a memorandum. What do they call it? A memorandum of understanding.
2: A memorandum. That's all right. You got something in the eyes. Yeah, no problem.
28: And so they got this. They've signed it with e-signature, and there's going to be a ceremony later this week in a few days. To talk about it. And I know there are a lot of people who are saying, well, this is worse than Obama's deal or Trump surrendered. Okay. And I've heard a lot of conservatives saying that. And I understand, you know, because Iran, this could very well be another delay tactic from Iran. They have never been really what you would call trustworthy players. But it seems like, man, everybody here in the administration is going out on a big limb about this, Scott.
2: Mm-hmm.
28: And
2: they're
28: saying this is a done deal. And they dispatched J.D. Vance on Good Morning America. Actually, he was on, all of the shows, I think, this morning, to talk about this memorandum of understanding with the Iranians. And, again, even conservatives are kind of skeptical about this thing, even though nobody's actually read the document that they've agreed to. But here is the vice president talking about it.
3: Some of the president's closest allies are raising questions, though, about the agreement. Lindsey Graham, the senator from South Carolina, said, I'm somewhat concerned that Iran's view of the agreement seems different than what the American negotiating team is claiming right now. There do seem to be some significant differences between what we're seeing in the Iranian media. They say they're going to be seeing release of assets as the agreement is signed. They're not going to sign the agreement unless those assets are released. Is that true?
4: No, George, it's not true. And I'd caution Lindsey Graham and anybody else not to believe the hardliner propaganda in Iran, but to believe what's actually in the agreement.
28: Yeah, that's the key point to really hammer home. It's like, so wait, you're just going to trust Iranian media?
2: Well, that's exactly what I thought.
28: I mean, dude,
2: what's Lindsey Graham doing repeating that, by the way?
28: Right, well, Lindsey Graham, he wants boots on the ground. He wants a real
2: war. He loves some wars, yeah.
28: I mean, that's par for the course. You find a Republican who is all about war with Iran, who is unsatisfied with this, and, well, there you go. You get your sort of conservatives are saying, and here we go, more from J.D. Vance.
4: We'll be releasing the text this week, and what everybody will see is that Iran doesn't get a dime of money unless they perform their obligations. And the money that we're talking about is fundamentally sanctions relief. We're not giving them American money. Not a single dollar of American money will go to Iran. But what we are saying, George, is we're willing to give significant sanctions relief if the Iranians make the kind of long-term commitments that are necessary to be a normal country, to give up their nuclear weapons program, to stop funding terrorist activities all over the Middle East. And one of the really interesting things, George, you know, you hear people compare this negatively or positively to the JCPOA of the Obama administration. There are all of these ways I could explain that this deal is fundamentally better for the American people than the JCPOA, but the fundamental difference is that the Gulf Coast Coalition, our Arab partners in the region, they hated the JCPOA because they felt that it emboldened Iran to be a bad actor. They love this deal because
28: And they're also stepping up to the plate in terms of these negotiations that are ongoing. So, I mean, I think, again, that's another important thing to point out from the vice president here.
4: Because they feel that it's going to create a totally new dynamic in the Middle East. That's a great testament to what the president and the entire team has accomplished. Again, we got to verify here, George. This is not going to be a short-term solution. This is going to require a lot of engagement and diplomacy. But if the Iranians meet us, I think this is going to be a totally new direction for them, for the United States, and for the whole region.
28: Whatever. Yeah, I think, you know, what the vice president is getting at is saying, hey, we don't want to completely destroy an entire country. I know President Trump says an entire, you know, at one point said an entire civilization may be wiped out. That's not what anybody really wants to do. It's like, hey, look, just bring them into the international community, but they have to show some steps first and foremost, which includes, well, stop funding terrorism all over the place and stop trying to build a bomb.
2: Yeah, those are not big asks. I mean, in that world, it probably is. But I don't want to be too skeptical about the whole thing, but there's a side of me that until it's done.
28: Yeah.
2: Until this deal is done and until they adhere to the agreement.
28: Well, yeah.
2: I'm going to reserve opinion.
28: And like what we've been talking about throughout this entire process, it's like don't react just in the moment, moment by moment, especially you hear a quote there, here and there, whatever it may be. You do not have to react every single time you hear a statement. It's like you got to kind of wait and see what happens.
2: Don't be like Wall Street traders.
28: Right, exactly.
2: Yeah. Easy, easy as it goes. Yeah, mm-hmm. But Wall Street did react, and it's crazy right now.
28: Oh,
2: we're
28: yeah.
2: going to have a big day, huge day
28: mm-hmm.
2: on Wall Street. And again, the price has plummeted on oil. So the just word of the opening of the strait, and I guess it's going to take a while before the whole thing's open, or at least that's my understanding anyway.
28: Yeah, they're talking like a couple of months before it's back to where it was before.
2: They'd have a big celebration, though.
28: Well, they got to get,
2: a big shindig that goes on at the end of the Hormuz build a stage mm-hmm. and, you know, fog hat plays. And
28: have a UFC fight.
2: Right, there you go. Yeah. Right there at the Strait of Hormuz, yes. I'm for that, by the way,
28: mm-hmm.
2: should that happen. All right, moving on. Robert De Niro, he's not a happy guy. He mm-hmm. never is happy, though. He became a crusty old dude.
28: Yeah, he really did.
2: Poor guy. I loved a lot of his movies, too. But he says, hey, he feels like an abused spouse. Is that right, David?
28: Yeah, a bunch of washed-up liberals were trying to, like, counter-program the big UFC fight last night.
2: Oh, I saw
28: that. And so they're singing, and they've got Robert De Niro out there looking like he's about to be in tears.
0: I hate to say it, but loving our country is starting to sound like an abused spouse saying they love their abuser. I can't love a country that starts stupid and inhumane wars.
2: You got options.
0: Killing thousands of innocents and indirectly causing the deaths and suffering of millions more. I can't love a country that takes health care away from millions of people and uses
28: that. I mean, that's technically what Obama did. So I guess he's not a big fan of Big O. With the Obamacare, you take away a whole lot of health care options with that.
2: I'm so bored with these people.
28: Yeah.
0: Money. Same thing. To enrich their pals in the Trump Epstein class.
2: Oh, come on.
0: I can't love a country that sends out masked militias to shoot citizens in the streets, torture our neighbors, and separate families.
28: Mm-hmm.
0: I can't love a country that's led by a racist, misogynist, xenophobic tyrant. And let me just say it. I can't love the country that's led by Donald Trump.
28: Okay.
2: Thanks for playing.
28: Yeah, well, then move to Canada. I don't know what to tell you.
2: Out.
28: You're so miserable here.
2: You got options, man. You got a bunch of money. You can go wherever you want.
28: I love this, though, because while all these people were there in their misery fest, it's like you've got this UFC thing happening a couple miles away, and everybody's having a blast. That thing looked kick-ass, man.
2: I watched it. I watched a lot of it. I watched the opening. I mean, the opening was great.
28: Mm-hmm.
2: The flyover was one of the best I've ever seen.
28: Oh, yeah.
2: Was really, really good. Now, listen, I'm not a UFC guy. I watched out of spite almost
28: mm-hmm.
2: because I knew the sign people were out of their minds. And so I decided I'm going to watch this and make them even crazier and tell people I'm watching it.
28: Mm-hmm.
2: So I watched it, and, you know, I was mildly entertained by it. I mean, I liked some of it. I just don't know much about it, and I'm not a fan of it. But, hey, man, Trump was there. He was having a good time. Everybody seemed to be having a good time.
28: Yeah, but...
2: And the miserable jackasses were up the road, like you said.
28: You didn't have Bette Midler, though.
2: Oh, God, I heard this morning, though. Oh,
28: yeah.
2: Okay.

0: Waterloo.
1: So that or the flyover? What do you think?
2: Yeah, I know exactly, right? If you're comparing the two, yeah, no kidding.
1: Now, well, there is another piece of audio you haven't heard from that protest. The misery.
2: Was it her again?
1: No, not her.
2: Oh, okay.
1: It was more singing, though. Yeah.

0: How do we get there?
1: Together or never get there at all.
2: Who's that warbling in the background?
3: I have no idea who any
2: of
3: these
2: like
3: people
2: Yoko
3: are.
2: Sounded like Yoko Ono back there.
3: I don't think it was, but yeah, that's what you could have been experiencing instead of flyovers, popping circumstance, watching, you know, Medal of Honor recipients get walked down to like a front row seat.
2: Wow.
3: Watching guys just wail on each other while it's pouring rain and whatnot. They really think that was good counter programming, huh?
2: Did you see the guy in the Michelle Obama shot?
3: I did see that. Yeah, I thought that was kind of unnecessary. But
2: it was, but it was fun nonetheless. Yeah.
3: I mean, that's one of those things where, yeah, I get it's a joke. You know, he says that, you know, Michelle Obama's a man.
2: Yeah.
3: Apparently, the president just sort of gave his little, like, half smile, like, okay,
2: right,
3: kind of thing.
2: Right. It was completely unnecessary, yes.
3: Yeah.
2: You know, and that was right after he thanked God for.
3: Yeah.
2: That was that row took a sharp turn to the left.
3: It really did. Yeah.
2: Yeah. Wow. It was like, whoa, wait a minute. Yeah. My head's spinning now.
3: Yeah.
2: Okay. Yeah. It, again, unnecessary. But again, that's a clip you'll hear again throughout the day as well.
3: Probably.
2: I'm guessing.
3: Yeah.
2: There'll be a bunch of them. All right. Let's see. We got to talk about Elon Musk and how many. This is the thing, man. I tried to talk to people this weekend. He's got $1 trillion. What do you need $1 trillion for? Well, he made $1 trillion, yeah. And he made a bunch of millionaires after that.
3: Yeah, he did. And he doesn't have $1 trillion in the bank. I mean, that's what the estimated worth is of his shares of all the different companies right. That are successful, that people
2: create stuff that people like.
3: Yes.
2: And want. Yeah.
3: And so, yeah, there's like 4,500 people, like welders, cafeteria workers who work for SpaceX. That now are millionaires.
2: Millionaires.
3: And they got close just on the opening day when he took it public. CBS, I thought this was interesting, did actually talk to one dude. He started off making $28 an hour as a welder for SpaceX in 2015, but he kept amassing, shares, through, like, if they ever take it to Wall Street, they said, here you go, you got these stock options as part of your benefits package, and he took advantage of it. And dude, this guy, and if the left really cares about immigrants living the American dream, well, he is an immigrant, and now he's worth over $1 million.
4: How did you end up with a job at SpaceX?
5: And a friend that I met at another job ended up in SpaceX, and then he called me, and I told him, I don't even know what SpaceX is, but let's go, you know?
4: How much money do you stand to make in this IPO?
5: That opening is going to be like around, I mean, $180,000.
4: $880,000.
5: Yes. As an immigrant, you know, I was always taught just to work hard, do the best I can what I do. And thanks to SpaceX, you see the light at the end of the tunnel.
4: Do you feel like you've achieved the American dream?
5: Yeah. I mean, but there's no reason to stop.
3: Keep working.
2: No. Why not?
3: Millionaire welder right
2: there.
3: Make
2: it $2 million. Yeah.
3: Yeah. I mean, that's one of those great stories, and I keep seeing people like Elizabeth Warren and AOC, Bernie Sanders, all the usual suspects saying we should confiscate his wealth. You know, nobody needs that amount of money, whatever. Well, he's creating services that people want to invest in.
2: All three of the people you just mentioned have never created anything.
3: Yeah, how many millionaires has Bernie Sanders created?
2: Elizabeth Warren.
3: Yeah.
2: None.
3: I've mentioned this before. It bears repeating. It's like stack up the number of people whose lives have benefited from what Elon Musk has done versus what anybody in Congress has done.
2: Ever.
3: It's not even close.
2: Yeah.
3: My goodness. All right.
2: Well, I don't think Bernie's ever had a real job.
3: Right. Well, not really. He's been an activist and then in politics.
2: Yeah, an activist. I don't know what that paid, but anyway, there you go. All right, mashup Monday, David.
3: Mm-hmm. It is Aerosmith versus Peaches and Herb. It's dude looks like a lady meets Shaker Groove thing.
2: Let's do it.

0: Hat tip to Bill McClintock, the best in the game.
1: Outstanding. That. Yeah. That was so good. All right, top five stories we're following this morning. That's all coming up. This is the Markley, Van Camp, and Robin Show.

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11: This is your I-94 ramp cone zone update. The 210 I-94 ramp is closed. The interchange ramps will be closed to all travelers during construction, and traffic to and from Highway 210 in Fergus Falls will be detoured to the County Road 1/Tower Road. Highway 210 will remain open for travelers during construction. Traffic will shift to one side of the bridge and will be reduced to one lane in each direction. For construction updates, visit the Fergus Falls Chamber at fergusfalls.com and click on the Cone Zone. 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

0: All right, here we go. This is the Markley, Van Camp, and Robbins Show. I'm Scott Robbins. That is David Van Camp. Jamie Markley on assignment. He'll be back here tomorrow. All right, David, what's the top five stories of the day, my man?
1: Well, the national nightmare is over. Number five, Trump's name has been taken off the Kennedy Center. Oh, no.
0: So what? Blah, blah.
1: Number four, meanwhile, Trump was so broken up about it that he had a kick-ass UFC fight on the south lawn of the White House.
0: Yeah.
1: Number three, the State Department is shutting down a birth tourism network after the U.S. Embassy in West Africa revealed more than 100 foreign nationals were using fraudulent documents and visa fixers to illegally obtain American citizenship. Number two, Iran has agreed to a peace deal with the U.S., open up the Strait of Hormuz. Sanction relief is on the table if they demonstrate that they're getting rid of leftover nuclear material. We'll see the full details of that later this week. And then number one, as a result, gas prices nationwide have dropped below $4 a gallon for the first time, the average nationwide, for the first time since April, according to Gas Buddy, as the U.S. signs Iran peace deal. Those are the top five stories we're watching today. Scott?
0: Yeah, I don't know if you happen to see this or not, but Japanese fans stayed behind after one of the more dramatic games of the World Cup to clean up.
1: Yeah.
0: Supporters were seen picking up trash around Dallas Stadium this past Sunday after Japan's 2-2 draw with the Netherlands.
1: It's really awesome. High trust society, high honor society. This is the Markley, Van Camp, and Robbins Show.
0: I, for one, loved it. Yeah, they have a bunch of videos out there. I don't know if you've seen them or not, but they're all over social media.
1: Yeah.
0: Bunch of fans with trash bags marked Japan Pride. As they cleaned up garbage from the stands after the final whistle of the game. They were joined, by the way, by Giants quarterback Jameis Winston, who also helped them out.
1: Wow.
0: He grabbed a bag and pitched in, by golly.
1: Did you see there was a celebration somewhere in Japan where people, like, ran into the middle of a crosswalk and stayed there for 40 seconds, and then they dissipated? And you know why?
0: Why?
1: Because the light, the pedestrian light was green while they ran out to celebrate, and then as soon as it turned red, they went back. Is
0: there
1: that you
0: go.
1: Follow the rules in Japan.
0: Yeah, you just do it.
1: Yeah.
0: There you go. All right. I like that one. Okay. We got a bunch of stuff to get to today. Of course, the big story is going to be the agreement with Iran. We'll cover that and other things on the way. This is the Markley, Van Camp, and Robbins Show.

0: Good morning. I'm Jamie Dickerman with a market update on the Red River Farm Network. Grain market showing some signs of stabilization after weeks of heavy selling pressure. Livestock traders preparing for a potentially market-moving cattle on feed report. Pluto Commodities co-founder Dominic Verrecchio says corn futures appear to be finding some support despite weakness in the energy sector.
1: Probably a sign we're just running out of sellers down here. I think the perception with basis increasing in a lot of areas out there in the Corn Belt and the futures having made this big sell-off. I think we're breaking that correlation between corn and crude oil, right? If we have Iran coming to the table to make a deal, crude oil has been pummeled here these last 2 days, and as it stands, it's down 5% right now. But the corn market has moved away from following crude oil around, so I think that's significant. And again, bottom line there, I think the stronger basis and the lack of selling in futures just tells us that market doesn't perceive too much more downside at this time.
0: In the livestock traders balancing expectations for the potentially bearish cattle on feed report.
1: Today's a bit of a tug of war. We know we've got a cattle on feed report on Thursday. So it's a cattle on feed report that comes out early. There are no markets on Friday. And that on feed report, I think there's nerves about that on feed report showing marketings that are too low. So even though placements are expected to be 7, 8% below last year, we didn't move enough cattle out of the feedlot. So I think the market has it in its head in live and feeder cattle that we're going to get a bearish on feed report. Now, counterbalancing that, though, was last week's kind of esoteric cash trade.
0: Pluto Commodities co-founder Dominic Verrecchio. Reporting agriculture's business, this is the Red River Farm Network. 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Our guest is University of Minnesota Extension Northwest Research and Outreach Center Specialist Dr. Lindsay Pease.
2: And one of the projects that we've had going on, funded by AFRAC, has been looking at nutrient management in strip-till sugar beet systems. How we've been fertilizing those strip-till beets is actually when you using a Gandy unit to put the fertilizer down, then incorporating it with the strip-till unit. And we've gotten really good results. From a fertility standpoint, putting that fertility down in the row in the fall, then you plant the beets in the spring. And this past growing season, our strip-till beets actually in 2025 have yielded better than our conventionally tilled beets. So there seems to be a really effective way of both getting the nutrients down, getting yields up, and protecting the soil all at once.
0: AFRAC is a farmer-led program advancing soil fertility research. 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
0: Minneapolis wheat July is down 4.5 right now, 613, 3/4. We have September Chicago up 2.75 at 598.5. And July Kansas City is up 1.5 at 636. July corn is up 2.25 at 4.15. July soybeans up 4.5 at 11.18. In the livestock market, we have June live cattle up 15, 250.02. The August feeders up 295 at 360.37. July lean hogs down 32 cents, 97.12. Crude oil is down 4.80 now at 80.08 a barrel. 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

0: Well, that was fun. This is the Markley Van Camp and Robin Show. I'm Scott Robbins. That's David Van Camp. Jamie Markley has the day off today.
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10: Here's your forecast from News Talk 1250 KBRF. Chance of showers today with a high of 77 and a southwest wind. Overnight low of 48 with rain likely. Increasing clouds for Tuesday with a high of 73. Rain on Wednesday with a high of 68. Thursday partly sunny with a high of 67. That's your forecast from News Talk 1250 KBRF.
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0: All right, man, here we go. This is the Markley, Van Camp, and Robbins Show. I'm Scott Robbins.
15: Yeah.
0: That's David Van Camp, Jamie Markley, by the way, with the day.
15: To the affiliates, we apologize, but they're, so
0: we don't know.
15: Where the mothership is getting some pretty bad weather, and there's been some technical difficulties, and kudos to Jeff and Halen, who are working tirelessly to get everything back.
0: Hey, we love you guys. Yeah, we love you guys, and hopefully we'll get everything back on track here. But I know the inclement weather is it wreaks havoc. And by the way, it's not just inclement weather like a thunderstorm or two.
15: Yeah.
0: This is like serious flooding and all kinds of stuff.
15: Yeah, so
0: from the mothership today.
15: Yes, from the mothership. So yeah, it's been an adventure. So thank you very much. I apologize.
0: So those
15: to the
0: guys
15: affiliates.
0: Are back there with buckets trying to bail up the water out of the ship.
15: They put the servers in rafts, so they're just floating around the hallways. It's good. It's
0: trying
15: good.
0: To keep
15: We're all
0: them
15: good.
0: Above water, yes. So they're not electrocuted. Yeah, but yes. Besides that, it's all good. All right, David. Gosh, I lost track of where we were here.
15: Well, under orders from a judge, Trump's name has been taken off of the Kennedy Center.
0: Oh, no.
15: No! Jim Acosta, he stood around all day live streaming this thing.
0: Are you kidding me?
15: Talk
0: Are
15: about
0: you serious?
15: This historic event
0: He's,
15: that is...
0: Wait, hang on. He's standing in front of the Kennedy Center.
15: Yes.
0: Doing a play-by-play on Trump's name coming off.
15: All day. Yeah.
0: This guy is...

0: This guy is. He's out there overnight?
1: Yeah, he was there all day and all night watching them take the name down. He needs friends, Scott. Yeah, that's what he needs.
0: Journalists going to get behind him and support him now?
1: Because, I can't think of a single guy I've ever met in my life who wouldn't see that, and if he's really a buddy of yours, wouldn't say, dude, chill. Just relax.
0: Let me take you home.
1: Yeah, we need to go.
0: Let me take you home, and there's some people I would like for you to talk to. I'm just worried about you right now.
1: Don't worry about them carrying the giant butterfly nets.
0: Oh, yeah, no.
1: All right, well,
0: straight jackets can be fun, really.
1: Yes, they can. All right, it's time for What's Your Story here, Scott?
0: Yeah.
1: All right, where we go around the table, share a story that caught our attention. May not be the biggest news story of the day, but that's the fun of this bit, right? You can just kind of let our hair down, so to speak, and share something you found interesting. Scott, what's your story?
0: Well, we slog through all the morons and misfits and weirdos every single day. I thought I would bring you something that's kind of uplifting. I had an experience this weekend. My granddaughter's car, all right, she has tires issue with it, or one tire in particular, it wouldn't stay up. And, you know, concerned grandpa that I am, I said, well, let's go get that tire taken care of. Let's go get a new tire. I said, we ought to just get two tires while we're at it. We ought to just replace both of them in the front, right? Or in the back. These were in the back. And she goes, okay, so we get together, and I pick her up, or she comes over, and we meet at the tire shop. And anyway, we go through the whole rigmarole. And the guy's like, yeah, it's probably going to be an hour or so. And we decided we're going to go have lunch. We went to a food court at one of the malls that was like across the street from where she was. So we went back. We wandered back about an hour and a half later. And we sit in there and we wait and we wait and we wait and we wait. It's like an hour, hour and a half has gone by. And finally, I go up to the service desk and go, hey, the car here. And he goes, oh, yeah, yeah. Yeah, they're going to look at that the next 10 minutes. Look at it. I'm just now getting around to that. You know, he's like, yeah, it's been really busy, blah, blah, blah. Okay, fine. So we wait, and a guy walks out. One of the guys that works for the tire place walks out, and he says, hey, you got a minute? And I go over, and I'm like, yeah. And I'm dreading it. I'm like, oh, God, here we go. He goes, you don't need new tires. He says, those tires are not in bad shape at all. So what the problem was, there was like a little sliver of either metal or glass or something that got in the treads. Wow. And it poked a little hole in the tire, right? Mm-hmm. He said, I can patch that up in no time and have you on the road. And I said, really? That's it? And he's like, yeah. And I'm thinking to myself, you know what? The honesty I appreciated so much from this guy, because he could have upsold me. He could have said, oh, sure, you need four tires, and I would have bought them.
1: Yeah.
0: That's the thing.
1: And you would have never known.
0: No, I wouldn't have known, and he wouldn't have known. And, you know, but I'm like, he didn't do that. He was real honest with me, and he told me what the real issue was and how he could fix it. And $31 later, I was on the road again.
1: That's awesome.
0: She was. It was a great story. Anyway, there are just days when you start to lose your faith in mankind, right?
1: Right.
0: It's just like all these idiots and screechers and sign people and all this garbage you got to deal with day in and day out. And this is a really nice story. It happened to me. It happened over the weekend. And God bless that guy so for his honesty and hard work and diligence. So there you go.
1: That is a great story.
0: Thank you.
1: I'm gonna also bring in a nice story. You mentioned earlier the Japanese fans who've been attending the World Cup.
0: Yes.
1: Like cleaning up after the game.
0: Yep.
1: I've loved following a lot of the foreigners who've been traveling throughout, especially the south of the United States.
0: Right.
1: It has been amazing. That German guy Freddie is like a minor celebrity now.
0: Yeah.
1: Well, the Japanese fans getting ready, getting on the bus, heading to the game the other day, they were all kitted out. They had, you know, the headbands on, and they were very excited to talk to a local news reporter about their experience so far in the Lone Star State, and I loved it.
2: Where are you guys from? Where is everyone from?
3: Japan!
4: Japan.
2: Hey. Let's go, what Japan. Do you think of America, of Texas?
3: Texas is good. Everything is big.
1: Texas is a good. Everything is a big. That's awesome.
0: That's true.
1: I'm like, get that guy a cowboy hat and a gun. He's one of us now. All right.
0: And you got to listen to Nero drone on about how awful the U.S. is.
1: Well,
0: and this guy comes here from Japan. He's like, this is fantastic.
1: This is great. Yeah. I mean, that Freddy guy was at a Buc-ee's at 1 a.m. eating brisket sandwiches on top of deer corn. I mean, that's incredible.
0: That's America, man. That,
1: absolutely
0: it's
1: it
0: a
1: is.
0: Great thing. You can have a deer corn, you said?
1: Yeah, just piles of, you know.
0: Piles of corn.
1: Yeah, piles of corn. And they were using it as a makeshift table outside at 1 a.m. at a Buc-ee's.
0: It's awesome.
1: Yes.
0: And

0: They can do that.
1: And also, he was in Houston, and J.J. Watt, NFL player, former, I guess, he hooked him up with a nice hotel room, signed jersey, all that.
0: Nice.
1: It's incredible, man. I mean, that young man, and there are a few others out there who have piqued the interest of those of us who spend way too much time online. Those guys are having the summer of their lives. And I love that they're doing it. I know Houston's obviously a huge city, and Dallas is very large metro area. But I love the travels of all the points in between, how they're going to like small college towns, small southern towns.
0: Yeah.
1: Looking for Gators in Louisiana. You know, it is so much fun. And it's such a great reminder that this country is an incredible experience. It's bewildering at times. It's kind of silly at times. It's frustrating. It's sad. It's heartbreaking. But, man, is this a great place.
0: Yeah, I saw those dudes that trained in Lawrence, Kansas. They were having a ball, too.
1: Oh, yeah, I saw a guy saying Rock Chalk, Algeria. It's hilarious, man. So, yes, America is so great.
0: It is great. And that just reminds you it's great. And don't listen to jackasses like De Niro.
1: Yeah, exactly.
0: Or Bette Midler, because you want to put your face in a fan. Yeah. Yeah. Oh, boy.
1: Got a news update on the way. Also, the UK.
0: Oh, yeah.
1: And social media for under 16s. Get to that next.

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0: right, here we go. This is the Markley, Van Camp, and Robbins Show. I'm Scott Robbins. Right over there is David Van Camp, Jamie Markley on special assignment. He will be back here tomorrow. Father's Day is coming up, David.
1: Yeah, that's right. Yeah, and if you're trying to figure out what to get Dad, stop right there. Skip the last-minute tie, the coffee mug, the gift card he might forget about in a drawer somewhere. Happens all the time. Millions of dollars down the drain.
0: Yeah. Yep.
1: Get him something he'll actually use. It's the Chef IQ Sense Smart Thermometer. This thing is awesome. 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It tells you when to flip the meat, when to pull it off the burner, when to let it rest. Takes all the guesswork out of grilling, smoking, baking, whatever you're doing in the kitchen.
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1: The UK has banned social media for kids under the age of 16. The kids are not loving it, obviously.
0: No,
1: the BBC
0: not.
1: Went to a school to talk to the kids about it, and this girl was very measured and very calm and had a funny line at the end here.
2: I didn't think it would actually happen. I kind of believed that he'd chicken out of it and give it more time or more consideration, but he seems pretty sure of it, and I'm not sure if I agree with him. So restricted, but I use most of my social media to contact my parents and family.
3: I mean, I think it's worth reminding people, earlier we looked at screen time. What was your screen time over the weekend?
2: 9 hours.
3: 9 hours. So suddenly you're going to have a lot more time to fill. And what will you do?
2: Stare at a wall.
1: Just stare at the wall. Whatever. Give up on life. 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
8: For KBRFRadio.com News, I'm Derek Sidian. A motorcyclist was killed in a crash on Randolph Avenue in Fergus Falls this weekend. The Fergus Falls Police Department says officers were called to a motorcycle accident in the 1000 block of Randolph Avenue at around 6:55 Sunday morning. A passing driver reported they saw a motorcycle on its side in the grass on the south side of the road. They stopped and found a male unresponsive near a tree. Once officers arrived, they determined the 26-year-old male was deceased. At this time, police say the incident appears to be a single-vehicle, single-victim accident. An investigation is ongoing to determine the cause of the crash. Identification of the victim is being withheld pending formal identification by the Midwest Medical Examiner's Office. A Frazee woman was killed in a rollover crash early Sunday morning. The Otter Tail County Sheriff's Office says that deputies were called to the scene on County Highway 60 east of County Highway 36 in rural Vergas just before 7:30. Deputies say that the SUV was heading west when it went off the road to the north, hitting an approach and rolled multiple times, landing near a tree line. The driver and only occupant, 46-year-old Carrie Aximate of Frazee, was trapped inside. First responders extricated Aximate from the vehicle, and she was transported to Perham Health, where she was later pronounced deceased. The incident is under investigation. Two teens faced life-threatening injuries following a two-vehicle collision west of Wadena Saturday night. State troopers say that around 5:15, a pickup was heading north on Highway 29 towards Wadena. A compact car turned south onto Highway 29 from 610th Avenue, colliding with the pickup. The driver of the car, 18-year-old Tanner Schulke of Verndale, and his passenger, 17-year-old Jaden Woida of Brandon, were both transported to Sanford Hospital in Fargo for treatment of life-threatening injuries. The occupants of the pickup were not hurt. Troopers say Schulke was not wearing a seatbelt at the time of the crash. Alcohol is not a suspected factor in the accident. A 15-year-old Fergus Falls boy was hospitalized after being hit by a truck in Meeker County Saturday afternoon. State troopers say the pickup was heading west on Highway 12 on the edge of Litchfield at around 3:37 when it collided with 15-year-old Isaiah Harbor at County Road 34. Harbor was transported to Meeker Memorial Hospital for treatment of non-life-threatening injuries. The driver of the pickup was not hurt. Two people were hurt after crashing into a disabled car near Rotse Friday night. State troopers say that just before 11 o'clock, a Toyota pickup was heading west on I-94 towards Rotse when it lost control and crashed into the center median. The disabled truck ended up blocking the left lane of the interstate. An SUV was also heading west when it struck the pickup. A FedEx semi also came along and joined the collision. The driver of the SUV, 25-year-old Ali Critchley of Maple Grove, suffered non-life-threatening injuries and was transported to Lake Region Hospital for treatment. Her passenger, 26-year-old Austin Young of Maple Grove, also suffered non-life-threatening injuries but was airlifted to Sanford Hospital. Troopers say alcohol is not suspected to be a factor in the crash. The Detroit Lakes Police Department says an investigation related to Friday's police activity near Midwest Bank on Highway 10 East remains ongoing. Law enforcement agencies conducted a search in the area after receiving reports of a suspect who was believed to be armed. A public alert was issued, and residents were advised to avoid approaching anyone matching the suspect's description. Police say there is no new information available at this time, and the investigation remains active. Additional details will be released as they become available. A reward is being offered in hopes of generating new leads in the decades-old disappearance of a Wadena woman. Spotlight on Crime and law enforcement officials will announce this afternoon that up to $25,000 is available for information in the case of Carla Beth Anderson. Anderson was 23 years old when she vanished from her Wadena apartment sometime between the evening of November 13th and the afternoon of November 14th, 1987. Despite years of investigation, no arrests have been made and Anderson has never been found. An official with the nation's largest ag cooperative is pleased with the movement of crop inputs so far this season. Minnesota-based CHS Senior Vice President Mike Johnston says logistically it's been a smooth start.
9: We've had good moves of fertilizer up the river or via unit train, however we're receiving it across our territory. And so we haven't run into shortages, and we've been able to deliver on time for our growers.
8: Johnston says many farmer members purchased fertilizer months before the run-up in prices. For KBRFradio.com News, I'm Derek Sidian. Get more news at KBRFradio.com. 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
10: Here's your forecast from News Talk 1250 KBRF. Chance of showers today with a high of 77 and a southwest wind. Overnight low of 48 with rain likely. Increasing clouds for Tuesday with a high of 73. Rain on Wednesday with a high of 68. Thursday partly sunny with a high of 67. That's your forecast from News Talk 1250 KBRF.
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13: Jamie Markley, David Van Camp, and Scott Robbins.
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13: This is the Markley, Van Camp, and Robbins Show.
18: All righty then. Here we go. This is the Markley, Van Camp, and Robbins Show. I'm Scott Robbins. Right over there, you see that guy? That's David Van Camp. You see the guy with the empty chair? Oh, no, that's Jamie Markley's chair. He's not here. He'll be back tomorrow.
19: Mm-hmm.
18: We've had some kind of day so far. I'll tell you. This has been a weird Monday, and we're glad you're along for the ride.
19: And just, if you know, you know. Yeah. Scott did not go monkey buttons.
18: I had nothing to do with whatever is going on. I had nothing to do with.
19: No, that was... That was not Scott doing anything. Yeah. That was Mother Nature doing something.
18: Yeah, but if you were hearing Marvin Hamlisch's greatest hits or something, that wasn't me. I didn't do that.
19: Yeah, he did not do anything.
18: All right. Well, you said that when we got ready for this break, though, you said, hey, man, I got some fresh audio of Trump.
19: So. Yeah, President.
18: Yeah, I definitely want to hear it.
19: Yeah, President Trump is in Europe now meeting with economic partners and allies. The man never stops, man. Dang.
18: No, he doesn't.
19: Well, he's sitting there with the president of France, Emmanuel Macron, and talking about this Iran deal that the administration says is done. Like, it's already been e-signed and everything, but they're going to be doing a ceremony later this week. Here is the president of the United States speaking on the Iran deal.
20: Many deals together. I'm very happy to say very, very signed. The deal's all signed. And the strait is already partially opened. As you know, they're doing a little hunting for a couple of mines that they've already found. But it's essentially, ships are starting to go out now. On Friday, it'll be completely opened. We got along very well with Iran. It's a different set of leaders. As you know, the first set is gone. The second set is gone. And we found the third set to be very smart, strong, very smart. But we ended up making a deal. I felt badly that we had to go back on the attack for two nights. And I thought a third, but we made it before that happened. But I think a lot of great things are going to happen in the Middle East right now. And very importantly, the oil is plummeting down. And the stock market is shooting up like a rocket. Many deals.
19: Yeah. I think, again, you know, he has that optimistic tone. I mean, it's one of those things where I just want to wait and see what happens.
18: Yeah.
19: I'm glad that there's been some movement on this. I know that Iran's habit of lying is probably something that is fueling my skepticism more than anything else.
18: Well, me too. And the fact is, how long does it hold? And, you know, I don't know. I mean, I guess because you're dealing with these people, I'll take it right now.
19: Right.
18: You know, whatever it is, and we can hope for the best.
19: Mm-hmm.
18: I'm not optimistic that it holds forever or very long anyway.
19: I'll believe it when I see it. I'll believe it when Iran starts actually making some meaningful progress in helping get things kind of normal in the Middle East, or at least sustainable in the Middle East.
18: The problem is, too, you don't really know internally what's going on there.
19: Yeah.
18: I mean, they show you protesters. You have no idea whether that's real, whether mm-hmm. it's not real. I don't know what it is that are protesting the involvement now with them signing off on the peace deal.
19: Yeah.
18: They're mad about it, allegedly. Again, who knows if that's true? I don't know if any of this is true.
19: Yeah.
18: So, anyway, continue to follow. But in the meantime, I'm optimistic. Okay, let's let it roll at that, all right? Performance will dictate sanctions. And that is according to J.D. Vance today, and I couldn't agree more. That's correct, too.
19: So, yeah, Vice President J.D. Vance, he was sent out this morning to talk about this new Iran deal. This was from Good Morning America. You know, and there are a lot of differing takes on what this actually means, including whether or not we're going to send them a bunch of cash. And there's like $300 billion that could go towards rebuilding Iran. But that is all apparently contingent upon them actually showing that they're abiding by a peace agreement. So here is J.D. Vance talking about this.
14: Just to be clear, the Iranians signed this deal on Friday. They will not be receiving any sanctions relief, not receive any assets upon signing of this deal.
15: Well, we already signed the deal digitally yesterday, and there's been no money released, and that won't change, George. Again, this is a performance-based thing. If we see the Iranians making, for example, taking action to eliminate their stockpile of enriched material, then yes, sanctions relief will follow. If we see the Iranians taking action to allow the kind of verification regime that we need to see to know that they're not going to build a nuclear weapon, yes, sanctions relief will follow. So this is really about walking down a pathway here where the Iranians will be welcomed into the world economy if they do the right thing. And George, we have to remember, their economy is fundamentally destroyed. Their nuclear program is fundamentally destroyed. If they don't do the right things, if they don't allow the verification regime, they're never going to have the money to rebuild their nuclear program to begin with. So this is fundamentally a win-win for the American people. What the president has said is he wants it to be a win for the Iranian people as well, but that requires some real trust building and some real positive conduct from the Iranian political system. We're going to see if that happens. If it does, they're absolutely going to find the president, the United States, and the entire team a willing partner to make their country more prosperous.
19: Yeah. So there you go. You actually have to show that you're doing something. You're putting things up. So I feel like I'm just beating a dead horse at this point. I'll believe it when I see it. And that's where I am right now. I'm glad that there's been some level of movement. I don't understand. I mean, I've seen some even in conservative media saying, well, he just surrendered to Iran. I'm not really sure if that's the case. I don't really understand that take.
18: Right.
19: Because it seems like it's based off of impartial information, or only partial information, I should say. So to me, it's like you can't really have a fully formed opinion until you've actually read the contents of the deal, which as of right now, nobody outside of the negotiators have actually seen. They're just talking about it.
18: Everybody's talking about their side they want you to hear. So,
19: yeah.
18: Anyway, we'll see in the final deal. By the way, how much money would it take, or is there a dollar amount, would it take for you to become a nuke inspector going into Iran? I don't think there's a dollar sign worth it, because, I mean, I can't even imagine what that would be like. Pressure you would be under.
19: I think I would be the second guy. I wouldn't be the first.
18: No. Okay. All right. You got your hands on, like on his waist. He's leading you in to wherever this is, right?
19: Yeah.
18: Yeah. Holy smokes. Yeah. I mean, I know you've got these UN inspectors, these people that go in and inspect these sorts of things. But man, oh man. It is not like seeing if they got a catalytic converter on the car or not.
19: Right. You know? Well, and you got to go in with the assumption that everything you're doing is being surveilled.
18: Right.
19: You're being spied on every second that you're in that country.
18: Exactly. Holy smokes. All right. This is something I have been looking forward to all morning long because I have not heard it yet. But I'm not surprised. Whoopi Goldberg. I did see this poll that came out.
19: Mm-hmm.
18: Saying that Americans are becoming more socially conservative.
19: Yeah.
18: Now, I knew a lot of guys who were like, I'm fiscally conservative, but I'm socially liberal.
19: Yeah.
18: That kind of fell into that before things got completely nuts, right?
19: Yeah.
18: But now all of a sudden they're reevaluating where they stand socially as well. And I just thought it was interesting that she took notice of it and was mad about it. Yeah. So.
19: Well, I think it's because, you know, a whole lot of people have realized that the slippery slope argument was right all along. I mean, it's one thing. It's like we've been talking about this when we were talking about that poll that showed suddenly it's like pretty significant drops from both Republicans, Democrats, and then adding a third, independents, of support for like same-sex marriage or same-sex relations. Do you find it morally acceptable? There's been a pretty big drop among all three. And it's like, well, it's because you couldn't stop at, like, winning the LGB argument. You won the LGB argument, and then all of a sudden it became, we have to have drag queen story hour.
18: Right.
19: And that's when people are like, well, wait a minute. Hold on a second.
18: We didn't sign up for this. This is not what we meant by, you know, socially liberal. This is not what we meant.
19: Right. So anyway, ABC News commentator Whoopi Goldberg sneered at the fact that Americans are getting a little bit more socially conservative on this point.
16: Welcome back. Now, apparently some feel that Americans are getting more socially conservative, according to a new Gallup survey. Results found that fewer people condone pregnancy outside of marriage and the use of birth control and even gambling. Gambling. An article in The Independent points to factors like the administration's focus on Christianity and limiting access to contraception, along with a sharp rise in young men finding religion. Wow. What would you make of this shift?
18: So it's in a mocking tone.
19: Yeah, well,
18: of course it is.
19: On the gambling part, you know why a lot more people are starting to sort of turn against gambling?
18: Because it affects their house.
19: Yes.
18: Yeah,
19: and it's
18: because
19: like
18: it affects them personally.
19: There's a lot of young dudes right now in their 20s who, if they're not in some trouble because of gambling, they know someone who is.
18: Yes.
19: And
18: it's impacting the more and more families it impacts. When it was somebody else's problem.
19: Yeah.
18: When it was the guy down the street who went to the old gambling boat more often than he should, well, that was one thing.
19: Yeah.
18: But when it's your kid that's a senior in high school, yeah, that's a big deal.
19: Yeah, dude. And you know, you're seeing it in sports constantly. It's like, oh, so-and-so been suspended and is actually under federal indictment for a gambling scheme. And meanwhile, this segment brought to you by DraftKings and all this stuff.
18: You're right. Yes.
19: It's just, it's whiplash. And then as far as like having children out of wedlock, for example, single mothers, I think, again, there are a lot of people who are adults now who grew up in broken homes and know that that can have a negative impact. Not always. Just saying, like, there's always exceptions, but just if you look statistically, the lives of children in a two-parent household are generally going to have better outcomes than those raised by single parents.
18: Mm-hmm.
19: And, you know, again, that's not to shame anybody who, for one reason or another, winds up in that situation. I know a lot of single parents. I mean, my own mom was a single parent, and she did the best she could. Mm-hmm. And it's like, I know that's a hard job to do. But the outcomes are better if you're in a stable two-parent household. So people are realizing that. There are a lot of people my age who realize, like, oh, yeah, that's actually not a great thing. And
18: well, I think, too, you know, and following you on the path you're on right now, too, mm-hmm. I think that there are also a lot of people right now in this country, maybe it has something to do with Charlie Kirk, maybe not, I don't know, but they know that there's something bigger than them.
19: Yeah.
18: They've been so self-consumed, and they've seen where that's led people,
19: mm-hmm.
18: and then, well, there's got to be something bigger than me. So they seek out religion.
19: Yeah.
18: They seek out God. They seek out that life, that lifestyle. And there's nothing wrong with that. She can mock it all day.
19: Yeah.
18: You know, Whoopi Goldberg is, that's what they do, though. That's another thing about the left. That's what you got to be careful of.
19: Yeah.
18: These guys, I mean, if you hold anything sacred and religion is part of your life, or if your relationship with God is part of your life, you know, they will mock you for it.
19: Yeah.
18: They hate it because they have no faith. They have, and they're the first ones to say, but God would, you'd think these Christians would.
19: Yeah.
18: I mean, that's not biblical. They have to, you know, they know nothing about it.
19: Yeah.
18: They're just screeching it from the mountaintop.
19: I think, and just kind of dovetailing off of your point, it used to be that, you know, the left was kind of cool. They owned the culture. They were awesome. And a lot of the people who were highlights of or you know, sort of the spokespeople for the entertainment left.
18: Mm-hmm.
19: I mean, think about how many people have been exposed through whether it was Me Too, whether it's whatever the hell Diddy was up to all those years.
18: Right.
19: Not to mention everybody else who's gotten past the controversy side of it. If they're out there, they're miserable. They're angry all the time.
18: Mm-hmm.
19: And so then if you're looking at, you know, something like Turning Point, Charlie Kirk's organization. There's a lot of things that they do kind of campy and tacky. I think mm-hmm. so. But it's fun, at least. They're not angry all the time.
18: No.
19: You know, the UFC fight on the south lawn of the White House. It wasn't people just angry all the time. And meanwhile, you look at the LibFest that was going on down the street where you had Bette Midler and Robert De Niro just seething for a few hours.
18: They're pissed off. They go in angry. They preach anger. That's like, what they do.
19: Well, where's the fun? Where's the entertainment there? It's not fun.
18: Yeah, they're unhappy people.
19: Why in the world?
18: Sure.
19: If you're in your 20s, why in the world do you want to hang with that crowd?
18: No, I completely agree with you on that. And that's, you know, that I guess is the thing. You can, I always talked about it. Mark Lee used to chide me for it, but I would say something slippery slope.
19: Yeah.
18: I would say, well, that's slippery slope into these kind of area you don't want to be in. But a lot of that stuff has come to fruition. You allowed it happen this little inch. You allowed this thing, this crack in the door, just, it's all right. Get along. And you were fine with it. And all of a sudden, that wasn't enough. The boundaries just kept getting pushed. Till all of a sudden you're like, well, wait a minute, like you said, drag queen story hour, I'm not okay with that.
19: Yeah, this isn't what we signed up for. This isn't what we agreed to.
18: No. And again, live and let live, I'm all about that.
19: Yep.
18: But you're not bothering anybody, and you're not trying to hurt people, and you're not trying to, you know, indoctrinate kids. I'm okay. Mm-hmm. You know, if adults want to do what adults do, whatever.
19: Mm-hmm.
18: Again, as long as you're not breaking the law, not as you're hurting anybody, I mean, I might think you're a complete classless weirdo, but hey, that's my own opinion, right?
19: Right, exactly. All right.
18: So I'll let that go. All right, we got some audio here. I don't know what this is either, but man has unique cover of Freebird.
19: Well, we'll get to that actually in just a few minutes.
18: Oh, yeah,
19: here.
18: We got
19: we'll
18: a break,
19: a
18: don't we? Golly, yeah.
19: We got the top five things, and then also the Freebird cover that I think you're going to like. So.
18: Yeah.

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9: This is your I-94 ramp cone zone update. The 210 I-94 ramp is closed. The interchange ramps will be closed to all travelers during construction, and traffic to and from Highway 210 in Fergus Falls will be detoured to the County Road 1/Tower Road. Highway 210 will remain open for travelers during construction. Traffic will shift to one side of the bridge and will be reduced to one lane in each direction. For construction updates, visit the Fergus Falls Chamber at fergusfalls.com and click on the cone zone. 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

0: All right, here we go. This is the Markley, Van Camp, and Robbins Show. Hi there, I'm Scott Robbins, right over there. You see that guy? That's David Van Camp. And the empty chair belongs to Jamie Markley, who is on assignment. He'll be back here tomorrow. Mm-hmm. By the way, he is not involved in the signing of any sort of Iranian deal. No. That's not why he's off, although no, that's been not. Suggested as a possibility.
1: No.
0: He and Casey are off doing something. I think they're playing golf today, actually. So.
1: Yeah.
0: There you go.
1: All right.
0: Top five things we're following, yes.
1: Yeah, national nightmare is over. Trump's name has been taken off the Kennedy Center. Meanwhile, number four, Trump was so broken up about it that he had a UFC event on the South Lawn of the White House, and it was awesome. Number three, the State Department is shutting down a massive birth tourism network after the U.S. Embassy in West Africa found more than 100 foreign nationals were using fraud and visa fixers to illegally get American citizenship. Number two, Iran has agreed to a peace deal with the United States. We'll see what happens next. And number one, gas prices nationwide have dropped below $4 a gallon for the first time since April as the U.S. signs Iran peace deal. Those are the top five stories that we're watching today. 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
0: Now, Trump was seeing Macron, right?
1: Yes.
0: He stopped there before they stopped at the G7, or they were at the G7?
1: I think it's before the
0: G7. That's what I thought, yeah. Because I'm looking at Fox now on my monitor.
1: Yeah.
0: And there was just a picture of, like, this huge empty field, and Macron, he's just standing there with his wife. No one was around.
1: This is the Markley, Van Camp, and Robbins Show.
0: So now you see Trump finally come walking out. I don't know if he was late. I don't know what the deal was. But Macron and his 80-year-old wife are just standing there, right, with this blank looks on their faces in the middle of this, what appears to be this wide-open area with no one else there. And then, like, 10 minutes later, Trump comes strolling across the lawn.
1: Well, he makes people wait for him, you know?
0: I wonder if that's just done on purpose. I can't imagine, but maybe. I don't know.
1: Golly. All right. We'll have an update on anything coming out of Europe today with Trump overseas. Also, we've got another round of What's Your Story coming right up.

0: Good afternoon. Welcome to Agriculture Today here on the Red River Farm Network. I'm Jamie Dickerman with a look at your markets here. Well, the grain market's showing some signs of stabilization here after weeks of heavy selling pressure, while the livestock traders preparing for a potentially market-moving cattle on feed report that's coming out on Thursday. Because, of course, no markets on Friday because of the Juneteenth holiday. Pluto Commodities co-founder Dominic Varicchio says the corn futures appear to be finding some support despite weakness in the energy sector.
1: Probably a sign we're just running out of sellers down here. I think the perception with basis increasing in a lot of areas out there in the Corn Belt and the futures having made this big sell-off. I think we're breaking that correlation between corn and crude oil. Right. If we have Iran coming to the table to make a deal, crude oil has been pummeled here these last 2 days, and as it stands, they're down. It's down 5% right now. But the corn market has moved away from following crude oil around. So I think that's significant. And again, bottom line there, I think the stronger basis and the lack of selling in futures just tells us that market doesn't perceive too much more downside at this time. And I think weather might be in control here going forward, and the market also needs to remind itself that, hey, in a couple of weeks on June the 30th, 2 weeks from tomorrow, we get an acreage report.
0: Corn futures 2 to 3 higher here in midday, with the trade again scoring fresh lows for the move, with the selling pressure to start before short covering picked up amid the deeply oversold conditions as we wait for weather and political developments. Ethanol margins should remain strong, summer usage supporting blenders, weekly export inspections solid, 1.637 million metric tons. That's hitting that year-to-date pace at 126%. Basis continuing to hold the recent range for now. The weather looks to keep concerns limited, with rain staying in the center of the Corn Belt with cooler temps through the middle of the month. Weekly crop progress is likely to show steady to slightly better conditions, with emergence remaining ahead of normal. Soybeans 3 to 4 higher, trade again scoring fresh lows for the move on continued fund liquidation before seeing the broader short covering start to emerge during the day session, with fresh demand confirmation still lacking. Meal 50 to 150 higher, oil 60 to 70 lower. Basis is holding the recent gains. Crush margins look to be shifting a little towards meal as the oil momentum fades a bit. Although we continue to hold significant gains from the spring, the weather should allow for good development, with the weekly crop progress report likely to show steady to better conditions. Weekly export inspection showed a little improvement, 522,687 metric tons, year-to-date pace at 81%. Wheat futures 4 cents lower to 4 cents higher, with the row crop spillover and harvest pressure easing after the sharp down move overnight. With winter wheats leading, harvest should continue to expand, with the weekly crop progress likely showing progress well ahead of that five-year average, with cooler weather helping spring wheat conditions. While keeping development a little behind that five-year average, Matif wheat is weaker with the firmer euro here today. Now into the livestock market here, we're seeing a positive momentum here in the cattle right now. And according to Corn Belt Marketing market analyst Sam Hudson, cash cattle prices continue to provide support even as traders react to ongoing New World screwworm headlines.
2: Yeah, so, you know, been plenty of headlines on this market again here last couple of weeks. It seems like, again, the cash markets continue to prove themselves. Yet feeder cattle index, it's, you know, kind of hovering around the 370 mark. I don't know that we've got a bunch more upside on that until you can find some more confidence into the market in general. I think one, you know, point that I would make is with the fear that we've got on this in the U.S., this fly exists in Mexico. I don't think you're seeing the death loss down there, to create a lot of stir here that it's going to be a lasting impact.
0: With the help of supportive box beef prices, live cattle contracts trading higher at the week start, inching ever closer to the market's resistance at that 40-day moving average. And at this point, traders remain focused on the support stemming from strong consumer demand. Looking at box beef, they are higher. Choice up 245, 394.38. Select up 265 at 375.37. That's on a movement of 29 loads. 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
0: Good afternoon, Farm News, here on the Red River Farm Network. I'm Jamie Dickerman, along with Toby Nace and Chloe Wadd. Recent rains have improved crop prospects in parts of north-central North Dakota, but farmers are now facing a new challenge as wet conditions limit opportunities for spraying. Minot area farmer Chad Rebelke says his area has been fortunate to receive timely moisture after a dry start to the growing season.
1: We're lucky. We're probably one of the few stretches that have gotten quite a bit of rain here. So, I mean, we're looking fairly decent, other than we have a lot of holes and a lot of issues from that wind event that happened. We did do, I would say, about 250 acres worth of replant, but we could have warranted more. It's just it got late on us, and nothing was out of the ground till real late because of just the dry conditions that we were facing this spring. So, I mean, replant was extremely challenging to try to figure out what needed to be replanted and what didn't, I guess.
0: While moisture has helped crop development, Rebelke says frequent rainfall has created significant weed control challenges across the region.
1: Yeah, they're terrible. I mean, we've had one day in the last 2 weeks to spray. So, I mean, we're lucky we were able to go out yesterday and kind of catch up. But I would say that, within the area around me, if people aren't able to get to them within the few days, they're already out of hand. I mean, you have weeds that are 2 feet tall and covering fields right now, and you know how that is to spray out.
9: Crops in southeastern North Dakota are off to a solid start thanks to timely planting and favorable moisture conditions. Colfax area farmer Jay Myers says recent weather has allowed crops to develop well across Richland County.
10: Things are looking good. We've been spraying soybeans this last week, and another day or so we should be caught up spraying soybeans if the weather allows here, but chance of rain this afternoon. But corn's coming along pretty nice, and everything got planted on time, and so far we've had timely rain, so we're kind of sitting pretty good, I think, right now.
9: Meyer says growers are making good progress with post-emergence applications, although windy conditions may have spraying more challenging.
10: Well, yeah, the winds have kind of been an issue trying to spray in the mornings or in between winds, you know. It seems like it's that way every year, trying to figure out when to spray, but we've been able to get it done between winds. I think we're about right moisture-wise. A lot of times we look at our tile pumps, and they were they seem, every time we get a little rain, they seem to run a little bit, so that kind of tells you we're pretty full on moisture.
11: Persistent winds across central North Dakota are making it difficult for growers to stay ahead of weed pressure. Dakota Agronomy Partners agronomist Zach Mell, who works in the Glenwood area, says crops have benefited from recent moisture, but spraying opportunities have been limited.
12: Yeah, with the wind conditions we've had for the last couple of weeks, it's very difficult to keep the sprayers rolling out in the field. We've been getting a little bit of moisture now, so crops are looking fairly good. The wind is taking its toll on a few of them, but things are just progressing a lot faster than we and everybody else can keep ahead of with the sprayer.
11: Mel says growers need to remain proactive as weed pressure increases, the field conditions continue to change rapidly.
12: And you really have to have a good plan in place for controlling weeds, checking out your fields regularly, staying in contact with your salesperson and getting good recommendations, and trying to hit as many acres as you can in a timely fashion when the wind does allow it, getting to the stuff that's more pressing than some stuff that can wait a little bit.
11: Mel says regular scouting, timely herbicide applications, and prioritizing the most urgent acres will be key as growers work through another challenging stretch of windy weather.
9: Shane Isney in Roscoe County, Minnesota, says crops were off to a good start despite late spring and warm temperatures helping catch things up.
13: With a good start to our crops, our spring season got a little bit late, but the crops came out of the ground very nice. We had nice moisture, and so things are looking up. We got a little rain now, almost a little too much rain actually for doing some crop spraying and things. Moving right along, and the crop with the warm temperatures we have seems to have kind of caught up and now kind of slowed down with the cool down here.
9: Isney says weed pressures have been heavier than usual this year, and especially crops are requiring extra attention, including ryegrass, which needs a growth regulator applied as soon as the wind allows.
13: Well, there's always with the wet conditions, there's a little bit of disease out there. We're constantly watering, caring for that. We keep an eye out on it for it. So far, it hasn't been too bad. We've got a lot of weed pressure out there for some reason this year. So as soon as conditions warrant, we'll be out there spraying the crops and monitoring some of that. Their specialty crops like ryegrass and even our canola, I mean, it seems like they take a little bit of extra attention. And ryegrass, we are currently in the process, as soon as the wind dies down, we need to spray that for growth regulation.
0: Showers, scattered thunderstorms expected across eastern North Dakota, northwest Minnesota today, with a few stronger storms possible here this afternoon. The main threat, including wind gusts up to 50 miles per hour, could see some small hail as well. Another round of showers and thunderstorms expected in late tomorrow night into Wednesday, with the heaviest rainfall likely be south of Highway 2. Some of the areas in the Red River Valley, eastern North Dakota, and Minnesota.

0: Network. This is the Soil Fertility Minute, presented by the Agriculture Fertilizer Research and Education Council. We're joined by Daniel Kaiser, professor and extension soil fertility specialist for the University of Minnesota.
1: With corn and sugar beets, there's always a starter fertilizer option, which could have some replacement value where, you know, we've seen, especially with sugar beet, 3 gallons of 10-34-0 replacing about 60 units P2O5. Corn, you might be able to do some of the same thing, you know, maybe 5 gallon 10-34-0 and replacing about 40 units P205. So the other thing is then just to look at what crops. I mean, if you've been fertilizing soybean consistently, unless the phosphorus soil test, the Olson is below 7, I really don't see a whole lot of advantage for direct application. So it may be just better just to try to concentrate on small grains, corn, you know, sugar beet, some of those crops that might get a little bit more benefit from the phosphorus application.
0: AFREC is a farmer-led program advancing soil fertility research. Find out more at mnsoilfertility.com. Farm news on the Red River Farm Network. Crude oil prices dropping to their lowest level since March. The market is reacting to the interim peace deal between the U.S. and Iran. August Brent crude trading at $83 a barrel here, while West Texas Intermediate crude July contracts were at $80. These prices still more than $10 a barrel higher than before the war. The time it takes to restore shipping through the Strait of Hormuz, repair damaged infrastructure, and rebuild oil inventories will be key to the energy prices moving forward.
2: After announcing the tentative deal with the end of the war with Iran, President Donald Trump is heading to France today for the Group of Seven summit. The G7 countries have been highly critical of the war and the impact on the global energy prices. In the two-day summit, world leaders will discuss IRA, the Russian-Ukraine war, and international trade.
3: The Federal Open Market Committee will meet this week. This will be the first meeting with new Fed Chair Kevin Warsh in charge. Even with the latest inflation pressures, no changes are expected with interest rates. That announcement will be made Wednesday at the conclusion of the FOMC meeting.
2: The cattle market has been great this past year and is reflected in the 2026 bull sale season. An American Angus Association Region 6 manager, Andrew Swanson, was there to see it.
4: Yeah, tremendous sale season. One that will absolutely go down in the record book. Since October 1, which that's when we start our fiscal year, I reported 162 sales. We sold 11,909 bulls, and they averaged $11,574. So compared to a year ago, the bulls are $2,877 per head higher, and sold about 7% more bulls than last year. So cattle are up 33% on the bulls on about 7% more heads.
2: Swanson is also very excited for the new sale season.
4: Oh, absolutely. Excited to see where the market takes us, where the business breed takes us. Looking forward to see this market should darn sure pull together, and looking forward to seeing what happens.
0: The Stockman's Association hosting a feedlot tour in Drake, North Dakota. Scott Ressler, Environmental Director of the Stockman's Association, has a preview for tomorrow's event.
5: So tomorrow, Tuesday, June 16th, at 10:30, we're going to meet at the Inner Basin Drake. Our first stop will be the Rodney Schatz facility by Drake. It's a facility that was constructed in 2017, and that's a 600-head permitted facility that we're going to take a look at at the Schatz family. And then we're going to have a lunch there at the Schatz's operation. And then from there, we're going to go over to Andrew Brumley Feedlot, which is just a few miles away. That's a 999-head facility that was constructed in 2019. And that's a young operator that's really been aggressive and taken some opportunities to upgrade his system and his facilities.
0: Ressler also says the main goal of this tour is to show people that are interested some examples of what works.
5: Yeah, the main goal initially when we started was just to promote these operations that have taken that that first step to environmental compliance and construct a facility that meets all of these animal feeding operation guidelines set forth by the North Dakota Department of Environmental Quality and the Environmental Protection Agency. And so it was to highlight these facilities. In turn, a lot of these facilities have changed their systems to, when they upgraded and got to a permanent system, they went from feeding in rubber tires into a big pen to now feeding in a bunk line with concrete heavy use pads.

0: With the U.S. cattle herd at a 75-year low, JPS is shutting down two of its beef processing facilities. The Satterton, Pennsylvania plant has a daily slaughter capacity of 2,000 head and represents 8% of the JBS beef processing capacity in the United States. The other closure is a value-added facility in Memphis. JBS officials say the production from these facilities will be shifted to other plants. Canada is launching a $3.2 billion food security strategy aimed at reducing dependence on foreign markets and strengthening domestic food production. Prime Minister Mark Carney says that Canada must produce and process more food at home to improve food security and reduce exposure to global market disruptions. Reporting Agriculture's Business, you're listening to the Red River Farm Network.
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4: Unusually cool temperatures will be occurring across the northern plains and upper Midwest, even Canada's prairies, as we go forward through this work week. I'm meteorologist Drew Lerner for the Red River Farm Network. We expect to see the temperatures over the next few days fluctuating through the 60s and 70s. It will slow down crop development rates and will also lead to slower evaporation, which can be good for some areas that are running a little low on moisture, but maybe not so great for the wetter areas. And we do expect to see a little bit of precipitation occurring periodically across the area. Now, temperatures will turn a little bit warmer as we get out towards the end of the week and into the weekend. 70s will become more common with a few 80s in southern portions of South Dakota and possibly in southwestern Minnesota. But that's not likely to last super long. It looks like some milder conditions will be back again on Sunday. Our nighttime temperatures are going to be a little nippy too at times, with readings coming up mostly in the 40s tomorrow morning, with a few lower 50s in the far southernmost parts of the region. As we get into Wednesday, we'll likely see upper 40 and 50 degree lows. There may actually be a few lower 60s in the southeast corner of South Dakota. On Thursday and Friday, we'll be seeing 40s and 50s again across a big part of the region, and slightly warmer again as we get into the weekend. Now, I did promise a little bit of shower activity, and indeed that is the case. This morning we have some rain already working its way into northern North Dakota. This is scattered shower activity, the bulk of which is still up in Canada. But as we go forward through the day, we expect this precipitation to come slipping southward and eventually will overtake a big part of North Dakota and northern Minnesota. That is going to be most notable as we get into the afternoon and on into the evening. Some of this precipitation will also reach into South Dakota and southern Minnesota, but it's probably going to be breaking up when it does so, and we expect most of that to occur overnight tonight and be gone by the time we get up in the morning. Another storm system is expected to come into the region during midweek, though, probably Tuesday afternoon, and especially Tuesday night into Wednesday. We'll have a low-pressure system pushing across the area, generating rain and thunderstorm activity that will probably stay with us through a fair amount of the day on Wednesday. The moisture totals that come with this latter event will be a little bit more significant. There may be a few locations in central North Dakota into west central Minnesota that could get some 1 to 2 inch totals. We'll look for southern parts of the region to be driest, including South Dakota's already dry biased areas. For the Red River Farm Network, I'm meteorologist Drew Lerner.
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6: This is your I-94 ramp cone zone update. The 210 I-94 ramp is closed. The interchange ramps will be closed to all travelers during construction, and traffic to and from Highway 210 in Fergus Falls will be detoured to the County Road 1/Tower Road. Highway 210 will remain open for travelers during construction. Traffic will shift to one side of the bridge and will be reduced to one lane in each direction. For construction updates, visit the Fergus Falls Chamber at fergusfalls.com and click on the Cone Zone. 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
0: 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Dr. Carl Hoppe, NDSU Extension Livestock Specialist, has two reasons for why producers should consider making their own feed yards.
7: Well, the biggest reason for feeding cattle is to add some value to your livestock. Either that or create another enterprise on your ranch so you can bring home, afford to have a hired man or a father or son or daughter could come back to the ranch to feed out livestock and add some value there. It's another business opportunity. That's really what feed yards are another business opportunity.
0: Hoppe also has some advice for producers wanting to start their own feed yards.
7: If you've never been into feedlot production, the first thing you need to go is visit another feed yard, somebody who's actually feeding cattle, and talk to them about their business. The second thing is we do have a feedlot school at Carrington that will cover a lot of different issues that's involved, more of a formal setting that we have every year the third week of January. After that, it's getting to know your banker, your buyers, your sellers, and maybe even look at your NRCS for some cost share opportunities and relocating a feed yard if you have an existing one. There's opportunities there. And that's part of the reason for the North Dakota Stockman's Feedlot Tour tomorrow is to go out and visit feed yards, see ideas, see if things are different, visit with other people that are interested in feeding cattle, and see where a person can go. You can start with 5 head or 5,000 head. It all depends upon what type of business plan you want to put together.
0: Taking a look at the markets right now, how we're trading here is getting closer to the close. We have July Minneapolis wheat now down 5 at 613 and a quarter. We have September Chicago up 2 3/4 right now at 598 and a half. And July Kansas City, it is up 1 3/4 now, 636 and a quarter. July corn is up 1 3/4 at 414 and a half. Dease corn is up a penny now at 441 and a quarter. July soybeans here up 3 1/4 at 1116 and 3/4. November is up a half cent now at 1132 and a half. Looking at the livestock markets, we have June live cattle. It's up 70 cents now, 250.57. The August feeders now up 4.42 at 361.85. The September up 5.10 right now at 359.65. And July lean hogs down 65 cents at 96.80. Crude is down 4.41 now. It's at 80.47 a barrel. 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
10: 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A motorcyclist was killed in a crash on Randolph Avenue in Fergus Falls this weekend. The Fergus Falls Police Department says officers were called to a motorcycle accident in the 1000 block of Randolph Avenue at around 6:55 Sunday morning. A passing driver reported they saw a motorcycle on its side in the grass on the south side of the road. They stopped and found a male unresponsive near a tree. Once officers arrived, they determined the 26-year-old male was deceased. At this time, police say the incident appears to be a single-vehicle, single-victim accident. An investigation is ongoing to determine the cause of the crash. Identification of the victim is being withheld pending formal identification by the Midwest Medical Examiner's Office. A Frazee woman was killed in a rollover crash early Sunday morning. The Ottertail County Sheriff's Office says that deputies were called to the scene on County Highway 60 east of County Highway 36 in rural Vergas just before 7:30. Deputies say that the SUV was heading west when it went off the road to the north, hitting an approach and rolled multiple times, landing near a tree line. The driver and only occupant, 46-year-old Carrie Aximit of Frazee, was trapped inside. First responders extricated Aximit from the vehicle, and she was transported to Perham Health, where she was later pronounced deceased. The incident is under investigation. Two teens faced life-threatening injuries following a two-vehicle collision west of Wadena Saturday night. State troopers say that around 5:15, a pickup was heading north on Highway 29 towards Wadena. A compact car turned south on Highway 29 from 610th Avenue, colliding with the pickup. The driver of the car, 18-year-old Tanner Schulke of Verndale, and his passenger, 17-year-old Jaden Woida of Brandon, were both transported to Sanford Hospital in Fargo for treatment of life-threatening injuries. The occupants of the pickup were not hurt. Troopers say Schulke was not wearing a seatbelt at the time of the crash. Alcohol is not a suspected factor in the accident. A 15-year-old Fergus Falls boy was hospitalized after being hit by a truck in Meeker County Saturday afternoon. State troopers say the pickup was heading west on Highway 12 on the edge of Litchfield at around 3:37 when it collided with 15-year-old Isaiah Harbor at County Road 34. Harbor was transported to Meeker Memorial Hospital for treatment of non-life-threatening injuries. The driver of the pickup was not hurt. Two people were hurt after crashing into a disabled car near Rotse Friday night. State troopers say that just before 11 o'clock, a Toyota pickup was heading west on I-94 towards Rotse when it lost control and crashed into the center median. The disabled truck ended up blocking the left lane of the interstate. An SUV was also heading west when it struck the pickup. A FedEx semi also came along and joined the collision. The driver of the SUV, 25-year-old Allie Critchley of Maple Grove, suffered non-life-threatening injuries and was transported to Lake Region Hospital for treatment. Her passenger, 26-year-old Austin Young of Maple Grove, also suffered non-life-threatening injuries but was airlifted to Sanford Hospital. The occupants of the pickup and the semi were not hurt. Troopers say alcohol is not suspected to be a factor in the crash. The Detroit Lakes Police Department says an investigation related to Friday's police activity near Midwest Bank on Highway 10 East remains ongoing. Law enforcement agencies conducted a search in the area after receiving reports of a suspect who is believed to be armed. A public alert was issued, and residents were advised to avoid approaching anyone matching the suspect's description. Police say there is no new information available at this time, and the investigation remains active. Additional details will be released as they become available. For KBRFradio.com News, I'm Derek Sidian. Get more news at KBRFradio.com. 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
11: Here's your forecast from News Talk 1250 KBRF. Chance of showers today with a high of 77 and a southwest wind. Overnight low of 48 with rain likely. Increasing clouds for Tuesday with a high of 73. Rain on Wednesday with a high of 68. Thursday partly sunny with a high of 67. That's your forecast from News Talk 1250 KBRF.
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20: All right, here we go. This is the Markley, Van Camp, and Robbins Show. Hey, I'm Scott Robbins. Right over there, David Van Camp. Jamie Markley is on special assignment back tomorrow.
21: Yep.
20: Yes, sir.
21: President Trump is in Europe for the G7 summit, hot off the heels of the deal with Iran that apparently has been agreed to. We have not seen the full text of it, but I know there's a lot of opinions based off of what has dripped out, although, again, the vice president and President Trump are talking about this, like, $300 billion fund to help with reconstruction of Iran.
20: Yeah.
21: They're not going to hand that over. There's no money that has changed hands yet. They're saying, look, this is about other Gulf states wanting to help normalize relations, and Iran's got to show that they're keeping up with the terms of the agreement before they get any access to any of that. So That's basically where it stands right now. One fly in the ointment could wind up still being the ongoing fighting between Israel and Hezbollah in Lebanon. Because, you know, the Iranians are trying to, like, sort of shoehorn this in to say, well, this is going to be a drop-dead issue if you can't get Israel to stop attacking Hezbollah. And so the president has talked about that. I think he's getting kind of tired of Benjamin Netanyahu. We've heard those reports. He's like, you're not thinking strategically here, man. But yeah, here is the president talking.
22: It's going to be free sailing. We do want to see if we can straighten out the Lebanon thing, because it just seems to just never end. And that's a mini version of what we were doing, but it should not be tough. It should not be tough. So Hezbollah, we have to have a little talk with them.
21: We got to have a little talk with them. Yeah.
20: Yeah.
21: Let's stop trading rockets back and forth and actually try to, I don't know, again, get rich. Everybody. Let's all actually have a stable Middle East so everybody can, you know, just relax. I mean, it's easier said than done because, again, Hezbollah, just like Hamas, just like Iranian leadership historically. It's bigger than just a geopolitical chess game for them. I mean, it's like heaven and hell.
20: Yeah.
21: This is a religious call, this fight. So that's easier said than done because money doesn't talk in that mindset. Doesn't mean anything. It's a means to an end.
20: Well, that's why I think, it's interesting that Iran seemed to crack when the money situation got choked off.
21: Well,
20: I mean, if there was any cracks, that was it.
21: Yeah.
20: Well, it was the money thing.
21: Right, but because it's a means to an end for them, and so yeah. We'll see again what happens. Well,
20: yeah, listen, I want to be as excited as everybody is about this, and I am. I was excited when I heard the news. I'm like, well, thank goodness this is happening.
21: Yeah.
20: Because quite frankly, I was tired of the old, it's going to end in 2 weeks.
21: Yeah.
20: It's going to end in 5 days. It's going to end. It just kept going on and on.
21: Right.
20: And I think Trump probably felt the heat too on this.
21: Oh, I think so.
20: It's like,
21: yeah.
20: I got to get something done here.
21: Yeah.
20: This has got to happen.
21: Yeah. So we'll see what happens moving forward. Now there are a lot of people from Europe and Japan posting about how much they love America as they visit our country during the World Cup. It has been awesome watching these folks discover America. And a lot of times it's off the beaten path, right? They're not going necessarily all to LA. They're not all going to New York. They're going to small college towns in the South. Then they're going to places like Houston and they're exploring. Or Dallas, and it's been wonderful to witness America through their eyes because they're just kind of shocked at a lot of things they see, and they're excited about it. And I thought this actually kind of bummed me out though. CNN, they were talking about this, and it's Wolf Blitzer and Christine Brennan, and they were actually surprised that people would come to America and actually have a good time. This is a bummer, man.
14: The World Cup, as we all know, a major cultural eye-opener for so many fans traveling to North America to watch all of this, including here in the United States. There's a German fan whose name is Freddie, who has gained a massive following online as he has tweeted about discovering quintessential American staples, including Bass Pro Shop, Bucky's, and Waffle House. Talk to me a little bit about the importance of sports in giving people a glimpse into American culture.
16: That is so fun. That's the flip side of the conversation we were just having, is that these tourists are still coming, the ones who can, certainly Europeans, people who love soccer way more than the United States. It's been a part of their lives for ever, where for us, as Coy was saying, it's a newer game on the women's and men's side. And so I've looked at those tweets from him. He's having a delight, and Americans are loving that, too. And I saw some conversation, Wolf and Pamela, about how the rest of the world is looking at the United States and feeling that we are it's a foreboding image and that we are inhospitable. And here is a German tourist and others as well now on social media saying, no, the Americans are great. So what a shame that that's the image that the world has, many have of us, but how wonderful, again, that sports can bring people here and show people that the United States and the South is welcoming a German tourist in a way we would never have anticipated.
17: And thanks to Freddie for
21: the South.
20: They have the image because of you.
21: Right.
20: Because of you knuckleheads. That's why.
21: It's.
20: And you pump out constant, how dark and doom it is here in the United States. Well, yes, people do have that. I mean, CNN is a worldwide network after all.
21: Yes, it is.
20: Yeah, it's
21: like, dude, yeah.
20: Through no fault of us, we can't look inwardly on this. We're shocked.
21: Yeah, German tourists can go to the South and be treated well. We would not have expected that. Really?
20: No.
21: Have you ever been to the South?
20: Good Lord.
21: Yeah, I live in the South, but my wife and I, we went to Mississippi that was a couple weeks ago when I had a week off. And what was amazing to me is, one, we were in Biloxi. I don't know if it's because of the concentration of casinos there or what. I've never met so many people in the service industry that just casually cuss in front of customers. that was pretty funny. But also, like, there was one moment where we were on our way out and we stopped in a small town near the border, near-ish to the border with Louisiana, and I had asked, my wife wanted some wet wipes or something, and I looked on the shelf and they were all out. So I went over to the cashier and I asked her, hey, do y'all have any more like wet wipes or some sort of, something that we can use to clean off on the road? And she was looking around. She's like, oh, well, it looks like we're all out here. Hold on a second. Let me go. And I think she's going to the back into a storeroom or something. No, she left the gas station and went to her car and brought back a brand new unopened thing of like wet wipes, like scented whatever antibacterial mm-hmm. stuff. And I said, I can't take that from you. And she says, no, it's fine. I buy them in bulk from Amazon. You can have it. I was like, well, that's really nice, man. I mean, that's not an uncommon experience
1: no.
21: for a whole lot of people in that part of the world. And, you know, wouldn't you know it, as much as they love to talk about racial disharmony, boy, there are a whole lot of black and white people enjoying things together. And, you know, you have this sort of cynicism and a caricature of what the Southern United States is from people like Christine Brennan and others in mainstream media, when that's just not the lived experience for most people.
1: Let me ask you a question about, mm-hmm. Same topic, I guess, when it comes to soccer. I've been told since I was in high school, way back when, that soccer was going to become the next thing
21: mm-hmm.
1: that you watch.
21: Yeah.
1: 10 years from now, everybody's going to want to watch soccer. Everybody's going to play soccer.
21: Yeah.
1: What I've found is, and again, this isn't true everywhere, and that's why, you know, they talk about the World Cup and they talk about these matches, and I'm like, okay, well, it's great. I like sports and all, but I'm not going to watch this.
21: Yeah.
1: I mean, if the U.S. gets in it and they're involved and they move on and things happen, I'll watch it.
21: Yeah.
1: But I have no interest in it. That's just me. All right, yeah. Don't hate me because I don't have an interest. I just don't. And I keep thinking to myself, why is that? Why are there so many people in this country who are just either unfamiliar with it or just simply shrug their shoulders about it?
21: Well, I think there's a couple things. One, you didn't grow up with it. Now, I do think there may be something to that with the current young people. I'm talking about like before high school age right now, because one, the FIFA video games have been huge for a while. So okay. There is increased interest in it. But like even for me, I'm 39, and I just wasn't exposed to soccer very much as a kid, and I watched it.
1: I played it in P.E.
21: Well, yeah. I mean,
1: you know, we played it in P.E., but there was no soccer club or anything like that.
21: But
1: I'm just saying, even in the U.S., like, every little kid plays soccer, every one of them.
21: Yeah.
1: I mean, you go by these soccer fields on a Saturday morning.
21: Oh, they're packed.
1: There's three soccer fields. They're packed.
21: Yeah.
1: Parents, grandparents, friends, whatever, they're all there to watch this, right? But it just doesn't materialize later.
21: To become
1: this thing. It's like, I know there's professional soccer everywhere.
21: Mm-hmm.
1: I mean, I worked in a market where there was a professional soccer team.
21: Mm-hmm.
1: And again, it lasted maybe 8 years or 9 years before they just folded up the tent and went home because it just didn't draw.
21: I think it might change, for like the younger generation coming up right now, because it's easier to access the content. Because of streaming, and so like I mean, my nephew's obsessed with soccer, and
1: how old is he?
21: 12.
1: Okay,
21: and that, you know, and then all his little friends are, you know, big fans. They know all
1: soccer.
21: The players on the big clubs and all that. And I can't even tell you what offsides is in soccer. I don't know either.
1: Yeah,
21: I'm sure it's like you watch enough games, you'll understand it. But
1: right.
21: I'm like. Okay, so like you can't be behind and take the ball in play if you're the foremost striker and there's not two defenders in front of you or something. I have no idea,
1: right?
21: How they judge it. So again, I'm sure if you just watch it a little bit, it'll be easy to pick up. But I like the objective markers, like hockey, right? You got this big line,
1: you can't cross
21: that line before the puck.
1: Yeah.
21: You know,
1: and I understand hockey more than I do.
21: Yeah.
1: Soccer, because I never played hockey either,
21: mm-hmm.
1: but I understand it.
21: Yeah.
1: You know, I'm a fan of going to hockey games because they're fun to go to.
21: Oh, they are.
1: It's a very good game to be at. Yeah. It moves fast. There's a lot of hitting going on. There's a lot of stuff happening right on the ice. But soccer, again, I mean, I know it's the glorious sport and it's the beautiful sport, and 1-0's not, it's not anything I'm interested in. Yeah, I'm just not. And again, if you are, that's great. I'm okay with that. You guys, I mean, you hate on soccer. I'm not hating on soccer. I just am wondering when the worm's going to turn.
21: Yeah.
1: Because I know that there's still like a major league soccer league, right?
21: Oh, for sure, yeah.
1: Yeah.
21: There are multiple levels of professional soccer.
1: Right. I mean, I know like Messi, I've heard his name. And I mean, those guys are like household names, right?
21: Mm-hmm.
1: But it's just, again, Have fun watching it, okay? I don't want to steal your joy from you, all right? That's what you want to watch. That's fine. That's why there's 73,000 channels, right?
21: Right.
1: There's always something. I can watch, you know, Andy Griffith reruns or whatever. But, I mean, it is just, it's just funny to me because I've been told forever how this sport was going to blow up.
21: Yeah.
1: And become bigger than football and bigger than all this other, right?
21: It's hard to imagine that.
1: But. No, yeah, it's hard to imagine anything being bigger than football.
21: Yeah.
1: Yeah, it is. So, but we'll at see. Any rate. And I watch baseball, and people criticize me for watching baseball, mm-hmm. you know.
21: Well, that's because Major League Baseball hates your guts.
1: You. I know. Everybody says
21: hates
1: that.
21: You, hates your cats, hates your wife.
1: David started doing this with me, like, mm-hmm. years ago when yeah. he was talking about baseball.
21: Yeah, they hate you.
1: Yeah, and everything you about the you. World, you haven't been a baseball fan since, when, the Astros? Going to the World Series? Well, that was the last time you did.
21: No,
1: wait,
21: I haven't felt good about watching baseball since the whole Georgia voting law hoax.
1: Oh, that thing.
21: They,
1: okay.
21: They pulled the All-Star game out of yeah. Atlanta because of, like, voter suppression. Blah, blah, blah, blah, blah. And, I mean, it was always a lie. And I'm like, okay, so you're taking the side of left-wing activists over the people of the city of Atlanta. Like, right. you're taking business away from a lot of people who are looking forward to that because you believed some guy on TikTok or whatever talking about it.
1: Yeah.
21: Well, then I don't want to enjoy your product anymore.
1: It is interesting. I understand the bad taste you have, too. I get it. I mean, I had the bad taste about it, too. I went back to the game because I'm the battered husband here.
21: Yes.
1: But I understand what you're saying. I mean, that gets back to what people have said all the time. Do you let politics determine what you're going to watch, what you're going to listen to? I can't participate in any De Niro crap anymore.
21: Yeah. Well,
1: I'm done with him.
21: Well, it's the same thing
1: with Bruce Springsteen. I can't anymore.
21: Well,
1: I won't.
21: It's the same thing with the Spurs. Like, I want to get into it. I've never been a huge basketball fan, but, you know, especially the run they had until it all came crashing down. But Greg Popovich has told people like me in no uncertain terms he has no respect for us.
1: But he's gone.
21: He thinks, you know, he's a left-wing lunatic, and he's like, well, we don't need your support. Okay, you don't get it then.
1: He's gone, though.
21: Well, he's still
1: new coach, new team, you know, new thing.
21: But that's,
1: I mean,
21: it.
1: He's not there anymore. So, I mean, I understand what you're saying, though, and yeah. I feel the same way. I mean, I probably saw Bruce Springsteen 5 times.
21: Mm-hmm.
1: Enjoyed every show I went to. Just was a fan. Not the biggest, but I was a fan. I can't do it anymore.
21: Yeah.
1: I can't do it. I'm not going to listen to him preach to me for 20 minutes about how awful America is while he goes back to his multi-billion-dollar house.
21: Right.
1: You know, shut up. Sit down. So, at any rate. Okay, I think we solved all the world's problems. We can go home now.
21: Hey, we still got 40 minutes left, right?
1: Yeah.
21: All right.
1: Top 5 stories you're following today. That's coming up.
21: Mm-hmm.
1: Am I right about that?
21: You are right about
1: that. Okay.
21: Yes, it is. It's next.

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9: This is your I-94 Ramp Cone Zone update. The 210 I-94 ramp is closed. The interchange ramps will be closed to all travelers during construction, and traffic to and from Highway 210 in Fergus Falls will be detoured to the County Road 1/Tower Road. Highway 210 will remain open for travelers during construction. Traffic will shift to one side of the bridge and will be reduced to one lane in each direction. For construction updates, visit the Fergus Falls Chamber at fergusfalls.com and click on the Cone Zone. 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

0: All right, here we go. This is the Markley, Van Camp, and Robbins Show. I'm Scott Robbins. That's David Van Camp. Right over there, Jamie Markley on assignment. Back tomorrow, the top five stories we are following today. David? Your mic's not on, dude. Hey, your mic's not on. Your mic's not on.
1: Sorry, number five, Republican.
0: It's just been a day. It really has been.
1: Republican Senator Mitch McConnell hospitalized over the weekend. They're not saying what for. It sounds kind of serious, though, but we'll see. Well, I mean, he's taken some falls in recent months and years and froze up completely a few times.
0: 115 years old.
1: Man. Yeah. We'll see. Number four, the State Department is shutting down a birth tourism network after the U.S. Embassy in West Africa showed that more than 100 foreign nationals were using fraudulent documents and visa fixers to illegally obtain American citizenship. Number three, Iran has agreed to a peace deal with the U.S. or a memorandum of understanding, to be more precise, to open up the Strait of Hormuz, sanction relief on the table if they take certain steps. Number two, administration officials say the full text of this will be released in the next 24 to 48 hours. So that's when you can have the hot takes, I think. I think there are
0: too many
1: people. Well,
0: after somebody explains it to me.
1: Right. Yeah. I think that right now there are a lot of people having hot takes, and it's like, you haven't even read it, dude. Just wait. Number one, gas prices nationwide have dropped below $4 a gallon for the first time since April, according to Gas Buddy, as the U.S. has made that agreement with Iran. Those are the top five stories that we are watching today, and this is the Markley, Van Camp, and Robbins Show.
0: I was coming into work today. They're already dropped quite a bit from where I was, because I'm that guy.
1: You are that guy.
0: I know. I go by like three gas stations on my way in every day and check out. And by the way, they're all the same price. So
1: yeah.
0: So at any rate, it was about 20 cents lower than it has been.
1: It's good.
0: So I'm happy with that. So let's hope it just continues to fall.
1: Absolutely.
0: And my midterm nightmare is going to be postponed for a while. Let's hope.
1: Well, it's kind of an amazing thing in that you look at the polling, and on the generic congressional ballot, it's like Democrats up 5 overall.
0: Right.
1: But in order for any semblance of a blue wave election to happen, they generally have to be like in double digits. So no matter how much people are nervous about Trump, man, they hate Democrats. This is the Markley, Van Camp, and Robbins Show.

0: Good afternoon. I'm Jamie Dickerman with the market update on the Red River Farm Network. Grain markets covering a wide range today from the open to the close. Ag Resource Company President Dan Bossi says the pending Iran peace deal was a big factor.
1: We opened up lower on the, of course, signing of the MOU by Iran and Trump. And the thought anyway that the Strait of Hormuz would reopen was prevalent. The market sold off with energy, the grains did, and then all of a sudden, we started to see some fund buying and end-user pricing, and all of that gave us a smidge higher at close. And so, you know, it looks like for now, maybe a bottom's being formed, and we can see the market crawl higher, but we really need a weather problem in the central U.S. or something from the USDA in terms of a crop estimate later this month. You really want to get the markets to a more bullish tone. So scraping along the bottom, at least for right now.
0: Cattle markets ended the day higher.
1: Yeah, we're looking at this big discount of futures to cash and the same in feeder cattle, which keep moving higher on the index. And so with that steep discount, the markets had trouble sustaining any kind of breaks. And with corn prices being down, the feeder cattle market moved higher. We're expecting cash cattle to be steady this week. They were only basically steady to down $2 last week. So when you've got a $9 differential relative to, you know, nearby, it's just too large. So the market will struggle to sustain a break, and I would imagine if the cash market hangs in here, we'll rally futures.
0: That's Ag Resource Company President Dan Bossi. We had crude oil right now down 427.80.61 a barrel. Meanwhile, the Dow Jones Industrial Average up 583 points, 51,786. Reporting agriculture's business, this is the Red River Farm Network.
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0: Minneapolis wheat July is down 2.25, 616. The September Chicago closing up 4.75 cents at 6.5. Kansas City July up 5.5 today at 640. The July corn up 2.75 at 415.5. Deese corn up 1.5 at 441.75. The July soybeans up 5.75, 11.19.25. November up 2.75, 11.34.75. The June live cattle up 75 cents, 250.62. August feeders up 4.12, 361.55. 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

0: This is the Markley Van Camp and Robbins Show. I'm Scott Robbins. Right over there, David Van Camp. David Van Camp.
1: Yes, indeed. Yeah. Well, there's a lot happening today. Of course, we got your trifecta coming up in just a few minutes.
0: Here. Oh, yeah.
1: Well, I mentioned before the long national nightmare is over for the crowd on Blue Sky. Trump's name taken off the Kennedy Center. Oh, no.
0: Oh, no.
1: Yeah. Democrat Representative Joyce Beatty is one of the people who fought to get Trump's name off the Kennedy Center's building, and Cruz took it down over the weekend. And she she ran to MS Now to brag about it, and she compared herself to a civil rights activist who was also the first black girl to attend a particular elementary school in Louisiana. Like, get a load of this, man, the delusion.
2: And it's also personal when you can stand up for something you believe in, when you can fight for what's right or justice, when you've been silenced, and when you're not afraid. I think about Ruby Bridges when she was nine years old, what it must have been like for her to walk into that school and be the only one that looked like her. But she was there for a purpose, and it helped change the world. And I hope this will go down in history, as I was someone who had the courage because all of the people supported me, pushed me along, and I was representing them.
0: The ego is incredible.
1: Are you allowed to say, I hope history remembers me?
0: As the person who took Trump's name down off Kennedy? Are you serious?
1: It is.
0: Comparing yourself? I mean... What was the comparable thing to the Berlin Wall? Was that?
1: Oh, that wall. I'll bring that back up.
0: Yeah, because you got Acosta. That was today too.
1: Yeah, Jim Acosta was out
0: thing.
1: There all night talking about, or you know, watching them take down Trump's name. And man,
3: a giant waste of time. And it's a sign of what a petulant man-child he can be. But as we've been saying all night long and all day long, for that matter, this is very much like watching the Berlin Wall coming down.
0: Unbelievable.
3: It is a sign that that mankind, that humankind can stand up against tyranny.
1: It was tyranny that had Trump's name on the...
0: Yeah, and the first black little girl that goes to school in Louisiana when it was when segregation ended or was ending, you compare that to Trump's name coming off the Kennedy Center and with the Berlin Wall falling.
1: Yes.
0: Good Lord, what's wrong with these people?
1: Dude, this is why I always have to remind my friends who vote Democrat about this. When they say, how is it that, like, in the polling and all that, Democrats are not running away with this? And I'm like, you know, it's because your leaders are acting like crazy people all the time.
0: Well, it's because of that, what we just heard, of course.
1: It's like the left-wing discourse in this country is off the freaking rails right now. I mean, everything is Trump is Hitler, he's a fascist, and most people just kind of tune it out. And it's like, what tangible wins can the Democrats say that they have?
0: Oh, wow.
1: It's actually unbelievable.
0: It is unbelievable.
1: That there's even a chance that they would wind up getting power in the House or the Senate. But, like, it's not all that surprising. I mean, they've just gone insane.
0: Are they going to compare it to 9/11 next?
1: Right.
0: I mean, what's wrong with them? His name was taken off of the Kennedy Center. So what?
1: Yeah.
0: Big deal.
1: Like,
0: I don't care. I always thought it was a dumb idea to begin with.
1: Yeah, right. That's the difference, too. Like, they're acting like all these Trump supporters are like, they've been dealt this horrible blow. Oh, my gosh. And most people I know who like Trump are like, I don't know why he did that. I mean,
0: I don't know why he did it either. I think he did it to mess with him because he likes to do that.
1: But, like, there's zero Trump guys out there who are just devastated because Trump's name isn't on the freaking Kennedy Center.
0: Yeah. 90% of the stuff that takes place in the Kennedy Center, no one cares about anyway.
1: Right. It's...
0: You know,
1: oh, man.
0: The dance team from Taipei will be here this week for their...
1: You kind of have to laugh. I mean, anyway, the only thing really useful that ever happened at the Kennedy Center was when they did the tribute to Led Zeppelin.
0: Yeah, I watched that. And Hart
1: was awesome.
0: Yeah, Hart was there. Yeah.
1: Yeah.
0: That was cool.
1: You had Kid Rock. You had.
0: I mean, but I don't why. I mean, I'm not a constant view. I just it doesn't matter to me.
1: No.
0: And when Trump did it, I'm like, okay, what's he really doing here? Mm-hmm. I mean, he's because everything's a chess game with him. So who knows?
1: I don't know.
0: So that's cool. I'm glad it's taken down, and then now Stelter can go home. Don't have to camp out anymore overnight.
1: All right. It's time for the trifecta. God, you ready? Dang.
0: Yeah, let's go.
4: Are you ready?
5: One, two.
4: It's the three most important news stories of the day.
6: I hit the trifecta.
4: Well, at least according to Scott Robbins. It's the trifecta on the Markley, Van Camp, and Robbins Show.
1: All right, it's the trifecta. Top three stories today, according to Scott Robbins. Usually Casey Kasem is along for the ride, but he's caddying for Jamie Markley.
0: Yeah, he is. That's what he's doing today.
1: All right, we still count him down 3-1.
0: Yeah, we do that, yeah.
1: Number three, now that he's no longer in the L.A. mayoral race, Spencer Pratt is starting a new endeavor.
0: Yeah, I was kind of hoping he was going to do that. He might as well muck up the waters as much as possible, right? Might as well get in there and be a wrecking ball to some of the things that are taking place in Los Angeles. So he's got something now called the Pratt Pack. I'm not crazy about the name, but they've undiscovered something that's pretty darn disturbing. They've gone to Skid Row, and they sort of fanned out when they got to Skid Row. Mm-hmm. And they found hundreds, if not thousands, of ballots that were signed for, although never turned in by the people that signed for them.
1: Golly.
0: So they got their $3 to $5 or whatever for filling it out, but we'll fill out the ballot for you. We'll take care of that for you, homeless guy. And so that's what they did. And they found hundreds of these things. Over and over and over again, this keeps happening. And this is the one thing I hope Spencer Pratt continues to do. Yeah. Hope he continues to make noise.
1: Yeah.
0: Because we need a guy like that to make noise.
1: Yeah.
0: And he could run again for something. I mean, who knows? I don't think his political career is over by any stretch.
1: No.
0: But this is the thing. There's no such thing. That's all just made up. You guys are conspiracy theorists. No, it happened.
1: Yeah.
0: And he's exposing it as happening. He's bringing the video crews with him. I'm sure we're going to see some really good stuff when they get done.
1: Well, dude, I mean, James O'Keefe went undercover in Skid Row, got it on tape, people talking about getting homeless people to vote the way that they want. And the woman who was orchestrating that for years is going to prison now.
0: Yeah.
1: Like that, it's not a conspiracy theory. It's literally happening.
0: But they're still doing it.
1: Yeah. Right.
0: I mean, it didn't stop them. They're still doing it.
1: Well, no, you can't, you can't stop all of them, apparently. Yeah.
0: Look, man, this voting rights thing has got to happen.
1: The voter ID?
0: The voter ID thing. Within the next few months, this thing's got to happen.
1: Sorry. They got dog parades.
0: God, it just frustrates me. This is more Republican. I'm more pissed at the Republican thing than anything. This got to get done. All right.
1: It's the trifecta top three stories of the day, according to Scott Robbins. We're down to number two, a shocking twist in the story of an Amazon driver.
0: This Amazon delivery guy caught on camera taking a family's cat from their doorstep.
1: What?
0: He just picked it up and walked off with it. He's now claiming the animal was actually his.
1: Huh?
0: Joshua Gonzalez, the driver at the center of this thing, it's all viral, by the way, involving a cat by the name of Junie, says he immediately recognized the feline while dropping off a package. This is in Bakersfield, California. So I just do my regular route. He said, I approached the house. I got the package. I took it like a normal day. After hearing a meow, he said,

0: We got on video. You're stealing a cat. Said, yeah, I didn't steal it. The cat was mine. He said, no, it wasn't your cat. You can't just go around taking cats. So they canned him. And so far, I guess he claims he's going to get a lawyer and he's going to prove that it's his cat. And good luck with that.
1: Well, that'd be amazing if it was his cat, actually. But
0: it would really be amazing.
1: Yeah.
0: But if somebody was a stray and it was outside and it was crying or whatever, they took it in. I don't know.
1: Huh?
0: But again, get your animals chipped, I guess. That's the deal.
1: No, I've had a cat stolen from me.
0: See, that sucks. I would be very angry.
1: The cat back in the end.
0: Oh, that's good.
1: It was a tumultuous relationship.
0: But it was a jilted girlfriend, wasn't it?
1: Yes, it was. It was
0: okay.
1: Tumultuous relationship.
0: Well, jilted girlfriends do a lot of nutty stuff, so yeah.
1: Yeah, we're at a party, and she gets mad because the cat likes me more than her, and all of a sudden she's taillights, and I'm like, okay, where's she going?
0: Where's my
1: cat? I'm like, wait, the cat's gone. She took the cat.
0: Yeah, that's good. Surprised that relationship didn't work out.
1: Yeah,
0: Holy smokes.
1: All right. It's the trifecta, top three stories of the day, according to Scott Robbins. Number one, an Arizona woman caught speeding by a lot. For a ridiculous reason.
0: Yeah, she was a diehard Love Island fan. You know the show Love Island?
1: Yeah.
0: Was caught speeding home at more than 108 miles an hour in Arizona so she could watch the newest episode of the show. When it dropped on Tuesday, the woman, who was not identified, was pulled over by the highway patrol. One of the state troopers there tracked her tearing down State Route 347 at 108 miles an hour. She told the trooper that, hey, I'm trying to get home fast so I can watch Love Island. Don't you understand? He said, no, I don't understand.
1: Yeah, I don't understand that one.
0: Despite her plea, she was arrested and booked for criminal speed and reckless drive. You go to jail for going that far.
1: Oh,
0: over.
1: Yeah.
0: You're in big trouble then. So her car, by the way, was also impounded. Love Island, of course, is the NBC show. It's a dating show that's on, exclusively on Peacock, by the way. New episode drops every day except Wednesday, I guess, and that's what she was speeding home to get to.
1: Wait, but it's streaming? She can get it on demand at any time?
0: Apparently.
1: And you're not?
0: She wants to watch it in real time. She wants the whole congregation experience,
1: Gosh, man. That's... Well, I mean, I guess there's an excuse there.
0: Yeah, well, there is.
1: It's not
0: it's
1: a good
0: a dumb
1: one.
0: Yeah, for 108 miles an hour?
1: Yeah.
0: Yeah, holy smokes.
1: I'd believe her if she said she had to turn one around,
0: Well, yeah, exactly. You'd go, well, I understand that.
1: All right,
0: I'll get you off with a warning because I've been through that, yeah. That's relatable to everybody, right?
1: Yes, that's the trifecta, top three stories of the day, according to Scott Robbins. We got a news update, and Nimrod's in the news coming right up.

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2: Here's your forecast from News Talk 1250 KBRF. Chance of showers today with a high of 77 and a southwest wind. Overnight low of 48 with rain likely. Increasing clouds for Tuesday with a high of 73. Rain on Wednesday with a high of 68. Thursday partly sunny with a high of 67. That's your forecast from News Talk 1250 KBRF.
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8: This is your I-94 ramp cone zone update. The 210 I-94 ramp is closed. The interchange ramps will be closed to all travelers during construction, and traffic to and from Highway 210 in Fergus Falls will be detoured to the County Road 1/Tower Road. Highway 210 will remain open for travelers during construction. Traffic will shift to one side of the bridge and will be reduced to one lane in each direction. For construction updates, visit the Fergus Falls Chamber at fergusfalls.com and click on the Cone Zone. 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
9: All right, here we go. This is the Markley, Van Camp, and Robbins Show. I'm Scott Robbins. 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
10: Well, here's a news update. Governor Gavin Newsom is trying to get ahead of some news that's about to drop about him, it seems. And here is an announcement he made today.
3: In recent days, federal agents have knocked on the doors of family, friends, and former employees. Not because they found a crime, because they're simply trying to find one. They're demanding records. They're abusing the grand jury process, digging through years and years of random documents. Donald Trump isn't just coming after me because of my mean tweets. He's coming after me because I'm considering running for president. Because he hates that I've consistently called him out over and over again for his lies and deceit.
10: That's it. No, he's panicking. This is PR. Something big is going to come down.
9: You're setting the table. Yeah, right. That it's all nothing but political.
10: Like, you might as well go out now before anyone knows what the actual investigation is.
9: By the way, his mean tweets are really stupid, too, by the way.
10: Well, they are, because
9: he doesn't know how to do it.
10: Well, he's not doing it. This is the thing, and it's like, I'm not trying to be just totally mean, but these tweets are being managed by like a 20-something-year-old gay dude who doesn't know how to talk like a normal human being.
9: Right.
10: That's what's happening.
9: And they're always so bad.
10: That's literally the truth, though. That's the person behind the tweets. I forget his name right now, but they just hired some guy who's like, yeah, I know how to do social media. Oh, okay, you seem like a young, hip, gay man. We're going to really speak common American with you. And he's like, all right. And you get the worst tweets out there, man.
9: That's right.
10: It's just inauthentic and stupid. But yeah, he's getting ahead of something. There's panic in that. But, man, all right, we got to get to Nimrod's in the news. More on that later.
11: When the going gets tough.
12: Damn it, this is too hard.
11: The dumb get dumber.
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11: It's Nimrod's in the news on the Martley, Van Camp, and Robbins Show.
12: I love the poorly educated.
10: All right, Nimrod's in the news. A 33-year-old man named Connor Parody is in Florida. He got pulled over on Friday night after he was flying down the highway more than 90 miles an hour. Well, the cop noticed that he also seemed heavily intoxicated, wouldn't
9: really?
10: You know? Well, and there was some evidence to back that up because, well, they counted 34 open White Claws in the passenger seat. 34 White Claws, the hard seltzer stuff.
9: You take a drink out of each one and set it down and open another one?
10: I think they were empty.
9: Oh, my gosh.
10: There was a mountain of empty White Claws in the passenger seat.
9: Oh, so, 34.
10: Yeah, he was hammered drunk. He's in a lot of trouble.
9: Wow.
10: That is Nimrod's in the news.

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6: News this hour at Town Hall. I'm Bob Agnew in Washington. President Trump arriving today at the G7 summit in the French Alps, talking about the new deal with Iran that he and his French counterpart had some history before making similar deals.
7: Emmanuel has been a special friend of mine. We've had a fantastic relationship. We've worked on many deals together. I'm very happy to say signed. The deal's all signed.
6: And the president, along with his French counterpart, Emmanuel Macron, both say that they look forward to holding talks later this week with the president of Ukraine to talk about the ongoing war with Russia. Big news in the UK, first-of-its-kind ban on young people using social media. Anybody under the age of 16, Prime Minister Keir Starmer said it may be hard to enforce, but it's worth the effort.
8: It won't be easy. I mean, some technology companies want us to think that social media is unchangeable, part of an almost natural order. But we have to resist that kind of learned helplessness. We have agency. We can change it, and we will.
6: And the ban aligns with the global efforts to enhance online safety for children. YouTube and Meta, the parent company of Facebook and Instagram, warning that a blanket social media restriction could push kids into unregulated online spaces. The Department of Justice identifying some 15,000 pedophiles allowed into the country under President Biden.
9: The Department of Homeland Security says many of these children report stunning sexual abuse along their journeys from foreign countries. In a stunning news conference, the head of the Department of Homeland Security, Mark Wayne Mullen, telling reporters that some of these kids report being raped 600 to 700 times. Mullen says this child trafficking nightmare, the direct result of the Biden-Harris administration, allowing the northern and southern border to be wide open for 4 years. The former Homeland Chief Alejandro Mayorkas repeatedly told reporters on camera, the border is closed.
6: That's Laura Winters. More at townhall.com.
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6: A European fashion brand now facing some backlash after controversial comments by its founder. Here's correspondent Ken Lorman.
11: Danish clothing executive Tobias Sloth is under fire for posting Islam as the one thing he would remove from Earth in a LinkedIn survey. The remark sparked accusations of racism and widespread outrage, putting his brand Norse Projects at risk of boycotts. Sloth has since apologized and deleted the comment, but criticism continues, highlighting how negative statements about Islam can quickly escalate into a global reputational crisis. Ken Lorman reporting.
6: Stock markets rallying worldwide and oil prices easing a bit after the U.S. and Iran reached a tentative deal to get the global flow of crude oil going again. That deal should be signed by the end of the week in Geneva. That's according to the mediators in Pakistan. You'll find breaking news and analysis at townhall.com. A multi-state outbreak of infant botulism. More details from Donna Warder.
12: Nara Organics is recalling its organic baby formula after a multi-state outbreak of infant botulism. The product is sold nationwide in Target stores and online. Federal authorities say three babies became ill in April and May in California, Pennsylvania, and Washington after ingesting Nara Organics whole milk organic powdered infant formula. The Food and Drug Administration says the children were hospitalized.
6: That is Donna Warder reporting. Starbucks South Korean operations going to close its stores nationwide later this month for mandatory history and social sensitivity training as it reels from backlash following a marketing campaign that was widely perceived as mocking the victims of what was a brutal military crackdown on pro-democracy demonstrators back in 1980. You'll find more on these stories at townhall.com.
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13: Here's your forecast from News Talk 1250 KBRF. Chance of showers today with a high of 77 and a southwest wind. Overnight low of 48 with rain likely. Increasing clouds for Tuesday with a high of 73. Rain on Wednesday with a high of 68. Thursday partly sunny with a high of 67. That's your forecast from News Talk 1250 KBRF.
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0: is the Ox. Welcome to Hot Talk with the Ox on this midsummer Monday broadcast. Hey, I just noticed. Right. On my calendar for today, the Falcon 5K is tonight, Foley Fun Days. Which means there's a corn dog a-brewing. Wow.
1: Nice.
0: Did you get a corn dog this weekend, Terrible Todd?
1: Not yet.
0: Nope. Okay, I haven't either. Didn't do it. Didn't go anywhere. Had my had work in the yard, etc. Hot Talk with the Ox kicking off this week. We have kind of cool. Something just dropped in my lap here for you, oh Hot Talk with the Ox listener, and that is more tickets to the Back to the 50s car show at the fairgrounds in St. Paul, Falcon Heights, whatever. That's this weekend, Friday, Saturday, Sunday. That's really cool. So not only do we have VIP fireworks tickets that were dropped off with us Thursday at Coyle's, but also we have Back to the 50s car show tickets. So we got prizes. We got prizes. Fun things to do. And they can be more fun by winning free things here on Hot Talk with the Ox. I wanted to do this. Something happened. Listen, Terrible Todd, you're looking at me like Ox. A couple weeks ago, you said your headphones were broken.
1: Mm-hmm.
0: But alas, I'm still wearing them. There's a short in these headphones. And I've said this, a couple weeks ago, and they've been with me for a long time. Big thanks, shout out to Dave Bishop from KBRF Radio. He heard the show. He texted me, Ox, as a trained broadcast professional, these are the headphones that I use, and I've had them. I forget, he's had them for 15 years, whatever it is. Says they're the best in the business. He gave me the model number and everything and the make, and then Bob Layton, right? His name's on the sign with Layton Media, heard me as well and said, Ox, go get yourself a new pair of headphones. So I did. They don't make them anymore. Like, they were almost out of stock. The manufacturer, I don't even think, makes them anymore, whatever, but I found some. And they're brand new in the box, still sealed up at my desk. They've been there for a week. I can't bring myself to open them until these finally take the dirt nap. So if I sound confused today, it's because they're shorting out a little bit here and there. So I'm hearing half of me sometimes when I talk. So eventually I've got to make the switch. But it's a big deal with the Ox, right? So like saying goodbye to an old friend. Like, even though they're failing and they don't make any sense anymore, it's hard to say goodbye. But eventually it'll happen. And I'm looking forward to cracking open those new headphones. Meantime, if I'm fiddling around over here, don't be distracted, Terrible Todd. It's because I'm trying to position my headphones so they don't short out on me.
1: Gotcha.
0: A little bit of housekeeping there on Hot Talk with the Ox. You just heard that, by the way. That may find its way, probably will, onto next week's Heard It on Hot Talk with the Ox, where we will have special prizes to give away. But for this week's Heard It on Hot Talk with the Ox, we have VIP fireworks watching tickets or Back to the 50s car show tickets if you spot the fake news on Heard It on Hot Talk. Last week on Hot Talk with the Ox. Hot Talk with the Ox. Ha-ha! Or maybe you didn't. Okay. We have six items, so it'll be quick. One of them is not true. One of them is fake news. And for some odd reason, on my piece of paper here, I'm not just doing this from a digital screen, which is weird because I said, well, once computers are invented, we won't need to print things anymore because everything will be digital. Well, yeah, except we still print out everything that we see on the screen, right? So I've got a screen in front of me and printouts. So on my piece of paper here, for some odd reason, I used larger font, bold, and double-spaced. So I don't even need my cheaters to read this, which is exciting. So just a little peek behind the curtain as to what the Ox is looking at. The lines are open. Call now, 320-251-1990 on the Boulder Tap House studio line, which will give you a heads up or a leg up, because if you listen to the show, you're probably going to get this. And if you know the Ox, you're probably going to get this. Even though you haven't heard what they are yet, you probably got a good, you got a good shot of just getting this right now. So if you want to be the first caller, 320-251-1990. Otherwise, just wait and I'll read the items and you can decide whether or not you want to win on this for your chance, your choice, rather. You will win if you get it right. There's no chance. Fireworks tickets, as many as you want for the VIP fireworks watching at Wilson Park in St. Cloud on the 4th of July, Saturday this year. The VIP seating gets you it's called a refreshment / snack, which I've been told is actually a box lunch. So that's pretty cool. Sponsored by Coburn's. So, but while supplies last, now they give it, I have not heard of them running out, but they might, just FYI. But anyway, these will entitle you to a box lunch. Normally they would get you into the VIP, the roped off VIP section, but I was told they're not roping off a VIP section this year. That's been the veterans seating only VIP seating. And for some odd reason, they're not doing that this year. So it'll be general seating for everybody. So these tickets normally would get you into that VIP section, but there isn't one. But what it will get you is a box lunch free. Okay, for you. I mean, I got 1, 2, 3, 4, 5, however many you want. One from your whole family, whatever. So call now 320-251-1990 or wait until we go through all six of the Heard It on Hot Talk elements from last week. On the show, on Hot Talk with the Ox last week, the Ox says he feels cheated out of hearing the full Vance Belter story now. The Ox has no idea how cemeteries make enough money to pay for upkeep. The Ox likes Xavier Becerra. Regarding Emmer's bill to deport fraudsters, the Ox thinks refugees caught stealing should instead be forced into prison here. The Ox loves fast food ordering kiosks. The guy wanting a moment of silence for Derek Chauvin at the Republican convention is an idiot. There. Those are the items. Easy. Spot the fake news today. Meanwhile, while we wait for your phone call, I'm going to get to something because there was some. I made a note here. What is this? Here we go. Got it. Okay. So call now. You've got a 1-in-6 shot, or you've got this is a layup today, isn't it? All right. Seeing no callers. I want to make sure that the lines are working. As far as we know, hold on. Let me press a button. Wait, that's not it. Go away. Let's see here. Let's try. How do I do this? How can I test a line here? No, that's not it. All right. I don't know how to test a line. Can you open up a line, Terrible Todd? See if I get a dial tone. Okay, there we go. Good. All right, lines are working. Just making sure. All right. We don't usually get callers until I start eliminating one by one anyway. So four, back to the 50s car show tickets. I don't know how much these things cost, but, I mean, it's like the show. If you've ever been to a car show, I've been to a lot of car shows, but never been to one like this. Looking forward to it. I'm going. So that's why I don't have a ton of tickets to give away, because I'm keeping some for myself. But I do have a four-pack today if you want them. All right, here we go. The Ox feels cheated out of hearing the full Vance Belter story. Absolutely. I was watching the U.S. attorneys over the weekend, or I was watching footage of it over the weekend. I assume this was what they were talking about last week when this went down. They couldn't turn it down. They don't have to worry about this guy not being in prison forever. There will be no technicalities based on some, improper adjudication or improper representation or shoddy lawyer work or whatever. They got this guy. He's going to be in prison forever. He pled guilty. They're not going to say, no, we want to have a trial. So fair enough. No death penalty. But now we don't get to hear. This whole thing just went away. Remember, they pulled over his wife and their kids in a station wagon, whatever, driving up around Mille Lacs or something like that. Or Amy, I forget where it was. And it's like, oh, well, that, and they had a gun, like his gun in the car. I mean, but they're all this stuff. It's like a movie. Like, where is this guy CIA? Is this guy, what is this family? What is this? They've just disappeared. We're not going to get the whole story now because there will be no trial. So, yeah, I feel cheated out of that. So that's one down. Kurt, going to give it a shot. Welcome to Hot Talk with the Ox. Hello, Kurt.
1: Yes.
0: Congratulations. You're in. Spot the fake news, and thank you will win.
1: I think it is the Ox Loves Fast Food Kiosk.
0: The Ox Loves Fast Food Ordering Kiosks. You say that is fake news?
1: That is fake news.
0: I like them. I do like the fast food ordering kiosks. And I get why businesses like them too, Kurt. But have you used them?
1: I have at Vail's.
0: Oh yeah. They started the whole thing.
1: Yeah, they did for many years.
0: That's right. Yeah. Nope, I'm sorry, Kurt. I do like them. Sorry.
1: All right.
0: Thank you.
1: Thank you.
0: That opens it up to you. Kurt's didn't get it right. I used one the other day, and this is why I was talking about it. And there was in the news about these things happening. And I can tell you why. This is why I think that the fast food ordering kiosk is going to be the way of the future, which we've always known. Fair? Haven't we always known this?
2: Mm-hmm.
0: This is happening. I would have thought this years ago. Okay, they don't have to take safe and sick time. They don't have to take paid family leave. You don't have to worry about whether or not, my grandmother-in-law's best friend's aunt is sick, and I have to be a caretaker, so I have to take 12 weeks off at almost full pay. They ain't going to do that. There is no threat of the fast food digital kiosk unionizing. So you don't have to worry about this unionization vote. Nobody's going to run around going, we need to unionize. We're workers' rights. No sexual harassment claims. A fast food digital kiosk is not going to cup the ass of their fellow coworkers. Or worse. No sexual harassment claims and no mood swings. No, I don't feel like working today. My boyfriend dumped me. My girlfriend's hassling me. I'm only going to flip 10 burgers. Come on. I got to put my glasses on. What did I write here? I had one more thing. No unintelligible accents. In other words, this is a little peek behind the curtain. Back in the old days in broadcasting school, yes, there used to be such a thing. They would tell us in broadcasting school, this was in Minnesota, there were broadcasting schools all over the country. And they said, people actually, some broadcasting schools will actually bring people up to Minnesota for a while to train them in on how to talk right. Because even like say in Georgia or Texas, if you notice broadcasters, TV broadcasters, especially whatever, they don't have a southern twang. Even in Minnesota, they don't go down to the boat now. They're normal, like neutered, totally accent. And so that's one of the things that in broadcasting, that's actually a thing. If you think about it, like you never see broadcasters with a super heavy accent, but you sure do. Ordering people, like when you're on a speaker, like I don't understand you, so they don't have that. So those are the benefits of having the kiosk. But the whole phone thing, because remember Val's was the phone deal. You'd go in and you'd call on the phone, or you'd call on the phone. Supposedly this was the maybe the owners of Val's can back me up on this, but supposedly some Mrs. Val, old lady Val or whatever, Val's wife or whatever. Sitting in the kitchen in Sauk Rapids somewhere, and when people would call from the Val's phone in the lobby, it would go to her and she'd take the order, and then she would somehow pipe it in to the cooks, and then they'd walk in and get your bag. Now it's just all done on the kiosk. Anybody else, by the way, and I've done this a couple times, over order ketchup, because ketchup is what, 5 cents? What is it now? Is it 10?
2: Not sure.
0: For a side of ketchup at Val's? I always over-order ketchup. Because I'm like, 5 cents. I'll get 4. And then I use 1. Like, crap. I just wasted 15 cents. Or however much they are. Anyway. But they've been doing it for years. A lot of places were doing it for years. And now they're finally catching on. I do love the key. I see. And so in my opinion, it makes business, it should make it cheaper. I want a discount then on my burgers because of all that stuff that I just mentioned that you don't have to worry about now with digital kiosks. So that's true. I like them. The guy wanting a moment of silence for Derek Chauvin at the Republican convention is an idiot. That's objective, right? Anybody not raising their hand on that? Oh, no, I think that was the right thing to do. Okay, well, I will argue with that or with you on that all day long. No, the guy was an idiot. And now he's running for office. God bless him for putting himself out there. I give him credit for that. I'll never take that away from anybody. And he's running in an area that he'll never win, right, as a Republican. But anyway. So there's that. I do like Xavier Becerra. I've always liked him. I don't know. I don't, you know, I mean, I like the way he presents himself. I thought he should have been picked by Hillary as a VP candidate or whatnot. And I have no idea how cemeteries make enough money to pay for upkeep. I do not get that at all. I don't know where all the money comes from. It's got to be really expensive. Which takes us down to the final one. Call now, 320-251-1990, and you'll win yourself a four-pack of Back to the 50s car show tickets or St. Cloud VIP fireworks tickets. Call now, 320-251-1990, and your first caller will have to be the winner. Because, no, I agree with Tom Emmer. I think refugees caught stealing here should definitely be banished from our country. I would rather see them gone than forced into prison here. But then they're going to get to live on their millions. You know, it's kind of water under the bridge. If they never come back, I'm great with that. Go away. And you're banished here forever. You show up here again, then you're in prison forever. So I'm with the Emmer's bill to just kick them out. No winners today on Heard It on Hot Talk. That's okay. That means, Terrible Todd, we have these tickets to give away throughout this whole week. By the way, the Back to the 50s car show is this weekend. So Friday, Saturday, Sunday. So get ready to get set to win. Coming up on Hot Talk with the Ox, yeah, lots to talk about. We have a deal pending with Iran, believe it or not. We'll get into that here in a second. We also have a new poll out regarding the governor's race in Minnesota. Very revealing, I think. And it backs up something that I mentioned a while ago. We also have, what was the other? There was a couple. Oh, yeah. Speaking of fireworks tickets in St. Cloud, St. Paul's going to have fireworks after all. And there's one thing that I'm dying to get to. I don't know if we're going to squeeze it in today, but did you hear about the guy that's complaining that nobody told him that the neighbor next to a house that he just bought is crazy? And then the neighbor came over and shot him. And he's mad at the neighbors and everybody else, and the homeowner that sold him the house for not telling him that his next door neighbor's crazy. I hope we can squeeze that in somewhere in the show. But next, what do you think of the truce or the Trump-Iran deal, the 60-day, whatever it is, next on Hot Talk with the Ox.
2: Time shut down on another day of trading. Here is Monday's closing market minutes. Starting things off in corn for July, up 2 3/4. September, up 2 cents. December, up 1 1/2. Soybeans for July, up 5 3/4. August, up 4 3/4. November, up 2 3/4. Soybean meal for July, 70 cents higher. August, up 80 cents. So is December. Chicago wheat for July, 5 1/4 higher. September, up 4 3/4. So is December. Hard red winter wheat for July, up 5 1/2, with September up 4 1/2. Hard red spring wheat for July down 2 cents, with September down 5 cents. Minneapolis spring wheat for July down 2 1/4. So is September. On into live cattle for June. 75 cents higher. August, up 207 1/2. October, up $3. December, up 280. Feeders for August, up 4 12 1/2. September, up 497 1/2. October, up 517 1/2. Lean hogs for July, down 87 1/2 cents. August, down 57 1/2 cents. That's Monday's closing numbers.
3: Here's your forecast from News Talk 1250 KBRF. Chance of showers today with a high of 77 and a southwest wind. Overnight low of 48 with rain likely. Increasing clouds for Tuesday with a high of 73. Rain on Wednesday with a high of 68. Thursday partly sunny with a high of 67. That's your forecast from News Talk 1250 KBRF.
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0: On the Boulder Tap House text line, 320-251-1990 on Hot Talk with the Ox. Good morning, Ox and Terrible Todd. I did a service call for a lady, had to be close to 15 years ago, that was a phone answering person for Val's. She would answer her phone in the basement, then type the order in on the computer. I don't know if she was one of many or the only one. Kind regards, Paul the Plumber. All right, there you have it. I knew it. I'd heard this. Heck of a thing. You know, there was a place in Fargo, what was it called? The King's Food Host, which had a like a telephone at each booth. On the phone didn't have any dials on it. It was just a phone, and when you and they had menus, and you picked up the phone, and that's how you ordered. Somebody in the kitchen would pick up the phone. Like, you didn't dial anything. It was just you picked up the phone. It was an actual phone, and then you would order, and then they would bring out your food. I thought that was odd. It saved, what, the waitress having to come out and take your order? I thought that was kind of cool, but kind of confusing, too.
11: Fish Ramsey.
12: With SRN News, I'm Bob Agnew in Washington. The U.S. and Iran have reached an initial agreement that will extend their shaky ceasefire and lead to the reopening of the Strait of Hormuz. Official signing of the deal, which should bring an end to the war, is set for Friday in Geneva, according to the mediators in this case, which is Pakistan. The tentative agreement to end the war there and reopen the strait could be good news for the global economy. Oil is not expected to simply start flowing through the key shipping artery the way it did before the war. At that time, it carried a fifth of the world's crude. It may take some time for hundreds of ships trapped in the Persian Gulf to exit through the comparatively narrow strait. And the president is in France now for the G7 economic summit. Throughout the week, they'll discuss a host of issues of common concern to the U.S. and European partners, including the ongoing war between Russia and Ukraine. Looking to Wall Street right now, the Dow is up 609 points. This is SRN News.
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14: For KBRFradio.com News, I'm Derek Sidian. A motorcyclist was killed in a crash on Randolph Avenue in Fergus Falls this weekend. The Fergus Falls Police Department says officers were called to a motorcycle accident in the 1000 block of Randolph Avenue at around 6:55 Sunday morning. A passing driver reported they saw a motorcycle on its side in the grass on the south side of the road. They stopped and found a male unresponsive near a tree. Once officers arrived, they determined the 26-year-old male was deceased. At this time, police say the incident appears to be a single-vehicle, single-victim accident. An investigation is ongoing to determine the cause of the crash. Identification of the victim is being withheld pending formal identification by the Midwest Medical Examiner's Office. A Frazee woman was killed in a rollover crash early Sunday morning. The Ottertail County Sheriff's Office says that deputies were called to the scene on County Highway 60 east of County Highway 36 in rural Vergas just before 7:30. Deputies say that the SUV was heading west when it went off the road to the north, hitting an approach and rolled multiple times, landing near a tree line. The driver and only occupant, 46-year-old Carrie Aximet of Frazee, was trapped inside. First responders extricated Aximet from the vehicle and she was transported to Perham Health, where she was later pronounced deceased. The incident is under investigation. Two teens face life-threatening injuries following a two-vehicle collision west of Wadena Saturday night. State troopers say that around 5:15, a pickup was heading north on Highway 29 towards Wadena. A compact car turned south on Highway 29 from 610th Avenue, colliding with the pickup. The driver of the car, 18-year-old Tanner Schulke of Verndale, and his passenger, 17-year-old Jaden Woida of Brandon, were both transported to Sanford Hospital in Fargo for treatment of life-threatening injuries. Troopers say Schulke was not wearing a seatbelt at the time of the crash. Alcohol is not a suspected factor in the accident. Two people were hurt after crashing into a disabled car near Rotze Friday night. State troopers say that just before 11 o'clock, a Toyota pickup was heading west on I-94 towards Rotze when it lost control and crashed into the center median. The disabled truck ended up blocking the left lane of the interstate. An SUV was also heading west when it struck the pickup. A FedEx semi also came along and joined the collision. The driver of the SUV, 25-year-old Allie Critchley of Maple Grove, suffered non-life-threatening injuries and was transported to Lake Region Hospital for treatment. Her passenger, 26-year-old Austin Young of Maple Grove, also suffered non-life-threatening injuries but was airlifted to Sanford Hospital. Troopers say alcohol is not suspected to be a factor in the crash. For KBRFradio.com News, I'm Derek Sidian. 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
3: Here's your forecast from News Talk 1250 KBRF. Chance of showers today with a high of 77 and a southwest wind. Overnight low of 48 with rain likely. Increasing clouds for Tuesday with a high of 73. Rain on Wednesday with a high of 68. Thursday, partly sunny with a high of 67. That's your forecast from News Talk 1250 KBRF.
4: 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Listen for the latest weather forecast and the latest reports from the Weather Spotter Network. 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

1 year ago today, it was all sinking in as to what happened the day before on that 14th of June, fateful day when our lawmakers were hunted, one of them murdered, and her husband by that crazed Vance Belter guy. Okay, so Representative Bernie Perryman in 2 hours remembers exactly what happened that night. All the state representatives and senators were all of a sudden getting calls or visits by law enforcement. Like, what the H-E double hockey sticks is going on here? Very strange. Had to be just one of almost surrealistic, I got to think. And so Representative Perryman joining us here in 2 hours talking about what went through her mind, what happened. And I remember talking to her right away after that. And I was like, wow, very interesting. Squad cars, rolling up on if you're a state representative or senator, elected officials, like, hey, somebody's hunting you guys. That's before they had this Belter guy, right? That took them 2 days to get Vance Belter. By the way, I'll get to the Iran deal here in a second because Trump says he's got to deal with Iran. So hang on for that in just a second. But just to this Vance Belter deal. Last week, and as I was thinking about it, it just didn't seem right that it was a 2-day manhunt. Doesn't it seem like it was a week? Maybe you don't feel that way, but it seemed like I remembered. I mean, it was a weekend, and it just seemed like it went on forever. Like, well, we got to get this guy, right? There were tips of him, a car here, there, and there was a surveillance video of him walking with a backpack or something like that somewhere in Minneapolis. And like, what car is he driving now? We think we got footage of this and that. I mean, that seemed to take a week. Didn't. Wow. Anyway, just kind of a walk down memory lane. So changed the world, quite frankly, changed the state. That's for sure. Not only that, and you can't tell me. And by the way, there a lot of them are saying, yes, it's because of that, that I'm not running for reelection. Basically a fourth of the entire Minnesota legislature calling it quits. I don't know if it's got to be an unprecedented number saying, no, I'm not running again. Not doing this thing. Wow. All right. But so Bernie Perryman joining us here in a couple hours. So and we may have more on that before we get there even. But we have an agreement, according to the Trump administration. The rundown, let's see, the latest from CNN. This was just updated 10 minutes ago. Let's see here. Let's see what they've got. The U.S. and Iran say they've reached an agreement that will end the U.S. blockade of Iranian ports, reopen the Strait of Hormuz. J.D. Vance said the agreement was signed electronically over the weekend. They have not released the text. I was just watching a Fox News report that they plan to release the text sometime this week before the signing ceremony on Friday. Let's see. The Israelis say they're not withdrawing from southern Lebanon, even though Iran has said the agreement includes an end to the conflict there. Trump, remember, the CNN is reminding us that he was mad at Netanyahu for striking Beirut hours after the agreement was reached. Okay, so this goes back and forth. Meanwhile, Trump's heading to the G7 in the Alps in France. I guess everybody's excited about it. They're all congratulating him, supposedly. Oil prices are coming down. And I love it, right? CNN and the media is going to make a big deal out of reminding you, you know, exactly how much everything costs. And, well, yeah, it might prices might come down, but it could take a long time. These are the same people that were saying we'd have $200 crude oil before this is over. Didn't happen. Look, right or wrong, good or bad, whatever. This looks like a deal. Obviously, the Iranians and the Americans have two different versions of what this deal would be. I would throw it out to you, oh, Hot Talk with the Ox listener. Despite what the liberal media wants to try to angle you towards believing, do you honestly think we've come this way to let Iran control the Strait of Hormuz? I mean, if there's a deal, do you honestly think we've come this way to let Iran continue building a nuclear weapon? I was watching, is it Margaret Brennan, right? The host of Face the Nation. Pete Hegseth was on. Secretary of War Pete Hegseth was on with Margaret Brennan. She, if you saw this, and hopefully you don't watch these shows as much as I do. It's almost obligatory for me over the years. I try to watch as many of them as I can each week. I don't get to all of them. But watching this one, she actually was pressing Hegseth on who was going to be in charge of
what do they call it? Breaking down, neutralizing, whatever it is, this nuclear dust that Trump is calling it, basically. The refined nuclear material that they say that Iran could build a bomb with, that they know it exists, they know where it is, and that they're gonna, you know, part of this deal is to break it down to render it unusable for nuclear weapons. And if you saw this, you know exactly what I'm about to say. She was pressing Hegseth on who was going to be in charge of doing it. Well, are the United Nations going to be in charge of this? Is the U.S. military going to be in charge of this? What's going to be, what's the plan here? And Hegseth's like, look, we've got plans for everything. We're not going to tell you on a Sunday morning show what all the plans are. It's like, just, suffice it, and I'm paraphrasing what Pete was saying, but suffice it to say that the material will be rendered unusable for nuclear weapons. Either we'll do it in the United States, or we'll do it on the ground in Iran, or we'll do it somewhere. Well, who's going to be the one? Who's going to do it? Who's going to do it? And the whole thing was for him to say, us, maybe. And therefore, then she was like, oh, so there'll be boots on the ground then. You say there's going to be boots on the ground. I thought there was not supposed to be boots on the ground. And I got to thinking about this. I'm like, you know, the media tries to pin these people down on whether or not there's going to be boots on the ground. I'm not sure. Was that Vietnam? I'm not sure when that became the, you know, the knights who say, nee, no, not boots on the ground. Ah, we can't do it. Like, okay, so the whole boots on the ground thing changes the narrative. When you talk about boots on the ground, oh, now Trump said there wouldn't be boots on the ground. Well, he said boots on the ground. There can be boots on the ground. If you're going to go in and actually render nuclear material inert or whatever, unavailable or to be turned into nuclear weapons, that would require boots on the ground. So are you saying there's going to be boots on the ground? And Hegseth just looks at her and just basically gave her the finger with his eyes and with his words. Like, jeez. Yeah, the media just tries to get us to say things. Now, that being said, so I got to thinking, I'm like, does America, like, if we, John Q. Public, Joe Minnesota, hears that we are going to send a team in to get this nuclear material and render it inert, is that going to create some sort of protest? Oh, yeah, we said there was going to be no boots on the ground. Like, we're not sending armies of people into Tehran to take over the, you know, the 7-Eleven and the McDonald's and the gas stations and everything and turn it into the 51st state here.

0: invasion force going into Afghanistan, Iraq, Vietnam, whatever. Doesn't seem like it's analogous. But man, it's just like you're watching these guys on these stations, and it's like, why do the interview? They're not interested in a dialogue. They're interested in a gotcha. Ha-ha, see, there are going to be boots on the ground. Well, you said this. Well, you said that. Well, you said this. Like, okay, look, we're making a deal here. 320-251-1990 on the Boulder Tap House text line. J.D. Vance is taking the cows on the view out to pasture tomorrow. Yeah, he's doing the... Hey, I got a thing. Newsbusters is reaching out for me to get a guest on about that very thing. So thanks for that reminder. I'll work on that. And so maybe, I don't know, maybe schedule that for Wednesday so we can get kind of a background. But Newsbusters, the Media Research Center, has been watching The View for years, and they've been paying close attention to the bias, obviously. Trucker Bob, what say you?
1: I say this. This boots on the ground deal?
0: Yeah.
1: This is going to be some CIA operatives dressed in a tweed sports coat, a Bing Crosby hat, a double-wide, double-knot Windsor tie, and people are going to go, tourism time. So that's what I think.
0: They're going to be disguised as nerdy tourists from the past?
1: I think so.
0: With cameras around their neck, maybe? Binoculars? I don't know what. Bird watchers?
1: Right. A little handheld windmill, you know, like they just came from the carnival. This sounds like something out of Mad Magazine. Okay, that's me.
0: Oh, yeah. There's a visual. Boy, Trucker Bob's been dipping into the mushrooms, I think, this morning. That's quite the visual. Pinwheels, I think, is what those are called, right? Pinwheels, little wind wheels. Which, by the way, I'm going to out her right now. Well, maybe I can't say. A certain woman that we all know and is a local was at Coyle's Flags and Flagpoles on Thursday and bought a whole handful of American flag patriotic pinwheels. The spinners, like in the wind. So just in case, I'm not sure where she's going with those. Maybe she's going to surprise somebody with them. So I don't want to say what her name is. Paul, welcome to Hot Talk with the Ox on the Boulder Tap House studio line.
2: Always a pleasure, Ox.
0: My pleasure.
2: Great to hear you.
0: Thank you.
2: The news media, 2 weeks ago, did a story that really got me thinking. This is the 96th warmest spring we've ever had, was the report. And since we've been keeping record, and we've been keeping record 103 years, you know, to say it's the sixth coldest spring we've ever had would have been a true statement, but that wouldn't go along with the narrative of global warming and weather change and all that. So the news media is very, very precise at what they're doing. They are, and if you don't catch this, it's, it's the 96th warmest spring. It was the sixth coldest. It changes your mind so quickly, and you don't even know what's happening.
0: Yeah, they slip it in.
2: Keep your eyes open.
0: Yeah, they slip it in.
2: God's word, keep the truth with you, because they are not going to give it to you, ever.
0: Yeah, the perspective. Thank you, Paul. You know, thanks for that. Appreciate that. And, you know, I've got something like that coming up, too, on this gubernatorial poll, which we'll get to here, rounding the corner into hour two of Hot Talk with the Ox. They've done a poll now. And look, you know, polls are polls, whatever. It's worth the price you pay for them. But interesting, the all-important independents, when you look at not only is the poll on the Republican side polling Lindell versus Damuth versus Qualls, but it's also polling Democrats versus Republicans versus independents. And Paul raising that point is I'll drive that point home when we get to the independent vote, if you've seen this. And how they can frame it in the media to make you just kind of gloss right over it. But I think the Ox has figured it out, and he has. I'm calling it an outside the box with the Ox. If it makes it into tomorrow's outside the box with the Ox feature, so be it. But we'll have it for you coming up, rounding the corner here in about 15 minutes, kicking off hour two of Hot Talk with the Ox. Meantime, I would take a prediction. Is this one real? This would be number 38 or 39, according to those who've been keeping track of

0: the times that Donald Trump said we have an imminent deal pending with the Iranians. Is this one real? And if it is it actually going to take hold? And do you honestly believe that the Iranians are going to keep control of the Strait of Hormuz and get to keep their nukes after all this? 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
1: 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Chance of showers today with a high of 77 and a southwest wind. Overnight low of 48 with rain likely. Increasing clouds for Tuesday with a high of 73. Rain on Wednesday with a high of 68. Thursday partly sunny with a high of 67. That's your forecast from News Talk 1250 KBRF.
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0: signing ceremony in Geneva on Friday, June 19th, is when this is supposed to happen. This is according to Pakistan's foreign minister, for some reason, as these guys have been helping anyway. Let's see here. Thanked Saudi Arabia, Qatar, and Turkey as some of the countries that had provided support and sincere diplomatic efforts in ensuring this important milestone. Meanwhile, Kazem Garababadi is the deputy foreign minister. Let's see here for Iran. Okay. He said the agreement will include a permanent and immediate end to the war on all fronts, including Lebanon. Even though Trump did not include Lebanon in his remarks yesterday, Israel launched an airstrike in Beirut earlier Sunday before the announcement, but they haven't committed yet to this. Plus, Garababadi said the 60-day negotiations between Tehran and Washington after Friday's signing of the agreement will hinge on the U.S. meeting several obligations, including the release of billions of dollars in frozen Iranian funds. But U.S. official rejected the claim, saying that's completely not true. It's pay for performance deal and no frozen funds will be released without the Iranians implementing their commitments. So, I mean, this is one of those things where the perspective of what we're talking about here. Like, if they agree to release the funds, if the United States agrees to release the funds, if and when the Iranians, allow free passage through the Strait of Hormuz and allow us access to their nuclear weapon or nuclear materials and tell their other proxies to stop attacking Israel and us and other bases and all that stuff, then we'll release the funds, which would be fine with me, right? If they adhere to their end of the deal, fine. This is all part of a deal. So what are they talking about? We're not getting the full story. Are the Iranians saying that they're going to release them immediately? It's almost as though the media is trying to give us incomplete details in order for us to what? Not believe it? What will make me not believe it is if the Iranians start attacking U.S. ships again in the Gulf. So, I mean, the Arabian Gulf. whatever. I am, what would it be? Cautiously optimistic about this deal. Meanwhile, the markets are responding. I think all of us would like to see gas prices come down and everything else come down. But we'll see. So I'm not sure what the difference is now between now and before, other than that they're getting hungry and tired and depleted of their resources. And they're finding out that, guess what, we've been sneaking oil through the Strait of Hormuz anyway, so eat that. Coming up on Hot Talk with the Ox, closer to home. All right, it happened a couple of weeks ago, the Republican convention. Didn't end well. Now there are three bona fide candidates, a few more in the race. Hear the latest poll numbers and hear the polling of independents and who they like next on Hot Talk with the Ox.
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9: Now is the
10: News This Hour at Town Hall. I'm Bob Agnew in Washington. Stock markets rallied today worldwide and oil prices eased after the U.S. and Iran reached a tentative deal to get the global flow of crude going again through the Strait of Hormuz. The U.S.-Iran deal is the topic of discussion, at least one of them, at the G7 summit going on in France.
11: President Trump has arrived after an agreement was reached to end the conflict with Iran.
12: The deal's all signed, and the strait is already partially open.
11: Pakistan says there will be a signing of an agreement Friday. The president says Iran's leadership played a role in the agreement.
12: As you know, the first set is gone, the second set is gone, and we found the third set to be very smart, strong, very smart, but... We ended up making a deal.
11: The president hopes this will be a good new relationship with Iran. Among the challenges ahead is whether Israel will continue its offensive in Lebanon. Ed Donahue, Washington.
10: Meanwhile, Israel's defense minister says his country will not withdraw from land seized in Lebanon, Syria, and Gaza.
13: In the first official Israeli comments after the announcement of the interim deal, Defense Minister Israel Katz says the army won't withdraw from land seized in Lebanon, potentially challenging an element of the deal that Iran and the U.S. reached hours earlier. And, Katz says, Israel plans to stay indefinitely in lands it holds in Lebanon, as well as in Syria and the Gaza Strip.
10: And that is correspondent Charles de la Desma reporting. And we get more details on the components of that agreement from correspondent Laura Winters in this report.
14: First up, ship traffic is scheduled to start up again in the Strait of Hormuz. There's supposed to be a ceasefire between Iranian-backed Hezbollah terrorists and Israel. Iran will also agree to remove and dispose of nuclear material being stored in the country. President Trump says sanctions will only be lifted if Iran complies with what has been agreed to.
10: This correspondent Laura Winters reporting more at townhall.com.
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10: President Trump celebrated a new decade and the nation's 250th birthday with a cage fight on Pennsylvania Avenue.
16: Donald Trump hosted a UFC event on the White House lawn for his 80th birthday. Fighters from around the world joined the celebration, marking a unique moment for the sport. The event, called Freedom 250, featured 7 fights and celebrated the 250th anniversary of the Declaration of Independence. UFC President Dana White and Trump enjoyed chants of USA, USA, as they watch the action. I'm Geffen Coolball.
10: Starbucks South Korean operation said today it will close all of its stores nationwide later this month for one day for mandatory history and social sensitivity training, as it reels from backlash following a marketing campaign that was widely perceived as mocking the victims of a brutal military crackdown on pro-democracy demonstrators from 1980. Breaking news at townhall.com. There's been a multi-state outbreak of infant botulism.
9: Nara Organics is recalling its organic baby formula after a multi-state outbreak of infant botulism. The product is sold nationwide in Target stores and online. Federal authorities say three babies became ill in April and May in California, Pennsylvania, and Washington after ingesting Nara Organics whole milk organic powdered infant formula. The Food and Drug Administration says the children were hospitalized and given FDA approved treatment for infant botulism. Infant botulism is rare, but serious. It's caused by bacteria that produce a toxin in the gut. I'm Donna Water.
10: On Wall Street at the closing bell, the Dow Jones Industrial Average is up 469 points. Investors cheering the reopening of the Strait of Hormuz. The NASDAQ up by 795, and the S&P 500 gained 122 points. 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
17: Here's your forecast from News Talk 1250 KBRF. Chance of showers today with a high of 77 and a southwest wind. Overnight low of 48 with rain likely. Increasing clouds for Tuesday with a high of 73. Rain on Wednesday with a high of 68. Thursday partly sunny with a high of 67. That's your forecast from News Talk 1250 KBRF.
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0: is the Ox. Welcome to Hot Talk with the Ox, hour two of our three-hour disco swing party. Other than Representative Bernie Perryman joining us in an hour and a half for the last half hour, the last part of the last half hour anyway, of Hot Talk with the Ox, I have no idea what's happening for the rest of hour three of our show today. So we're very nimble. We have Air Force One now on the ground in Geneva, Switzerland for the G7. Don't know if there's going to be any kind of a press conference coming up here in the next hour or so, or any kind of news coming out of there. We'll see. Obviously, we're all waiting to hear more developments on this Iran peace deal, supposedly, that's happening. Lots of conversation about that. Would take your texts on the Boulder Tap House text line, certainly, and calls in a moment on that. Before we get there, though, I'll jump right in here. Look. You know, say what you want to about polls. This is how people determine their campaign strategies. This is how people determine in politics their strategy. This is how they determine tactics. This is how they determine everything, fundraising. So we got to get into the polls here, the Star Tribune poll. By the way, hold on for a second here. This is a Star Tribune Care 11 Hubbard School of Journalism and Mass Communication Minnesota poll. Wow. They do this, by the way, because if you remember how off the Star Tribune polls used to be, I mean, to the tune of like 10 to 15 to 20%, like they weren't even close sometimes when they were obviously trying to manipulate the election outcomes back in the Pawlenty era, et cetera. So now they're watering it down with, oh, well, it's Care 11. Well, it's Hubbard School of Journalism. Whatever it is, this is the big poll right now that everybody's talking about. So I'm in, and it's important. I'll just go right to the numbers. Well, first of all, the headline, Minnesota poll, Klobuchar leads all GOP candidates for governor. All right. Not surprising. And then there's pictures of supporters holding up Amy Klobuchar signs, screaming and yelling. It's a picture, so you can't hear them screaming and yelling, but their mouths are open, so presumably they're screaming and yelling. So let's see here. The good news for Republicans is that Amy Klobuchar is polling below 50%. Aha! So you're saying there's a chance. Okay, but that's a 49%. Okay, let's see here. Klobuchar polling below 50% against two potential GOP rivals. Kendall Qualls and Lisa Damoth, suggesting some of the electorate is skeptical about extending DFL control of the governor's mansion, and the Republicans have room to improve their standing with voters before the general election. Ah, good news. Okay. She's polling below her massive margins of victory in four past U.S. Senate elections. A quick aside here. Let me jump off of this for a second and just bring you a little perspective, which I didn't necessarily see coming, but it was evident when she was running for president. Remember that? It's even Minnesota voters, as ignorant as we are, because we have terrible political coverage in Minnesota, present company excluded. Ahem. Thank you. I think you guys, you all appreciate, you're all savvy. You're all paying attention to politics more than the average Minnesotan. So thank you for that. But by and large, Minnesotans aren't. But you had, when she ran for president, all of a sudden it was like people were like, well, as a U.S. senator, like, she's not really in charge of much. There isn't, like, she's not doing anything really other than getting grants for Indian reservation schools and community shelters and whatnot. She's really not doing anything that directly impacts Minnesota like a governor would, or even like a president would. But as a U.S. senator, a voice in the chorus, basically, of the 535 elected congressmen and women and senators. Okay, well, yeah, she's good enough for us. We don't know what she's doing. Fine. We know who she is. Keep electing Amy Klobuchar. Okay. But then she ran for president. And remember what happened? I mean, she wasn't going to win Minnesota. She bailed out of the race. She was not going to win Minnesota for her presidential primary. Like, wait a minute here. This is a gal that wins. I mean, she wins by a margin like margins that like Democrats in super liberal states would die for. And we're supposedly purple, right? So then she runs for president and she wasn't going to win Minnesota because all of a sudden, guess what? The national media was scrutinizing her and telling us all about her. Wait a minute here. You mean she was a DA in Hennepin County and actually let cops who worked over black people off the hook? Wait a minute here. Right? That kind of thing. Or she did this, she did that. Wait a minute, we didn't know anything about this. She did this. So it's not surprising after that run that now that they're talking about her being governor, it's a far different role being governor than being a U.S. senator. I would dare say not similar. Your life, what you do, the issues you tackle are not similar. The impact you have, not similar. U.S. senator and governor, completely different operations, completely different impacts on the daily lives of your citizens, of your state. So now they're kind of like, well, okay, now we're talking about her being basically the king. Now we know that the governor of Minnesota is a king, by the way, like we've never known before. You think now, like with Obama with his pen and his phone, taught us that the president can be a king if he wants to. Donald Trump then saying, oh, look at that. You got your pen and your phone. Guess what? I'll top that by 1,000. And he did in both of his terms, right? He's the king, way more than any other president has been. But now we know that the king of Minnesota is the governor and that the governor as king is way more powerful for your everyday life than the president ever will be as a king with his executive orders. You want to know King's rally? Come to Minnesota and see what Governor Walz did arbitrarily without any legislative input. He is truly the king. So now we're talking about Amy Klobuchar being the king. Do we trust her as being the king or queen, whatever? And in this situation, it's like, not sure. So that's why she's polling under 50%, because it's a different operation than being a U.S. senator. And I think Minnesota voters get it because they've seen the impact and the kingmanship, if you will, that a governor of Minnesota can now be that we never knew before COVID came around and Governor Tim Walz took control of the state, wrested it away from any kind of representation by its citizens or its representatives of its citizens. Amazing. So moving forward, let's see here. We have, by the way, this isn't the fun part of the punchline, but part of the deal is, as the Ox suspected, and I've said this on national shows, I've said this on Hot Talk with the Ox, Mike Lindell has a path to becoming the Republican candidate in Minnesota, and by extension, then a remote path to actually be our governor. It could happen. But here's the deal. According to this poll, if the election were held today, Amy Klobuchar versus Lisa Damith. Amy Klobuchar gets 48%. Lisa Damith gets 40%. Undecideds get 12%. Which means, according to this poll, there's virtually no chance that Lisa Damith will become the governor. Kendall Qualls, 48% pick Amy Klobuchar, 37% pick Kendall Qualls, with 14% undecided, which again basically means there's virtually no chance that Kendall Qualls will be the governor. Mike Lindell, 53% pick Amy Klobuchar, so over half now, which is the magic number. Only 36% would vote for Mike Lindell over Amy Klobuchar, and 11% are undecided, which means Mike Lindell has no chance of becoming Minnesota's governor. That is, let's see, this poll was June 8th through the 10th. So as of June 8th through the 10th of 2026, those are the numbers, according to this latest poll. All right. That's not terrible news, because we need a summer of campaigning for people to get their names out because nobody knows who these people are. 44% don't recognize the name Lisa Damith. 51% don't recognize the name Kendall Qualls. 0.6% don't recognize the name Amy Klobuchar. 0.6. Guess how many people recognize Mike Lindell's name? Guess how many people don't recognize his name? 19%. Again, Lisa Damith, 44% have never heard of her. 51% have never heard of Kendall Qualls. Wow. Meanwhile, Amy Klobuchar has name recognition and favorable opinion, 50%. 50% recognize her name, 50% have a favorable opinion of her, even if not all of them would vote for her over the Republican. Lisa Damith, 19 know her name and have a favorable opinion. 16 know her name and have an unfavorable opinion. 21% know her name and don't have an opinion. Mike Lindell, 19% know his name and have a favorable opinion. 42% know his name and have an unfavorable opinion. I would love to have had that rundown of Jesse Ventura back in the day, by the way. Right? Not everybody loved Jesse Ventura, but they all knew his name. Kendall Qualls, by the way, 13% know him and have a favorable opinion. 8% know him and don't. 27% know his name and have no opinion. But again, over half of the people have never heard of him before. Go down to the U.S. Senate. I'm going to jump to the U.S. Senate race as long as we're on this topic, by the way. Angie Craig, 15% have never heard of her. Peggy Flanagan, 15% have never heard of her. Michelle Tafoya, 35% have never heard of her. Adam Schwartzy, the Republican-endorsed candidate, 68% have never heard of him. And only 5% know his name and have a favorable opinion of him. Read into that what you will. Remember, this is as of now. So he's got a long, long way to go. So all those things being said, now the fun part, in my opinion. According to this, if the 2026 general election for U.S. Senator were held today, which party's candidate would you most likely vote for? 49% say a DFL candidate. 41% say a Republican candidate. 9% say they're undecided. Huh? Wow. After what we've seen in Minnesota, Republicans are 8% behind Democrats, regardless who the candidates are, with only 9% undecided, which again means there's no chance a Republican will become governor as of now. But get this. This is my favorite part. 91% of Democrats or those leaning Democrats would vote for the Democrat candidate. 91%. Okay. 94% of Republicans will vote for the Republican candidate. Okay. There's a lot there. So in other words, really neither party is wooing Democrats or Republicans. It's always that invaluable, coveted independent vote. So here we go. 40% of independents say they'll vote for the DFL candidate. 33% of independents say they'll vote for the Republican candidate, whoever it is. 27% say they're undecided. All right. Ergo, and you're probably way ahead of me on this, but I've been looking at these numbers now this morning, so maybe you're not. But I'm working on an outside the box with the ox on this. The highly coveted, we need these to get elected, both sides, both Democrats and Republicans need independents to get elected in the state of Minnesota, probably everywhere. So the so-called independents, 40% say they'll vote for the Democrat, 33% say they'll vote for the Republican, 27% say they're undecided, which means only 27% of people who say they're independent actually are. So what you're actually looking for is 27% or a piece of the 27% of all of the independents who actually are independent and aren't lying about whether or not they're actually Republicans or Democrats. By the way, Democrats lie about being independent. Republicans just are stupid. They don't know what they're talking about, right? They're afraid to commit to being a Republican, even though they are. So that would be the Republican-leaning independents. Like, no, you're Republicans. You're just afraid to say you're a Republican. Whereas Democrats, they're saying they're independents just to be lying. Maybe so they get more attention by the people. Because, you know, like the hardcore Democrat, like, what does Amy Klobuchar care about them? They're going to vote for whatever Democrat it is. Theoretically for the Republican, too. But if only 27% of independents are undecided, this isn't per candidate. This is for party. Then doesn't that, by extension, logic dictate that therefore only 27% of so-called independents who call themselves independent are actually independent? Because if you were independent, how the hell do you know whether you're going to be voting for a Republican or a Democrat this year for governor? Really? You're independent. I get the idea that if you're truly independent, you don't know until probably a week before the vote. Or maybe sometimes you walk into the voting booth and you don't know. Otherwise, you're just lying. Or you're not admitting what party you're in. So ultimately, my conclusion does not bode well for Republicans, because that means there is such a slim number of coveted independents to woo that there's no way to actually think that that's going to draw you across the finish line to build you, to get you 9, 10 percentage points at the moment. But it's June. We've seen things happen that you would never imagine would happen in campaigns, not just nationwide, but right here in the state of Minnesota. So all this thrown out there, 320-251-1990 on the Boulder Tap House studio or text line. What does that motivate you to do or not to do with this year's statewide elections, knowing what's on the line? Next on Hot Talk with the Ox.
1: 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Chance of showers today with a high of 77 and a southwest wind. Overnight low of 48 with rain likely. Increasing clouds for Tuesday with a high of 73. Rain on Wednesday with a high of 68. Thursday partly sunny with a high of 67. That's your forecast from News Talk 1250 KBRF.
2: Weather can shift quickly and sometimes become dangerous. Listen for the latest weather forecast and the latest reports from the Weather Spotter Network. 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
3: This is your I-94 ramp cone zone update. The 210 I-94 ramp is closed. The interchange ramps will be closed to all travelers during construction, and traffic to and from Highway 210 in Fergus Falls will be detoured to the County Road 1/Tower Road. Highway 210 will remain open for travelers during construction. Traffic will shift to one side of the bridge and will be reduced to one lane in each direction. For construction updates, visit the Fergus Falls Chamber at fergusfalls.com and click on the Cone Zone. 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
4: Minnesota News Network, I'm Sean Maloney. Every week in this country, more than 20 students die of a drug overdose. Minnesota Congresswoman Kelly Morrison is introducing legislation that would make sure schools have access to naloxone.
5: This one will ensure that school personnel are trained in administering Narcan and have the resources to do so in case there's an emergency on their school grounds.
4: Minnesota is one of 12 states to have a law that requires schools carry at least 2 doses of naloxone. If you're looking for a summer outing, the blooms are thriving at St. Cloud's Munsinger Clemens Gardens. Organizers say ideal growing conditions in recent weeks have helped flowers fill out and flourish. And for earlier dry weather, the gardens feature about 150,000 plants across 21 acres, and they're free to visit daily from 7 a.m. to 10 p.m. And good news for Minnesota drivers, gas prices have dropped for 3 straight weeks. AAA reports the average price for a gallon of unleaded is now $3.86 across Minnesota. Prices have dropped 11 cents a gallon since last week and are 55 cents cheaper than a month ago. This is MNN.
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1: Hot Talk with the Ox. A little Terrible Ted. Put on by Terrible Todd. Manning the controls on Hot Talk with the Ox. Yours truly, Dan the Ox Oxner. Good news for Adam Schwartzy for U.S. Senate fans. All of the unfavorable opinions for the entire state of Minnesota, even in the metro area about him, are in the single digits percentile. 9% of those in Ramsey and Hennepin County have an unfavorable opinion of Adam Schwartzy. 3% the rest of the metro, 4% southern Minnesota, 2% northern Minnesota. Almost nobody has a negative opinion, unfavorable opinion of Adam Schwartzy for U.S. Senate. That's the good news. The bad news is as many people have a favorable opinion because nobody knows who he is. Meanwhile, Michelle Tafoya is in the double and triple digits for unfavorable and favorable. More people know who she is, though a ton of people still don't know who she is. But she's doubling or tripling all of Adam Schwartzy's numbers. And I bring this up because she tried to tell the delegates at the GOP convention in Duluth a couple of weeks ago that, look, people know me. I'll have the money. Just get behind me and endorse me and we'll all rise together. Nope. They wouldn't go for it. Okay. So now you are going to have fundraisers. You're going to have staff people. You're going to have campaign people. Regardless, if whatever you want to say about polls, but they're going to look at this poll and this puts a chart in front of you. If you're going to decide who to give your $2,000 to or $10,000 to a PAC or weekends and evenings of door knocking or phone calling or manning, you know, types of volunteer or organizations and whatever, when you've got basically 70% of the entire state not knowing who this person is, and half of that for the other candidate, this is devastating, I think, for some of the candidates to look at these numbers. Because once you put it in a chart form like this, make no mistake about it, there's a lot of people that are very smart. That's why they're rich. And they're the ones going to decide where to put their money, their time, and their effort. Yikes. Going to have to be in the summer of love for Republicans. Maybe it can happen.
2: In Washington, stock markets have been rallying worldwide and oil prices easing after the U.S. and Iran reached a tentative deal to get the global flow of crude oil going again. That's because of the peace deal that will be finalized on Friday with a signature in Geneva. Israel's defense ministry, however, could throw a bit of a wrench into the works. They say that Israel will not pull out from land that was seized in Lebanon, Syria, and Gaza. The Jewish state facing the ongoing challenge and threat of Hezbollah terrorist groups lobbing rockets at Israeli civilians from those parts of Lebanon. The stock market's again rallying today. Here are the numbers at the closing bell on Wall Street. In the first place, oil prices went down about $3.50 a barrel, and that's always good for stock values of late. And the Dow was up 468 points at the closing bell, the Nasdaq up 795, and the S&P 500 up by 122. This is SRN News.
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0: a motorcyclist was killed in a crash on Randolph Avenue in Fergus Falls this weekend. The Fergus Falls Police Department says officers were called to a motorcycle accident in the 1000 block of Randolph Avenue at around 6:55 Sunday morning. A passing driver reported they saw a motorcycle on its side in the grass on the south side of the road. They stopped and found a male unresponsive near a tree. Once officers arrived, they determined the 26-year-old male was deceased. At this time, police say the incident appears to be a single-vehicle, single-victim accident. An investigation is ongoing to determine the cause of the crash. Identification of the victim is being withheld pending formal identification by the Midwest Medical Examiner's Office. A Frazee woman was killed in a rollover crash early Sunday morning. The Otter Tail County Sheriff's Office says that deputies were called to the scene on County Highway 60 east of County Highway 36 in rural Vergas just before 7:30. Deputies say that the SUV was heading west when it went off the road to the north, hitting an approach and rolled multiple times, landing near a tree line. The driver and only occupant, 46-year-old Carrie Aximet of Frazee, was trapped inside. First responders extricated Aximet from the vehicle, and she was transported to Perham Health, where she was later pronounced deceased. The incident is under investigation. Two teens faced life-threatening injuries following a two-vehicle collision west of Wadena Saturday night. State troopers say that around 5:15, a pickup was heading north on Highway 29 towards Wadena. A compact car turned south on Highway 29 from 610th Avenue, colliding with the pickup. The driver of the car, 18-year-old Tanner Schulke of Verndale, and his passenger, 17-year-old Jaden Woida of Brandon, were both transported to Sanford Hospital in Fargo for treatment of life-threatening injuries. Troopers say Schulke was not wearing a seatbelt at the time of the crash. Alcohol is not a suspected factor in the accident. Two people were hurt after crashing into a disabled car near Rotze Friday night. State troopers say that just before 11 o'clock, a Toyota pickup was heading west on I-94 towards Rotze when it lost control and crashed into the center median. The disabled truck ended up blocking the left lane of the interstate. An SUV was also heading west when it struck the pickup. A FedEx semi also came along and joined the collision. The driver of the SUV, 25-year-old Allie Critchley of Maple Grove, suffered non-life-threatening injuries and was transported to Lake Region Hospital for treatment. Her passenger, 26-year-old Austin Young of Maple Grove, also suffered non-life-threatening injuries but was airlifted to Sanford Hospital. Troopers say alcohol is not suspected to be a factor in the crash. For KBRFradio.com News, I'm Derek Sidian. 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
5: Here's your forecast from News Talk 1250 KBRF. Chance of showers today with a high of 77 and a southwest wind. Overnight low of 48 with rain likely. Increasing clouds for Tuesday with a high of 73. Rain on Wednesday with a high of 68. Thursday partly sunny with a high of 67. That's your forecast from News Talk 1250 KBRF.
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0: We may have lost him for good, Terrible Todd. I've only got my left ear working.
1: Oh, no.
0: Might be time. Might be time for the dirt nap for the old Sennheiser headphones. All right, Dave Bishop, we're going to try out your new recommended headphones coming up for the next segment of Hot Talk with the Ox. Meantime, I'm going to power through it because we got a show to do, Terrible Todd. I do have other headphones, by the way, in the studio. They're just cheaper. With all due respect to our guests, I don't mean to say we've got really nice, for a radio station, we have really nice headphones for our guests in the studio. Don't get me wrong. Mm-hmm. They're very nice. The nicest probably guest headphones of anywhere. But alas, they're just not quite good enough for the Ox. No, it's not that they're not good enough. It's just that they're those headphones that you can't hear anything going on the outside. Like the old music DJs put these big cans on so they can really hear the throaty music and get in the mood. I like to hear what's going on around me as well. So there you have it. But we'll get through it here on Hot Talk with the Ox because I've got a very important conversation to have. It has nothing to do with politics necessarily. But it's a headline today. Maybe you've seen it, and maybe you don't care. But every time something like this happens, my eyebrows go up, and I'm thinking, you got money for that? The Barn. Raise your hand if you love The Barn. The Gophers. Williams Arena. The Barn. All right. Basketball, right? Legendary basketball venue. So the Williams Arena will now be called the Barn by Blue Cross and Blue Shield of Minnesota. So you get rid of Williams. We have to call it now the Barn by Blue Cross and Blue Shield of Minnesota. And the university says this is a Pioneer Press story. It will continue to honor tradition by keeping the nearly 100-year-old venue's beloved nickname, The Barn. So the nickname, The Barn, okay. But now it's going to be The Barn by Blue Cross and Blue Shield of Minnesota. It's a 10-year collaboration deal, quote, to strengthen a shared dedication to advancing community health and connection throughout Minnesota. They say that Pioneer Blue Cross is investing $17 million into the Gophers over the next decade. Let's see here. We are grateful to Blue Cross and Blue Shield of Minnesota for their collaboration and support. According to the Director of Athletics for the Gophers, Mark Coyle, the Barn is one of the most historic and well-known venues in all of college sports. We're excited for this partnership and the positive impact it'll have on the entire state. A little history, by the way, 1928, the Minnesota Fieldhouse was renamed Williams in 1950 after Dr. Henry Williams, former Gophers football coach, for some reason, who had nothing to do with Minnesota basketball, oddly. One thing led to another and this and that and the other thing. Anyway, so now they're changing it to the Barn. And, okay, we like to call it the Barn as a nickname. Williams Arena. How long will it take for us to stop calling it Williams Arena? Me being, I didn't graduate from there, but I was a freshman at the University of Minnesota, fresh out of high school. It was too cold, slushy, and nasty for me to go to school there. So I transferred to the desert. Equally oppressive, by the way, in the summer, but whatever. Long time ago. But knowing, being somewhat intimately familiar as a former student of the University of Minnesota, I get the whole idea that it was always Williams, and it'll be called Williams probably forever. In fact, everything that has the name Williams in it, there's a Williams pub in Uptown. I don't even know if it's still there, Hennepin and kind of the Hennepin Lake Street area, a couple blocks north of that. Oh, is that part of Williams Arena? I mean, like, Williams is synonymous with that arena, obviously. Even I'm not a huge basketball fan, but whatever. But a little bit of thought on this. What does whenever you see these things happen, like we're all adjusting to the Grand Casino Arena, the former XL Energy Center. What else did we have? You know, I guess Target Center was always Target Center. Target Field has always been Target Field. The Metrodome was, I don't know what. Trying to figure out, like, the field. They renamed the actual field, but the Metrodome was still the Metrodome. Hubert H. Humphrey Metrodome, whatever. Trying to give names to these arenas. And maybe this is just because I'm getting to that age. So I'm looking at this and I'm thinking, and this is just cynical, or maybe it's real. When I see this, all I can think of is a company that has so much money, they have no idea what to do with it. If I see an ad on TV that shows a family with a health crisis making a phone call and having a representative from Blue Cross Blue Shield assure them that they're covered for this emergency, and then it shows them all at Christmas time having a nice dinner, I'm thinking, all right, maybe I'll get Blue Cross Blue Shield for my insurance. If I see a building, in this case, the Williams Arena, I'm sorry, you can no longer call it Williams Arena. You have to now call it the Barn by Blue Cross and Blue Shield of Minnesota. I'm thinking, what good does that do? That makes me want to have you as my insurance provider? Makes me not want to have you as my insurance provider, because clearly you've got way more money than you know what to do with. That would be my thought. I'm not saying, for all I know, I'm a Blue Cross Blue Shield member. I can't remember from year to year. We change all the time. I don't have a negative or positive feeling about the company at all. But you look at this and go, wow, you got all that extra money. How about like reducing our premiums or running some more TV ads to make me feel better about my coverage or want to switch to you? Instead, you got the naming rights of a field or of an arena that we've all known to be something else, and now we have to change it. So you're forcing us to change, and at the same time showing us that you've got so much money that you can invest in this. Meanwhile, anybody, raise your hand if you think colleges don't have enough money, state-sponsored colleges. U of M's going to raise our tuition. Another story this week is that U of M is now going to be raising tuition next year. And you're just like, what? Really? I have an issue with all this. Sandra texting in, okay, I'm old and having trouble keeping up, but I'm calling it still Lake Calhoun. Yeah, I was driving around it, when was it, two weeks ago. I took a drive around the lakes, Lake Harriet, Lake Calhoun, Lake of the Isles, and Cedar Lake in the inner city, Twin Cities area, which I love that area. And nope, there's no mention of Calhoun. It's Bede Makaska, whether you like it or not, Sandra. let's see here. Blue Cross Blue Shield gets the money from where? Just saying. Thank you. Now, I still call it the DeSoto Bridge rather than whatever it's called, Granite something. Stupid, touchy-feely Democrats. Thank you. Raleigh reminding us, don't forget about Raleigh's Concert Arena. Ha, ha, ha, ha. My guess is Raleigh's Concert Arena is at Raleigh's Rednecks Long Necks and Steakhouse, correct? You get to have that. 320-251-1990. Oh, I got somebody. Our old engineer, Craig Baumgars. I'll fix your headphones or buy them. All right. Very good. All right. I'll take you up on that, CB. 320-251-1990 on the Boulder Tap House studio or text line. Do you care? I mean,

0: For the money, hey, if they can get the money, that's great. But, boy, apparently these places have way more money than they know what to do with. How about, like, you know, I've got an idea. How about opening up a kitchen and serve food to poor children for free? How about doing that instead? Oh, wait, somebody is already doing that, and they're not actually serving food to poor children. 320-251-1990 on the Boulder Tap House studio or text line. I merely throw that out there to see if how you feel about this, because we just got, I mean, it was hard enough for me to start calling it XL Energy Center, but I got used to it. The X, it was kind of cool. Even though that's the original name, but it was the St. Paul Civic Center before they tore it down. But when they start changing names now of these arenas, now I got to figure something else out. Whenever anybody says the Grand Casino Arena, raise your hand if you're not thinking, oh, yeah, that's that new amphitheater there in Hinckley where they're having big name bands. Outdoors, I think, right?
1: Mm-hmm.
0: Like, nope. It's the old XL Energy Center. I don't know what Grand Casino's outdoor arena is called, but it's not Grand Casino Arena. Right? It's all very confusing. 320-251-1990 on the Boulder Tap House studio or text line. Appreciate the texts on this. Moving forward, however, I got to get to this story. We're going to squeeze it in before the hour is up. Did you hear the guy in Minneapolis who is complaining now that the person that sold him his house didn't tell him that the neighbor was crazy? And then the neighbor came over and shot him. Like, what? What's this? How come he didn't tell me the neighbor is crazy and is going to come over and shoot me? What responsibility do you have to anybody buying your house to let them know about things like your neighbor? And is that the same as letting them know about like a water leak or a bad window or a leaky pipe or a squeaky this or a moldy this? Next on Hot Talk with the Ox.
2: Here's your forecast from News Talk 1250 KBRF. Chance of showers today with a high of 77 and a southwest wind. Overnight low of 48 with rain likely. Increasing clouds for Tuesday with a high of 73. Rain on Wednesday with a high of 68. Thursday partly sunny with a high of 67. That's your forecast from News Talk 1250 KBRF.
3: This is MNN Sports. I'm Mike Graham. The Twins start a six-game road trip this week with the first of three games in Texas tonight. Minnesota beat St. Louis yesterday 5-4 at Target Field. Starting pitcher Taj Bradley worked into the seventh inning and felt good about a bounce-back performance.
4: I'd say it felt really good. I had some light at the end of the tunnel that I've been looking for these past three outings and stuff like that. So I was happy with my excitement and my, you know, attacking in the zone and stuff like that.
3: Bradley got a no decision. Tonight's first pitch is 7:05. The Lynx are home tonight. They host Toronto for a 7 o'clock tip-off at the Target Center. The Vikings are back on the practice field today in Eagan. They embark on their final week of voluntary team activities. While the quarterback battle is getting most or all of the attention, there is some focus elsewhere. Up in the air is the future of Harrison Smith, who's mulling whether to retire or come back. Vikings defensive coordinator Brian Flores says,
5: love to have him back. You know, I've told him that many times already. But at the same time, you know, we got a good group. You know, they're really working hard and doing a lot of really good things. And, you know, collectively, you know, filling those shoes, I would say. And so excited for that group. And they're doing really well.
3: What does Flores like about that group of defensive backs?
5: I think, you know, the group led by Telly, led by Theo, led by Jay Ward, you know, even TT, you know, guys who have been here and know how we want to, how we operate, how we do things. And somebody's, you know, got to step into those roles and into those shoes. That's the National Football League. Whether it's injuries, whether it's, you know, guys moving on, every year's a little bit different. Every team's a little bit different. You know, this 2026 group is going to be very different than 2025 and 2024 and 2023 and every other year before that. And so that's just our league.
3: There are 4 days of OTA slated for this week. This is MNN Sports.
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0: I had my headphones working for a second there, but now they're back to one ear. All right. I got to get the new ones out over the news break here at the top of the hour. Coming up on Hot Talk with the Ox, Representative Bernie Perryman shares thoughts of that fateful day, middle of the night, actually, early morning, when all of a sudden there were cops in her driveway. Why? To protect her, because she might be being hunted by an unknown assailant who's hunting politicians in the state of Minnesota. Wow. So that's coming up here on Hot Talk with the Ox, hour three of our three-hour disco swing party. Looking forward to that conversation as dire and kind of, I don't know, what troubling as it might be. Put yourself in that situation. In a moment, too, I've got something to get to from Minneapolis. What's the responsibility of a homeowner if you sell your house? How much do you have to disclose to the would-be buyer? There's a guy in Minneapolis that's suing the person who sold him the house for not telling him that his next-door neighbor was crazy. Before we get there, though, oh, got Trucker Bob holding. Hang on, Trucker Bob, just 2 seconds, because I've got to do a public service to our Hot Talk with the Ox listeners. I'm going to give you a public service. You'll be thankful for this. Have you or do you ever enjoy Goldfish crackers? What are they, Pepperidge Farms? Who makes the Goldfish?
1: Pepperidge Farms, I believe.
0: Yep. Okay, Pepperidge Farms, Goldfish crackers. Those little bags, the bags of Goldfish-shaped crackers. If you are a Goldfish cracker liker or appreciator, but you don't think they have enough flavor, you got to get the flavor-blasted extra cheddar Goldfish crackers. Once you go there, you will never go back. I bought these. Where was I? I was traveling somewhere. Whatever it is. These are several weeks old now. I like them in the car sometimes. But once you go, the flavor blast. If you ever eat those Goldfish crackers, like, they're good, but they're kind of just filler. There's just not quite enough salt or cheese on them. So tell me that you don't think that. Oh, I love Goldfish crackers, Ox. I do too. But there's just not quite enough flavor on them. Don't be afraid. Get the flavor blasted. It's not a paid sponsorship. I'm doing this as a public service just for you. I'm enjoying some right now. Yes, the powder sticks to your fingers. Have a tissue or something ready. But I'm telling you, you'll never go back to the old Goldfish. You'll realize they're just filler. You're there for the flavor blasted extra cheddar. Trucker Bob, what say you? You agree?
2: God, it's been a long time.
0: You don't know.
2: Since I've had a Goldfish cracker. Yeah.
0: That's fair, right?
2: I'm kind of a Ritz guy. Not a rich guy, a Ritz guy.
0: Sardines and cheese, or what do you put on them?
2: I'll throw everything. Put it in a blender. Right. I'm a bachelor. Okay, talk about name change maniac-y NASCAR.
0: Uh huh.
2: God, you know, when Tiny Lund, Junior Johnson, Richard Petty, Joe Weatherly, and I was in the service, and they had the Confederate flag flying, and there were moonshiners and bootleggers. And when Jeff Gordon, pretty boy out of California, came and just whipped up on the old good old boys, and then they changed it from Winston sponsorship, and now it's Land O'Lakes 300 and Velveeta 4.
0: Oh, yeah. I see where you're going with that. Right.
2: Oh, God, they've got a name for everything that I don't care about.
0: Mm-hmm.
2: You know, the good old cigarette sponsors, and then the health nuts came in and changed everything.
0: And the Winston Cup. Whatever happened to the Winston Cup, right?
2: Yeah, exactly. Mm-hmm. I got some paraphernalia from being down there to the Daytona 500 in person one time, and I couldn't get away from how great I loved it. You know, guys aren't under the hood working with their T-shirts and stuff. You know, they all got jumpsuits and a car you don't recognize. I'm from the old school of stock car racing, which I did do when I was a sophomore in high school.
0: Right.
2: My parents were so proud of it that my mother disowned me again.
0: Mm-hmm. Mm-hmm.
2: I tricked her into signing a release so I could be in the pits.
0: Mm.
2: So the neighbor said, "Oh yeah, Trucker Bob, geez, number 99 turned into 66." She said, "What? Oh yeah, oh well." Those were the days, my friend. NASCAR has been chopping up everything like chopped liver.
0: Yeah.
2: Not the same.
0: Buddy. Thanks, Trucker Bob.
2: Nope. But
0: little did we know that Trucker Bob's nickname actually preceded him being actually a trucker. as a high school student. They called him Trucker Bob. On the Boulder Tap House text line, the Gottwalt. You are correct, Docs. I tried some of those in studio, and I agree the plain goldfish crackers are boring. These new ones satisfy with a tasty zing. Yes, they do. And by the way, help yourself, the Gott. Anytime there's snacks in the studio, if you're sitting in here, help yourself. Also, a random texter, old goldfish are bland, the blast ones rock. Cheese, it's also... Cheez-Its are also filler. Yeah, we could argue about the Cheez-Its. There's something traditional about the Cheez-Its. I suppose once I had a flavor-blasted Cheez-It, if there is such a thing, I'd feel the same way. I do appreciate the old traditional Cheez-Its, though. Maybe that's just my nostalgia. Coming up on Hot Dog with the Ox, do you owe it to the person buying your house to tell them that your next-door neighbor is a violent crackpot? Next.
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12: News this hour from Town Hall on Keith Peters in Washington. The United States and Iran have reached an initial agreement that would extend their shaky ceasefire and lead to the reopening of the Strait of Hormuz. President Trump says his administration was able to reach this deal with Iran's new leadership group.
13: We got along very well with Iran. It's a different set of leaders. As you know, the first set is gone, the second set is gone, and we found the third set to be very smart, strong, very smart, but we ended up making a deal.
12: But significant challenges remain to ending the war, including whether Israel will continue its offensive in Lebanon. Israel's defense minister said Monday that the country wouldn't withdraw from land seized in Lebanon. Britain's leader says he will ban under-16s from using a range of social media apps like some other nations.
14: Prime Minister Keir Starmer has told a news conference he will fight back if technology companies resist the social media apps ban intended to protect children from harmful content and excessive screen time. He says he is not prepared to compromise on the safety and happiness of our children. The move makes the UK part of a growing global movement to tighten online safety for children. Australia, Canada, Brazil, and Indonesia have introduced legislation or requirements for children's access to social media, whereas France, Spain, Denmark, Thailand, and South Korea are among others studying or developing similar approaches. I'm Charles DeLittesman.
12: Fox Corporation is buying streaming platform Roku in a cash and stock deal valued at approximately $22 billion. That deal will give Fox access to the Roku channel, first-party data, and more than 100 million global streaming households. On Wall Street, the Dow by 468 points, more at townhall.com.
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12: There was a deadly plane crash in Missouri carrying experienced skydivers over the weekend.
17: The crash happened at a local airport in Butler, some 65 miles south of Kansas City. Bates County Sheriff Chad Anderson.
18: We are treating that as a national or as a mass casualty. We want to be very clear, this is not a commercial airliner that has crashed. It's a local airplane that took off from our local airport.
17: The private plane was operated by Skydive Kansas City. Data from the digital flight tracking company FlightAware shows the plane had already completed two short flights on Sunday before the crash.
18: The investigation is going to be handled by the NTSB and the FAA.
17: Audio courtesy of KMBC. I'm Haya Pinjwani.
12: Some family members of those who died were at the airport to watch the jump and witness the crash, that according to Bates County Sheriff Chad Anderson. News and analysis at townhall.com. From Washington, I'm Keith Peters. A 900-pound time capsule marking the 250th anniversary of American independence has been sealed shut and shipped to Philadelphia, where it will be buried next month.
19: The 2016 law creating the Nonpartisan America 250 Commission mandated creation of a time capsule to be buried on July 4, 2026, and opened 250 years later. The capsule was built with careful attention paid to making sure it will be watertight and airtight. It includes submissions from the three branches of the federal government, all 50 states, the five U.S. territories, and the District of Columbia. Rich Thomason, Washington.
12: A Wisconsin beagle breeding farm that's drawn animal welfare protests is closing, and its remaining dogs are being taken in by a Florida rescue group. Big Dog Ranch Rescue announced Monday it had reached an agreement. More details at townhall.com.
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20: Here's your forecast from News Talk 1250 KBRF. Chance of showers today with a high of 77 and a southwest wind. Overnight low of 48 with rain likely. Increasing clouds for Tuesday with a high of 73. Rain on Wednesday with a high of 68. Thursday partly sunny with a high of 67. That's your forecast from News Talk 1250 KBRF.
21: Weather can shift quickly and sometimes become dangerous. Listen for the latest weather forecast and the latest reports from the Weather Spotter Network. 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

0: This is the Ox. Welcome to Hot Talk with the Ox on this Monday broadcast, the middle of June. How about that? Fully fun days. The Falcon 5K is tonight. Bob Hughes is going to be handing out candy at the parade on Wednesday. One of the rare, like, weekday parades for festivals. A lot of times are on a Saturday type thing. He invited me to come join him.
1: Oh, fun.
0: Now I got to decide. Do I go out there tonight and support my friends at the Falcon 5K? I'm not running it this year. I'm going to try to commit to run it next year, God willing. I haven't had a chance to train well this winter, so that's why I'm not going to do it. But it should be a great night for it. I wish I could. I wish I was there. As weird as it sounds. Because one of the best things about the Falcon 5K at the Foley Fun Days in Foley is that the finish line, or the starting line and the finish line, are both right at the beer garden. So, like, you finish, you run through the thing, right? You break the ribbon, emerging victorious after 3.1 miles of grueling running through the streets of Foley. And you take three more steps, turn around, and bink, I'll have three cans of your coldest beer, please. Thank you. They used to have kegs, but now they switched to cans for some reason, so it's not quite as satisfying. Anyway, great way to end a 3.1 mile run, 5K. And then, of course, if you want to stay around for the award ceremonies, like the top three in every age group, and every time I'm standing there going, wow, I'm not even close. You know, like I'm like eight minutes like from the third place finisher in my age group. Anyway, but, you know, I'm having a couple beers. It's worth it. But I might go out tonight and out Wednesday, or maybe I'll just go out Wednesday. I'm not sure. We'll see how the day progresses. It's a big decision. But if you're going out there, it should be a great night for the Falcon 5K. Theoretically. 320-251-1990 on the Boulder Tap House studio or text line. Oh. Before we get to this other topic, where did it go now? Hold it. I got a that's not it. Hold on here. The General Lang had texted. And by the way, how cool was it to see everybody out at the Big Coils broadcast on Thursday? Great to have the General there and the Colonel and all of our veterans and the folks from the VFW, et cetera. Really awesome. But General Lang talks about the NASCAR deal. Pretty sure it was a legislative issue that changed the Winston Cup NASCAR sponsorship when they outlawed cigarette sponsorships, then beer, no more Budweiser cars. Yeah. Yeah. The advertising cigarettes, right, on TV, just taboo. That all became illegal. What's golf? Is that the FedEx Cup? Like, I don't know. I don't know why I care. You know what I care about? Is it the Masters, or maybe it's other tournaments sometimes when, like, Rolex, it'll be like, the last 2 hours of the Masters this year will be commercial free thanks to our friends at Rolex, you know, whatever it is. Like, okay, that's cool. That, you know, I'm willing to call it whatever name if you're going to, like, have no commercials and just brand it that name. Perfect. Otherwise, yeah, it's tricky. Whatever it is, it's just the NASCAR race. And or races. If they ever change the Indy 500, oh, by the way, it's now the, right? You know, it's now the Toys R Us Indianapolis 500. And you will call it that or else. Not happening yet. In the news today or over the weekend. Oh, by the way, nothing new yet from the Iran deal. I'm getting updates from CNN. They're still saying they haven't seen details. But it's all about Trump now arriving at the G7 in Geneva, and we'll see what happens there. I don't know. But before we get there, this is really an interesting story, and it raises eyebrows as to what is your duty as somebody who's selling a house to disclose things to a possible owner. This is a guy that's in South Minneapolis. He's 36 years old. He and his wife are suing the previous owner of their house and the former Minneapolis police chief, Brian O'Hara, and the guy, his next door neighbor, who shot him. So the lawsuit, this is reading from, what is this, an NPR story? I think it's NPR. The lawsuit claims that this guy, this next door neighbor, Sawchak, his name is, what's his first name? John. That he harassed and threatened the previous owners of the house. And now Not only is he harassing and threatening the current owners of the house, but he shot him. Okay. According to the lawsuit, the previous owners back on May 31st, 2023, called 911 because they were concerned for their safety because their neighbor said that he should have shot him. Then he says, I'm going to kill you outside our window. So like 3 days later, they put the place up for sale. Okay, let's get out of here. This is on 36th and Grand South, Minneapolis, not to be confused with Grand Avenue in St. Paul. Totally different. That's where the governor's mansion is, or just south of Summit, near where the governor's mansion is. But it's not Grand Avenue in St. Paul. This is Grand Avenue, Minneapolis, so don't be confused. This is south of Uptown, kind of, sort of in the hood, somewhat in the hood. But there's some other good places around there, whatever the case. The suit alleges that the original owners made intentional and material omissions and misrepresentations during the sale process. Okay, so if you've ever moved in to a place or our neighbors have moved in and now all of a sudden you're dealing with crazy neighbors, well, by the end of the summer, by September 8th, the new owners moved in. And according to now, the new owner is a black man. Okay, whether that factors in or not, I'm not sure, but I think it does. I don't know if the previous owners were of color or not. I don't know. But this guy buys this house, and within a month, his next-door neighbor called him a racial slur and soaked the Maturi's property with his sprinklers. And then in December, he went outside of his bedroom window in the middle of the night and blared an air horn. Middle of the night in December, right outside your window, calling you a racial whatever and blaring air horns, soaking your house with the sprinkler for some reason. Warrants had been issued for this guy. And the MPD, they claim, had a ministerial duty to execute the warrants and take him into custody, but they didn't. So that they're saying that now after he was shot, they said it was the shooting caused severe and permanent injury to him, future wage loss, medical bills, demanding essentially reparations. So, shot this guy in the neck. He followed up on his threats and shot this homeowner in the neck. a year after he bought this house, after all that other stuff. And I'm just like, you look at this and you're sort of like, as a homeowner, right? Raise your hand. Like, have you bought a home? Did the owners before you, like, lie about things, omit things, things that they really should have told you? Like, there's one thing to be like, oh, I bet they didn't even realize, like, they didn't even think of this. But there are other things that are so glaringly obvious and probably legally, obligated to disclose, and they don't. Now, I don't know. There's really no recourse as the years go on. But how much of it, like, have you ever asked about the neighbors? We did when we moved into our house. Renting an apartment, a little bit, I've asked about that. Like, what are the neighbors like? But apartments are more transient. But, like, what do you have an obligation if you have a neighbor that is murderous and you put your house up for sale because of it? Like, how do you break that news to a would-be buyer? Like, well, we put in a new furnace. There's new paint throughout the house. Just put in a new refrigerator. Switched out the carpet for, hardwood. Got a little bit of a leak over here every time the sprinklers come on. The garage roof needs replacing. Got new windows, though. And by the way, the neighbor will want to kill you. It's like, what? I mean, tell you what, like, okay, Fine. You want to lie about how good the furnace is? Actually, the furnace is terrible. Needs to be replaced. But at least be honest whether or not the neighbor is going to want to murder me. Interesting. Now, granted, right, this isn't Beverly Hills. But at the same time, I mean, is there an obligation to actually say, well, okay, if you're going to buy, especially if you're selling it to a black person and you know that your next door neighbor is a racist with murderous intentions, put yourself in that situation. You want to unload this thing. Like, okay, like how much due diligence can a guy do for a house that he might buy or a gal? And then, never know that the neighbor's a crazy person. Dave, welcome to Hot Talk with the Ox on the Boulder Tap House studio line.
1: Hey, Ox. Sorry about a young man in Minneapolis. So four of us moved from Long Prairie to Minneapolis and one kid from Swanville. And we lived first at Park and Franklin, not a big problem. Then 25th in Chicago. Not so good. Moved back to Park and Franklin, and we wanted a bigger house, so we went into the whatever the ads classifieds, and we found a place, a house, so we could rent cheap, really cheap. Yeah, 33rd and Clinton South.
0: Uh-huh. That's kind of close to this. This is Grand and 36th.
1: Yes. Mm-hmm. So imagine how naive we must have been. So this big house, super cheap. We moved in on a Saturday, and we had some band equipment. We were in a garage band, so we had guitars and drums. And
0: oh, wow.
1: Yeah. So we're moving in, and the neighbors are out watching us.
0: Uh-oh.
1: From across the street, leaning up against light poles and that sort of thing. yeah. And we're waving like, hey, new neighbor. Well, we were the only white people within several blocks, I'm pretty sure.
0: Oh, yeah.
1: Yeah. So we moved in, I believe, Saturday, had a party Sunday, got robbed at gunpoint on Monday at midnight by two black guys with wielding guns, and they had the nylons over their faces.
0: Wow.
1: Yeah, quite frightening. And so they were looking for drugs and stole a couple guitars. We didn't have drugs. Weren't dopers.
0: Okay.
1: They thought we would be, but so.
0: Because you play in a band.
1: Right.
0: That's fair.
1: And,
0: okay.
1: So this is before cell phones, so we had to get in the car after they finally left and chase down a cop. And guy says, where are you from? And we said, well, from rural, farm boys. He says, well, why don't you have a couple shotguns here? We're like, yeah, I don't know. Maybe we will. But
0: wow.
1: Bottom line is we moved out. We moved off that next day. Landlord said, I'll give you 3 months free rent if you stay.
0: And you didn't take it? Or did you?
1: No. Well, we'd have probably been robbed on Tuesday night.
0: Yeah. Yeah.
1: So. So, yeah, back to Park and Franklin.
0: Park and Franklin is hardly the garden spot of Minneapolis either. Let's face it.
1: Correct, but back then it was dirt cheap.
0: Yeah, and better.
1: That's what we needed.
0: And I think better. Yeah. Right. Was that in the reservation?
1: Yes.
0: Yeah. And my brother used to live in the reservation there too, and I spent a lot of time there. That was an interesting dynamic there too, because it was a nocturnal experience. Because we worked late, and at midnight the streets would be full of people walking around. Weirdest thing.
1: Yep. Yep. And there was a little park there, so there's guys playing basketball all night long.
0: Yeah.
1: And everybody awake.
0: Yeah, that was weird. Yeah. All right. Well, I appreciate the conversation. Thank you. Yes, glad you made it out okay. Just never know. Wow, that'd be weird. I've definitely had, renting, right? You have a lot of different neighbors, but they're transient, right? You move, they move, etc. But when you go into a house situation, very interesting. I sold my house, and there was a new neighbor that was next to me at my original house, young couple with dogs. The husband ended up hanging himself in their garage about a year after I had moved. Wow. All right. Yeah, sometimes, you just never know what you're getting into when you go to a neighborhood. But, boy, I'll just throw it out there. Is there grounds for this guy to be suing the homeowner for not disclosing while he knew that the next door neighbor was homicidal? It'll be interesting to follow this lawsuit and see what actually happened. Unfortunately, this guy was shot in the neck, and he does have apparently some permanent damage. I can't even imagine. But how can you stay there with that going on? At least it's only one guy, so you know what you're dealing with, right? It's not like a whole collective of the neighborhood against you, theoretically. I don't know. Nothing a hot dish couldn't fix. Thank you for that. Oh, Hot Talk with the Ox texter on the Boulder Tap House text line. Right. Bring over a hot dish. Make amends. Hey, we can all coexist here. 320-251-1990. 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
2: Here's your forecast from News Talk 1250 KBRF. Chance of showers today with a high of 77 and a southwest wind. Overnight low of 48 with rain likely. Increasing clouds for Tuesday with a high of 73. Rain on Wednesday with a high of 68. Thursday partly sunny with a high of 67. That's your forecast from News Talk 1250 KBRF.
3: This is Minnesota News Network. I'm John Anderson. A St. Louis County judge has sentenced 53-year-old Jared Allstrand to 9 years in prison for criminal sexual conduct in the second degree against a minor female. Prosecutors say the crimes happened in the East Range area of St. Louis County between 2018 and 2024. According to the charges filed, the victim was under the age of 16. The sentence was the maximum the judge could enforce under the Minnesota sentencing guidelines for this offense. The head of Minnesota's Department of Agriculture is concerned the arrival of new world screwworm in the southern U.S. could have trade ramifications. Commissioner Tom Peterson tells MNN.
4: This isn't new for Minnesota, dealing with high path avian influenza for quite a while, having trade stipulations put on, and so we're very familiar with that.
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11: This is your I-94 ramp cone zone update. The 210 I-94 ramp is closed. The interchange ramps will be closed to all travelers during construction, and traffic to and from Highway 210 in Fergus Falls will be detoured to the County Road 1/Tower Road. Highway 210 will remain open for travelers during construction. Traffic will shift to one side of the bridge and will be reduced to one lane in each direction. For construction updates, visit the Fergus Falls Chamber at FergusFalls.com and click on the cone zone. 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

0: The Canes! The Canes take the Stanley Cup, Terrible Todd.
1: They did.
0: How appropriate. Thanks for the prompt there. Go Carolina Hurricanes. Very exciting. I didn't watch much of it this year. My wife was really into it this year. Totally got into all the finals and everything. Once the Wild were out, I kind of tuned out, but there you have it. So go Carolina Hurricanes. Don't need the Game 7, right? Took it in 4.
1: Yep.
0: Boy, I tell you, after watching the Knights, I thought they were going all the way. Whew. But alas, they couldn't quite make it.
1: Yeah.
0: I don't know. Did you watch any of the games?
1: I watched a little bit.
0: All right. It's over now. Now we have to wait until hockey season starts. When does hockey season start? Like next week? Right? The new season begins? Yeah. Speaking of seasons, we have an opportunity for you to see the fireworks, the 4th of July fireworks, not just in St. Cloud, but good news. According to, this is an update on a story we had earlier, a week or two ago, the St. Paul Rotary Club says they're on track to raise their $125,000 for their fireworks. It's been 10 years since the capital of Minnesota had a free public fireworks show. 10 years. Wow. Mark Dayton, Tim Walls, no fireworks in the capital city. Bring back the fireworks. And they're coming. Let's see here. This is Carolyn Will, St. Cloud Rotary or St. Paul Rotary Club member organizer, says the response since our initial announcement has been incredibly encouraging. 6 p.m. the fun begins. 10 p.m. is the start of the fireworks. So congratulations to St. Paul. They're actually going to have fireworks. Meanwhile, 80 years and running, right, in Minnesota, we've had fireworks every year on the 4th of July. Oftentimes the largest 4th of July fireworks display in the state of Minnesota, because we do ours on the 4th of July, whether it's Monday, Tuesday, Wednesday, Thursday, Friday, whatever, whereas a lot of places will do them on the weekend closest to the 4th of July. So therefore, on the actual 4th of July day, a lot of times it is the largest fireworks display in Minnesota. And sure to be a great one this year. We have a Saturday 4th of July fireworks, though, of course. If you want VIP tickets, which gets you a free box lunch while supplies last at Wilson Park for this year's fireworks, be caller number 3 right now, 320-251-1990. Caller number 3, and you want a family 4-pack, 5-pack, 6-pack, whatever, we'll get you set up. Call now, 320-251-1990. Coming up on that fateful day 1 year ago, Representative Bernie Perryman got a disturbing call. Hear all about it next.
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3: With SRN News, I'm Keith Peters in Washington. An initial agreement between the United States and Iran to extend their shaky ceasefire is inching toward a formal signing. That's despite questions Monday over the fate of Tehran's nuclear program and an offensive by Israel in Lebanon that could prolong the fighting and scuttle the deal. A B-52 bomber crashed shortly after takeoff at a U.S. Air Force base in Southern California's Mojave Desert. The military posted on the social platform X that emergency crews were responding after the aircraft went down about 11:20 a.m. at Edwards Air Force Base. There was no immediate information on whether anyone was hurt. On Wall Street, a good day as the Dow was up by 468 points. The S&P advanced 122. More details at srnnews.com.
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1: For KBRFRadio.com News, I'm Derek Sidian. A motorcyclist was killed in a crash on Randolph Avenue in Fergus Falls this weekend. The Fergus Falls Police Department says officers were called to a motorcycle accident in the 1000 block of Randolph Avenue at around 6:55 Sunday morning. A passing driver reported they saw a motorcycle on its side in the grass on the south side of the road. They stopped and found a male unresponsive near a tree. Once officers arrived, they determined the 26-year-old male was deceased. At this time, police say the incident appears to be a single-vehicle, single-victim accident. An investigation is ongoing to determine the cause of the crash. Identification of the victim is being withheld pending formal identification by the Midwest Medical Examiner's Office. A Frazee woman was killed in a rollover crash early Sunday morning. The Ottertail County Sheriff's Office says that deputies were called to the scene on County Highway 60 east of County Highway 36 in rural Vergas just before 7:30. Deputies say that the SUV was heading west when it went off the road to the north, hitting an approach and rolled multiple times, landing near a tree line. The driver and only occupant, 46-year-old Carrie Aximet of Frazee, was trapped inside. First responders extricated Aximet from the vehicle, and she was transported to Perham Health, where she was later pronounced deceased. The incident is under investigation. Two teens faced life-threatening injuries following a two-vehicle collision west of Wadena Saturday night. State troopers say that around 5:15, a pickup was heading north on Highway 29 towards Wadena. A compact car turned south on Highway 29 from 610th Avenue, colliding with the pickup. The driver of the car, 18-year-old Tanner Schulke of Verndale, and his passenger, 17-year-old Jaden Woida of Brandon, were both transported to Sanford Hospital in Fargo for treatment of life-threatening injuries. Troopers say Schulke was not wearing a seatbelt at the time of the crash. Alcohol is not a suspected factor in the accident. Two people were hurt after crashing into a disabled car near Rotze Friday night. State troopers say that just before 11 o'clock, a Toyota pickup was heading west on I-94 towards Rotze when it lost control and crashed into the center median. The disabled truck ended up blocking the left lane of the interstate. An SUV was also heading west when it struck the pickup. A FedEx semi also came along and joined the collision. The driver of the SUV, 25-year-old Allie Critchley of Maple Grove, suffered non-life-threatening injuries and was transported to Lake Region Hospital for treatment. Her passenger, 26-year-old Austin Young of Maple Grove, also suffered non-life-threatening injuries but was airlifted to Sanford Hospital. Troopers say alcohol is not suspected to be a factor in the crash. For KBRFRadio.com News, I'm Derek Sidian. 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
5: Here's your forecast from News Talk 1250 KBRF. Chance of showers today with a high of 77 and a southwest wind. Overnight low of 48 with rain likely. Increasing clouds for Tuesday with a high of 73. Rain on Wednesday with a high of 68. Thursday partly sunny with a high of 67. That's your forecast from News Talk 1250 KBRF.
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0: Hop Talk with the Ox, Little Mick and the Stones. Rocking and rolling here on this Monday, kicking off the week. Festivals continue. Foley Fun Day is going on this week. Oh boy, oh boy, oh boy. I'm committed. You should be committed. Do you want to come with me, Todd? You want to help hand out candy at the Foley Fun Days Parade on Wednesday?
1: Kind of busy.
0: Yeah. You got stuff going on.
1: Uh-huh.
0: Right. That's fine. I'm looking forward to getting out there, though. Hopefully, nice weather. Should be great. So, Bernie, Representative Bernie Perryman, were you out at Angel Reigns this weekend, Bernie?
2: Oh, it was an awesome event. Kevin said it very well. They're a great organization and do such good stuff for the vets and terrorist women with sex trafficking. It's a comfortable place to get away and just kind of feel your heart out and enjoy the nice, restful horses that they care for out there, and just so subdued. It really made my heart full yesterday to come back to everything on Monday, of course. But great place. Yeah. Shout out to them. Really a big shout out to Kathy and the Angel Reigns group out there.
0: And you got them a flag that was flew over the White House?
2: It flew over the United States or the Washington State Capitol.
0: Oh, the Capitol. Oh, cool.
2: Yeah, so it flew over the Capitol last week. Bobby got it for me, brought it home, and then there's a certificate acknowledging Angel Reigns and their grand opening of this new building.
0: Bobby Benson,
2: yes.
0: Shout out to Bobby. Right on. Damn fine America.
2: Yes.
0: Well, that's terrific. By the way, this is kind of interesting. My first trip ever to Washington, D.C., was years and years ago when I was there. Mark Kennedy, then Congressman Kennedy, hosted us. And uh-huh. when I was done with the show, his one of his staff people had to go get a flag. We had to drop off a flag. They had a flag. They had to drop off a flag at the place that it's going to fly over the Capitol. I forget who wanted it or where it was going to a constituent somehow. And she said, "You want to come with me?" I'm like, I didn't really know what that meant. I'm like, okay. So we went walking with this flag out of his office down into the bowels of the Capitol, and we walked through these tunnels. And you know what tunnels are like, right, working at the state Capitol. You know, like the tunnels around there. And it's like that. There's pipes, you know, and like there's steam coming out of it, stuff that you see in a movie. You know, it's this old, narrow, dimly lit, weird tunnels meandering through wherever it was. And we get to this weird place that looked like a boiler room, and there was a shelf where you put the flag on the flag in the box, and they put it in the box and there's, you know, some guy sitting there in a desk, probably the worst job in the whole, Washington, D.C., sitting in this dark tunnel, and they just check it. Oh, okay. It'll be ready, you know, in 2 days, whatever. And it was like, then we walk all the way back, you know, what seemed like a mile underground. But that's the sophistication of this. It's so interesting how these things work. Cause you think like it's real aesthetic. Right, like it just like somehow happens. No, this is some grassroots kind of down in the mud type. Here you go. You want to fly this flag? This isn't some elite, you know, click a button and it happens deal. It's pretty earthy when it comes to that stuff. So that flag's been through a lot.
2: That puts a whole new meaning on that flag I delivered yesterday at Angel Reigns.
0: It's covered a lot of ground, and it's just interesting to see how that stuff happens. Anyway, just little I haven't thought about that in 25 years. So there you have it. But Bernie, it's not about me, it's about you. It was essentially like a day ago or a year ago, basically to the day or to the few hours, that that you got a phone call, or was there an actual squad car in your driveway?
2: Well, it all started at about 5:15 a.m. on that Saturday morning, and Speaker Damas sent an email out kind of giving you highlights, but not a lot, because they did not know much at 5:15 except for that the representatives and their spouses, you know, Hortman's killed and the Hoffman's terribly hurt. And so after that email, I don't know why I was even up, but I read the email, and about 5:25, I get a phone call from Sheriff Soika, and he tells me the story, what is happening, and that they don't know enough yet to really put us at ease. I know Sheriff very well. I know all our law enforcement very well, because I love them to death. And he said, I would like you and your husband, Keith, though, because we're a little concerned. You live out there in the country. Not a lot of protection, long driveway, that we got a place for you to go for at least a couple hours till we know more. And I said, Sheriff, you know my husband. He's not going to go. And he goes, I kind of figured that. And he goes, look out your window. And sure enough, at 5:25 a.m., there was a sheriff car in my driveway. And I have about a quarter mile driveway. So there he was sitting, watching us intently. And then about 5:45, Chief Jeff Oxton called me. He goes, I just want you to know. And I go, yep, the sheriff has already talked to me. He goes, you're out of our district, but know that we're surrounded all around these next couple of days. And you can call me anytime, Bernie, that you might need something or something seems strange. So, you know, everyone has a story that morning. And as you share them, there's one common thing. And that is it was very sad. A sad day for all of us, no matter who you are or what party you're affiliated with. I still choke up because not of the instance, but of, you know, the not trying to figure it out. What, we're just people and we'll never figure that out. But my heart still breaks for the Hortmans. I walk by that desk every day when we were at session, and it just is a reminder that we're people and we are brought together by terrible things. And then we should work together.
0: Representative Bernie Perryman with us on Hot Talk with the Ox. A year ago Saturday, or a year ago Sunday, essentially, it was a Saturday at that time, though. Vance Belter was hunting state representatives and senators, as it turns out. And all of you were put on alert. One thing that I had kind of forgotten was the timeline. So at this time, like 1 year ago right now, we didn't know who this guy was or where he was. I mean, there was a manhunt. He could have been anywhere. How did that make you feel?
2: A little uncomfortable. But as I said, I had a sheriff out in my driveway, and then just makes you more cautious and more attentive to your surroundings. And it made me think very deeply what we do, why we do it. And maybe even gave me more energy to make sure I came back and came back to make policy that will help maybe stop these kind of things or give more protection to legislatures.
0: Saw Speaker Damuth on that issue with Tom Hauser over the weekend, and he was talking to her about that and her relationship with Melissa Hortman. I thought one of the amazing statements that she made was this relationship that she had as the Republican leader and with Melissa Hortman, the Democrat leader, and how she made a policy of never, and neither one of them ever attacked the other one personally, never brought the other one personally into the public debate, if you will, on issues. And I thought that was huge. Never really thought about that, but that goes a long way. So, you know, doing what they could, yet other people take it to a certain degree. And this Vance Belter guy, I guess we'll never know his real motivations. But, you know, political violence is a big thing, we know. Certainly since then, it really brought it out to the forefront. And then to hear that the two main leaders who were, you know, mano a mano duking it out, were not personally attacking each other publicly ever. I thought that was an interesting statement by the speaker yesterday.
2: That's a good rule to follow because, you know, words hurt and words stir up emotions, and it just can become a fire within the organization or whatever you're talking about. We should respect one another. We make policies for over 5 million people in the state of Minnesota, and we shouldn't take jabs at each other. You know, we can have our discussions, and they can be, you know, pretty brutal discussions at times. But at the end of the day, we should respect one another and help one another, because helping each other will help all Minnesota all around. And I'm glad Lisa said that on the show, because I know she did follow that policy.
0: You know, policies, on the other hand, fair game, right? Fair, it's like, okay, yeah, we may have some issues there. So I, now here we are a full year later. We have closure. We have

0: may still lie out there. And I just wanted to have some closure myself to understand what the motive was and to maybe just understand that it was, you know, I never was on the list or who was on the list and why.
1: Mm-hmm. Yeah.
0: In that case.
1: What was it? Sure. But now we didn't know what it was going to bring. Have you had any real like threats since then? Because we haven't seen anybody publicly, you know, out hunting legislators like he apparently was. So we haven't seen an escalation to that extent. Have you noticed anything on emails or anything else since then as far as threats go, Representative Perryman?
0: Right after the incident, so not lately, but during session, I got a few threats. And the good thing you have is you have support from our sergeant of arms and everyone that's in the law enforcement of our Capitol. And so when these things happen, you let them know and they do their investigation work. But most of them, I think, were anger emails, maybe a vote we took both ways. And that is the extent of any threats I have had. I mean, there's some there's Facebook things out there that I don't know about, but they're from different social media aspects that have said bad things about me and that I'll probably look better dead in a coffin. And the only reason I know those is people tell me that they're out there. So I hope that we all kind of curtail those emotions from social media, because everyone picks up on that and then they could turn things into it. And, you know, it's terrible for a campaign session right now to even see things like that. We need to keep civil. We need to bring about a great legal campaign and elections. And let's get leadership back and the new leadership or whomever is supposed to win. Let's get it done. And November 4th or 5th, whatever election day is, I haven't looked lately, that we can look back on our summer here. And look back that it was a good summer and everyone treated each other right in debates, in panels, and we got the job done.
1: Bernie, appreciate the optimism. It's amazing what a year what a year can bring, you know? It's like, wow. Well, thanks for sharing. I know it's tough memories, but thanks for sharing. I appreciate it. And I guess, you know, we're all still here for the most part. So.
0: Yes, and we can remember Speaker Hortman, Leader Hortman, and her family in our prayers and everything. And as we get into legislature, remember them, because let's remember how civil Lisa Damuth, or Representative Damuth, and Representative Hortman, both speakers, had a great relationship. We can learn from that.
1: Yeah. Bernie, thanks. Appreciate that.
0: Thank you, Ox. I appreciate you putting me on for this. And, you know, she was on the elevator. If I can share one more story.
1: Yes.
0: On the elevator, after some really grueling sessions on the floor, what I always liked was, I don't know why, but I seemed to always get on the elevator with the Democrats when we were going back to our offices, and there'd be silence. And then I would just turn around and go, so how'd you like that one? And then people smile. If we can talk about these things, I think we can smile. And I will say that our leader Hortman one time told me, Perryman, I always like standing by you in photos. And I said, why is that? Because we're about the same height, so no one makes me look short. And I'm like, okay, I got something in common with her.
1: Very good. Well, yeah, clearly she wasn't afraid to be next to you, so that's a good sign, too.
0: Absolutely. She was a good soul.
1: Thanks, Bernie. Yep.
0: Thank you, Ox. You have a good day, and thanks for letting me share some stories with you. After Angel Rains yesterday and this, it feels good. Feels like a good day.
1: Good. A lot of emotions, for sure. Well, thanks. Representative Bernie Perryman joining us here on Hot Talk with the Ox. Appreciate that. 1 year, essentially, and a day after that fateful morning when we heard this crazy news and the manhunt was on. Who is this person? Where are they? Will we ever find this person? Right? It was beginning to look like, will we ever find? I felt like it went on for a week. It was only 2 days. So can we be civil moving forward? Is it dangerous to attack the person? Do we stick to the policies? It's so

0: hard when there are people like, I don't know, Chuck Schumer and AOC out there just tempting you to attack the person and the policy, right? Resist the temptation. Hot Talk with the Ox.
1: Here's your forecast from News Talk 1250 KBRF. Chance of showers today with a high of 77 and a southwest wind. Overnight low of 48 with rain likely. Increasing clouds for Tuesday with a high of 73. Rain on Wednesday with a high of 68. Thursday partly sunny with a high of 67. That's your forecast from News Talk 1250 KBRF.
2: This is MNN Sports. I'm Mike Graham. The Twins start a six-game road trip this week with the first of three games in Texas tonight. Minnesota beat St. Louis yesterday 5-4 at Target Field. Starting pitcher Taj Bradley worked into the seventh inning and felt good about a bounce-back performance.
3: I'd say it felt really good. I had some light at the end of the tunnel that I've been looking for these past three outings and stuff like that. So I was happy with my excitement and my, you know, attacking in the zone and stuff like that.
2: Bradley got a no decision. Tonight's first pitch is 7:05. The Lynx are home tonight. They host Toronto for a 7 o'clock tip-off at the Target Center. The Vikings are back on the practice field today in Eagan. They embark on their final week of voluntary team activities. While the quarterback battle is getting most or all of the attention, there is some focus elsewhere. Up in the air is the future of Harrison Smith, who's mulling whether to retire or come back. Vikings defensive coordinator Brian Flores says,
4: "Love to have him back. You know, I've told him that many times already. But at the same time, you know, we got a good group. You know, they're really working hard and doing a lot of really good things. And, you know, collectively, you know, filling those shoes, I would say. And so excited for that group. And they're doing really well."
2: What does Flores like about that group of defensive backs?
4: I think, you know, the group led by Telly, led by Theo, led by Jay Ward, you know, even TT, you know, guys who have been here and know how we want to, how we operate, how we do things. And somebody's, you know, got to step into those roles and into that, those shoes. That's the National Football League. Whether it's injuries, whether it's, you know, guys moving on, every year's a little bit different. Every team's a little bit different. You know, this 2026 group is going to be very different than 2025 and 2024 and 2023 and every other year before that. And so that's just our league.
2: There are 4 days of OTA slated for this week. This is MNN Sports.
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0: This is the Ox. Welcome to Hot Talk with the Ox, the Monday edition. Okay, so I wanted to get to this. I was going to do this earlier when we were talking about the election polls put out by the Star Tribune. By the way, partnering with Care 11, etc., the old Star Tribune polls really have the worst reputation of any legitimate, if you will, polls, or not legitimate, any legitimate news organizations polls, like Ned's Polling Are Us, or some internal polling by a candidate, whatever, designed, propaganda-wise. But the Star Tribune has had a reputation of being worse than some of those, totally favoring the liberals when there's just way off base when it came to the general election. So I don't know if they're partnering with Care 11 now to try to water that down and make them sound more accurate, but we'll get into that more. But a good breakdown of the polling. But an interesting thing, while they're trying to sell us on Amy Klobuchar, clearly, but noticing that Amy Klobuchar did not make the 50 percentile. She's still not over 50%. So, the whole I win by 70-30 in my Senate race all the time thing is out the window. So she's going to have to earn this one for governor. Oddly, Chuck Schumer, the Senate minority leader, nobody would know her politically better than Chuck Schumer, has not endorsed. He has not said who his preferred candidate is for the DFL primary for U.S. Senate. So, I don't know. These guys, so you're not seeing that national presence in Minnesota for Peggy Flanagan, Angie Craig. Is he really going to help out here in Minnesota? Does he like Amy even?
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0: Washington. President Trump says he was looking forward to working with French President Emmanuel Macron as a tentative agreement with Iran reopens the Strait of Hormuz.
1: We've worked on many deals together. I'm very happy to say very, very signed. The deal's all signed. And the Strait is already partially opened. As you know, they're doing a little hunting for a couple of mines that they've already found. But it's essentially ships are starting to go out now. On Friday, it'll be completely opened.
0: Details of the deal were not immediately made public, but it appeared that it would not be implemented until it's formally signed. Mediator Pakistan said that would happen Friday in Geneva. Russian attacks have hit a centuries-old religious site in Kyiv, Ukraine, and killed rescuers elsewhere.
2: A large-scale Russian attack on Ukraine on Monday killed rescue workers and spat of fire at one of the country's most significant religious landmarks, a monastic complex of golden domes in the heart of Kyiv. Flames and smoke rose from the Dormitian Cathedral of Kyiv-Pochersk Lavra, also known as the Monastery of the Caves. Avram, a bishop, tells the AP the Russian church talks about how they care about holy sites. This attack today in Kyiv is an act of barbarism and cannot be ignored. Avram says he's appealing to the international community to respond firmly and condemn the actions of the Russian Federation. I'm Charles Tillesma.
0: Prime Minister Keir Starmer says Britain will ban children under 16 from using social media apps like Snapchat, TikTok, and YouTube from early next year. Good day on Wall Street as the Dow was up by 468 points. The Nasdaq rose 795 with the S&P advancing 122. More at townhall.com.
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9: The tentative agreement to end the war with Iran and reopen the Strait of Hormuz could be great news for the global economy, but some experts warn that oil won't simply start flowing through the key shipping artery the way it did before the war. That's when it carried a fifth of the world's overall crude oil. Now it will expectedly take some time for hundreds of ships trapped in the Persian Gulf to exit through the narrow strait, and Gulf oil producers that throttled back production will need some more time to ramp back up to normal operations. Fox Corporation expanding its empire. Fox is buying streaming platform Roku in a cash-and-stock deal valued at approximately $22 billion, giving the network access to the Roku channel, first-party data, and more than 10 million global streaming households. Stock markets rallied worldwide today because of the good news about the war with Iran. The Dow was up 468 points. For the Wall Street Business Report, I'm Bob Agnew.
0: News and analysis at townhall.com. I'm Keith Peters. Mayhem, Mars, euphoria as New York City celebrates the Knicks' first NBA championship in 53 years. We hear more on this story from correspondent Julie Walker reporting from New York City.
10: Chaos and violence across New York City Saturday night, with police making at least 63 arrests. In Midtown Manhattan, rowdy fans were smashing windows on police cars, climbing scaffolding, light poles, and even trying to hitch a ride on a moving fire truck. Police say they lit several buses on fire that were being used to transport people from Manhattan to MetLife Stadium for the World Cup games. In Times Square, one person was shot and had to be taken by police car to the hospital because the ambulance could not get through. At least four people were stabbed or slashed in the mayhem. Julie Walker, New York.
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14: 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A motorcyclist was killed in a crash on Randolph Avenue in Fergus Falls this weekend. The Fergus Falls Police Department says officers were called to a motorcycle accident in the 1000 block of Randolph Avenue at around 6:55 Sunday morning. A passing driver reported they saw a motorcycle on its side in the grass on the south side of the road. They stopped and found a male unresponsive near a tree. Once officers arrived, they determined the 26-year-old male was deceased. At this time, police say the incident appears to be a single-vehicle, single-victim accident. An investigation is ongoing to determine the cause of the crash. Identification of the victim is being withheld pending formal identification by the Midwest Medical Examiner's Office. A Frazee woman was killed in a rollover crash early Sunday morning. The Otter Tail County Sheriff's Office says that deputies were called to the scene on County Highway 60 east of County Highway 36 in rural Vergas just before 7:30. Deputies say that the SUV was heading west when it went off the road to the north, hitting an approach and rolled multiple times, landing near a tree line. The driver and only occupant, 46-year-old Carrie Aximate of Frazee, was trapped inside. First responders extricated Aximate from the vehicle and she was transported to Perham Health, where she was later pronounced deceased. The incident is under investigation. Two teens face life-threatening injuries following a two-vehicle collision west of Wadena Saturday night. State troopers say that around 5:15, a pickup was heading north on Highway 29 towards Wadena. A compact car turned south on Highway 29 from 610th Avenue, colliding with the pickup. The driver of the car, 18-year-old Tanner Schulke of Verndale, and his passenger, 17-year-old Jaden Wojda of Brandon, were both transported to Sanford Hospital in Fargo for treatment of life-threatening injuries. The occupants of the pickup were not hurt. Troopers say Schulke was not wearing a seatbelt at the time of the crash. Alcohol is not a suspected factor in the accident. A 15-year-old Fergus Falls boy was hospitalized after being hit by a truck in Meeker County Saturday afternoon. State troopers say the pickup was heading west on Highway 12 on the edge of Litchfield at around 3:37 when it collided with 15-year-old Isaiah Harbor at County Road 34. Harbor was transported to Meeker Memorial Hospital for treatment of non-life-threatening injuries. The driver of the pickup was not hurt. Two people were hurt after crashing into a disabled car near Rotse Friday night. State troopers say that just before 11 o'clock, a Toyota pickup was heading west on I-94 towards Rotse when it lost control and crashed into the center median. The disabled truck ended up blocking the left lane of the interstate. An SUV was also heading west when it struck the pickup. A FedEx semi also came along and joined the collision. The driver of the SUV, 25-year-old Allie Critchley of Maple Grove, suffered non-life-threatening injuries and was transported to Lake Region Hospital for treatment. Her passenger, 26-year-old Austin Young of Maple Grove, also suffered non-life-threatening injuries but was airlifted to Sanford Hospital. Troopers say alcohol is not suspected to be a factor in the crash. The Detroit Lakes Police Department says an investigation related to Friday's police activity near Midwest Bank on Highway 10 East remains ongoing. Law enforcement agencies conducted a search in the area after receiving reports of a suspect who is believed to be armed. A public alert was issued, and residents were advised to avoid approaching anyone matching the suspect's description. Police say there is no new information available at this time, and the investigation remains active. Additional details will be released as they become available. A reward is being offered in hopes of generating new leads in the decades-old disappearance of a Wadena woman. Spotlight on Crime and law enforcement officials will announce this afternoon that up to $25,000 is available for information in the case of Carla Beth Anderson. Anderson was 23 years old when she vanished from her Wadena apartment sometime between the evening of November 13th and the afternoon of November 14th, 1987. Despite years of investigation, no arrests have been made and Anderson has never been found. An official with the nation's largest ag cooperative is pleased with the movement of crop inputs so far this season. Minnesota-based CHS Senior Vice President Mike Johnston says logistically it's been a smooth start.
15: We've had good moves of fertilizer up the river or via Unitrain, however we're receiving it across our territory. And so we haven't run into shortages, and we've been able to deliver on time for our growers.
14: Johnston says many farmer members purchased fertilizer months before the run-up in prices. For KBRFradio.com News, I'm Derek Sidian. Get more news at KBRFradio.com. 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
17: This is your I-94 ramp cone zone update. The 210 I-94 ramp is closed. The interchange ramps will be closed to all travelers during construction, and traffic to and from Highway 210 in Fergus Falls will be detoured to the County Road 1 / Tower Road. Highway 210 will remain open for travelers during construction. Traffic will shift to one side of the bridge and will be reduced to one lane in each direction. For construction updates, visit the Fergus Falls Chamber at fergusfalls.com and click on the Cone Zone. 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
21: 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Just the one announcement today. Pastor K. Wendell Kelm, 88, of Fergus Falls, died January 25th. A celebration of life for Pastor Kelm is now set for 1:30 Thursday at Lutheran Brethren Seminary, with visitation at 1 o'clock for Pastor K. Wendell Kelm. That concludes the announcements.
1: Welcome to Fungicide Facts from Corteva. We're visiting with Corteva Portfolio Marketing Lead for Row Crop Fungicides, Madison Riggle. We know these foliar diseases can quickly take hold of a crop if those conditions are right. Talk to me about foreseeable fungicide. Why is that a strong option?
2: We're really excited. This is the first season that we will have foreseeable fungicide. And foreseeable really provides growers a powerful tool to help control those key diseases and protect the crop. It's built on three powerful modes of action. So it's giving that grower that confidence they'll have, you know, control over key diseases like the tar spot, southern rust, gray leaf spot, northern corn leaf blight, really being the corn focus, and Forcevo also being really strong with frog eye leaf spot. With that protection, in addition to what we say our novel SDHI, has residual up to 30 days. So that really gives growers some extra protection on the back end through those critical growth stages that most competitive fungicides don't have. Farmers should definitely work with their local Corteva rep. In addition, they can also visit corteva.com/fungicidefacts for more information on Forcevo fungicide from Corteva AgriScience.
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17: Time shut down on another day of trading. Here is Monday's closing market minutes. Running things off in corn for July, up 2¾. September, up 2 cents. December, up 1½. Soybeans for July, up 5¾. August, up 4¾. November, up 2¾. Soybean meal for July, 70 cents higher. August, up 80 cents. So is December. Chicago wheat for July, 5¼ higher. September, up 4¾. So is December. Hard red winter wheat for July, up 5½, with September up 4½. Hard red spring wheat for July, down 2 cents, with September down 5 cents. Minneapolis spring wheat for July down 2¼. So is September. On into live cattle for June. 75 cents higher. August up 207½. October up $3. December up 280. Feeders for August up 412½. September up 497½. October up 517½. Lean hogs for July down 87½ cents. August down 57½ cents. That's Monday's closing numbers.
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24: Here's your forecast from News Talk 1250 KBRF. Chance of showers today with a high of 77 and a southwest wind. Overnight low of 48 with rain likely. Increasing clouds for Tuesday with a high of 73. Rain on Wednesday with a high of 68. Thursday partly sunny with a high of 67. That's your forecast from News Talk 1250 KBRF.
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25: 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That's the advice from Roger McCohen, a Washburn University law professor in Topeka, Kansas, when it comes to someone trying to sell you a rural property.
4: A pretty developed scam that is going on across the country, particularly in the plain states and in the West, where you've got less population, more remotely located acres and tracts, which often are not occupied by people. And so what once seemed unimaginable is now occurring with an alarming amount of frequency. Scammers are impersonating landowners and trying to sell rural property that they don't own.
25: McCohen says scammers exploit information they dig up in public records.
4: Here's the problem. Unlike residential real estate, farmland often has no occupied structure and no daily activity and no owner that's physically present to notice any unusual activity. And also, if the actual owner of the property lives out of state and visits only periodically and conducts business remotely, that's the target property that the scammers look at.
25: If contacted, says McCohen, look for tip-offs.
4: The seller, if they're insisting on communicating explicitly by text or email, that's a red flag. And let's say the supposed owner claims to be overseas or traveling or is hospitalized or otherwise not available for a phone call or a meeting. That should be another red flag.
25: That's Farm to Fork. I'm Daryl Anderson.
5: This is MNN Sports. I'm Mike Graham. The Lynx are home tonight. They host Toronto. It's a 7 o'clock tip-off at the Target Center. Rookie sensation Olivia Miles has been a headliner so far this season, and head coach Cheryl Reeve has been taking note.
6: Liv's leadership and confidence that she brings, that Courtney and Max, you know, like they have such great confidence in her. And, you know, when things kind of get a little bit out of sorts or whatever, they're really quick to get over there and, you know, talk with her. She bounces back so quickly.
5: Should be a good one tonight. On to baseball. The Twins hit the road this evening. They have a game at Texas. That's a contest that pits the third-place club from the AL Central against the third-place club from the AL West. Minnesota beat St. Louis yesterday 5-4 at Target Field. They took 2 of 3 in the interleague set. Manager Derek Shelton was proud of yesterday's offensive output.
7: I've said this time and time again, regardless of the score, this team continues to play. They continue to have good at-bats, and I think tonight was, you know, kind of a microcosm of that, or today was a microcosm. You saw them. It doesn't matter what the score is. They continue to go and give themselves an opportunity. I mean, even last night in the game we lost, the tying run and winning runner at the plate, I'm really proud of the way this offense plays. This position player group, they play a full 27 outs. Or tonight, 24, which is way better.
5: And on to tonight, the first pitch is 7:05. The AAA Saints are off tonight. They'll start a 6-game home series tomorrow with Omaha. Golden Gopher quarterback Drake Lindsey is now into his offseason workouts along with his teammates. For him, that offseason will include attending the Manning Camp.
8: Going June 25th. Super excited for that opportunity. You know, I've always dreamed of being there, getting to learn from the Mannings, obviously, all the other quarterbacks. So it's definitely going to be a great opportunity.
5: And how'd that chance come about?
8: They reached out to my agency, and then my agency had contacted me and asked me if that was something I'm interested in. And obviously, you know, didn't second guess that. That's an elite opportunity to be able to go learn. So I'm excited.
5: This is MNN Sports.
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14: 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Last week saw more effort by the USDA to both track and slow the spread of New World screwworm across the South, with Secretary Rollins providing several updates on the fight. I'll have the details after this. 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Yes, since the first detection on June 3rd, active cases of New World screwworm have spread across the southern border region. As of last Friday, USDA had confirmed 8 infestations in a string of Texas counties, from the original Zavala County calf to goats, cattle, and a dog, plus 1 case in Lee County, New Mexico, the first outside of Texas. Agriculture Secretary Brooke Rollins spent much of last week on the ground in Texas working to reassure ranchers. Speaking in Kerrville and again in Zavala County, Rollins said the USDA has tracked this pest for more than a year. We've fought it before, and we're ready to fight it again. She pointed to the work already underway. Since January of last year, USDA has examined 59,000 fly samples and more than 19,000 wildlife specimens. The agency deployed 8,000 surveillance traps along the border, trained dogs to sniff out infested animals at crossings, and stood up more than 120 full-time staff focused on the screwworm fight. When the first case surfaced, crews dispersed sterile flies in the area the very next day. And those sterile flies remain USDA's most powerful weapon. They mate with wild screwworm, and the population collapses. North America's only sterile fly plant, in Panama, turns out about 100 million a week, and a facility in Metapa, Mexico, backed by a $21 million U.S. investment, will come online later this month to add as many as 100 million more. Looking forward, the USDA has broken ground on a $750 million sterile fly facility at Moore Air Base in South Texas, which is slated to come online in mid-2027. The effort is drawing cautious support from across the aisle. Senate Ag Committee Ranking Member Amy Klobuchar of Minnesota and 22 colleagues wrote Secretary Rollins last week, calling the agency's actions a strong start while pressing for faster results. I'll have more when we come back.
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14: 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I'm Mike Pearson. 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
5: This is Minnesota News Network. I'm John Anderson. A reward of $25,000 is being offered in hopes of generating new leads in the decades-old disappearance of a Wadena woman. Carla Beth Anderson was 23 years old when she vanished from her apartment in November of 1987. Despite years of investigation, no arrests have been made, and Anderson has never been found. A St. Louis County judge has sentenced 53-year-old Jared Allstrand to 9 years in prison for criminal sexual conduct in the second degree against a minor female. Prosecutors say the crimes happened in the East Range area of St. Louis County between 2018 and 2024. According to the charges filed, the victim was under the age of 16. The sentence was the maximum the judge could enforce under the Minnesota sentencing guidelines for this offense. Every week in this country, more than 20 students die of a drug overdose. That is the equivalent of a high school classroom. Minnesota Congresswoman Kelly Morrison wants to cut those numbers by making sure schools have access to naloxone, the medication that quickly reverses an overdose. Her proposed legislation doesn't stop there.
2: This one will ensure that school personnel are trained in administering Narcan and have the resources to do so in case there's an emergency on their school grounds.
5: When she was a state lawmaker, Morrison spearheaded the bill to require Minnesota schools carry at least two doses of Narcan. Minnesota is one of 12 states to have the law. If you're heading to Duluth this weekend for Grandma's Marathon, MnDOT says you should plan ahead. MnDOT says there will be increased traffic and delays for the weekend. On Saturday, I-35 and Highway 61 will be detoured to accommodate the marathon. Closures for the event are expected to be lifted by 3 p.m. This is MNN.
15: 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Congressman Brad Finstad, he voted for the tariffs, and farmers like Terry and Alden are paying the price.
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18: This is M&N. The University of Minnesota Rochester's expansion plan has received another green light. The University of Minnesota Board of Regents approved the new plan in the Discovery District in downtown Rochester. The university is planning to develop approximately 12,000 square feet of teaching laboratories, classrooms, and collaboration space in 2 Discovery Square. School officials say this will enable continued enrollment growth and strengthen conditions between students, employers, and healthcare leaders. A little planning can go a long way when it comes to staying safe on Minnesota rivers. The DNR's Nancy Stewart.
19: Making sure you're wearing a life jacket, you're reading the signs, you've checked the maps, people know what time you're leaving, what time you're planning to get back, sort of that check-in that someone knows what your trip plans were for the day.
18: Officials say the goal is simple, make it home safely at the end of the day. This is M&N.
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29: This is the Sugar Beet Report, bringing you the latest information from NDSU throughout the sugar beet growing season. There's always good news and bad news when it comes to growing sugar beet. Here with an update is Emma Burt, research agronomist for the MinDAC Farmers Cooperative. Emma, how did spring planting go in your area?
30: Spring planting went really well, I would say, for the most part this year. A bulk of our crop was able to get in that end of April timeframe, which is really all you can ask for. Things were growing along great. We had timely rains to activate those pre-emergence herbicides, so weed control started off on the right foot. And then we had some wind issues, some big wind events. That resulted in a replant situation a little bit heavier than what we are used to. roughly 10% of our acres needed to be replanted this year, which is about five times what our average is. That's a hefty hit right there. But those originally planted beets, they're looking great right now.
29: How's the crop progressed and how's the insect and weed battle?
30: Things are really looking good right now. Our originally planted crop is about the 10 plus leaf stage on average. The root is roughly the size of your thumb. And then those replants are obviously a little further behind. They're in about the 4 to 6 leaf stage, but they're still looking great, growing just like they should be. Insect pressure has really been minimal this year, aside from our typical hotspot root maggot area in our northern district. But growers were able to maintain control there, and that doesn't appear to be an issue going forward. And then weed control has really been pretty good as well. We've had activating rains as we've needed them, so our laybys were able to be down into the soil solution. So we should have continued weed control as we go forward. Yeah, like I said, that rain has been really fairly timely. We're not too wet anywhere, but we're also really not too dry on the overall. As we start to transition into the Cercospora spraying season here, it would be okay if the rain wanted to maybe take a back seat for the next few weeks, and then we'll take a little shot and then take a few weeks off again.
29: What's going on with weeds right now?
30: Where the crop is sitting right now, most growers are going to be applying their second lay-by application for weed control this next week here. And then in about 10 to 12 days after that, it'll be time to make that first Cercospora application. Then we'll follow a 10 to 12 day spray interval following that first one.
29: Emma, how is Cercospora leaf spot in your area? Has it been a tough one?
30: Cercospora's been a tough one the last couple of years for sure. 2025 especially, the environment was just the most conducive it could have been for the disease to really thrive. You know, that hot, wet, humid, lots of rainfall. So the disease really was aggressive last year, and we have a lot of inoculum coming into this season. We have a strong fungicide program in place, and we are hopeful that growers follow that program, and by doing so, they'll be able to maintain good control, and we will have a very nice crop on the horizon here.
29: Thanks, Emma. Our guest has been Emma Burt, research agronomist for the MNDAC Farmers Cooperative. This is the Sugar Beet Report, bringing you the latest information from NDSU throughout the sugar beet growing season.
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6: 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A drag show hosted by and at Minneapolis City Hall.
7: I think what makes performing here so great is the fact that, like, again, this is the people's house. This is where folks make decisions for the people, and I think that's what made it beautiful today.
6: These types of events where men dressed as women dance, preen, and parade around are ubiquitous during June, the so-called Gay Pride Month. A Channel 5 story chronicles how such events really began with the Stonewall Revolution, so dubbed after a rebellious show of defiance and violence by LGBTQ plus patrons at the gay refuge Stonewall Bar in New York City back in 1969. Fast-forwarding to Minnesota's 2013 legalization of same-sex marriage, Minneapolis's Transgender Equity Council 4 years later, followed by transsexuals then being elected to office there. So to counter these ridiculous crypto virtue signaling, dare you to be offended pushing the envelope of what society is willing to tolerate before we shield our eyes and shelter our children events? What if average heterosexual, non-cross-dressing white people staged an event of their own, showing off who can out-heterosexual, non-cross-dress the other guys. Thinking outside the box, it's not a hypothetical. It's called the Benton County Fair. Every first weekend in August, and compared to drag shows, it can be equally disturbing.
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1: Carnies.
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10: The Minnesota Department of Natural Resources last week launched its new electronic licensing system. 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More details about the new system when we return. 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
11: there are lakes across Minnesota, Wisconsin, Michigan, and beyond that are loaded with fish, and nobody's talking about them. 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
10: The Minnesota DNR kicked off its new electronic licensing system on Tuesday, June 9th, with a small hiccup when the Apple App Store did not immediately have the MNDNR licensing app available. Visitors trying to find the app via their iPhones eventually were able to download it by about 2 p.m. last Tuesday, so it's available now. DNR staff said the new system had launched seamlessly on other platforms, including Android-based smartphones and browser versions on laptops and tablets last Tuesday morning. The modern ELS for hunters and anglers replaces a system that had been around for 25 years. Smartphone users can find the app by searching MNDNR licensing in the App Store or on their Android-based smartphones. You can also access it on your laptop web browser at mndnr.gov. I loaded the app and bought a license last Tuesday evening and found it pretty intuitive and easy to navigate. There are ample security protocols that make it a little tedious to load, but those clearly are necessary to protect private information. I'm giving the DNR a thumbs up on its new system.
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20: Here's your forecast on News Talk 1250 KPRF as we go through tonight to seeing areas of rain. 48 for our low, mostly sunny and 73 by Tuesday. Now Tuesday night,

0: 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Listen anytime, any place with the Fergus Now app on your phone. Joining me from Ottertail County Public Health Department, I've got Emily and Andrea. Good morning, ladies.
1: Morning.
0: How's it going? You guys having a good day?
1: Yes, it is going really well. It is Friday. The sun is shining. It's a beautiful day.
0: Well, let's jump right into it.
1: How are you today?
0: I'm excellent, and we're going to jump right into it and talk a little bit about a grant that you guys helped to get going as we talk a little bit about, the opioid use and all the other things.
1: Absolutely, yeah. So thank you again for having us on. My name is Emily Furstel. I'm a health educator here at Ottertail County Public Health, and I work in a few different areas, but my main focus is substance use prevention and our efforts there.
2: And my name is Andrea Demmer. I'm the community health planner here in public health. I do some assessment and planning work, but together Emily and I help facilitate the Ottertail County Opioid Settlement Fund's Advisory Council. So this advisory council is a group of people from a lot of different sectors or groups in our community, including community members with lived experience. And the goal and role of the advisory council, it helps advise the Board of Commissioners on how to best spend these settlement funds directly in our communities to improve health and focus on substance misuse, supporting those health prevention strategies to support opioid and other substance misuse by connecting and collaborating with the community.
1: Yeah, and through the Opioid Settlement Funds and the agreements there, public health was named as a lead strategist in these efforts, so that's why we're on the phone with you today. And we began this work in 2022 with the inception of that advisory council and the work that they were doing starting in 2023.
0: And let's talk a little bit about a quick overview on where the grant funding is actually coming from and how Ottertail County is putting it to work in our community.
1: Yeah, absolutely. So Ottertail County is part of the $26 billion national settlement that was reached with opioid manufacturers and distributors. Ottertail County began receiving funds in 2022. We are expected to receive about $3.1 million over the span of 18 years, so got a little bit longer that we'll be receiving those funds. And the Advisory Council, as Andrew was saying, just a great group of people representing the community. They spent a lot of time gathering local and statewide data and having community conversations with people from a variety of sectors in our community, like law enforcement, EMS, various church leaders, people with lived experiences, treatment providers, and so many more, just to hear about opioids and other substances and how those have impacted our community. So from the data we collected, as well as those community conversations, the Advisory Council opened the first round of funding in 2024, and that focused on treatment and recovery, as well as prevention efforts in our communities. And we ultimately funded five different organizations with those funds. And then most recently, and mainly why we're here today, we opened on June 1st, $200,000 for a current round of funding that's focused on primary prevention with an emphasis on youth.
0: Now, as we take a step back and talk about opioid use in Ottertail County, what seems to be the main opioid that people are kind of getting hooked on? Is it something like heroin, or is it more like OxyContin and painkillers?
1: Yeah, so there is a variety, so I don't know, like, off the top of my head what the top one would be, because it is kind of spread out, and we are seeing a variety of opioid-like drugs that are coming on the market, some that are available, like we've heard of Kratom recently, and that's sometimes available in gas stations, just easier to access, and people aren't as aware of the effects of drugs like that, than those having the opioid effects. And so we're just kind of seeing a span across that too. I know one of the focuses and one of the reasons of these settlement funds and priority area is the overprescribing. So like you said, of that, of just working with pharmacists, and I know some work has begun way before these funds were awarded to us and different counties and states as well. But that's a big area as well. We just know that opioids were overprescribed, and that if we can cut that down and condense that, then we'll see better outcomes as well.
0: And as we talk about, all the different sources and such, and what would be the primary prevention, and why did the county make it such a

0: priority?
1: Yes. So primary prevention is designed to stop substance use before it ever stops, before it ever starts. So it stops those pathways to addiction and ultimately overdose. There are other types of prevention, which works to stop substance use problems from getting worse and then helping people in treatment and recovery stay healthy and avoiding relapse. But when we invest in primary prevention today, that means that fewer people will need treatment and recovery services tomorrow. So that was one of the main reasons why the Advisory Council chose to come back to prevention, specifically primary prevention. And that reduces things, primary prevention reduces things that increases the person's chance of using substances and strengthens things that helps keep people healthy and substance free. I do want to emphasize that this round does have that emphasis on youth. And when we were thinking about youth of what does that mean, what is that definition, that includes people up to the age of 26. We know that the parts of the brain involved in decision making, impulse control, managing emotions, that continues to develop until about age 25 or 26. So we wanted to make sure that we encompassed that and really provided that definition of youth. And as I mentioned before, this priority of primary prevention came as an extension of that first round of funding and that data and community and conversations that Emily talked about that the Advisory Council did.
0: Now, as we look at, your audience and people who might need to hear this, who are you hoping actually kind of hears this? And is there anyone who might not realize that this opportunity is actually for them as well?
1: Yeah, absolutely. So, of course, we want the whole community to hear this message, whether you're involved in an organization that directly serves Otter Tail County's youth and you plan to apply for some of these funds, or you're a valuable community member. Everyone does have a part to play in these efforts. It begins with having conversations and reducing stigma among the community. And as we've talked about today, really reaching youth and stopping use before it ever starts. So everyone can play a role there. And with primary prevention, it does require those coordinated efforts among families, schools, and communities, as well as healthcare systems, and then even across local and state and federal governments. So each level provides support for the other.
0: And if somebody's listening and they're like, okay, I'd like to apply and kind of learn a little bit more about this grant process, what do they need to know and how do they get involved?
1: Yes, we are looking for everyone to go get involved, learn more. The best place to go is our website, ottertailcounty.gov. We've posted application guidelines on there, which walks through specific of who's eligible, what are the application details, and then the actual application material itself to submit is posted on the website as well. Important details to know, up to $200,000 is being released for primary prevention with an emphasis on youth for Otter Tail County, and applications must be submitted by July 15th. So go to ottertailcounty.gov for more information, or if you need any assistance or have questions with the application, please reach out. We look forward to seeing all of the innovative ideas and applications that will be submitted and ultimately see the wonderful impact that will be made for Otter Tail County.
0: Well, sounds excellent. Emily, Andrea, anything else I'm missing?
1: Thank you so much for having us today. Really appreciate the opportunity. And yes, just looking forward to seeing all the wonderful things that come out of this.
2: Absolutely. Yeah, thank you so much.
0: Well, thank you for joining us, and thank you for all you do to help keep our community safe and healthy.
2: Awesome. Thank you.
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3: 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However, you've probably not heard of Jack Jewett. When you hear the two stories, you'll wonder why the history books remember Revere and not Jewett. The reason is the story on this edition of The American Countryside.
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3: On the night of June 3rd and 4th, 1781, Jack Jewett spotted British soldiers riding toward Charlottesville, Virginia, intent on capturing Thomas Jefferson and other prominent leaders. He made a daring ride to save their lives and perhaps save the Revolution. Yet you've probably not heard of Jewett, but rather another guy who made a midnight ride.
5: Paul Revere rode 15 miles over good roads, had help, and got captured before he got to where he was going. Jack Jewett rode 40 miles through the backcountry by himself to warn some of the most important men in America, and he made it.
3: Janice Clark shares the story of Jack Jewett from his former home just outside of Lexington, Kentucky, a site open to visitors today.
5: The difference is, Paul Revere had that fabulous poem written about him by Longfellow. Longfellow wrote the poem during the Civil War to whip up support for the war in New England, and he made up a lot of it.
3: However, at the time of the Revolution, the Virginia legislature and others fighting for independence understood the importance of what Jewett had done.
5: They voted to have the governor present to Jack Jewett an elegant sword and a pair of pistols in gratitude for his valuable service to the Commonwealth. He didn't get them for many, many, many years later because Virginia was broke.
3: Jewett moved across the mountains to Kentucky following the Revolution. He made a home here, just outside of Lexington.
5: This is the only site that is related to Jack Jewett directly that is open to the public. Of course, you can visit Monticello, and they do talk a little bit about Jack Jewett there, but there are no other homes that are associated with Jack that are open to the public.
3: Janice and others help share Jewett's story and offer many tours and programs throughout the year. Traveling the countryside near Lexington, Kentucky, I'm Andrew McCray.
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7: From Town Hall, I'm Keith Peters in Washington. President Trump arrived in the French Alps on Monday to meet with fellow world leaders at the Group of Seven summit after announcing an agreement that he says will bring an end to the U.S. war with Iran.
8: Top of the list of priorities for G7 nations is reopening the Strait of Hormuz, so that oil and gas from the Persian Gulf can flow out again to world markets. France and Britain have a proposal to help with that. They are offering warships that could help escort tankers through the strait and also get rid of any mines. That proposal is expected to be discussed as part of wider talks on the Middle East, both at a leaders' dinner that kicks off the G7 this evening and through the next 3 days of talks to Wednesday.
7: Correspondent John Leister reporting. Senate Republicans are resisting an appeal from House Speaker Mike Johnson to act on Social Security reform if they keep control of Congress in 2027. More from correspondent Bernie Bennett.
9: A trustees report that the popular retirement program will become insolvent sooner than expected has lit a fire under lawmakers in both parties to call for reforms like raising the cap on payroll taxes or raising the retirement age. The Social Security trustees report warned that beneficiaries would see their monthly checks cut by 22% in 2032. The speaker warned in a radio interview that Congress needs to tackle the ballooning cost of Social Security, Medicare, and Medicaid, which account for three-quarters of federal spending. Bernie Bennett in Washington.
7: Eight people aboard a B-52 bomber that crashed shortly after takeoff at a military base in Southern California's Mojave Desert are believed to be dead. Emergency crews responded after the aircraft went down around 11:20 a.m. at Edwards Air Force Base north of Los Angeles. On Wall Street, the Dow by 468 points, the S&P advanced 122. More at townhall.com.
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7: A wild day on Wall Street as the markets react to news of President Trump's proposed deal with Iran.
12: Investors clearly like what they're hearing about the deal between President Trump and new leaders in Iran. Stocks way up and the price of oil down a new record high. The Dow gaining 469 points to close at 51,671. The Nasdaq up 795 points. The S&P 500 up 122 points. The price of a barrel of oil down 4%.
7: Correspondent Laura Winters. Fox is buying streaming platform Roku in a cash and stock deal valued at approximately $22 billion. 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From Washington, I'm Keith Peters. A controversial European fashion brand is facing backlash after comments by its founder. Correspondent Ken Lorman reports.
13: Danish clothing executive Tobias Sloth is under fire for posting Islam as the one thing he would remove from Earth in a LinkedIn survey. The remark sparked accusations of racism and widespread outrage, putting his brand Norse Projects at risk of boycotts. Sloth has since apologized and deleted the comment, but criticism continues, highlighting how negative statements about Islam can quickly escalate into a global reputational crisis. Ken Lorman reporting.
7: Authorities say two people are dead after a base jumping accident in a Utah canyon. Sheriff's officials in Grand County, Utah, identified one of them as Andy Lewis, an extreme athlete. More on these stories at townhall.com.
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0: Here's your forecast on News Talk 1250 KPRF as we go through tonight to seeing areas of rain. 48 for our low, mostly sunny and 73 by Tuesday. Now Tuesday night through Wednesday and Wednesday night, seeing a little bit of rain coming back through. 67 for Wednesday's high, 66 for Thursday's high, 72 on a Friday. Then as we get into the weekend on Saturday, 76, and then we'll have 74 and some rain on Sunday. That's your forecast on News Talk 1250.
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0: 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Beth is in Tulsa. Hey, Beth, how are you?
1: I'm good. How are you all?
0: Better than we deserve. What's up?
1: Wonderful. So my husband and I are expecting our first child next month.
0: Yay!
1: Thank you. And we recently paid off all of our debt in April.
0: Yay!
2: Good for you guys.
1: Yeah. So we're both contractors, and we are paying for the birth in cash because we don't have access to health insurance. So as soon as we paid off the debt, started tucking money back. But I recently found out that I'm having a few mild health concerns, so I just went from full to part-time, which means all that extra parameter we had and our monthly snowballs now disappeared. So my question is, how do I deal with the guilt of choosing to take less money, knowing it would slow us down so I can prepare for this baby?
2: You don't, I mean, from what you just described, I feel like you don't have much of a choice, right? I mean, you're 8 months pregnant, you're having some health stuff, so you have to slow down for the health of you and your baby, right?
1: Mm-hmm.
2: Yeah. Welcome to mom guilt number one. I mean, I feel like there's not really an option, Beth. I feel like that's what you have to do. And that's way more important than, you know, money you'll make in a month.
0: How much would you make in a month extra above what you're going to make now if you were able to go full at it?
1: Probably about $2,700.
0: Okay. It's real simple. One side of the scale, $2,700. Other side of the scale, healthy baby. No question.
1: Okay.
0: No guilt. Zero.
2: Even if you guys
0: were in debt,
2: though.
0: If you could write a check for the health of your child for $2,700, you'd do it in a heartbeat.
1: Yeah, absolutely.
0: I'm sorry. What did you say, Rick?
2: Yeah. No, I was just saying, even if you had debt and you guys had to pause the debt snowball for your last month of pregnancy, you're okay. You know what I mean? Like, you are, by all means, good to do this. So
0: yeah, you have to do it.
2: What were you doing for work? You said you were a contractor. What type of contractor were you?
1: Yeah, so I'm in sales and marketing.
2: Uh-huh.
0: Okay.
2: You're really good at what you do, probably.
1: I think so.
2: So I do wonder, just like as a working mom to working mom, that your idea, I mean, not in a deep way necessarily, I'm not putting this on you, but there's an identity shift that happens. And when your sudden value that you're bringing to the table comes to a screeching halt and you're no longer in that world providing that value, you're like whiplashed over to this new role as mom, as you are, right? Carrying this baby. There probably is a level of just time, money, value whiplash that you're probably going through to a degree. If you're really good at what you do and you're passionate and you love your job and you're a hard driver and suddenly that stops, I think that can be sometimes a little hard just to kind of find that balance again.
1: Yeah, I agree. And I think the hard part for me as well is my husband and I have worked so hard over the last 2 years being so gazelle intense. And it feels like we haven't taken a step back because we paid off all that debt. But it does kind of feel like a step back watching all that extra parameter just disappear out of the budget.
0: Mm-hmm. Yeah, that's normal. That's normal. But again, you just say, what's the trade-off? Mm-hmm. This is the trade-off is a good trade. It's not you're not trading and saying, I want to be lazy and sit in the backyard and drink soda water.
1: Right.
0: You know, that's not what we're doing. We're delivering a human being.
1: Mm-hmm.
0: The highest calling of either one of you, you and your husband. It's the best thing you can do. It's much better than getting out of debt.
1: Thank you. That's a very good perspective.
0: Yeah.
1: Thank you.
0: Mm-hmm. Very good. Good for you guys.
2: Yeah, and Beth, and you probably would be one of these couples that we talk to who are on like baby step 7 in a few years, and you're like, we can't spend money. We don't know how to spend money. We can't slow down. You know what I mean? It's a good exercise just to slow down. You're good. You are good. This money stuff is here to create a life that you guys love. It's a tool in your life. It's not something to be worshipped or to place all this value in, right? It's here to support you, not be the thing in your life. And so you guys have done an excellent job up until this point of getting out of debt, driving hard, having a goal, doing all of it so that you can have peace right now because you guys are debt free. You did it.
0: Hey, go to Health Trust also at RamseySolutions.com and hook up with our advertiser and get some health insurance.
1: Okay.
0: Y'all don't need to be walking around with that health insurance. Mm-hmm. That's true. Blow things up. That could be a mess. And you don't, it's not going to cover labor and delivery at this point, but it actually could cover, other things that happened at the birth, if something other than just normal labor and delivery happened. So you need to get in touch with Health Trust and let them search you out some health insurance. You can find how to connect with them on the website easy enough. And so, yeah, for sure. Mm-hmm. Don't be walking around without health insurance. But anyway, aside from that, that's not the issue here. The issue here is just margin and trade-offs. And I appreciate your question. It's got a good heart. And congratulations, you're out of debt and you're having a baby. Life is great. This is about as good as it gets. Kevin's in Milwaukee. Hey, Kevin, what's up?
3: Hey, Dave. Hi, Rachel. Thanks for taking my call.
0: Sure. How can we help?
3: Yeah, so I actually just recently got let go from my job. Should I apply for unemployment or just work side hustles to supplement the income until I find a new job?
0: I'd work side hustles.
3: Yeah, that's what I was thinking.
0: You're more employable.
3: Yeah.
0: You walk different and you talk different when you walk into the interview if you're not sitting at home collecting a government check.
3: Okay. That's what I like to hear.
0: Yeah. What were you making?
3: I was making about $76,000.
0: Why were you let go?
3: Just wasn't aligned with my skills. I recently just found out I have a passion for sales, and I'm 30 years old, and I'm just ready to get after it.
0: Okay. Good news is if you got a passion for sales, there's always work to be done.
3: Absolutely.
0: Yeah. Henry Ford said nothing happens until somebody sells something. It's the highest paid profession on the planet.
2: Mm-hmm. And if you're good and you're on commission, you can kill it.
0: Yeah. You get in a high quality product that you're proud of and that's really serving the customer and their life is better because you're selling it and you pour on some passion and some enthusiasm and you get in there and smile and love people and serve them well by making sure they get a hold of that high quality, high margin product and you will get rich. And you should. It's a great profession. Highly recommend it. So I'm glad you found that passion. And you get to prove it now by your side hustles, too. Pick up some side hustles that have something to do with marketing or sales.
2: The sales aspect.
0: Yeah, don't be driving Uber. Let's go be doing something and move that. Take that same passion and, you know, do the other. And meanwhile, get to work. I'm going to send you a copy of Coleman's book, Proximity Principle, which will help you land that next job, too. Wow.
2: It's good. Good luck, Kevin.
0: Yeah, it's going to be great. It's gonna be amazing. This is a guy who's leaving $76,000 is gonna end up making $100,000 after being let go. Isn't that a great phrase? Like he was being held captive. We let him go. It was a butterfly and he was in a jar and we let him go.

0: You know, the first time I became a dad, something flipped. Suddenly, it wasn't just about me and my wife anymore. It became, what happens to my family if I'm not here tomorrow? 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

0: 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Kyle is with us in New York City. Hey, Kyle, how are you?
1: Hey, Dave. Hey, Rachel, how are you?
0: Better than we deserve. What's up?
1: So my question is, I am 26 years old. I make $100,000 pre-tax each year, and I'm currently working on baby step 6. So I've worked my butt off my entire life to be able to save up money. I feel like I'm doing pretty okay for myself, but a lot of people are in my ear, colleagues, friends, family, telling me I'm working too hard. I'm missing out on some of the best years of my life. Do you agree with that sentiment?
0: What are you missing out on?
1: These are the same people that are taking vacations every year, several vacations, new iPhone, new Apple Watch every year. So not the...
0: That's how you define living life well, as an Apple Watch?
1: But if I'm lucky enough to be an old man one day, I don't want to look back and say, you know, I
0: didn't have an Apple Watch?
1: No. No. Is it time for me to start letting off the gas a little bit?
0: I don't know. How many hours a week are you working?
1: So currently, I already kind of cut back a little bit. I'm currently pushing between 55 and 65 hours a week, depending on like an on-call schedule.
0: Okay.
1: But from the ages of 15 to 22, I was working three jobs just trying to get ahead.
0: Yeah, but you're not now.
1: 80 hours a week.
0: You're not now. So what? I worked a lot of hours too, but I'm not now. Well, so what's the problem? I mean, now you're working 55, 60 hours. Most people that are successful work 55 or 60 hours. There's no 30-hour-a-week successful people.
2: Yeah, but you can work a 40-hour work week and do well with the baby
0: steps. You can do well, but not, I mean, if you want to have success, you're not going to do it on 30 or 40 hours. You're going to put the coals on a little bit. That's part of life. Oh, well. And so,
1: my biggest thing is before I really decide to let off the gas and start taking it a little more easy, spoiling myself, I want to get the house paid off.
0: Okay. How much do you owe on the house?
1: I owe $249.
0: Okay. Well, here's the thing. You can't let other people decide what you want, what they want for you to be your deal. You need to decide what you want. And listen, when you're 72, you're not going to go, oh, I wish I'd have had an iPhone when I was 30. That doesn't come up. Okay. But now if there's people that you love that you're not spending time with, you need to do that and turn off Netflix. If there's, if you need to go on one vacation, there's nothing wrong with that. Go on a vacation. You're single, you said, right?
1: No, I am in a relationship, not married, though.
0: Okay. Well, I mean, if that relationship is starving for lack of water, then mm-hmm. put some water on it. But that's not what you said. You said people are saying you should take more vacations like they do, and they're broke.
1: Yeah, mostly families are saying you're missing
0: People
1: out on
0: are saying
1: experience.
0: You're missing out on an iPhone watch. Oh, my God.
1: And, you know, what I keep justifying it as is, I'm going to be on cruise control, relaxing when they're all, you know, still stuck in the rat race one day. But I really don't want to grow old and think, you were working three jobs when you were an 18-year-old.
0: So these are people that confuse leisure with happiness. Leisure does not equal happiness. Leisure is a good thing. It's a time to reboot, reset, replenish, replant. Leisure is good. Travel is good for that reason. You know, go sit somewhere and put your feet in the sand or whatever and read a book. There's nothing wrong with that. Reset. That's why we have a Sabbath. Once a week, we don't work on Sundays. You know, that's people of faith do that. That's leisure, and that's time for your spirit to reset, your body to reset physically, and time to make sure your relationships are blossoming. But people who just don't want to work are not models you want to follow.
2: Well, that and Kyle, on both ends of the spectrum in this call so far, you've been talking about people. On the front end, it was like, well, people are telling me I should relax. And then your motivation on the other end is, but I just know if I work hard and I do all of this, they'll be trying to work hard and I'll be good over here. It's all, yeah, it's a lot of people. I would just put the blinders on, Kyle. Be happy for everyone else. That's fine. They can do what they want to do. They can buy their iPhone watch and do all that stuff. But what you need to do is focus on what makes you happy, Kyle. What do you want to enjoy? Do you want to say, yeah, for the next 2 years, I'm going to pull back some work hours and work 50 hours, not 65, and have some more time, you know, with my girlfriend. And, you know, I'm going to do this and that, and then I'll probably plug back in here and try this. I mean, make a life you want, Kyle, not for everybody else, yeah, and not for the motivator of what other people are going to do or not do or what they're saying or not saying.
0: Rachel said in
2: you have to figure it out.
0: One of her number one best-selling books, Comparison is the Thief of Joy.
2: Well, I think Theodore Roosevelt said that. But
0: oh,
2: I quoted it. Okay. But I will say, comparison.
0: Yeah,
2: will
0: almost
2: not just,
0: got the quote changed just then.
2: Will not just steal your joy. I did say it will not just steal your joy. It'll steal your paycheck too, because you'll end up spending money, aka Kyle, on all the stuff that other people talk about and what other people want, and it steals your joy and your paycheck. So
0: they're chasing happiness up mm-hmm. a tree that hadn't got it. There's no happiness fruit on that tree. So I never met a soul in 40 years of doing financial coaching who goes, you know, I'm so happy I finally got an iPhone watch.
2: No, it's called an Apple Watch.
0: Apple Watch, whatever it is. I mean, stupid thing. I mean, it's like, I'm so happy I got that car. That car changed my life. That house changed my life. That's the dumb thing when people say, it's not my dream home. None of them are. Well, as soon as you get in there, your dreams will change. So there's no such thing as a dream home. That's just a dream. That's not real. And so it's just a stupid house. If your happiness is defined by where you live, you will never be happy. If your happiness is defined by what you wear or where you travel to, you will never be happy. Because happiness is a bully in the schoolyard. It says, cross this line and then we'll fight. And you step across the line, he steps back and draws another line.
2: Mm-hmm.
0: Says, come on over here. And then come on over here.
2: You know, it's funny.
0: It's perpetually chasing something that's not there.
2: Well, and Arthur Brooks.
0: It's not where meaning comes from.
2: Yeah. And Arthur Brooks, who literally studies this
0: happiness.
2: When it comes to the brain. Yes, happiness with money. He says, four things will give you happiness with money. One will not. Giving money away brings happiness.
0: Mm-hmm.
2: Buying your time back
0: mm-hmm.
2: and actually letting, you know, and using leisure. That and using that time for, mm-hmm. for good. Spending it on experiences mm-hmm. with people you love. That mm-hmm. brings you levels of happiness. And actually saving creates happiness because mm-hmm. there's a actual progress happening in your life and your brain sees that as joy. The thing that will never bring levels of happiness long term that sustain is buying stuff. So buying stuff is not bad. We're not against buying stuff by any means.
0: But just
2: this
0: don't
2: belief,
0: get confused.
2: But it's the belief, yes, that I need to go and enjoy. Now, do you need to enjoy? Yeah, sure. But to think that that's the end goal of all of this, you've missed the point. And mm-hmm. you said it earlier, and I think it is true. When you actually find work that you do enjoy
0: mm-hmm.
2: and you have fun with, it doesn't feel like this trap that you have to go to Monday through Friday as well. So there's a balance in all of it. And I think you need to find your balance, Kyle, in this part of your life. You've worked hard. You don't have debt. You got your emergency fund. You're in the baby steps, or you don't have to be gazelle intense. You can enjoy some of it, but also run your own race, Kyle, not for everybody else.
0: Yeah. The friends and family don't get a vote. Some of the happiest people I know are some of the hardest working people I know. They're really, really happy. And they're not confused, and their friends and family don't get a vote.

0: Hey, George Camel here. 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
1: With SRN News, I'm Keith Peters in Washington. The U.S. Air Force says eight people aboard a B-52 bomber that crashed shortly after takeoff at a military base in Southern California's Mojave Desert are believed to be dead. Officials said Monday that emergency crews responded after the aircraft went down around 11:20 a.m. at Edwards Air Force Base north of Los Angeles. The tentative agreement to end the war in Iran and reopen the Strait of Hormuz would be good news for the global economy, but oil won't simply start flowing through the key shipping artery the way it did before the war. Then it carried a fifth of the world's crude. Now it will take time for hundreds of ships trapped in the Persian Gulf to exit through the narrow strait. Good day on Wall Street with the Dow up by 468 points. The Nasdaq rose 795. The S&P advanced 122. This is SRN News.
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8: And I am officially retired after 36 years of teaching.
5: Wow.
4: Oh, my gosh.
5: What did you teach?
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4: God bless you. Yeah. As a mom with little ones in those grades, we love you, teacher. So thank you.
8: Thank you.
5: Very cool.
4: Congratulations.
5: Good for you.
4: Oh, so
5: 420 over 10 years in the valley outside. That's a house and everything, isn't it?
7: Yes, it is, sir.
5: Way to go, guys.
8: Yeah.
5: Whoop, whoop, whoop. Looking at weird people.
4: We're weird.
5: No payments. No payments at all. How does it feel to not have a stinking payment of any kind?
7: Man, it's still surreal. It's we just did this in April, and man, it feels great, but we're still getting used to it.
5: I love it.
4: Hey, you got 2 months without a mortgage payment.
7: Yeah.
4: That feels amazing.
5: How long y'all been married?
8: 36 years.
5: Have you ever been without a payment?
7: No.
5: Had a payment the whole time of some
8: whole
5: kind?
8: Whole time until April.
5: Yeah.
7: Wow. Constantly. In fact, we thought that was the way of life. Just
5: everybody does.
7: Yeah. Wanted something, we bought it.
4: So. Did you guys have a consumer debt journey as well, besides just the house?
7: Absolutely.
4: Yeah. How much was in there? How much was consumer debt?
7: About half of it. So, half of it, we also had some unfortunate IRS debt and some student loans, but a lot of it was credit cards and a car payment and.
4: Yeah.
7: All that stuff. So.
5: So you got that cleared up and then went after the house.
7: Yes.
5: Yep. Right down the baby steps.
7: Yes.
8: Yeah.
7: Followed them to a T.
4: In 10 years.
5: House is worth what now?
7: The house is worth about $650,000.
5: Okay. Yeah. And how much in your nest egg for retirement at this point?
7: Just over $1 million.
5: So $1.6 million net worth at least. $1.7 million. Way to go,
4: golly,
5: y'all.
4: Golly, good job, you guys.
5: You're millionaires.
7: Yeah.
5: Who was that?
7: Yeah.
8: And we're weird.
5: And we work at Cintas, and we were a teacher, and we're millionaires. Getting ready to be multi-millionaires.
7: Yeah. Yep.
5: Wow, that's so impressive. I'm proud of y'all. Well done. How old are you?
7: I'm 62. And
8: 60.
5: All right. And retired.
4: Good job.
8: I know.
5: I heard it. I like it.
7: I'm going to keep at it for a while, Dave. I like working, so I'm going to keep doing it.
5: Good for you.
4: I love it. So what happened 10 years ago that you guys said, gosh, we gotta be weird. We gotta change the way we've been doing our money.
7: You know, we were starting to feel it. So we had a lot of payments. We were doing silly things like paying off credit cards with credit cards and, just feeling the weight of it, and I mentioned it to my brother. He mentioned the show. I didn't jump into it right away, but I was driving home from work one day, flipping through the stations, and stumbled on this guy talking about getting out of debt, and I was hooked. And so I came home and told Kim about it, and we jumped right in.
8: We set up our envelopes and beans and rice and beans.
4: Yeah.
8: Wow. Time. Although I really think that it should be grits and collard greens.
5: Whoa!
8: Now that I'm here.
5: Now that you're in the South.
4: Now that you're in the South, welcome to the promised land. I know. Wow. I know. Okay, so was that all around 10 years ago? Were you guys around that 50-year mark of age? Okay.
7: Yeah.
4: Which I think is so encouraging for people, because some people get on this age, you know, and they're in their late 20s, and it's unbelievable they're doing it right away. But it's so good to see and hear from couples that you're like, you guys were in your 50s. And you're like, you know what? We still have the ability to change.
7: Yes.
4: And do something different, which I think is so encouraging for people that you can make that big of a jump.
8: And the student loan was for our younger son. We have two boys. Now we have three granddaughters. And he's actually right now, he's debt free. They're following the program as well, and he is getting his doctorate at the University of Georgia.
5: Wow.
8: So it's really cool that we're here.
4: It's awesome
8: to see our new little baby.
4: Full circle.
5: I love it.
4: Awesome.
5: Love it.
4: Yeah.
5: Well, congratulations, you guys.
8: Thank you.
5: Now that you did it, 10 years, you busted it, got rid of the consumer debt, baby steps 1 through 3, then you did 4 through 7. Getting out, you know, investing, and now you got $1 million in investments, $650,000 paid for house, your baby steps millionaires. You did all of that basically in a decade. From mess to multimillionaire in a decade.
7: Yes.
5: That's very cool when you think about that. And that's very hopeful for other people. What do you tell people the secret was that caused you to be able to do that?
7: Stop borrowing money. Don't buy it unless you have the money to pay for it, and invest when you can.
8: And have fun free. There's so many things that you can do that don't cost any money. You know, go out, spend time with your elderlies. I just spent some time with an elderly woman that's next to our Airbnb, and she said, you know, first of all, once I was like, totally enthralled with all of the fireflies. Oh my gosh, you have fireflies here, y'all. Never seen one before. She said, go out and take your elderly people outside of their house.
4: Mm.
8: And that's totally free.
4: Mm.
5: Yeah.
4: Go and serve. Yeah,
8: there's so much
4: people.
8: That you can do where it doesn't cost money, and it just opens up your heart and it makes you feel really good.
4: I love that. Beautiful. So
5: spoken like a good fifth grade teacher right there.
4: I know. It's so good. So what was the hard part of the decade when you look back and you're like, oh man, that was tough.
5: That part sucked.
7: Yeah, we had to really tighten it up, and it did suck.
8: Getting my nails done.
4: Mm-hmm. Yeah, cutting out some stuff.
7: We had to cut out a lot of stuff and just living tight, passing on trips and dinners and things like that when friends wanted to do things. And
5: do you regret it?
7: I do not. Not at all.
8: I don't either.
5: Okay.
8: So it's worth
5: it. Yes. Live like no one else, so later you get to live and give like no one else.
7: Absolutely.
5: And here you are.
8: Yep.
5: Way to go. Well, I'm so proud of you guys. You're inspiring people. Way to go.
8: Thank you. All right.
5: From working at Centus and a fifth grade teacher, in 10 years, they pay off $420,000, house and everything, putting them in place mathematically to be multimillionaires at 60 years old. Pretty stinking incredible. Making $160,000 to 260
4: with the retiree
5: and then retired. Here we go, count it down. Let's hear a debt-free scream.
9: 3, 2, 1 We're debt-free.
5: Yeah. Wow,
4: so great.
5: You know what they didn't need? They didn't need a government handout. You know what they didn't need? They didn't need a universal income. You know what they didn't need? All this stuff that everybody talks about that someone else is going to give you. Instead, they just went to work and went to work.
4: Didn't go into debt.
5: Get out of debt. 10 years later, they go from $420,000 in debt, house and everything, to no debt. To multimillionaire. So they're 165 today, so they'll be at 2, and if they hadn't already got some other assets, putting them up at 2 right now. So a couple $1 million baby steps millionaires. This is where they come from. They followed the baby steps exactly. They didn't call me up and go, well, I don't know, and we didn't hear any of that whining. We didn't hear any of this. I want to go, I'm tired. I want to go on vacation. Nobody called. They just did it. And did you hear that they regretted it? No, they don't. You know what they can do now? Anything they want. They don't have any payments. They have $1 million in retirement. Shut up. These people are heroes. This is how it's done right here. And so don't tell me you're not willing to pay a price to win. They're standing in front of you saying it's worth it. Pay a price and you'll win.

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0: Hey guys, Rachel Cruz here. And I've read study after study showing that your relationships, health, decision-making skills, kindness, and even sleep can be better with gratitude. Plus, I've experienced this in my own life, which is why I'm so passionate about helping

0: Our scripture of the day, 1 John 3:18, Dear children, let us not love with words or speech, but with actions and in truth. Thomas Sowell said, People say you're a very tough person. I'm not tough. Life is tough. I'm merely trying to acquaint you with the facts. Ivy is in Greensboro, North Carolina. Hi, Ivy. How are you?
1: Hey, good.
0: Hey, what's up?
1: So, sorry. My brain went to mush. I'm calling because, I inherited a house from my dad who didn't raise me, and I didn't know him until I was, like a preteen. Mm-hmm. And, he lived in a different state than me, and later in life we reconnected when I was an adult.
0: How long ago did he pass?
1: Okay, so he passed 4 years ago, but his wife married him 2 years before he passed, so she became the life tenant, and I was the remainder man. So I didn't have any financial obligation to this house until this week. And so...
0: So she passed away?
1: She did, yes.
0: Okay. Where is the house?
1: It's in Florida.
0: And what's it worth?
1: The local comps say $350,000.
0: And what's owed on it?
1: $92,000.
0: What do you plan to do with it?
1: So that's where... I'm not sure, but, like, I've been praying on it since I found this out on Wednesday, because it was a very emotional situation, because the girl that my dad raised, who's, like, 10, 12 years younger than me, she came into his life when he had remarried the first time, and then her mom went and did her own thing, and he raised this girl, and when he passed 4 years ago, she sent me all these really hateful text messages that, because she couldn't believe that he left the house to me and not her, and she demanded I sign it over, and I just responded as nice as possible, and I kind of pulled a Dave Ramsey move where you kind of just say, I'm sorry you're going through this, I know it's hard, and I just defaulted to those sentences, and then I just stopped communication, and then so she's continued living in the house with the lady that passed away. So now she's in the house, but the house is my house, and it's like totally mine. There's no probate or nothing. It's a done deal.
0: I understand.
1: But
0: so you need.
2: How old is she?
1: I think she's roughly 29, and I'm 41
0: okay.
1: now.
0: So here's what you need to do. Okay, stop just a second. Okay.
1: Okay.
0: This person, the longer they stay, the bigger the problem's going to be. So instantaneously, you need to reach out to her, like as soon as you get off the phone, and say, "Hun, I'm getting ready to put the house on the market, and so you're going to have to make other plans to move. If you haven't moved by the end of the month, my attorney will be in touch with you."
1: Yeah, so that's like the advice that some family members are given, and then some other family members.
0: Why does that make you cry? You don't even know her.
1: Because other people are saying, well, this can be an income investment. Do this.
0: No. You don't need this house, and you don't need this trouble.
1: Yeah. And so even, like, kicking her out breaks my heart, because, like, I've been praying on this, and I tried to think, like, I feel like my dad left this to me because I feel like he had a lot of regret, and we were getting...
0: It doesn't matter why he left it to you. The bottom line is, it's yours. And it's yours to do with as you want. And there is no point in this conversation that this 29-year-old needs to live there anymore. They've lived there for free for 10 years longer than they should have because their mother was there. This is a 19-year-old who was freeloading for a decade on her mother.
2: It's not even her mom, I don't think. It was like the next wife or
1: something. No, it wasn't. Yeah.
2: So that's even more.
0: This is very weird.
2: It's even more of a dysfunctional issue, Ivy.

0: Please.
1: Okay.
0: Take a deep breath. Just be kind and be very quick.
2: Yeah, I just, I know it seems so simple because you're Dave Ramsey, but
0: it's not.
2: Emotionally, it's
0: I don't know why it's emotional. You don't even know her. You don't even
2: know
0: the house.
2: Because I know the Lord. That's why it's
0: the Lord doesn't make it emotional.
2: Someone out.
0: I know the Lord too, but it doesn't make it emotional.
2: Well, I had considered this. This is what I considered, and I'd been praying and praying, and I woke up yesterday, and I just felt this thing that said, here's the solution.
0: Okay, what's the solution?
2: Is that the market value in the comps are $350, and I thought, maybe I offer to her for $275 and give her a deal, and then I still have enough to pay my own house off, because I followed all the baby steps. Since 2018, I have a whole library of all of y'all's books, and I have Rachel Cruz's.
0: That's fine if you want to do that. That's not what I would do.
2: Okay.
0: You can do that if you want to do that. If you feel like that's the Lord. I don't know if that's the Lord or you just being sweet and guilt-ridden over something you didn't even do.
2: Well, I don't know why I should have guilt. I don't either. I have guilt.
0: I don't know why you offer this girl a dime. It's not like she's ever going to be happy with you.
2: Yeah.
0: If you give her the freaking house for free, she's still going to be a biatch.
2: I feel like she lost the dad that I never had, and as much as it pained me to lose him, I try to think.
0: The house hasn't got anything to do with that.
2: I try to think. Yeah, you're right. Okay.
0: And writing her a check doesn't have anything to do with that. Those are two separate issues. Writing her a check does not make her have the dad or the didn't have the dad or you had the dad or didn't have the dad. Checks don't fix any of that. That was the dad.
2: Okay.
0: Money doesn't change that. So I'm telling you, if you play with this girl, you're going to be dancing with her for the next 5 years. If you give her one quarter, you're going to be dancing with her. But you do what you want. If you feel like that's God, I'm not positive if it is or isn't God. I sometimes challenge people when they play the God card, but you said, I heard that in prayer, okay, is what you said. That's God. And so if you think that's God, you should be real sure that it's God, and then you should do what God said, not what Dave said. But I'm not positive if it is or isn't. I don't see any biblical principle that says that you ought to do that. I think this is a dysfunctional mess.
2: Yeah, and I know you're a tough love. I knew you're a tough love, so
0: it's not tough love.
2: It's not
0: tough love. It's not tough love. It's just love. And it's just accepting the reality of who this woman is. She is not going to be okay because of this house transaction, regardless of how the house transaction goes down.
3: I agree, Ivy. I think your heart is in a really great place, just in a sense of you are genuinely looking out. But also, Scripture talks a lot about wisdom, running away from foolish situations. I mean, you could back it up the other way, too, with Scripture if you wanted to play that game, right? I mean, you could. And so, again,
2: you're right.
3: If you feel like you have a conviction, there's something deep in your soul and your spirit is moving, yes, you can follow it. But also, when we look at the facts of everything you just said in the six-minute call, the mess that you're probably going to end up being in with her for the next couple of years is what I was thinking in my head. I'm like, oh, Ivy's going to be attached to this girl forever because she's trying to be nice. And it's almost like this codependence of I have to make her okay with this situation. And you can never make her okay. It's just, that's not going to happen. And she's 29 years old, Ivy. That's why I asked her age. If she's 18, I'd feel for the girl and be like, all right, let's figure out a way to set her up well in life. What a gift. She's 30 years old.
0: And has lived for free.
3: She's 30 years old.
0: With a woman who isn't even her mother.
3: Why does she go buy her own condo? Like, let her figure it out. That's not your problem, Ivy. That's not your problem. And the fact of how hateful she is, all of it, I would put up a boundary with her. You're not related to her. She's not part of your life. Like, this is crazy.
0: You need to be out of the house by the end of the month or our attorney will remove you. And then we will sell the house. And then we will move on with our lives. All of us. And that's what I would do. Very simple. That puts this Hour of the Ramsey Show in the books. We'll be back with you before you know it. In the meantime, remember, there's ultimately only one way to financial peace, and that's to walk daily with the Prince of Peace, Christ Jesus. If you want to win with money in 2026, you can't keep living normal. 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
1: News this hour from Town Hall. I'm Keith Peters in Washington. With a deal to reopen the Strait of Hormuz, how long before fuel prices come down?
4: Questions remain about when a fifth of the world's crude oil will start flowing again.
5: We've been in this situation before where there's a deal that may be imminent, but then it falls apart.
4: Gas Buddy analyst Patrick DeHaan.
5: It's still too early to say the coast is clear.
4: Bryce Borton was at the gas pump in Columbus, Ohio, where price drops in the oil market have yet to reach consumers.
6: It's definitely hitting the pocketbook, and it's obviously hitting, you know, the price of groceries and everything else as well.
4: Oil producers that throttled back will need time, and Lloyd's analyst Richard Mead says the shipping sector is not rushing back to the Strait of Hormuz. Capital Economics estimates that by September, energy flows will reach 80% of pre-war levels. I'm Jennifer King.
1: Meanwhile, Israel's defense minister says Israel won't withdraw from land seized in Lebanon, Syria, and Gaza.
7: In the first official Israeli comments after the announcement of the interim deal, Defense Minister Israel Katz says the army won't withdraw from land seized in Lebanon, potentially challenging an element of the deal that Iran and the U.S. reached hours earlier. And, Katz says, Israel plans to stay indefinitely in lands it holds in Lebanon, as well as in Syria and the Gaza Strip. Iran has tied the interim deal over the war to halting Israel's attacks on Hezbollah in Lebanon. Katz also threatened that if Iran attacks Israel over strikes in Lebanon, Israel will strike Iran with great force. I'm Charles Delevesma.
1: Eight people aboard a B-52 bomber that crashed shortly after takeoff at a military base in Southern California's Mojave Desert are believed to be dead. The aircraft went down at Edwards Air Force Base north of Los Angeles. On Wall Street, the Dow by 468, the S&P advanced 122. More at townhall.com.
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1: A group of cybersecurity executives and experts is asking the Trump administration to lift its directive preventing the use of Anthropic's latest artificial intelligence models by foreign nationals. 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
9: In a letter, more than 100 cybersecurity experts and company leaders asked the government to lift the export control directives, noting that the restrictions could do more to help U.S. adversaries than to hurt them. Anthropic said Friday it had taken its latest artificial intelligence models, known as